0: and projects that keep Canada competitive. In other news, it's looking to be a chilly one this weekend. Environment Canada is forecasting wet weather, even snowy weather, for this long weekend in much of the province. Meteorologist Brian Proctor says if you're going camping, maybe some extra blankets are in order.
1: Oh, you're
0: going
1: to be cold and you're going to be uncomfortable is absolutely the way to look at it.
0: Average highs looking to be around 15 degrees cooler than typical for this time of year. And while many people plan on hiding from the cold this May long weekend, some hardcore campers will be out doing the exact opposite. Mia Holloway-Chuck checks in from Pike Lake near Saskatoon, where a little cold and snow isn't keeping these folks away.
2: Brian Semenchuk has been camping at Pike Lake for 32 years and says the weather has never been a deal breaker.
3: What's your favorite part about camping with your family? May long weekend kicking it off?
4: Couple of wobblies, have fun, and listen to music.
2: He says he even camps off-season in the winter. Why? He says he loves hanging out with the wildlife and the birds. This May long weekend, he says it's less about sunshine and more about time with family and just getting outdoors. At Pike Lake, I'm Mia Holloway-Chuck.
0: Yesterday's windstorm left some people without power for more than 24 hours. Joel Cherry with SAS Power says people in East End, west of Shaunavon, went without power, in fact, for 31 hours, lasting Wednesday evening until early this morning.
5: We did see, in total, about 50,000 customers in Regina affected at some point during the storm. But the vast majority of those are back on now.
0: Altogether, more than 100,000 people lost power at some point during the storm. It looks like part of Saskatoon's bus rapid transit project that's supposed to be finished by 2028 will be delayed. At a committee meeting, Construction and Transportation General Manager Terry Schmidt said the administration needs time to do a new report for council on changes to the First Avenue corridor by Midtown.
6: Once we have that direction, the administration will be able to provide an updated timeline for BRT implementation. At this time, we anticipate partial implementation will still occur in 2028.
0: But Mayor Cynthia Block isn't too bothered by the delay.
7: And as long as council can have some of those concerns either alleviated or at least reduced, I think we have still a good chance to get that forward in 2028.
0: A report back on changes to the First Avenue BRT construction is expected by September. SAS Power's CEO is looking to straighten some things out when it comes to documents leaked to the NDP. Last week, one of those documents showed the total cost for fixing and operating the coal power plants would be $26 billion. And then this week, another one that appeared to show the coal plant would nearly double power rates by 2050 and cancel projects for renewable energy. Rupen Pandya says no commitments for renewables have been terminated.
8: We have procured 700 megawatts of wind and solar as we are looking to an all of the above approach to meeting power needs in Saskatchewan. And certainly as we look forward, we'll need to think about more.
0: He says bringing coal back will just change the timeline on when they bring more renewables onto the grid. Pandya says SaskPower creates a lot of planning documents like these for all kinds of scenarios. We're just learning about a crash in southeastern Saskatchewan Wednesday that claimed the life of a 76-year-old woman. RCMP say the collision between a minivan and an SUV happened on a grid road south of Grenfell. Both drivers, as well as a passenger in the SUV, were taken to the hospital where the passenger was pronounced dead. Police say she was from the Broadview area. A Regina cultural landmark is racing against time after discovering a massive problem right above its head. The German Club is facing challenges from rising costs and aging infrastructure, including a leaking roof at its longtime clubhouse, which could cost up to $240,000 to replace. President Kerry Van Loosen says the repair bill is something the club just can't afford on its own.
9: Which obviously is a huge chunk of cash that the German Club, as a nonprofit organization, does not have access to or even just laying around.
0: For now, she says the club is planning temporary repairs and is encouraging people to support upcoming events, including the reopening of the club's beer garden in June. It's 6:07.
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0: Victoria Day long weekend weather for Saskatoon and central Saskatchewan. Snow possible tonight with a low of 0. Tomorrow cloudy with a high of 4. Sunday cloudy with a chance of showers or flurries and a high of 8. Holiday Monday partly cloudy with a high of 11. In Regina and southern Saskatchewan, partly cloudy, showers fizzling out, low minus 1, partly sunny tomorrow at a high of 12. Rain for Sunday and a high of 5. Holiday Monday still showing snow in the forecast with the high now 8 degrees. Across Saskatchewan, the Battlefords plus 2, Prince Albert minus 1. Swift Current 13, Weyburn 14, Estevan 17, Yorkton 7, Moose Jaw 10. In Regina, light rain and northwest wind at 40 and 7. In Saskatoon, light rain mixed with snow and north-northwest wind at 14 and 0.
11: This is the Day in Review. I'm Justin Blackwell. It's time now for sports from the Green Zone. Here's Jamie Nye.
12: Well, some penalties for the Vegas Golden Knights for breaching media protocols, apparently for multiple occasions. Last night, after clinching their series against Anaheim, John Tortorella refused to talk to reporters. They did not open the locker room to media to talk to players, which is a violation of media protocol. The league's had enough of them bending the rules. So, John Tortorella gets fined $100,000, and the Vegas Golden Knights lose their second round pick in the upcoming NHL draft. The Montreal Canadiens, Buffalo Sabres have the night off, getting ready for Game 6 tomorrow, with the Canadiens trying to advance to the third round of the playoffs. WHL action tonight. You have the Prince Albert Raiders trying to extend the WHL Championship Series in Game 5. Everett leads the series 3-1, trying to win their first ever Ed Chenault Cup. It's at the Arthauser Center at 7:30. That's your Green Zone Sports. I'm Jamie Nye. Still ahead.
13: I don't think politics is just about, like, you know, can we pick up a couple of seats here and there, and what do we have to say to do it? 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
11: Federal NDP leader Avi Lewis is hitting the road. He's touring Saskatchewan this week with 11 stops over 5 days, including Regina, Saskatoon tomorrow, Moose Jaw, Prince Albert, and several First Nations. One of those stops brought him live into the studio today on The Evan Bray Show.
20: This feels like you've been tasked with a complete rebuild of the NDP. I mean, let's state facts. The NDP federally have been decimated to a handful of seats. You've lost your federal party status in the House. What do you bring that's different from Jagmeet Singh, and how are you going to rebuild that party?
13: Well, I mean, I arrived in a minivan so we can have our caucus meetings in just in the van.
20: You're going to make the joke so someone else doesn't? Is that?
13: No, seriously. Obviously, we've been reduced to a small caucus, and I think it's a kind of a, we're at the bottom of the cycle, you know, but this is rebuild time. And I think it's, you know, from the high water mark of Jack Layton in 2011, it's 15 years now. And this cycle has come to an end, and it's time for a rebirth of the NDP. I don't think Canadians want to live in a two-party system. We've seen what that brings in the United States. And there's a need for a left perspective in politics in Canada. Whether you agree with it or not, most Canadians feel we want to have a good debate in our democracy. And it starts now. I think I might be a little different from Jagmeet Singh in that I'm not really good at talking points, at memorizing my lines, and I just bit of a straight talker.
20: Do you feel, you know, I respect the fact that you're here in Saskatchewan. I think it's great that you're taking this opportunity to meet with people in the province. But this isn't a province that has a lot of federal support. In fact, for the NDP, we haven't seen an elected official here for over a decade.
13: Yep.
20: So, you know, you're not going to win a seat if an election were held tomorrow.
13: I don't think politics is just about, like, you know, can we pick up a couple of seats here and there, and what do we have to say to do it? It's about presenting an actual alternative vision for where our country's going.
20: Mm-hmm.
13: And I think people in Canada feel today like our country is headed in the wrong direction. It is so expensive to feed your family. It's $1.80 for gas in Saskatchewan today. It's worse in other places in the country. The price of housing is out of control. Our healthcare system is going down the tubes. These are things that Canadians used to be proud of. And meanwhile, we're talking about making big changes, nation building projects, you know, build. But none of these things on the table, which Carney and Poilievre, the Liberals and the Conservatives, are pretty much marching in lockstep on, are actually addressing the everyday emergency of just getting by in this country. We've got solutions for those problems that we think Canadians are going to be really interested in, because we're laser focused on the cost of living.
20: So the notion, I mean, working people, and this is a big part of, I would suggest, what Saskatchewan has to, our superpower is we've got an incredible group of talented,
13: hell yeah,
20: caring, hardworking people. A lot of them, Mr. Lewis, work in the oil and gas sector.
13: For sure.
20: Right? And so, you know, your vision clearly, and you've talked about this quite openly, when it comes to fossil fuels, is, I would suggest, significantly different than where the province of Saskatchewan currently is and sees it. And there are a lot of people who are probably listening to this conversation right now who pay for their kids' soccer practices, pay for the roof over their head, the groceries, because of the fact they work in that oil and gas
13: industry. Oh, absolutely. Yeah.
20: So how does your vision align with something that Saskatchewan can grab onto? It feels like it's almost polar opposite.
13: So the only thing that we've said is we can't keep endlessly expanding fossil fuels in Canada. And I'm not, like I said, I'm not going to talk about the climate dimension at all. Let's just talk about the economics, okay? 100% of new electricity demand on planet Earth last year was met by renewable energy all over the world. California just installed in the last 3 years enough battery storage to be the equivalent of 12 nuclear power plants in 3 years. When they have peak periods in Saskatchewan, almost half of their grid needs are met by battery storage now. The world is moving on, and we are doubling down on fossil fuels, which right now, because of the war, etc., is unbelievably profitable.
11: And you can hear more of their conversation coming up on the Evan Bray Encore. Taking a look at the markets at close of the TSX, down 434 points, 33,833. The Dow down 537 points, 49,526. New numbers out today show Saskatchewan ranks second among the provinces in growth. It's detailed in Stats Canada's March 2026 numbers for wholesale trade. The value for the month hit $4.1 billion. And a Regina business is getting a lot of attention online, all thanks to videos like this posted on social media.
21: So hurricane season decided to take our tree out.
1: So here's an update. We're going to be closed today.
11: The Hell's Cafe posted a tongue-in-cheek video yesterday when that wicked wind forced it to close. There are hundreds of thousands of views and comments from all over praising their sense of humor. Coming up.
21: You know, everybody across the league wants to play in that last game of the year. We're no different than anybody else. We got to go earn the right to do that.
11: The ride to a repeat begins for the Riders. Now the real Ag Minute with Sean Haney.
22: Canadian farmers are increasingly questioning if the current economic squeeze is just a normal cycle or something much more permanent. According to the April 2026 Canadian Farmer Sentiment Index from Real Agri Studies, 59% of respondents now believe agriculture has reached a structural breaking point. This means a majority of producers feel the old ways of doing business may no longer be enough for farms to survive. The financial data backs up that concern. Only 14% of farmers said they are better off than a year ago, while nearly half report being worse off. This has pushed the financial performance index to 68, well below the neutral benchmark of 100. With weak crop margins and trade uncertainty, we are seeing a shift in strategy. 22% of farmers are now seeking or increasing off-farm income to cover debt or capital costs. It is a sobering look at a sector that remains optimistic about future prices, but is clearly bracing for a permanent shift in how the business of farming actually works. I'm Sean Haney.
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11: And the journey towards the 2026 Grey Cup is well underway. The Riders, of course, come in as defending champs. But as the preseason gets underway, this team knows it can't rely on the past. Our Green Zone Rider reporter Bryn Gray has more in this episode of Ride to a Repeat.
20: It was a celebration in Rider Nation to end last season.
28: And Gray has just turned green and white. The Saskatchewan Rough Riders and Trevor Harris have won the Grey Cup.
20: But the calendar now reads 2026, and this is a new group looking to write their names on the CFL championship. So head coach Corey Mace says they aren't defending anything.
21: You know, I've been saying this all offseason. Our next game is not for a trophy, so man, we're working like we're starving because everybody across the league wants to play in that last game of the year. We're no different than anybody else. We got to go earn the right to do that.
0: Quarterback Trevor Harris, who will turn 40 by the time the regular season starts, says all last year does is show them what this team is capable of.
2: We get the opportunity to be better this year and do it better. And so why wouldn't we, take the lessons we learn, whether you win, lose, draw, whatever it is, and you use it as a springboard forward and get better.
0: While there are plenty of veterans back from last season, new starters will need to step up if this team wants to win a second straight title. One of the players who is expected to get a chance to show what they can do early is defensive end Desmond Evans. The 6'6" player has been running with the starters in his first CFL training camp.
3: It's been wonderful, just learning from the veterans and learning from the people that I already met before. I think right now just learning stuff for me since I was in the NFL for the preseason games, got cut and came here. So I just feel like it's a learning stuff for me.
0: And he knows as a new face, he has to show what he can do early.
3: Do everything the coach asks for and some more. Stay after practice, run some more, talk to the veterans, learn what they know, so you can be a step ahead.
0: James Vaughters is a familiar face around the CFL, but it will be his first time in the green and white. He knows how important it is to set the tone in the first preseason game.
4: A lot of guys, you come in and you see them practice, and sometimes you're not sure about them, and then sometimes, guys are a lot better in games, sometimes guys are a lot worse in games. So I think it's an interestingly different dynamic to see the young guys in and to play in, just to kind of get your feet wet after a nice long offseason.
0: So the first steps of this journey are now underway as the Riders look to finish their season in Calgary with green and white confetti once again falling down onto the field. In Saskatoon, I'm Britton Gray.
5: And don't forget, Monday's preseason game in Calgary starts at 1 o'clock. The Green Zone pregame show will start at 11. This is the Day in Review. I'm Justin Blackwell. Still ahead, it's Eatin' Time. Our grill master, Belton Johnson, shares his recipe for garlic herb steak bites. That's coming up on the Evan Bray Encore. But first, get your gear, get your license, and get fishing. Yes, the season is open for most of Saskatchewan. Jason Matady is with getfishing.ca, and he joined the Greg Morgan Morning Show to talk more about the season and the best spots to make your catch this long weekend.
6: This is the time of the year where everyone is just thinking, okay, I'm not entirely sure which lake I'm going to have time to get to, but take us through, what does Saskatchewan do to fill the lakes this time of the year in order to get fishing season going here? What's it like?
27: Well, things are, they'd have a little bit of a slow start, especially when we had a relentless winter that just would not let go with all these storms and snow we had in April. And the folks in this east and the north who are dealing with flooding, that's a whole new level of challenge because, first of all, they're trying to save their properties and sandbag and do all those things. And when you have that kind of severe flooding, the fishing can be a real challenge because there's a whole bunch of new habitat for these fish. And they're all over the place, something they maybe see every 10 to 20 years. That's even though I just went there, that's a whole different challenge. I think really what you're asking is, on an average spring at this time of year, what's the situation like? And what the beauty of this time of the year is, and we talked about this before, Greg, when we talk about fall fishing, is the fish are shallow, meaning they are within striking distance of the shoreline. As the summer progresses and things warm up, particularly the shallower lakes we have around the Regina area, those fish can be hard to get from shore because they go deep, and you really, to up your success, you need a boat, but you absolutely don't at this time of year. In fact, I would even argue that the shore angler has a better chance because those fish are in some cases, ankle deep water. And the reason they're shallow is because that's where the food chain begins. That's where the warming of the water begins. Then the bugs show up, then the minnows show up to eat the bugs. And then the fish that we want to catch, the pike, the walleye, the perch, are right on their heels.
6: Fishing season is on across the province, with exceptions, I guess, the further north you go because of the turmoil that's happened there. What do you say to everyone about the weekend here?
27: Yeah, and it's good you mentioned that too, because there's three different zones. By the way, get a license and know the regulations before you go out fishing, so you know what you can keep and where you can fish. In a general sense, South of PA, it's already open May 5th. May 15th, this weekend, it'll be open in that central region, which includes LaRange and those areas there. And then the far far north doesn't open until May 25th.
5: And no matter the conditions, fishing is always a great time. This has been the Day in Review. News is next, then the Evan Bray Show, the Encore Edition. That's on the way here on 650 CKOM and 980 CJME.
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12: Good evening, I'm Jeff Smith. Alberta and Ottawa move forward on a new pipeline. Campers prepare to tough out a May-long weekend that is anything but summer-like, and potential delay in a Saskatoon transit project. Prime Minister Mark Carney and Alberta Premier Danielle Smith have agreed on a new carbon pricing scheme and a pipeline to the West Coast. That pricing layout would fix the carbon costs in Alberta to $140 per ton by 2040, dropping from the minimum national scheduled price of $170 per ton by 2030. When asked about criticism from environmental groups that see the pipeline and carbon pricing deal as bulldozing environmental protections, Carney says both governments remain committed to a net zero 2050. He says the deal more than compensates for the emissions created in the process of oil drilling and shipping from the oil sands.
15: That's how you make progress. I've been an environmentalist my career, UN Special Envoy on Climate Action. Those last two words, climate action. This is climate action. This is investment. This is moving forward.
12: Carney reiterated there will be no pipeline without the Pathways Carbon Capture Project. Opposition leader Pierre Poilievre says conservatives in Canada want a pipeline without a carbon tax, not a carbon tax without a pipeline. Meanwhile, BC Premier David Eby says the federal government is rewarding Alberta for what he calls bad behavior. The new agreement commits both the federal government and Alberta to consult BC on the proposed pipeline. It could be declared in the national interest by the federal government by October, which would expedite the project. But Eby says in a statement that it can't be the case that projects get prioritized in Canada just because one premier threatens to leave the country, referring to the separation movement in Alberta. Business analyst Paul Martin tells the Evan Bray Show this project shows a noticeable shift in Ottawa, which is starting to recognize what the West has to offer.
16: I think this is Canada having a look at itself, and the Prime Minister says, I've got to marshal my assets, and I got an awful lot of assets in Western Canada that have not been given a fair shake.
12: Martin says this sort of trust in the West is something the Trudeau administration didn't foster, and the separatist movement in Alberta is what resulted from that. Saskatchewan's premier is welcoming the new deal. In a statement from Scott Moe, he says the new carbon price deal is an important step for Canada's energy sector and says it will help with expansion into global markets.
1: Mo says in the statement, quote, "Today's announcement is a recognition that Canada must be able to develop and move its natural resources to remain competitive in a rapidly changing global economy." Mo adds he looks forward to working more with the provinces and the feds to support work that keeps Canada competitive. In other news, people heading out camping this weekend may want to consider extra blankets. Environment Canada is forecasting cold, wet, and potentially snowy for this long weekend in much of the province. Meteorologist Brian Proctor says temperatures like this are quite unusual for this time of year.
10: And right now we're thinking sort of overnight Sunday and overnight Monday, temperatures will be below freezing and daytime highs just above freezing.
1: Now, although cold, he says it won't be nearly as bad as the 100 kilometer an hour winds

0: Friday. We've got Bugs and Hugs at 10 o'clock. It's Eaten Time at 11 o'clock. And we've got a special taste test happening today. We got sent to us butter tarts after the whole discussion that we created, a provincial discussion on what is the ultimate butter tart, which is, of course, a Canadian delicacy. Well, we've got a listener that sent us some in. We'll test those on the show a little bit later on today. All right, let's get going. Here is today's Big Talker.
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0: Avi Lewis is the newly elected federal NDP leader, elected within the NDP party, yet to be elected to the federal House of Commons, something that we are going to talk about because leader for the NDP, Avi Lewis, touring Saskatchewan and has made one of many stops into our studio this morning. Mr. Lewis.
5: Morning, Evan. Great to be here.
0: Oh, we got the wrong microphone.
5: Can I move this one over?
0: No.
5: He's going to switch it?
0: Yeah, we got her there. Sorry about that.
5: Big talker without a mic. That's a problem.
0: That's right. We need a mic. Welcome to the province. You picked, weather-wise, quite a time to be here.
5: You know, I live in BC. We're used to little wind, but it's intense here on the prairie.
0: And you're doing a bit of a tour of the province. What stops have you made?
5: Seven communities in 4 days. I was in Moose Jaw last night. Mm-hmm. We started at the Cowessess First Nation. We were at Starblike at Cree Nation as well. And going to Saskatoon. We're going up to Prince Albert. It's a quick tour, but covering a lot of ground.
0: Starblanket just had a big fire on their First Nation.
5: So we're in an era of floods and fires, as everybody knows.
0: Yeah.
5: I'm going to try not to talk about climate change too much today, but let's just say that this is worse. We've always had weather, but things are getting worse on planet Earth.
0: Mr. Lewis, this is I think the nature of what I'd like to talk to you about. This is the first time we've had the opportunity to have you on the show. Let me start here. This feels like you've been tasked with a complete rebuild of the NDP. I mean, let's state facts. The NDP federally have been decimated to a handful of seats. You've lost your federal party status in the House. What do you bring that's different from Jagmeet Singh, and how are you going to rebuild that party?
5: Well, I mean, I arrived in a minivan so we can have our caucus meetings and just in the van.
0: You're going to make the joke so someone else does it? No, seriously.
5: Obviously, we've been reduced to a small caucus, and I think it's we're at the bottom of the cycle, you know. But this is rebuild time, and I think it's from the high water mark of Jack Layton in 2011. It's 15 years now, and this cycle has come to an end, and it's time for a rebirth of the NDP. I don't think Canadians want to live in a two-party system. We've seen what that brings in the United States, and there's a need for a left perspective in politics in Canada. Whether you agree with it or not, most Canadians feel we want to have a good debate in our democracy, and it starts now. I think I might be a little different from Jagmeet Singh in that I'm not really good at talking points, at memorizing my lines, and I'm just a bit of a straight talker.
0: Do you feel, I respect the fact that you're here in Saskatchewan. I think it's great that you're taking this opportunity to meet with people in the province. But this isn't a province that has a lot of federal support. In fact, for the NDP, we haven't seen an elected official here for over a decade.
5: Yep.
0: So, you're not going to win a seat if an election were held tomorrow.
5: I don't think politics is just about can we pick up a couple of seats here and there, and what do we have to say to do it? It's about presenting an actual alternative vision for where our country's going.
0: Mm-hmm.
5: And I think people in Canada feel today like our country is headed in the wrong direction. It is so expensive to feed your family. It's $1.80 for gas in Saskatchewan today. It's worse in other places in the country. The price of housing is out of control. Our healthcare system is going down the tubes. These are things that Canadians used to be proud of. And meanwhile, we're talking about making big changes, nation building projects, build. But none of these things on the table, which Carney and Poilievre, the Liberals and the Conservatives, are pretty much marching in lockstep on, are actually addressing the everyday emergency of just getting by in this country. We've got solutions for those problems that we think Canadians are going to be really interested in, because we're laser focused on the cost of living.
0: So the solutions for those problems often come with some sort of programs. We know programs are paid for by economic expansion.
5: For sure.
0: So how does your vision fuel, and I'm going to use that word purposefully, how does your vision fuel economic advancement for Canada so that it allows for those types of abilities to make improvements, whether it's in healthcare or whatever?
5: Yeah. Well, look, We have a situation in Canada where the cost of living crisis is being driven by the fact that we got a handful of big

0: corporations that dominate every single sector of our economy. We've got five big grocers, right? They control 80% of the food market. They fix the price of bread for 20 years. They get caught charging for they underweigh the meat, and then they overcharge for it. They get busted again and again. They collude. They price fix. We got six big banks made $70 billion in 1 year last year. The oil and gas industry is going to make $90 billion in profit this year alone because of the illegal, immoral, reprehensible war on Iran by the U.S. and Israel. And there is a lot of money being made in this country. We need a tax on wealth, just a tax on the top 1% of 1-2% a year of the wealth in this country would generate $40, $50, $60 billion a year for the programs that Canadians rely on. So we think that corporations are just funneling up all the wealth in this country, and that working people are having an incredibly tough time getting by. We need to balance the scales and invest in things that actually help people.
1: So the notion, I mean, working people, and this is a big part of, I would suggest, what Saskatchewan has to, our superpower is we've got an incredible group of talented,
0: hell yeah,
1: caring, hardworking people. A lot of them, Mr. Lewis, work in the oil and gas sector.
0: For sure.
1: Right? And so, you know, your vision clearly, and you've talked about this quite openly, when it comes to fossil fuels, is, I would suggest, significantly different than where the province of Saskatchewan currently is and sees it. And there are a lot of people who are probably listening to this conversation right now who pay for their kids' soccer practices, pay for the roof over their head, the groceries, because of the fact they work in that oil and gas
0: industry. Absolutely. Yeah.
1: So how does your vision align with something that Saskatchewan can grab onto? It feels like it's almost polar opposite.
0: So the only thing that we've said is we can't keep endlessly expanding fossil fuels in Canada. And I'm not, like I said, I'm not going to talk about the climate dimension at all. Let's just talk about the economics, okay? 100% of new electricity demand on planet Earth last year was met by renewable energy all over the world. California just installed in the last 3 years enough battery storage to be the equivalent of 12 nuclear power plants in 3 years. When they have peak periods in Saskatchewan, almost half of their grid needs are met by battery storage now. The world is moving on, and we are doubling down on fossil fuels, which right now, because of the war, et cetera, is unbelievably profitable. Today, Daniel Smith and Mark Carney are going to celebrate the fact that they've eviscerated the last remaining carbon price policy, the last remaining climate policy in Canada, basically. Carney's done away with all of it. And we're just gorging on the boom cycle. But people in Saskatchewan, Alberta know that the bust is brutal, and we are not actually thinking about the future. So what we're saying is not that we should shut everything down tomorrow. We have never, ever said that. That's an industry talking point that they trot out anytime anyone talks about anything else other than endless expansion. We bought the industry a $40 billion pipeline. They made piles more money on it. Yeah, there were some short-term construction jobs, but the oil and gas industry has figured out how to make a barrel of oil with 45% fewer workers in the last decade. They are automating these jobs out of existence, and we need a long-term plan.
1: Isn't that aren't we automating much in the world today? I mean, oil and gas, you gave an example, but that's not necessarily standalone.
0: 100%. No, it's happening in a lot of industries. But, you know, those family-supporting jobs, we owe a debt of thanks to fossil fuel workers, kept the lights on in this country for more than a century.
1: And
0: nobody's talking about...
1: Well, for decades.
0: Well, we're not. Yeah, sure. Nobody's talking about shutting everything down tomorrow. We are actually talking about building new industries that we need: manufacturing, clean manufacturing, transportation, electric transportation. You had a little company called STC in this province for decades and decades. The buses moved freight. They moved people in this vast province. They got people around. It was assassinated in 2017 for ideological reasons. It was still profitable. Right, as a crown corporation, as a public service. And now if you don't have a private vehicle, you're SOL getting around this big province in a lot of places. So we need an electric bus revolution in Canada. There's a New Flyer bus plant in Winnipeg, and these can be anywhere in the country, that's got $13.5 billion of back orders making electric buses for municipalities all across this country. The problem is the private sector is never going to do it if we just throw our money at them, like the government's throwing money at oil and gas, throwing money at automakers. And it's corporate wealth. My grandpa David Lewis called corporate welfare bums in the 1970s. We need some public ownership in key industries to build those industrial, unionized, family-supporting jobs in communities, making electric buses, putting a heat pump in every home and slashing people's heating costs and cooling costs, because we need air conditioning now in these hot summers and smoke season, which we used to call summer, and putting jobs in communities and building those jobs out first in nation building projects before we ask a single worker to transition.
1: Avi Lewis is my guest, the federal NDP leader. It was literally moments after you were announced to be the new federal leader that NDP leader Carla Beck from our province put a letter out, basically a notice to you, your strategies don't align with the way we think here in Saskatchewan, including our provincial NDP.
0: Oh, so you're an NDPer now, Evan?
1: No, I'm saying her letter said, I read the letter.
0: Yes.
1: So I know you've since had a conversation. I also know you're not meeting with Carla Beck in this visit to Saskatchewan. So what do you think of that? What do you make of that fracture, which I know exists with the leader of the NDP in Alberta as well?
0: Yeah, well, so Wab Kanu said the day that I was elected leader, we don't have to agree on every little thing in order to do big things together. And there are things like the calling for a ban on surveillance pricing, this creepy practice of big tech and big retail charging individualized prices by spying on people's browser history and reading their emails and stuff like this. Carla's calling for that in Saskatchewan. Wab has already implemented it in Manitoba. We've called for it nationally. There are lots of things that the NDP aligns on. And we have this difference about the how to deal with the future of oil and gas. But look, Carla is laser focused on this unbelievable thing, this leaked SAS Power memo of $28 billion price tag to continue forever the use of coal that'll double people's electricity bills in Saskatchewan. She's got her plate full trying to hold Scott Moe to account. And I appreciate that. Our teams are in touch. We've had conversations. And I think a lot of this has been, you know, there's a shuffling around period when there's a new leader. Things, people are calming down and we work together where we agree. And it's a Democratic Party right there in our name. We're allowed to have differences on specific issues.
1: Avi Lewis is the federal NDP leader. We've only got about a minute and a half left. Quick question. Do you want to be prime minister?
0: Oh, my God. Yeah, of course.
1: And so knowing that the most success the federal NDP have seen is when they govern closer to the center of the political spectrum, I would suggest you are not close to the center. You are on the left side. Do you have a hope or are you happy playing the role where you represent a number of Canadians who have the same ideological view as you, but likely not wielding power in our
0: I don't see politics that ideologically, to be honest. I don't think most people do. I think what we see is like the 1% against the rest of us. And I think people across the political spectrum understand that the richest in society are getting unbelievably astronomically richer. And one in four Canadian parents has skipped a meal or cut back on portions in order to feed their kids. We are in a crisis of the cost of living in this country, while hundreds of billions of dollars of wealth is made by the richest of the rich in banks and big industries. And we need a government that is prepared to go and get some of that money for people and actually restore our healthcare system, create good, clean jobs for the future of this country, and actually take care of each other, which is why the CCF NDP has its birthplace right here in this province, where people are lovely, take care of each other, have a basic appreciation for cooperation and kindness that is at the root of the values of the NDP.
1: Mr. Lewis, I know you've got lots of places to go, but we appreciate you making a stop in here today. Thanks for the chat.
0: Real pleasure. Thank you.
1: Avi Lewis is the federal leader of the NDP. We'll take a break, come back, and get ready for open lines in a moment here on 980 CJME and 650 CKOM.
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1: Welcome back to the show, and thanks again to Mr. Avi Lewis, who is the federal NDP leader. There were so many questions. I mean, the problem is you get someone stopping in for a quick chat. There's lots you can't get to. And one of the questions I was wanting to ask is, I mean, he doesn't have a seat yet in the House. When is that happening? But I think it was important to try and get out. I mean, he is in, let's call it what it is. He is in hostile territory. Even though we have got a number of NDP voters in this province provincially, the stats speak for themselves. It has not been a federal consideration for voters in Saskatchewan to any degree for over a decade. Thus, my point to Mr. Lewis, you know, if there was an election today, you're not winning a seat in Saskatchewan. So what's the strategy? And, you know, the view on fossil fuels, to me, even after hearing his explanation, I'm not sure that it's garnering any significant voter support in Saskatchewan. I want to hear your thoughts. We can go into whatever discussion you want. In fact, we've got Premier Mo coming up at 9:30 on the show today, and we've also carrying live the announcement, the handshake, the signing of the documents between Prime Minister Carney and Daniel Smith coming up. Lots to talk about today here on 980 CJME and 650 CKOM.
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25: Good evening, I'm Roman Kader. An announcement today that commits to a new pipeline out west.
26: We're much closer to attaining our joint ambition to make Canada into a global energy leader.
25: A heads up if you plan to go camping this May long weekend.
27: Oh, you're going to be cold and you're going to be uncomfortable is absolutely the way to look at it.
25: And some changes to nursing positions. A new pipeline to the West Coast could start as soon as fall of next year, after Prime Minister Mark Carney and Alberta Premier Danielle Smith reached the next step in their energy plan. But will it be enough to tamp down separatist sentiments in Alberta? Smith believes it will help.
26: I'd like for us to have Albertans feel such confidence that Canada is working for them that that separatist sentiment goes back to historically low levels.
25: She says the deal should convince some Albertans that Canada is worth fighting for. One big step to getting a pipeline off the ground by September 1st next year is having it declared in the national interest. Ottawa would like to have that done by this October. The plan also includes raising Alberta's industrial carbon emission price. Carney and Smith say the implementation plan shows Alberta and Canada are serious about supporting and expanding the energy sector. The Prime Minister says the pipeline remains dependent on the Carbon Capture Pathways project. Here in Saskatchewan, Premier Scott Moe calls the carbon price deal an important step towards Canada's full potential in the energy sector. He says Saskatchewan is still advocating for economic growth, energy security, and developing resources. Moe adds that he looks forward to continuing to work with the provinces and the feds to support policies and projects that keep Canada competitive. Business analyst Paul Martin told the Evan Bray Show this is both an economic and political statement by the Prime Minister. With the separation movement in Alberta showing no sign of slowing down, he says this signals Ottawa is serious about rebuilding the relationship with the West.
0: We can trust Ottawa to actually, you know, give the West a fair shake. We didn't get that with the Trudeau administration. And, you know, it's fostered all of those conversations.
25: Martin says a pipeline project also signals to the world Canada is a friendly place to invest. It's going to be a cold one this weekend. Environment Canada forecasts a cold, wet, and potentially snowy long weekend for much of the province. Meteorologist Brian Proctor says if you're going camping, you might want to bring a blanket.
27: Oh, you're going to be cold and you're going to be uncomfortable is absolutely the way to look at it.
25: He says the average highs are around 15 degrees cooler than usual for this time of year. While many people plan on hiding from the cold this May long weekend, some hardcore campers are doing the exact opposite. Armia Holowaychuk checks in from Pike Lake near Saskatoon, where a little cold and snow isn't keeping these folks away.
3: Brian Semenchuk says he woke up at 4:30 this morning to work a shift and then came out here to Pike Lake. He says the rain has never been an issue.
4: Been out here 30-some years. Off-season, winter time, I come out here because I enjoy it. I like the wildlife, like the birds. Sit around the fire and have some wobblies. Enjoy myself.
3: He told me, why leave your camper at home when you can just bring it to the lake? For him and his family, this weekend is all about keeping up with that camping tradition, with campfires and making memories no matter the forecast. At Pike Lake, I'm Mia Holowaychuk.
25: During the worst of yesterday's windstorm in the south, at its peak, 54,000 homes and businesses did not have power, and overall...
5: If you take the whole wind event start to finish to everyone who lost power at some point during the storm, it's about 110,000.
25: SaskPower's Joel Cherry says the worst of it was between 3 and 6 yesterday. The longest outage in East End lasted 31 hours. Thanks to a tip from overseas, the possibility of an attack at a school in the Sturgeon Lake First Nation was averted this week. Mounties say the information from overseas made officers aware of threatening content being directed at the school on social media. The school was shut down for 2 days. Police have now arrested a teenager who they say was a student at the school. He's charged with 3 counts of possession of a weapon for a dangerous purpose and 1 count of uttering threats. Some big changes are coming to nursing positions in the province. The Saskatchewan Health Authority is removing more than 240 policy barriers for people working as licensed practical nurses, registered psychiatric nurses, and nurse practitioners. The provincial government says the move will increase efficiency and reduce wait times by giving people currently working and trained in these positions more freedom in the field. On top of that, the SHA is also accelerating the standardization of nursing policies, allowing them to handle things like intravenous care, pain management support, and the delivery of medications, fluids, and other treatments. The latest local news is as close as your phone. 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Regina and southern Saskatchewan tonight, partly cloudy with a 30% chance of showers and a low of -1. Tomorrow, sunny, increasing cloudiness in the afternoon and a high of 12. Sunday, rain and a high of +5. In Saskatoon and central Saskatchewan tonight, rain ending this evening and cloudy with a 60% chance of snow and a low of 0. Tomorrow, overcast and a high of +4. Sunday, cloudy with a 40% chance of rain and a high of 8. 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
1: We've been funding the Canadian machine for a lot more money than the other provinces are.
7: I think that it's not in the interest of the province, it's in the interest of a small percentage of people, and we're all Canadian.
8: The core thing is working with the provinces, whether it's Alberta, Nova Scotia, whichever province or territory, to make the country work, and that's what this government is focused on.
9: Welcome back to the show, Evan Bray. Good to have you here Friday morning. It's going to be interesting because today there is a big announcement being touted just after 11:30 this morning. Prime Minister Mark Carney and Premier Danielle Smith in Alberta. Very likely to do with the agreement that they've reached on industrial carbon pricing, which, of course, we know is a trade-off for that MOU signed that is ultimately, many people counting on, is going to result in a pipeline being built. This is an interesting discussion. We heard the CEO of Cenovus this week, basically with his explanation that the way Canada does carbon pricing on the oil industry does nothing to reduce carbon emissions. You remember that talk that that he did talking about, in fact, I'll be able to give you a little bit of that. This is what John McKenzie, the Cenovus CEO, said about the way the Canadian government uses industrial carbon pricing and what it won't do in Canada.
10: We are the only country among the 10 largest producers globally that has a carbon tax. And the carbon tax for our industry is nothing more than a cost. It doesn't incent us to decarbonize. It is solely a cost of doing business. So when you think about what we intended to do with the carbon tax, is it really works when it's globally applied, and that can be passed on to the consumer. The consumer sees the higher cost of the product that they're consuming, and they consume less of it, and you get the price signal going back to the producer who produces less. What we've done is we put a carbon tax on in Canada that is solely born in Canada, and we compete in the global market. So the products that we sell get a global price, so we're not able to pass that along to the consumer. So there's a breakage of the linkage in terms of what the policy was intended to do and what it actually does. So it's simply a cost of doing business that has to be incorporated into any investment decision. But we have that, plus we have the tanker ban, plus we have, you know, clean electricity regulations, plus we have methane regulations, and all of this is just combined to make an incredibly complicated policy framework that makes investment in Canada difficult and non-competitive with other countries like the U.S. and countries in Asia.
9: So that's John McKenzie, the Cenovus CEO. Now, this discussion of what's happening in Alberta this morning, it's so interesting because there are a number of climate activists that are angry at the federal government for dialing back the expected standards that Alberta will have to hit when it comes to an industrial carbon price, because they have ratcheted back on that expectation. And in fact, I think we heard a bit of that yesterday during the announcement of that national electricity strategy. So you've got the environmentalists on one hand mad at the Mark Carney government for scaling back some of the promises that were made under the Trudeau government. But then you've still got people in the oil and gas and energy industry that feel there are policies that are very prohibitive to moving forward. So does this announcement this morning, which, by the way, we're going to carry live on our station just after 11:30, does this do anything to the separation talks in Alberta? That's a whole other discussion point. Okay, open lines here for you, 1-877-332-8255. Let's start with Ari in Saskatoon. Ari, welcome to Friday. Despite the terrible weather, it's nonetheless on the doorstep of the weekend. What do you got for me on open lines?
11: Well, I'm going to give you a dealer's choice here. We can either go Alberta or municipal. Which one do you want? I mean, we can do both if you got
9: that. Yeah, sure. Let's start with Alberta.
11: Okay. So this whole referendum decision by the judge is really confusing to me, because the judge ruled on an idea, not on an action.
9: Right.
11: He said you can't even ask the question, right? Not that it wasn't about separation yet, because nobody decided if there was going to be separation. The judge ruled you can't even ask somebody's opinion on whether or not they want it. So judges are now making policy instead of acting on whether an action is legal or illegal. Now, the vote should have gone forward. The vote will die. All right? No, but they're not going to want to leave. Just when they look at the numbers, it's not make sense. And I would vote no. I would just keep them there. But here's the thing. Let it go to the people. They talk about First Nations consultation. Everybody in Alberta could sign the petition one way or another, and everyone will have the opportunity to vote.
9: Right.
11: So there is consultation built into the plebiscite. Then if it comes to an action that says, well, we're going to separate, then the courts can go, wait a second, you have treaty obligations that say you can't.
9: Yeah, what you just stated there, Ari, is essentially what Danielle Smith has been talking about, right? Danielle Smith said, you know, fair enough, we have a duty to consult if we're putting a pipeline in the ground. This is just a notion of, you know, we didn't even know would there be 50 signatures. So, you know, they create the legislation that allows for people to put a petition together. And then from there, that's obviously when the province votes. So I think exactly what you said, Ari, is in line with what we're hearing Premier Danielle Smith say. And of course, she's promising to appeal this decision. Anyway, let's talk city council.
11: If we keep that as a precedent, just to finish that, we can abolish elections altogether and save a ton of money, right? Just have judges decide on everything and
9: yeah,
11: move forward.
9: Yeah.
11: Okay. Municipal. BRT, Bus Rapid Transit, is dead.
9: What do you mean it's dead?
11: They don't talk about it anymore. They've rebranded it to Link. So now all of a sudden it's like this brand new thing called Link. They're trying to like erase the history a little bit of it by using the whole, it's called the Link, our Link system.
9: It is the same system, though. Nothing has changed. I mean, the infrastructure builds are happening.
11: Yeah.
9: Right?
11: It's all the same. It's just lipstick on a different animal. I don't want to insult the pork industry, but you know, look, it's ridiculous that they're playing this shell game that says, well, we're still going ahead with it because we're excited about Link and it's going to happen and Link and Link and Link because BRT has such a negative connotation now.
9: There's been a bit of a pullback on one of the pieces. They're going back to do some more consultation because of the business concerns, parking, those types of things.
11: So it's funny about consultation. They spent a whole bunch of time yesterday or Wednesday at City Council talking about cold water being handed out to homeless people. Like, they are generating a report to try to figure out how to get cold water being handed out because there were complaints that it was warm. And it's like, hello, garden hose. Okay? Like, I get it, in COVID they were handing out water bottles. But everybody has a bottle. If not, they'll get one. Run a garden hose. My garden hose is pretty cold after I run it for a minute or so.
9: Right.
11: So I don't know why we need these fancy water stations and everything else at all this extra expense, but we're going to have a report that's going to take how many hours of staff time and how many more hours of discussion, and it's May, so by the time they get the report and do it, it'll be winter, so the water will be cold anyway, so it'll be a moot point.
9: Ari, I always appreciate having you on the show. I'm going to move on. We got lots of texts coming in, but thanks for the call this morning. 1-877-332-8255. If I look at the text line, Avi Lewis, federal NDP leader, with his visit to Saskatchewan and his stop in at this radio station this morning, didn't garner a lot of votes. If all I'm doing is taking the temperature on the text line, there's two things. Number one, I am reading a number of people say, you know, you want to talk about a socialist government. Many people suggesting Avi Lewis is actually left of that. I'm seeing the word communism come up a couple of times in the text messages. But as soon as I heard him say the phrase, the term heat pumps, I knew right away, yeah, that's not going over well. In a province that gets quite cold, and we know heat pumps don't perform well in the cold. If we've learned one thing in this province, we've learned what works to heat our homes and how we have to keep ourselves warm but alive through the winter months. Nonetheless, this is such an interesting thing to me because, as I asked Mr. Lewis this morning, you know, do you want to be prime minister? His answer was very quickly, yes. But the reality is, for an NDP party federally to have any chance of even being the official opposition, history has proved they need to govern more towards the center. And what I'm hearing from Mr. Lewis, even if you hold him in contrast with Jagmeet Singh, he feels to be left of that. And that, to me, in my humble opinion, does not line up with someone who's going to grow the party exponentially. Yeah, I'm sure he'll pick up some seats. But I don't think he will in Saskatchewan. And that's exactly what we talked about this morning. Thank you to all of the texters. Cameron in Regina is frustrated that Carla Beck, of course, the provincial NDP leader, was public about her open letter to Avi Lewis in March, claiming she would not meet with him until his position on fossil fuel development changed. But now we're hearing there was at least a phone call that happened fairly shortly after that letter was sent. So Cameron expressing some displeasure, stating that it appears now that open letter was maybe nothing more than political posturing. 1-877-332-8255. The number of people like Ryan in Tisdale saying the second he said heat pumps, he lost me. I rolled my eyes. This is Scott in Saskatoon many times and wanted to flip off the radio when Avi Lewis was speaking. This guy and his party are so disconnected from the realities in Canada, especially in Western Canada. 1-877-332-8255. Let's take a break. We'll come back, continue with open lines. Don't forget, Premier Scott Moe is joining us at the bottom of the hour. He'll join us just after 9:30 here on 980 CJME and 650 CKOM.
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22: Is all of this just because the premier promised her friends they'd have a referendum no matter what?
23: They had a duty to consult. They failed to do so, and they're paying the consequences because of our constitutional protected rights.
24: Section 33 allows for notwithstanding clause so that when the court makes errors in law, it can always be overridden by democratically elected legislatures.
26: You are the dancing queen.
9: Welcome back to the show. We are finishing up a shortened version of Open Lines, but don't forget we got Bugs and Hugs coming up at 10 o'clock. Colin makes me laugh, Colin from Mooseman. He says, just a quick message to our Manitoba listeners. Can Saskatchewan please have our topsoil back? Oh, man, that wind yesterday, capping at just under 100 kilometers an hour, I heard. And one time they were saying it was going to go at 110. I was on the highway yesterday driving between from Saskatoon to Regina, mid-afternoon yesterday. And I'm behind a truck who's pulling a cargo trailer, like an enclosed single-axle, smaller cargo trailer. I think it was a construction company. And as I'm behind him, I could see the wind, how it was absolutely moving this trailer. And the truck, of course, a couple of times you could see him swaying a bit to try and keep control of the truck. At one point, just outside, just north of Davidson, the trailer, the right wheel actually lifted a bit off of the road before it bounced back down onto the road. I thought for sure that thing was going over. He pulled over to the side. I pulled over to the side right behind him, got out to talk to the fella, and you could tell he was shaken up by it. We took a look at his hitch because I wondered if it twisted. You know, you sometimes with the wind blowing the trailer like that, you could get it twisted. It didn't look to be damaged, but he made a decision. He says, I'm going to drive slowly to Davidson, and then I'm going to just pull in and try and wait the wind out a little bit. I have no idea how long he would have ended up in Davidson, but I hope that he was able to finish his journey safely. It was a stiff wind yesterday, and so many power outages in the province, and trees broken across roadways. You see this happening too. So definitely an impact in the province. 1-877-332-8255. That is the text line number. Dylan in Saskatoon says it's telling about the electricity expansion, and what's not being said is the word oil. Dylan goes on to say his belief is this is about bringing in manufacturing of green technologies and making the change over to green. And for Dylan, that makes him happy. He thinks that's the right way to go. I take another look at the news release that came out yesterday with the National Electricity Strategy. And this is talking about doubling electrical generation using a wide range of energy, hydro, nuclear, wind, solar, some gas, carbon capture, and geothermal. So to Dylan's point, the word oil didn't appear in there. The word coal didn't appear in there. So what does this mean for Saskatchewan? I mean, this is the notion of, let's just step back for a second. Regardless of political views, the notion of growing our electrical grid is needed. It is going to generate jobs. I mean, gosh, I was saying earlier this morning when I was chatting on the morning show, I said, what better time to become an electrical worker, an electrician or something in the electrical field? Because there are going to be a number of jobs. Now, Saskatchewan is a province that has a very stable baseload of power, and we thank partially coal for that. We're going to talk a little bit more about this with Premier Scott Moe coming up here in just a second, just after 9:30. Back to the phone lines, Edwin in Regina. Edwin, thanks for calling in. This whole notion of the Alberta independence movement, they've been stalled because of this court ruling. You're not happy. You want to see that go to a vote.
2: Yes, I do. But I also want to ask, if Alberta can't have a vote, why did Quebec get to have a vote? Did they have an illegal vote that the Liberal Party and Pierre Elliott Trudeau let them have, which has drastically changed the social and political landscape in this country for years?
9: Totally. You're totally right, Edwin. And I'm guessing that there wasn't the, well, I don't know, but maybe there wasn't the same court challenge. Keep in mind, a number of First Nations challenging this court or this decision in Alberta to hold a referendum vote. And that was ultimately why the judge made the decision. But someone else was pointing out, don't forget there was another petition going around Alberta, and that petition was to stay in Canada. Well, there was no consultation done with First Nations, to anyone's knowledge, for that petition to go forward. So if you're ruling on a petition, why are you just ruling on the one petition to go when you should be on both? I mean, this is why Danielle Smith is saying it's flawed in law, it is anti-democratic, and she is planning to appeal it. That's why we're watching that play out that way. Will the announcement today change the temperature in Alberta? We don't know the full details of the announcement, but I mean, I think enough has been leaked to know that they're a step closer to not only getting to that pipeline, but of course, settling on a carbon price in Alberta, one that is reduced from where it once was. But nonetheless, a carbon price is likely to be part of that signing ceremony. Again, we're going to carry that live at 11:30 this morning, so we'll know there then. But does that turn down the temperature on independence in Alberta? I mean, I think not, certainly for the people that are strong in their stance, but something that we will continue to watch there. Premier Scott Moe is joining us for a quick chat and a quick check-in next here on 650 CKOM and 980 CJME.
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3: Good evening, I'm Roman Hader. Premier Scott Moe calls the carbon price deal between Alberta and Ottawa an important step towards Canada's full potential in the energy sector. He says he looks forward to continuing to work with the provinces and the feds to support policies and projects that keep Canada competitive. Environment Canada forecasts a cold, wet, and potentially snowy long weekend for much of the province. Meteorologist Brian Proctor says the average highs are around 15 degrees cooler than usual for this time of year. Thanks to a tip that came from overseas, RCMP stopped what could have been a deadly situation at a school on the Sturgeon Lake First Nation. They got a tip that someone was making threats towards the community school online. A teenager was later arrested. And the number of black-legged ticks linked to Lyme disease appears to be increasing in Saskatchewan. University of Saskatchewan Associate Professor Martin Vordow says they're likely being carried here by migratory birds.
4: It's
1: In Regina and southern Saskatchewan tonight, partly cloudy with a 30% chance of showers and a low of -1. Tomorrow, sunny, increasing cloudiness in the afternoon and a high of 12. In Saskatoon and central Saskatchewan tonight, rain ending this evening and cloudy with a 60% chance of snow and a low of 0. Tomorrow, overcast and a high of +4. 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
28: Open the door, it might have opened the door to your heart. 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
9: Not exactly the bright blue sky and the sunshine that we would love to have going into the Victoria long weekend, but it is Friday and we are headed into the long weekend nonetheless, so there's something to be taken away from that. Yesterday, the federal government unveiled its new national electricity strategy. We talked about that fair bit on the show yesterday. This is a pretty major plan that aims to double Canada's electricity grid by 2050. This is significant for a lot of different reasons. And there's some good news in this announcement. There's no question about it. There's some stuff yet to be determined. And I know I see that, you know, listeners contributing to the conversation on the show. It's like, okay, what is this actually going to mean when the rubber hits the road? I also know and saw certainly last night lots of reports of environmental groups

0: 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Premier, thanks so much for taking the call.
1: Hey, thank you, Evan, and to all your listeners. We've got a windy, wet day out here.
0: We sure do, and it looks like the weekend's not promising too much in the way of great outdoor weather, but I guess we'll take the moisture. Let's look at it that way.
1: Is what it is.
0: Major electricity strategy announcement yesterday. Was that a surprise to you, or did you have a heads up that was coming?
1: No, we've been in discussions with the federal government on the challenges of the, you know, the Trudeau era clean electricity regulations, or CER as they're known. And so we've been discussing this with Minister Hodgson, Prime Minister Carney, and others in the PMO's office for quite some period of time. And I would just say, you know, whether it's this or we see an agreement this morning with Alberta and hopefully going to give us an opportunity to expand the energy industry, this really ties into, you know, how are we going to not turn off megawatts of power anywhere in Canada? How are we going to power our economy moving forward? And how are we going to attract the investment into those industries? We've seen this on pause and actually backing up the last 10 years by regulations and legislation and the policies of the federal government. What we are seeing today, I would say in general, is some degree of ambition, not perfect, but some degree of ambition to at least have some realistic conversations in this space on, you know, what is really possible when it comes to not only having the electricity we have today and not turning off any megawatts, but ensuring that we have enough electricity for 2040, 2050, and years into the future. And what is that electricity mix going to look like? This isn't that different. I would compare it to, although it is very different in how we're moving forward in Canada, but the goal is not that different than when Donald Trump struck his Energy Dominance Committee and was, you know, a little bit different in the approach, but the goal is the same.
0: We're seeing, Premier Moll, what feels like a relaxing of the clean electricity regulations, talking about natural gas and the role that it plays, doesn't go as far as to mention coal, and knowing that that's part of the security that we have around energy and electricity production here, is it a worry for you that Saskatchewan could get left out in some way on this strategy?
1: No, well, first of all, in particular, when it's a crown utility owned by the people, how we generate electricity is entirely within the provincial jurisdiction. And so we'll generate electricity, you know, how we can are able to do that in different areas of the nation. And in particular, when it's a crown utility owned by the people, we'll do that in the most affordable, reliable way. However, we do have a commitment, and we'll make efforts to make sure that, you know, what this electricity generation mix looks like in 2050. We want it to be reliable, yes. We want it to be affordable, yes. And we do want it to be lower emissions as well. And so we're going to find our way to that nuclear future. That's our plan. And we're going to use our existing assets to bridge that time in between to, for example, make the investments, build the infrastructure, but also train the folks that are going to operate the nuclear facilities, which I would suggest are going to be the very same families that for generations have operated the natural gas and the coal-fired, the thermal facilities that we have now. And I think that's an important piece as well. And this new strategy, or the adjustment of the strategy that we see from the federal government, I think it prioritizes energy security. It prioritizes not shuttering existing assets. And it prioritizes, is there an ability for us to create some inner ties with other provinces? All of those are conversations that are a priority for us, not only SaskPower, but the province.
0: Premier Scott Moe is my guest. When you think about this national electricity strategy, are there alignment of priorities that you see with the way you see it from the provincial level and what this new national strategy looks like?
1: Yeah, well, those I just mentioned is, you know, let's not turn off a megawatt of power. Let's have a true and realistic plan on affordable, reliable electricity and what that's going to look like in the future. And for us, our only option is nuclear, and we're having a debate on cost efficiency. Is an SMR or some large-scale reactor is going to be more cost-efficient for us? We're building out our mining sector. We're building out our ag value-added sector. We're building data centers now in this province. We're going to maybe have the opportunity, I'm hopeful, to actually have an economic environment where we can increase our oil and gas sector as well. And, you know, this announcement this morning, if we're able to work through the details on it, it's not action yet, it's words at this point yet, but if we're able to turn this into action, we can participate 1 to 300,000 barrels in this oil expansion in the western side of the province, which is some of the most sustainable product on earth, as well as down in the Weyburn Estevan area.

0: And so there's a lot of, you know, intricacies and details that have yet to be worked out. But all of that is going to need power. And Saskatchewan very much can be at the center of not only powering our mine sites, excuse me, in the north, but playing a role maybe in the oil sands expansion, and certainly in any expansions in the oil industry that we have in this province. So this is an openness that we haven't seen in a decade. And I'm hopeful that we're able to find a place where it is good for the oil industry, good for the future of our electricity industry, and good for the cost that families experience and the reliability of our electricity industry moving forward. It's an openness that we haven't seen, and that's welcome.
1: I like the optimism, and I'm excited as well. I do hope that, like you said, when we'll see what this means when we put words into action. But I also note that this deal that we're going to learn more about later this morning between Ottawa and Alberta, yes, it's about a pipeline, but it's also about this industrial carbon cost that they are looking and agreeing on, knowing that our province, you and I have talked about this a lot, have chosen to say, look, we don't agree with collecting these carbon taxes. Is that going to be a roadblock for us in our province?
0: That is the most important discussion happening right now. The pipelines are foregone conclusion, in my opinion, all of them. What we need to do now, as Canadians, is make sure that we can land in a place where we can attract that investment and not only retain the production we have in the oil and gas industry, but start to expand it as well. The world wants it. I saw that when I was overseas. With and without the Prime Minister, they've always wanted more Canadian oil because of how it's produced and the high-quality product it is. So the pipelines are a pretty sweet approval, in my opinion. We need to get this operating environment right. And there's a number of, again, details and intricacies to that. The carbon tax will be the number that's talked about. But when that is charged is needs to be governed by the provinces. And that has been our voice in this conversation. And we have success in that space. You know, we've pushed down our methane emissions in our oil and gas industry in this province by 65% with provincial stringency standards. And so, there's also the question of, you know, how do the dollars get recycled back and who do they get recycled back to from the tech fund where the money is paid into. A lot of details need to be worked out, but I am optimistic that we're going to be able to do that. See investment in the energy industry. We're going to need to invest in our electricity industry to power that industry and others. But we have to get this right. This is a true fork in the road. And I tell the Prime Minister often, you have an opportunity to actually bring Canadians together, to grow our economy, unlike any opportunity that I've seen in recent history. And if we don't get it right, the other conversation's a much more difficult one.
1: Premier Scott Moe is our guest. So right near the end of this legislative sitting, the cost of coal refurbishment became a topic again. The NDP were given a document. It was leaked to them as the way that it was posed, that suggests the price of refurbishment of coal was much higher than originally told. $2.6 million is what the province's price quote was. The NDP saying it's $26 billion, but it appears to me that we're not comparing apples to apples here. Can you clarify this in your view?
0: Well, this is politics at its finest, and I'll come back to that in a minute. It's $2.6 billion to refurbish our existing facilities, to utilize those, and to preserve our workforce so that we can start to build nuclear plants and train them and likely their children and grandchildren to operate those nuclear plants for the next 90 years in this province. It's $2.6 billion. It is the most affordable plan moving forward. The opposition put forward their plan as well, and it actually is in compliance with the previous clean electricity regs that Trudeau had. And so, you know, the NDP plan was a plan that we had modeled, and it was too expensive. So we chose not to do that plan. We chose, knowing full well that we have the right under the Constitution to create power and generate power, however we can, and we want to do it in the most affordable and reliable way. What we're seeing here is the NDP taking and adding up 25 years of fuel costs, of maintenance costs, of labor costs, of transmission for some reason, because all power needs transmission, and that capital cost, and saying that's the cost, upfront cost of this operation, and that's just simply not the case. And what, you know, the politics of it is, what we've seen is an NDP leader that has lost a caucus member, has a campaign going actually to remove her, and she's trying to talk about something else.
1: So it's, I mean, this is one of those topics. It's tough. If you're not immersed in this, and even for people that talk about it on a daily basis, but don't live it, don't work the numbers, it becomes very, very challenging. Remind us again, Premier, why coal was the right decision to get us to nuclear.
0: Because it's more affordable, and we already have the assets, which is part of what makes it more affordable. We can maintain those assets for a decade or a decade and a half, build out our nuclear capacity, start to switch our source power, our baseload power, to a nuclear load. We have a Saskatoon company that is one of the largest nuclear companies in the world right now. We have and are one of the largest uranium providing jurisdictions in the world. It only makes sense as we build out the other aspects of our economy. So it's the most affordable path forward. It's the most reliable path forward. And we're happy to see that there's a government that's open to ensuring that we don't turn off 1 megawatt of power. We don't shutter the assets that we have, prioritizing affordability and reliability. And listen, not all these conversations, whether it's the oil and gas sector or the electricity sector, are in any way perfect. And we're not landing in a spot where we would, you know, would be perfect from the provincial government's perspective. But we're trying to compromise and find a spot that is going to allow for the investment to flow, our economy to flourish, people to go to work in good careers, not just jobs, but good careers, not only now, but for years into the future.
1: Premier Mo, we've talked a lot about the nuclear transition. I know it's not a coal till 2050, flip the switch, nuclear 2050 forward. What is the date? Do you have a rough estimate of how long before we're bringing nuclear on board in Saskatchewan?
0: Well, I would say as soon as possible. In particular, more so in the northern part of our province, like north of Regina, up into maybe the Saskatoon area. And here's, there's a lot happening. You're seeing the announcement this morning between the federal government and Alberta. You're seeing the updated of these electricity regulations yesterday with an openness to keep our existing assets going. We're also in touch in conversations with the Major Projects Office on this 14-year regulatory process that the nuclear industry has today in Canada is quite unworkable and expensive. We're a few hundred million dollars in and 6 years in the Estevan area. We need to get that down to 5 or 6 or 7 years. And the Major Projects Office, Don Farrell there, is amenable to trying to work through that. So if we can shorten up that regulatory time, it's going to make for more affordable pathway and more affordable build costs. But it's also going to allow us to maybe pull some of those large-scale nuclear conversations forward into the early to mid-2030s, for example, as opposed to allowing them to... A 14-year process would put us into the 2040s. So there's some work yet to do in this space, and we're committed to doing it.
1: So possibly in the next decade or a little more?
0: Well, I think that would be a best-case scenario. There are some regulations, federal regulations that need to be changed in order for that to happen. And I think what we've seen, whether it be, again, with the announcement with Prime Minister Carney and Premier Smith today on the oil and gas industry or the electricity standard yesterday, there's an openness to look at our current regulatory environment to improve it. Not perfect. Listen, I'm not in agreement with everything that's happening here. However, it's much better than it's been the last decade, and we have to try. We have to try to find a workable, logical place for us and our industries to not only operate but to expand. And that's precisely what we're trying to do with a very different prime minister, I might say.
1: Premier Mo, always appreciate the check-in. Thanks so much for your time.
0: Hey, thank you, Evan, and to all your listeners. Weather the day. We'll get through it, and it'll be a nice summer.
1: Premier Scott Mo, Saskatchewan's premier, as we continue to watch things unfolding in Canada when it comes to this national electricity strategy. And again, the announcement that is forthcoming yet this morning between Premier Danielle Smith in Alberta and, of course, Prime Minister Mark Carney. That's happening just after 11:30. We will carry that live here on 980 CJME and 650 CKOM.
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1: Thanks again to Premier Scott Moe for the quick check-in today. They, of course, officially wrapped up the spring legislator sitting yesterday, and we caught him as I think he's on his way actually back to his home riding in Rostern-Shelbrook, but able to catch up for a quick chat, basically on this national electricity strategy that was announced by the Prime Minister yesterday. A number of people, I mean, I'm seeing the text on the text line, a number of people love the stance that Saskatchewan has taken when it comes to things like the energy sector. Saskatchewan, this is what Cal and Oxbow says, Sask must stand strong in its support of oil, gas, and coal. It infuriates me that ideologies refuse to acknowledge the shortcomings of their stance on emissions and demonizing carbon. Grade 9 science teachers can tell us all we need to know about the life-giving of carbon dioxide. So there's that, but then there's also people that don't love the fact that Saskatchewan, through Premier Scott Moe, have built a relationship with the federal Liberal government. Number of people on the text line, make them skeptical. There's that lack of trust so serious in the federal government that the very thought that our premier would say this guy's different causes them to be skeptical. I'm a person who thinks this is a benefit, by the way. I think it is a benefit that we have a province, I don't care what party, a provincial leader that can get along with a federal leader. The opportunities for us, to me, expand if that relationship exists. But if it bugs you, guess what? Good timing. We're headed into Bugs and Hugs next here on 650 CKOM, 980 CJME.
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18: Good evening, I'm Roman Hader. An announcement today that commits to a new pipeline out west.
19: We're much closer to attaining our joint ambition to make Canada into a global energy leader.
18: A heads up if you plan to go camping this May long weekend.
20: Oh, you're going to be cold and you're going to be uncomfortable is absolutely the way to look at it.
18: And some changes to nursing positions. A new pipeline to the West Coast could start as soon as fall of next year, after Prime Minister Mark Carney and Alberta Premier Danielle Smith reached the next step in their energy plan. But will it be enough to damp down separatist sentiments in Alberta? Smith believes it will help.
19: I'd like for us to have Albertans feel such confidence that Canada is working for them that that separatist sentiment goes back to historically low levels.
18: She says the deal should convince some Albertans that Canada is worth fighting for. One big step to getting a pipeline off the ground by September 1st next year is having it declared in the national interest. Ottawa would like to have that done by this October. The plan also includes raising Alberta's industrial carbon emission price. Carney and Smith say the implementation plan shows Alberta and Canada are serious about supporting and expanding the energy sector. The Prime Minister says the pipeline remains dependent on the Carbon Capture Pathways project. Here in Saskatchewan, Premier Scott Moe calls the carbon price deal an important step towards Canada's full potential in the energy sector. He says Saskatchewan is still advocating for economic growth, energy security, and developing resources. Moe adds that he looks forward to continuing to work with the provinces and the feds to support policies and projects that keep Canada competitive. Business analyst Paul Martin told the Evan Bray Show this is both an economic and political statement by the Prime Minister. With the separation movement in Alberta showing no sign of slowing down, he says this signals Ottawa is serious about rebuilding the relationship with the West.
21: We can trust Ottawa to actually, give the West a fair shake.
0: We didn't get that with the Trudeau administration. And, you know, it's fostered all of those conversations.
18: Martin says a pipeline project also signals to the world Canada is a friendly place to invest. It's going to be a cold one this weekend. Environment Canada forecasts a cold, wet, and potentially snowy long weekend for much of the province. Meteorologist Brian Proctor says if you're going camping, you might want to bring a blanket.
20: Oh, you're going to be cold and you're going to be uncomfortable is absolutely the way to look at it.
18: He says the average highs are around 15 degrees cooler than usual for this time of year. While many people plan on hiding from the cold this May long weekend, some hardcore campers are doing the exact opposite. Armia Hollowaychuk checks in from Pike Lake near Saskatoon, where a little cold and snow isn't keeping these folks away.
21: Brian Semenchuk says he woke up at 4:30 this morning to work a shift and then came out here to Pike Lake. He says the rain has never been an issue.
22: Been out here 30-some years. Off-season, winter time, I come out here because I enjoy it. I like the wildlife, like the birds, sit around the fire, and have some wobblies, enjoy myself.
21: He told me, why leave your camper at home when you can just bring it to the lake? For him and his family, this weekend is all about keeping up with that camping tradition, with campfires and making memories no matter the forecast. At Pike Lake, I'm Mia Hollowaychuk.
18: During the worst of yesterday's windstorm in the south, at its peak, 54,000 homes and businesses did not have power, and overall...
23: If you take the whole wind event start to finish to everyone who lost power at some point during the storm, it's about 110,000.
18: SAS Power's Joel Cherry says the worst of it was between 3 and 6 yesterday. The longest outage in East End lasted 31 hours. Thanks to a tip from overseas, the possibility of an attack at a school in the Sturgeon Lake First Nation was averted this week. Mounties say the information from overseas made officers aware of threatening content being directed at the school on social media. The school was shut down for 2 days. Police have now arrested a teenager who they say was a student at the school. He's charged with 3 counts of possession of a weapon for a dangerous purpose and 1 count of uttering threats. Some big changes are coming to nursing positions in the province. The Saskatchewan Health Authority is removing more than 240 policy barriers for people working as licensed practical nurses, registered psychiatric nurses, and nurse practitioners. The provincial government says the move will increase efficiency and reduce wait times by giving people currently working and trained in these positions more freedom in the field. On top of that, the SHA is also accelerating the standardization of nursing policies, allowing them to handle things like intravenous care, pain management support, and the delivery of medications, fluids, and other treatments. The latest local news is as close as your phone. 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Regina and southern Saskatchewan tonight, partly cloudy with a 30% chance of showers and a low of -1. Tomorrow, sunny, increasing cloudiness in the afternoon and a high of 12. Sunday, rain and a high of +5. In Saskatoon and central Saskatchewan tonight, rain ending this evening and cloudy with a 60% chance of snow and a low of 0. Tomorrow, overcast and a high of +4. Sunday, cloudy with a 40% chance of rain and a high of 8. For news anytime, go to CJME.com and CKOM.com. 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
29: For Crooked Water Hard Iced Tea from the makers of Alibi Vodka.
1: What better way as we get close to that long weekend, regardless of the weather? Let's just say that, regardless of the weather, what better way to get prepared for the weekend than to get a few things off your chest? Could be good, could be bad. That's what Bugs and Hugs is all about. Something that's bugging you, been bothering you, festering up all week, give us a call. Shoot us a text at 1-877-332-8255. Likewise, if you've got something good, positive you want to say, same number works, 1-877-332-8255. In fact, I got a text earlier in the show from David Verwood who said, Evan, I have to go out into the wind to fill my cedar, so I'm going to miss Bugs and Hugs, but I've got a hug for all of the SAS Power workers that have to fix damaged lines in this wind. Thank you for that, Dave. I agree with you. Man, we had many large power outages in the province yesterday as a result of the storm that blew through. And those workers, in many cases, wasn't safe for them to be out there trying to fix it. But they waited for the wind to die down a bit, but they got out there very quick. So I agree with you. Great hug for the SAS Power workers. But Dave also threw in a bug. People who cannot slow down for farm equipment on the highway. Farmers are moving around right now, getting ready for seeding, getting into the fields. You're going to encounter some farm equipment on the highway. Be gracious. Thanks for the text. 1-877-332-8255. Man, this province is full of great events. Great events throughout the entire province. And there's another big one happening a week from tonight. So next Friday night in Regina. And one of the masterminds, in fact, I would say the mastermind behind it, is a fellow by the name of BK Waldo, who happens to be a friend of mine and is joining me by phone this morning. BK, thanks for taking the call.
2: Thank you, Evie.
1: Let's talk about this big gala coming up, the Bring 'em Up Gala. What is this all about?
2: Well, Evie, for newcomers in Canada, organized sports can be financially out of reach. Like, a lot of families barely have grocery money, let alone for sports. So we started this gala last year. So it's called the Bring 'em Up Gala, and it helps remove those barriers and give kids an opportunity to be active and pretty much be part of the community with sports.
1: And you've got a very personal experience. Can you just really quickly recap what has inspired you to do this good work?
2: Yeah, Evie, like we came here in 1983, my family, and but like I said, we came here with financially burdened. Sports wasn't even a thing for us, and if it wasn't some of the guys in the community to help me play sports, and then I became, you know, played on their John Rams and kind of moved on, got a university degree out of it, and sports was the biggest thing for me that's helped me get to where I've gotten to. And Bring 'em Up Gala, this foundation that we started, and that's what we're trying to do.
1: It's your family, you also have a brother that has, what, 3 Grey Cup rings?
2: Yeah, Paulie's got 3 Grey Cup rings, played at the U of S, played with the Thunder here. And again, the community helped my family to get to where we got to. And, you know, if we can help one or two newcomers in sports, I tell you, it makes my heart happy.
1: Well, the event is happening next Friday. I know it sells out quick, but there are a few tickets left. Am I right, BK?
2: Correct. We've got a couple more tickets left, so get on board, people.
1: Regina Open Door Society website is where you can go to buy those tickets. BK, thanks for the check-in. We'll talk closer to the event next week.
2: Thank you, sir. Have a great day.
1: BK Waldo, again, the event is called the Bring 'em Up Gala. It's in Regina next week. It's a great fundraiser, basically reducing barriers for all children to get involved in sports. It's an inspiring event. In fact, I have it on good authority, because I'm MC, by the way, for this event, Murad Al-Khatib, one of the speakers, who talks about his experience growing up in Saskatchewan and what sports has meant to him in, of course, what is now a very successful business person and leader in our province who continues to give back. So we've got great lineup at the event. And again, if you want tickets to the Bring 'em Up Gala, you can go to the Regina Open Door Society website to grab those. 1-877-332-8255. Bugs and Hugs is here in full form. And let's go to Larry in Saskatoon. Larry, thanks for calling in. What have you got for me?
3: Well, people complain about the mainstream media and all these propaganda things that come spilling down. But I go, reframe that. It's an opportunity for critical thought. Here, I'll give 3 examples if I can. The people are saying, well, Alberta and Saskatchewan are landlocked. They can't be independent of them. They're landlocked. Does anyone ever say that British Columbia is sea-locked? No.
1: So it's you're saying it's a moot point.
3: Well, yeah, exactly. Plus, you know, Nutrien showed that you can take potash down to the West Coast and put it on a wharf and it.
1: There's ways to get there. Ways to get to the water, Larry. Right?
3: Yeah, there is. You know, just have to think that one through a little bit.
1: Okay, what's point number two?
3: Oh, some people, you've had a couple of guests who've said that, well, Russia is trying to get Alberta to go independent. Well, that doesn't make any sense at all, because that means more oil on the market and lowering the price. That, you know, and they're a competitor in the oil business. But Daniel Smith, the premier, asked her attorney general about that, who consulted the RCMP and said, no, there is none at all. No evidence for that whatsoever. But I think of independence, well, that's like the National Energy Program of Pierre Elliott Trudeau in the 1980s. That's what started that.
1: History repeats itself, Larry. I think we all have learned that. Okay, point three.
3: Hantavirus, another one, if I can.
1: Yeah, go ahead.
3: Dr. Claire Craig, famous British pathologist, very bright. She looked at the hantavirus and said, well, it's blood bodily fluid transmission, sort of like hepatitis C. And so there's no possibility of a pandemic like you have with a respiratory virus. You know, it's just, you know.
1: Which is, I think, consistent what we heard from Dr. Joseph Blondeau this week. Like he said, let's not blow this out of proportion. This is not the same as the pandemic.
3: We still keep hearing stories about this ship and go, ship, well, is it being transmitted person to person? Most likely not. It's most likely because there's rats on the ship. Have we ever heard of rats on the ship?
1: Well, you know, that is a good point, because many people are saying it was contact that a couple of passengers had prior to getting on the ship. But knowing how it's transmitted, which, as you just mentioned, Dr. Joseph Blondeau did as well, it's mostly through like oral fluids or bodily fluid transmission. So it's a peculiar case, but I feel like they've got it under control. They've done what they need to do to isolate the people that are showing symptoms of hantavirus, and hopefully we don't see it. But what it has brought about is a shocking number of virus outbreaks that happen on cruise ships. I think we've heard two or three stories since this one. I have no idea that this happens, and maybe, you know, if we look at airplane travel, maybe it's the same way. You hear people say after traveling on an airplane, they're often prone to getting sick because it's the recirculated air in the, you know, cabin of the plane that causes that to happen. But boy, there has been a couple of stories recently about that. 1-877-332-8255. Let's keep going on the phone line. Bugs and Hugs continues. I got Kurt in Saskatoon. Kurt, thanks for calling in. What have you got?
4: Good morning. I'd like to send a big hug to Megan Wetherspoon. She is going to be raising funds and awareness for leukemia and lymphoma by running across Saskatchewan.
1: North to south, I understand.
4: From north to south. She's going to go to the very top of the province, up to Stony Rapids. She plans to run all the way down to the Montana border.
1: It's amazing. Has this ever been done before, Kurt?
4: I don't think so.
1: I don't think so either.
4: People have done parts of it, or maybe they've done it biking or different things, but this is a monumental undertaking, and we're so proud of her.
1: Yeah, very proud of her. I appreciate the call, Kurt. Thanks so much for calling in. Hugs to Megan for sure, the fundraising that she's doing, and let's support her any way we can as she does this journey. I can't imagine the run from north to south Saskatchewan. It would be beautiful, but wow. Lots of stories will come, I'm sure, from that one. 1-877-332-8255. Let's go. Have we got time for one more? Yeah, one more call before we take our break. Let's go to Ken. I got Ken in online from Saskatoon. Thanks for calling in. You have a bug about Saskatoon Mayor's address yesterday, right?
5: Yeah, I read your website. I made a mistake. I was in a good mood, and I read CKOM.com, and all of a sudden I got bugged.
1: Hey, okay, but Ken, don't put it on. I mean, CKOM.com doesn't always bug you. It's just the story that bugged you.
5: It was the story that bugged me. Okay, the mayor made an address. So there's a few things in this story, one of which, she's going to de-risk the transportation system. There's words. It's called make it safer. Like actually use English, all right? These, I don't know why in the world you would say something to de-risk it. But the one that really got me is that she says she doesn't know, and this was a paraphrase, is that she doesn't know of a successful city without a modern transportation system. What does that mean? I mean, I imagine she means it's mass transit. If she does mean that, then she's wrong. If she's ever been to Houston, try to grab a bus to go anywhere. It's only a very small area of the city that has, like it's about as car-centric as you can get. Tokyo, for sure, you got mass transit. So, you know, it's one of these things where they're trying to push this BRT that is so flawed, and no one's going to get on the buses as long as people are bear spraying. And I don't care what you call it. I don't care how much you go and adjust the city to match the transportation system rather than transportation system to match the city. But it's not going to work. We're not getting on those monstrosities because no one wants to get bear sprayed, stabbed, or have to deal with people sleeping on the floor.
1: You know, Ken, your point is so... this is important for us to just stop for a second and talk about this, because there are big plans in the city of Saskatoon, and we had Ari call in earlier today wanting to talk about the bus rapid transit, which, as he mentioned, is now more being referred to as the Link transit system. Regardless, if the goal is in a growing city to have a transit system that replicates a larger city transit system to move mass amounts of people into and out of different parts, but particularly the downtown, if that's the goal, first and foremost, it's got to be efficient. And secondly, it's got to be safe. And Ken's point is bang on. In an environment where people are already conditioned to driving themselves to events, we are in Saskatchewan, and I firmly believe this is the way most people feel if they have a vehicle. And I get it. Not everybody drives a vehicle, but most people feel they drive themselves to a doctor's appointment. They drive themselves to an event. They drive themselves to a concert. They do their shopping, all of those things. So if we want people to say, I'm going to jump on the transit system, it'll get me down quick, I don't have to mess with parking. If we really want people to do that, first and foremost, they have to feel safe. So, Ken, fair point. 1-877-332-8255. Bugs and Hugs continues. We got lots to cover yet. Calls are coming in. Let's take a break. We'll be right back here on 650 CKOM and 980 CJME.
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1: Welcome back to the show. Bugs and Hugs continues. 1-877-332-8255. Happy to hear from you if you've got something on your mind that is bugging you. Like Tim from Saskatoon, bugged by how many broken road signs are in the ditches all over the place. It's funny that you say that, Tim, because I noticed about four yesterday driving a bit around Saskatoon, and then I was on the highway between Saskatoon and Regina. Saw a couple. So what is it? What's causing this? Tim saying, is it snowplow operators? Question mark. Regardless, let's get those signs back up. James in Regina, bugged by people smoking at the entrance of the Regina General Hospital, right in front of a no smoking sign, and security doesn't do anything. James did want to send a hug out to anyone working at the hospital. We appreciate their work. And I noticed Amber with a text saying she lives in rural Saskatchewan. Her mother needed an ambulance in an emergency this past week. She's fine now, but in hindsight, she wants to send a hug to the ambulance workers. They were absolutely phenomenal with mom. I just spoke to the paramedic chiefs of Saskatchewan. So all of the paramedic services in Saskatchewan had their chiefs meetings in Saskatoon this week. And I was speaking to them about a number of things, wellness for staff, customer service, those types of things. So to the Skorudkos who run Wakaan District, to the Duchaks who run the Parkland Ambulance in Prince Albert, and everyone else. I mean, there are great ambulance chiefs and workers, frontline paramedics in this province. Amber highlights the shout out to you. 1-877-332-8255. Let's go to Harold in Regina with a hug for whom, Harold?
17: The farmers today. I was a farmer for many years. and I feel especially for those from Kindersley, Melford, Tisdale, Carrot River. I know many farmers in those areas, and it doesn't look good for them. And even here in the south, they're nicely getting started. So my hug goes out to them. Mm-hmm. And then two quick bugs. I'm bugged that our countries have spent $16 trillion on climate change and only a fraction of this on feeding the hungry. And my other bug is that we allow Hamas to operate in our country, and that book by Warren Casella is so good, and we need to be voicing our opinion on this. And so those are my two bugs, and thank you for getting us on.
1: Yeah, Harold, I didn't know you were a farmer.
17: Oh, yeah. Yeah, I grew up on a farm, and I farmed for 40 years.
1: Grain farmer?
17: Yeah, a grain farmer at Yellowgrass. I had a job in Regina, but we were suitcase farmers.
1: In
17: 88 and 89, we had drought. And I just talked to my Hutterite friends, and you wouldn't believe, for 4 years at Belle Plaine, they didn't pull out a combine. I couldn't believe
1: it. Yeah. Well, I mean, we've definitely seen drought in parts of the province for sure. So I learned something about you today, Harold. I didn't realize you were a farmer. But thanks to the shout-out, definitely farmers in parts of the province still having a tough time getting in the field. Things are still far too wet. This weekend, of course, with the rain that we're getting, isn't going to help that situation. I always wonder if, you know, the province does these seeding updates where they say, okay, 13% of the crop is in the field. Does that add pressure to the farmers who are like, look, I'm still 2 weeks away from even being able to get in the field? I understand what the reason is, why the province tries to keep people up to date on how things are progressing, but lots of the province this year are stunted in their ability to get out in the field because of the moisture, that's for sure. Bugs and Hugs is not done. In fact, we've got a guest joining us for the last little bit of Bugs and Hugs, so we'll do a little bit more with you when we come back and then bring our guest into studio to talk a little bit about boating safety here on 980 CJME and 650 CKOM.
24: 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Stay up to date. 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
18: Good evening, I'm Roman Hader. Premier Scott Moe calls the carbon price deal between Alberta and Ottawa an important step towards Canada's full potential in the energy sector. He says he looks forward to continuing to work with the provinces and the feds to support policies and projects that keep Canada competitive. Environment Canada forecasts a cold, wet, and potentially snowy long weekend for much of the province. Meteorologist Brian Proctor says the average highs are around 15 degrees cooler than usual for this time of year. Thanks to a tip that came from overseas, RCMP stopped what could have been a deadly situation at a school on the Sturgeon Lake First Nation. They got a tip that someone was making threats towards the community school online. A teenager was later arrested. And the number of black-legged ticks linked to Lyme disease appears to be increasing in Saskatchewan. University of Saskatchewan Associate Professor Martin Vordow says they're likely being carried here by migratory birds. In Regina and southern Saskatchewan tonight, partly cloudy with a 30% chance of showers and a low of -1. Tomorrow, sunny, increasing cloudiness in the afternoon and a high of 12. In Saskatoon and central Saskatchewan tonight, rain ending this evening and cloudy with a 60% chance of snow and a low of 0. Tomorrow, overcast and a high of +4. 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I'm Roman Hader.
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1: Welcome back to Bugs and Hugs. Evan Bray, good to have you here. Hey, big music fest happening in Niagara Falls today. And it just so happens we have some talented students from our province that are there. The Evan Hardy Senior Band and Senior Jazz Band with Stacey Mortensen Spokes, who's their amazing band teacher, are there representing our province at Nationals today. And I know there's a lot of families, there's a lot of people in community that are pumped and excited. Kimberly, thanks so much for the text. Best of luck to the crew from Evan Hardy at Music Fest in Niagara Falls today. 1-877-332-8255. Simi got some rain. Arlene, thank you for the text. After days of horrible wind and topsoil blowing away, our small little area around Simi got 2 1/3 inches of rain. Glad to hear that. Thanks for the text, Arlene. 1-877-332-8255. Let's go back to the phone line. Isaac, Regina, thanks for calling in. What have you got for me?
0: Hey, Evan. I am a school bus driver out of the city, and I guess you being in police, you probably know that

0: inevitable.
1: Well, I appreciate the call. Thanks for bringing awareness to this, Isaac, and thanks for listening to the show. 1-877-332-8255, a number of texts coming in on the text line. I wanted to get to a couple more of those. What do we got here? Why is it taken so long for the Regina Police Service to take action against the street bullies with vehicles? So this is Joe in Regina. RPS has done a crackdown. It started right now, removing from the city streets the junkyard specials, the Frankenstein vehicles, vehicles without bumpers and fenders and exhaust systems. This is a follow-up to the cancellation of RPS's own car show. Big changes for Regina. Regina drivers and police officers have to follow traffic safety laws and bylaws. Joe, thanks for calling in there. While we're talking about this, Ray in Saskatoon bugged about the fact that he says, when I drive around Saskatoon, I'm always careful not to slip over the speed limit or forget my seatbelt, otherwise I'll get a fine. However, the sidewalks are lined with people using illegal drugs, not even trying to hide it. There's not just one guy hiding around the corner. They are everywhere. You can't miss them. The police cruiser carries on without a care. I see this all the time. I could get a ticket mailed to me if I roll through a red light, but people are permitted to sit around using legal drugs on public streets. Ray, we do have, I believe it's next week, is our regular visit with Saskatoon Chief of Police, Cam McBride. That's a good question for the chief. How easy is it, or maybe it's how hard is it, to stop, and what are the grounds that you have as a police officer? I mean, it's one thing if you find someone with illegal drugs, but there are a number of people. I was walking in downtown Saskatoon by the Delta here not that long ago, 2 days ago, and I agree with what Ray's saying. I mean, the amount of people wandering around clearly under the influence of drugs is fairly significant, very noticeable. What are we doing about that? 1-877-332-8255. Thank you for the text messages. Are we going to have another caller, Frank? Or we're close on time. Here's the challenge that we have today, just being straight up with you, is we didn't realize what time this Mark Carney, Danielle Smith announcement was happening. It is basically happening at 11:35, and we want to carry that live. So we've had to do some shuffling of our agenda, and as a result, we are doing a shorter version of Bugs and Hugs today, so we can talk a little bit about boating safety. We have a guest that had made a drive into the city to be on the show, so we moved him from that 11:30 spot where we're carrying the live announcement from Alberta, and we will be talking boating safety, and we're going to meet one of the only water safety rescue dogs in the province when we come back here on 980 CJME and 650 CKOM.
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3: Welcome back to the show. Evan Bray, as I mentioned, we've had to do some shuffling. We are carrying the live announcement, Prime Minister Mark Carney and Danielle Smith, around 11:35. I say around. That's the time. That's the time that they're giving us, whether or not they're on time. That's always to be determined. Who we were going to talk to then, we've actually bumped up to be able to chat with now, because we did a segment very similar to this one last year, just ahead of the Victoria Day long weekend. Weather situation, granted, was a little bit better last year, but this is the time of year when people are thinking about putting the boat back in the lake. And that is a great time to bring John Mazkow onto the show. He's the commanding officer and director of operations for Amphibious Response Support Unit 1. And like he did last year, he brought his canine partner with him, canine Gustav, who is Saskatchewan's only active water rescue canine. John, welcome back to the show.
13: Thank you for having us.
3: Hard to believe. I mean, we're saying we're in boating season, but the weather doesn't feel like it.
13: It's not looking too promising outside right now, unfortunately.
3: You were actually just at the ledge not that long ago with that incredible simulator you've got. What was that all about?
13: Indeed. So we had an opportunity to kickstart Safe Boating Awareness Week, which starts tomorrow, by the way.
3: Right.
13: And we were able to do this at the Saskatchewan Legislature in front of folks just ahead of the assembly session, which was really interesting and giving them an opportunity to have a look through it.
3: I love that your simulator. I had the chance to sit in it at one of the shows at Prairieland in Saskatoon. Tell people what it is.
13: Yeah, so basically what we did as an organization, we paired up with Virtual Marine, leading simulator providers globally. Yeah. And what we did was we took their simulator and we built this into a mobile platform. This is just like the experience is just like operating a boat. What we can do is we simulate various conditions, whether that be pulling off of a boat launch, weather conditions, you name it. And it really helps boaters to gain skills in a controlled environment. So you wouldn't really want to put people out in a boat like in yesterday's weather. But we can certainly simulate that in a safe environment. And that's the goal of the simulator.
3: It is amazing to me. Like when I sat in the chair in your simulator and you said, okay, it's a nice sunny day, but the wind's going to pick up a bit. And it's just amazing how you're surrounded by these screens. It feels like you're in a boat. This has got to be a great learning tool for people who are maybe wanting to get their boating license.
13: Absolutely. Yeah. To them, to professionals that are out on the water, like our law enforcement partners, our first responders, we have various scenarios that kind of tailor for all of these different groups. It's certainly an experience, and we welcome folks to be in contact with us to take a session or two on the simulator.
3: I was going to say you offer the ability. They can go to your website, which is arsu.ca. They can go there and actually register for lessons.
13: That's correct. Yes, yeah. Indeed.
3: Okay. Let's talk a little bit about, May long weekend. People are putting their boats in their water. First of all, has anything changed? Has there been any legislative changes?
13: There have. So something interesting that just came into effect in the end of the year was the boat or vessel registration, which is also known as the PCL or pleasure craft license. Up until the 1st of January, that was something that folks would go on online. They would register their boat. And there was an expiry date for it. The importance of the registration is in the event that there's an emergency, we find a boat out on the water, and there's no one inside. We need to follow a set of protocols whereby we're looking for the owner to find out, did someone drown? Did someone fall out of the boat? Was the boat stolen? Is there anything else there? Now, that registration system has changed, and now that the registration is for a 5-year period, and everyone is required to register their vessels. One of the requirements of the Canada Shipping Act is to have their vessels registered. And it does come with a $24 fee for the 5-year period. We would urge people to visit the Transport Canada website and do a search under PCL or boat registration.
3: Mm-hmm. John Maskow is my guest. He is the commanding officer, director of operations for Amphibious Response Support Unit 1, talking about boating safety. You know, I think about, we grew up, my dad loved to boat. We've had a boat my whole life, but I remember him saying, particularly in the spring, the first few times you're in the water, be careful because you could have floating logs over the winter. There's a variety of things. So that first launch in the spring is one that you have to be extra vigilant.
13: That's right, and that's typically the time where we as an organization get call outs to boaters in distress, right, that maybe their boats they're not operating, they get stranded out in the middle of a lake, and we're now providing some assistance, whether it be towing them or assisting them with their boat and getting and starting to get that running. So mm-hmm. Certainly a busy time for us, but the other thing is the water temperature. We're still in the single digits in all of our lakes and rivers across Saskatchewan, and cold water can kick in very quickly. It's a cold water shock, right, and hypothermia. So that's something else to be mindful for when heading out on the water or going in the water.
3: Right. Are there some common misconceptions or mistakes that you see regularly that people make when it comes to boats in the water?
13: There are a couple of things. First, the first one being the lack of preparedness a lot of times, and not knowing where their safety equipment is, how to use their safety equipment, some misconceptions around personal watercraft or jet skis as we know them. That is an important one because under youth under the age of 16 years, regardless of their supervision, may not operate a personal watercraft or a jet ski.
3: Right.
13: Something that a lot of people don't quite realize. There's also horsepower restrictions. Anything over 10 horsepowers You have to be over the age of 12. So there are age restrictions on horsepowers as well for youth. In fact, youth aged between 12 and 15 with no direct supervision can only operate a boat that has a motor that is up to 40 horsepowers. So few things to remember.
3: Right.
13: You can, folks can find all of this information on the various websites, or turning to us as well.
3: Right. Do we have good compliance with people getting their boater's license?
13: So the boater's license we found, yes. So the license when it comes to the individual, which is an online process, takes a few hours to go online. The other side, which is the vessel registration, not so much.
3: Not as much compliance.
13: Not as much compliance. We're seeing that people, maybe they don't, register changes of their boat.
3: Right.
13: They have a new address. They've done some things. So that is quite interesting there. But again, something that we can assist with. And if there are inquiries about this, folks just reaching out to us and we'll help them out as best as we can.
3: John Mazkow again is my guest. And I mentioned he brought his canine partner, Gustav, who's always very popular. Is he 7 years old now?
13: He is seven, yes.
3: So he is the only active water rescue canine in Saskatchewan. What kind of what breed of dog is he?
13: So Gustav is a Portuguese water dog. Mm-hmm. He's a purebred Portuguese and he's been with our team ever since he was 8 weeks old. Wow. He lives with me and he's just the best canine partner I could ever imagine.
3: And he is a water rescue dog who has saved some people.
13: That's right. So he has had four successful deployments in saving lives in his career. Some first responders don't have that, under their belt, but, he has been deployed a number of times. He has had four successful such deployments and, it's been really great to see his work and how he evolves with the team.
3: Sure. Well, John, before we're done, I mean, we often, when we have you in, we talk about safety. We encourage people to go to your website, arsu.ca. But you like to have fun out there as well. And I know you're the mastermind or one of the planners behind the fourth annual Echo Lake Plywood Regatta. That's coming up July 11th.
13: That is right.
3: What is that all about?
13: So it's a family event, and it's geared towards water sports, water safety, anything to do with the water. But we also bring in a number of organizations and agencies into this water fest component.
3: Mm-hmm.
13: So we have teams that that build boats out of plywood that we supply. It's kind of a team bonding, team building event. Yeah. And in the background, we have all of these different types of activities going on for our visitors. It's just a fun day out on the lake, and we encourage people to come out to Echo Valley Provincial Park on the Echo Lake side. Mm-hmm. That is July the 11th. And we would also like to welcome a few more teams. So if somebody would like to enter a team, they can find out more information on our website, reaching out to us, and we hope to have
3: lots
13: a really good event.
3: I'm going
13: to
3: try and get out there for July 11th. I know you and I chatted about it. I didn't make it last year, but I'm hoping this year I'll be able to be there.
13: We've got a spot for you there. And
3: I'm
13: we're
3: not
13: looking
3: promising
13: forward
3: to ride in a plywood boat. I'm just saying I'll come to watch the fun unfold.
13: We really want to see you out there and really welcome you and your family.
3: Awesome.
13: It'll be a great event. As per all of the years that has been going on, and we'd just like to see a lot of people come out.
3: John, I appreciate you coming in. Thanks for bringing Gustav again as well.
13: Thank you so much.
3: John Mazkow, who is, again, Commanding Officer, Director of Operations for Amphibious Response Unit 1, and that website, again, arsu.ca. Take a break. We'll be right back with It's Eaton Time here on 980 CJME and 650 CKOM.
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1: From the National Newsroom of the Canadian Press, I'm David Augustine. Alberta and Ottawa's leaders are looking at starting construction of a new bitumen pipeline to the West Coast in the fall of 2027. Prime Minister Mark Carney was asked whether he would invest in the pipeline with its dependence on the Pathways carbon capture project and looming separation sentiment in Alberta. Carney says today's agreement shows the country works.
2: The Government of Canada, the Government of Alberta coming together, challenging issues, but coming together with a common solution, a country with clear rules, predictable rules, carbon markets that's going to function, contracts for differences and other support and incentive mechanisms that are put in place, and it's moving forward.
1: Carney says if he were in the private sector, though he's never going to be again, he says those components draw interest in the project. Two men who were found guilty of wrongdoing have been stripped of their appointments to the Order of Canada, the country's highest civilian honor.
3: Humanitarian worker Peter Dalglish founded Street Kids International and was named a member of the Order of Canada in 2016. He was convicted of sexually abusing two boys in Nepal in 2019. Former SNC-Lavalin president and CEO Jacques Lamar was made an officer of the Order of Canada in 2005. He was found guilty of corruption and collusion earlier this year for offenses that included payments made to the family of Libyan dictator Muammar Gaddafi. A notice in the Canada Gazette today says Governor General Mary Simon signed off on the terminations on April 15th. Lisa Laporte, The Canadian Press.
1: The Supreme Court of Canada has recognized intimate partner violence as a distinct legal basis for pursuing civil damages. BC Attorney General Nikki Sharma calls the ruling a rare, historic, and monumental step in addressing the issue of partner violence in Canada. She says the province intervened in the case to support the establishment of the tort.
4: We thought it was important to intervene, to, you know, shape the law in the way that we thought was important, which would mean that if a tort of family violence or intimate partner violence was available to everybody across the country, that it would set a real precedent and a standard for people to access justice in a better way.
1: Sharma believes the ruling will have an immediate impact for families, but notes there is still more that needs to be done to address the way the justice system responds to intimate partner violence. And police in Chilliwack, BC say a quick-thinking parent thwarted the attempted abduction of a 7-year-old girl. RCMP charged 49-year-old Joel McKillis with kidnapping a person under 16 after he allegedly tried to remove the girl from the Chilliwack Elementary School on Wednesday. RCMP Superintendent Darren Pankratz says the parent was at the school with their child when they noticed something was wrong and were able to intervene and notify police.
5: And so it really was the astute observation of a parent dropping off a child that said, this doesn't fit what I believe would be the norm.
1: Pankratz says McKillis did not know the girl, but he was known to police. This is the Canadian Press. In sports, Canada opened the World Men's Hockey Championship today with a 5-3 win over Sweden in Switzerland. John Tavares, Ryan O'Reilly, Dylan Holloway, Connor Brown, and Dylan Cousins scored, while Jet Graves made 22 saves for Canada. Elsewhere, Switzerland beat the U.S. 3-1, Finland topped Germany 3-1, and Czechia defeated Denmark 4-1. The 151st Preakness Stakes will be run tomorrow at Laurel Park near Baltimore instead of his traditional home at Pimlico Racecourse. Kentucky Derby winner Golden Tempo is not in the field, leaving a wide-open race with six horses opening at odds of 8-1 or shorter. The second leg of horse racing's Triple Crown was moved while nearby Pimlico undergoes redevelopment. And the BC Lions have added quarterback depth by signing American pivot Jarrett Dagey. The 27-year-old dressed in all 18 games for the Toronto Argonauts last season, throwing for 905 yards and 4 touchdowns. Dagey will compete for the backup role behind reigning CFL Most Outstanding Player Nathan Rourke. From the Canadian Press, I'm David Augustine.
6: I'm Roman Hader with your 650 CKOM News Update. Premier Scott Moe calls the carbon price deal between Alberta and Ottawa an important step towards Canada's full potential in the energy sector. He says he looks forward to continuing to work with the provinces and the feds to support policies and projects that keep Canada competitive. Environment Canada forecasts a cold, wet, and potentially snowy long weekend for much of the province. Meteorologist Brian Proctor says the average highs are around 15 degrees cooler than usual for this time of year. And thanks to a tip that came from overseas, RCMP stopped what could have been a deadly situation at a school on the Sturgeon Lake First Nation. They got a tip that someone was making threats towards the community school online. A teenager was later arrested. CKOM weather, Saturday overcast and a high of plus 4. Sunday cloudy with a 40% chance of rain and a high of 8. That's your 650 CKOM News Update. I'm Roman Hadar.
7: 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It's Eaton Time with Belton Johnson for the Saskatchewan Cattle Association.
8: All righty, here we are, 11 o'clock or just after on a Friday, which can only mean one thing. We're getting A, close to lunch, and B, where's Belton Johnson? How are you, Belton?
9: I'm doing good. How about yourself there?
8: Good to have you here on a windy day. Gosh, your flag football team can't catch a break. I don't know. Are you guys supposed to be practicing this weekend?
9: Oh, we got games this weekend, and if it was up to me, we're playing no matter what. But, again, we'll wait to see what happens here, Evan.
8: Yeah, well, the wind, boy, yesterday, it would have been pretty tough for the quarterback throwing the ball in that wind.
9: And you know what? I do pay attention to things like that. You know, pick up the grass off the field, see which way that wind blowing. And I think last week we got an interception because the ball hung in the air too long. So
8: you do the old golfer's trick, do you? You pinch the grass. I like it. Well, the Riders, we're getting close here. We've got a Rider game, a preseason game on Monday. Have you been following along with the camp at all, how things are going?
9: Oh, I've been following along very well. And, you know, for me, Evan, it's, you know, those guys in the trenches. And more particularly, I'm looking at the D-line. I want to see what that group, that crew is going to do because, you know, Coach Macy likes rotating those guys and, you know, keeping them fresh. So with the old guys leaving, some, you know, we lost a lot of guys there on the D-line and see what these new guys going to bring.
8: Yeah, it's an exciting time of the year, but, I think a lot of fans are also wanting to replicate what we saw last year, and even though there are some returning players, there's also a number of new players, so it's going to be interesting. That's the beauty of a preseason game. We get to see some different combos and maybe even see different mm-hmm. quarterbacks. I mean, that's all part of it.
9: That's absolutely part of it. And because, you know, from year to year, you know, I always tell people things change. It always does, right? The communication, new coaches, not saying the Riders have any new coaches, but just the new players and that chemistry, right? You got to get that chemistry right heading into the new season.
8: Right. We're chatting today with Belton Johnson. It's eating time. But before we get to it's eating time, I want to talk about so last weekend, the CNIB, Saskatchewan CNIB, had a very successful fundraiser called the Guide Dogs with a Purpose Gala. It raises money for guide dogs in the province, and we even had a couple of guests on the show to talk about how life-changing it is for people to have a guide dog. You, as you always are, so generous, donated basically a smoked brisket as part of a prize package. You like doing this, Belton?
9: Oh, I love doing it. And for me, it's about giving back, Evan. You know, the community here has given me so much. I don't mind fundraisers and, again, giving back. And I love cooking and I love eating, love socializing. So it all goes well for me.
8: So here was the package, and it was part of the live auction. It was called It's Eatin' Time. Very original name for the package, but it's eating time. And so here's what it was. There was a beautiful Weber barbecue. This was like a $3,000 barbecue donated by Northern Fireplace. So that right there was part of the package. And whoever was the successful bidder in the live auction gets basically an incredible backyard meal for them and a bunch of their friends and a brisket smoked by the one and only Belton Johnson. And John and Sula Burwell were the ones that won that auction. We've already picked the date. We're going to their place in Regina on May the 30th. And I get to come along, and I don't even know how I got in on this package, because I don't do any of the cooking, but I'm there to enjoy the food.
9: Hey, we're both going to be there to enjoy the food.
8: Yeah. Yeah, but you have to do some work. I just I feel like kind of a freeloader just showing up.
9: Don't feel that way, Evan.
8: Well, last year, you remember, we were at Joe and Les Cardiff's place. Same sort of thing. Yes. You brought your biscuit. We had all these great side dishes as well, and it ended up being an incredible day.
9: Oh, and I'm looking forward to May 30th being an incredible day as well.
8: Yeah, it'll be fun. So again, congrats to John and Sula. Thank you very much for supporting the cause. And Belton and I look forward to being there on May the 30th. It's just that Belton has a little work to do prior to then. I'll show up with my, it's eating time bib, if nothing else.
9: There you go, Evan.
8: Hey, I got to tell you one other quick thing. As soon as we're done your recipe, which I can't wait to get to, garlic and herb steak bites, as soon as we're done that, we were delivered, and this is a bit of a long story, but we were delivered delicious butter tarts to the studio today.
9: Oh, I love butter tarts, Evan.
8: Well, maybe you should come in and see me in studio every once in a while. We did a segment on butter tarts on the show a little while ago, and it was a big success. And anyway, the guest that we had on sent us some of his butter tarts to try, so we're going to try it when we're done chatting with you. So,
9: what about me, Evan?
8: Well, I could put one in the fridge for you. All right, Belton, it's eating time. What are we doing today?
9: So today, Evan, as you state there, we're doing garlic herb steak bites. This is one of the recipes I like to use for appetizers there and everything. The first thing we're going to do, we're going to get that smoker cranked up to 350 degrees. Next, we're going to get your choice of steak, whether it's a sirloin or New York strip ribeye, and you want to cut it into cubes, into bite-sized cubes.
8: Okay.
9: Next, we're going to do is combine the cube steak pieces in a bowl with olive oil, garlic powder, fresh garlic, onion powder, salt, and pepper. We're going to get that all mixed up, blended well. And I like to let it sit for, 30 minutes, or, Evan, I like to let things sit 24 hours kind of thing.
8: I was going
9: to
8: say, you would do them ahead of time and put them in the fridge, would you not?
9: I would, because I want that garlic to go right through, because I don't, we're going to scare off any kind of vampires.
8: Okay, I'm with you.
9: So we get that, let it marinate there and everything. The next thing we're going to do, I'm a big fan of cast iron skillet, so we're going to put that cast iron skillet on the smoker, let it get nice and hot. And once it's nice and hot, we're going to add on the marinated steak bites. And I like to let them, put them in the skillet there. And, try not to touch them for a couple minutes there, maybe 2 to 3 minutes, because want to build that crust and everything to sear it on the outside there. And once we have it seared, we've got that crust built, we're going to let them continue to cook for a couple more minutes there. And for me, till that desired doneness and everything, because again, they're bite sized, so it won't take them long to cook, right?
8: You're going to need a few of these, Belton.
9: Oh, we're going to need a few of them. And now my favorite part here is, once they're, done to your liking there and everything, next we're going to add in butter, Evan.
8: Even the way you say butter.
9: We're going to add that butter to the skillet. And, we're going to stir, mix it to coat there with the steak bites and add in some fresh parsley and everything there, Evan.
8: Okay.
9: And once we got that all mixed and well together there, and again, I like to use these as appetizers, so I usually have a toothpick and serve it and everything, but you can make a sandwich or, you could serve it as a dinner entree with potatoes, rice, veggies.
8: I didn't have a toothpick in my hand. I had a fork, but go ahead, Belton. What, Belton?
9: Guess what? It's eating time, man.
8: It's eating time. I love it. These sound great. I love these as an appetizer. This is an easy to do menu. The way you've laid it out there, the recipe is pretty easy to follow.
9: And the other thing, with the steak bites, if you got a, hoagie bun or, some bread there, I'd like to use a little bit of cheese with some onions, garlic, sauteed there.
8: Yeah.
9: With the steak bites. Oh boy, Evan.
8: It's giddy up. I like it. Okay, Belton. Well, thanks for sharing garlic herb steak bites. Sorry you're not here for this taste test of the butter tarts, but we'll connect again soon. Have a great long weekend, my friend.
9: Have a great long weekend, Evan.
8: All right. Belton Johnson, it's eating time. So Nicole Garn, who normally doesn't come in right after the Belton Johnson, but Nicole is the executive producer of the Evan Bray Show. And Nicole, we have treats here.
10: We do. Our friend John Meisner from Ontario, he actually reached out to us and told us that he has this national proclamation he wants to make. He wants to make April 19th National Butter Tart Day. This John has worked a number of jobs, but he's recently found himself to kind of be like a food critic.
8: Yeah.
10: He does a bit of butter tart taste testing.
8: I was going to say, isn't he a judge for butter tart competitions?
10: He is. And he actually ate one that was so bad, he decided we need a national holiday to protect the butter tart.
8: The butter tart. So he lives in Ontario.
10: Yes.
8: Baked these butter tarts.
10: He did.
8: Some have raisins, some don't. I've opted for one without raisins. And he sent them to us.
10: He did. And it's like a well over 100-year-old recipe. It's very simple, no processed things. We've got the recipe here. Maybe I can share it on our Facebook.
8: Okay, let's do that. This is a thick crust.
10: It is, and that's important to John. He said if it's got to be a thick crust, it's got to have a buttery taste, and if not, it's just a tart.
8: Can we eat this?
10: Yeah.
8: Live on air?
10: I think so.
8: Okay, let's do it. Oh, my gosh. Frank, you don't know what you're missing here.
10: Mm-hmm.
8: This is a good. So oh. I opted for one, no raisin. Do you take a raisin?
10: I did.
8: Okay. You know what doesn't mix? Eating food on the radio.
10: No.
8: But
10: they're delicious.
8: Oh my gosh, they are absolutely delicious. If you're a butter tart fan, this recipe, just because you have the recipe, no guarantee you're going to get it exactly the same, but we need to share this recipe. Mm-hmm. And by the way, if you want to sign the petition to declare a national butter tart date. What was the date? April 19th?
10: April 19th, yes.
8: And what is the significance of that date?
10: So the significance behind that is a woman named Mary McLeod. She's the first person on record that we have who created the butter tart recipe. Yeah. And she actually unfortunately died on April 19th. Mm. So that's why John decided to go with that day.
8: Yeah,
10: exactly.
8: Well, it's a great recipe. If you want to sign the petition, you can actually go to ourcommons.ca, click on the petitions page, and vote for or sign the petition to have established a national butter tart day.
10: There's only about 80 signatures from Saskatchewan for that petition, so right. I think we gotta sign it.
8: I'm telling you, we should end It's Eating Time with a little butter tart every week. Nicole, thanks for popping in.
10: Thank you.
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8: Welcome back to the show, Evan Bray. Good to have you here on a Friday morning, and we are getting closer now, just a couple of weeks away from one of the biggest industry events for oil and gas in the province. It's the Saskatchewan Oil and Gas Show coming to Weyburn first week of June. I've had this in my calendar for the better part of a year. Looking forward to broadcasting live on location at the Oil and Gas Show, which literally brings together companies and innovators, workers, industry leaders from the energy sector all over Canada to showcase technology, to discuss the future of oil and gas here in Saskatchewan, which is quite a topical topic these days. And I'm happy to say we've connected this morning with Monica Osborne, who is the manager of the Saskatchewan Oil and Gas Show in Weyburn. Monica, thanks for taking the call.
21: Yeah, thanks, Evan. It's great to be on the show today.
8: You've been the manager of this show since 2021, am I right?
21: Correct, yeah. So this will be my third show that I've been show manager for. And each year I learn a little bit more about our own oil and gas show.
8: I'm sure you do, yeah. What's new? Like, the oil and gas show happens every other year. So what is different or new about this year's show, Monica?
21: Yeah, so we do have a couple new features. Going back into some feedback that we've received from attendees or people that didn't necessarily know that they could attend the show, we just want to make sure that everyone knows that, you know, this is a show for everyone. Everyone is invited to attend, but we're also introducing this year tours. And so we're facilitating those on Thursday, June 4th at 10 o'clock and 1:30 p.m. And as people are registering, they will be able to toggle onto that saying, like, yes, I'm interested in the industry. As we know, the oil and gas industry is a very complex industry, and there's lots of moving parts on that. So, you know, for the general public to be able to come and learn about those, what does this fitting do with this pipe and how does it get oil out of the ground? All of that can be educated on the ground during these tours. And we're really excited to be able to offer that this year.
8: I feel like there's a lot of really positive energy right now with things going on geopolitical wise. I mean, oil and gas is in the news as much today as it's been in the last couple of years. That's got to be a good vibe going into the show.
21: Yeah, absolutely. Just the nature of the business. I mean, there's been lots of acquisitions of businesses, you know, the merging of businesses and that kind of stuff. So, we are at about 90% sold out of our exhibitors. But the way that it's trending right now, for attendees to come to the show, it's trending upwards. Our ticket sales are crazy. I know you're talking about food just earlier on.
8: Yeah.
21: And we have a lot of great meals that are going to be featured at the show. And so if people are thinking about coming to the show and purchasing those meal tickets, we do just say, register early because we're probably going to be sold out by the end of next week, which is great.
8: How can people get tickets, Monica? Is there a website? What's the best way?
21: Yeah, so on our website, which is oilshow.ca, if people are coming just to attend the show and wanting to maybe purchase meal tickets or other events, we do ask that you go under the attendee tab and then click on the attendee registration, and that'll walk you through our registration process. Through that, we do collect data in regards to, the location that people are coming from, as well as their position that they hold with the companies, as well as the company names. If you're just a general public and you're not associated with the oil and gas industry, you can just put that you're general public. So it's just a really great way for us to collect some data and be able to provide that feedback to our exhibitors of, we had X number of people from the States. We had X number of people from, all across Canada and that kind of stuff. So, and then just who is actually attending the show. So is it the field workers? Is it the CEOs? We have a variety of all of those that are attending the shows.
8: Monica Osborne is my guest manager of the Saskatchewan Oil and Gas Show in Weyburn. It's coming up in the first week of June, 3rd and 4th. And the trade show, it's indoors and outdoors because of the size of the equipment, isn't it?
21: Yeah, for sure. Yeah. So our indoor booths, we're pretty much sold out of all of those. And then the outdoor booths is going to be your big equipment. And we do also have just confirmed earlier this week, we will have some service rigs that will be in attendance. And so people can kind of see a little bit about what the service rigs do and, the size of them as well.
8: Right. There's a couple of talks as well. Like people can sit in on those sessions. And there's some entertainment that we would be remiss if we didn't mention, Monica.
21: Yeah, for sure. So on our Tuesday, we kind of kick it off. We're the partnering sponsor of the Outlaw Buckers and Oil King Match Bronc Riding, where you're going to see the people that are going to the Calgary Stampede, they're coming to Weyburn. So it's really exciting. You go from a city like Calgary to a city the size of Weyburn and have that high quality performance of these athletes. It's just really amazing. And then on Wednesday evening, we have Quick Dick McDick coming. On Thursday, we have the Grizzly Dude, Jeremy Evans, who is a grizzly bear attack survivor. And then we also have W. Brett Wilson attending for our industry luncheon to kind of close out the show on Thursday.
8: No shortage of big speakers. It's an exciting few days, and I'm excited for it. I'm glad to be broadcasting live my show from the Oil and Gas Show in Weyburn. Again, the website is oilshow.ca. Monica, we'll check in one more time before the show, but thanks so much for the talk today.
21: Perfect. I appreciate that. Thank you very much.
8: Monica Osborne, the manager of the Saskatchewan Oil and Gas Show, coming up in Weyburn. Again, I mentioned we will be broadcasting live from that show, so looking forward to that coming up in a couple of weeks. Oilshow.ca. All right. We'll take the break. We'll come back. We've got a fairly significant announcement for the country, for Alberta. We will be carrying that live. Paul Martin will join me. We'll chat a bit about that and listen in on this important signing next here on 650 CKOM, 980 CJME.
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2: I'm Roman Hader with your 650 CKOM News Update. Premier Scott Moe calls the carbon price deal between Alberta and Ottawa an important step towards Canada's full potential in the energy sector. He says he looks forward to continuing to work with the provinces and the feds to support policies and projects that keep Canada competitive.
3: Environment Canada forecasts a cold, wet, and potentially snowy long weekend for much of the province. Meteorologist Brian Proctor says the average highs are around 15 degrees cooler than usual for this time of year. And thanks to a tip that came from overseas, RCMP stopped what could have been a deadly situation at a school on the Sturgeon Lake First Nation. They got a tip that someone was making threats towards the community school online. A teenager was later arrested. CKOM weather, Saturday overcast and a high of plus 4. Sunday cloudy with a 40% chance of rain and a high of 8. That's your 650 CKOM news update. I'm Roman Hadar.
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8: I've got in my hands a new children's book from Saskatoon author Monique Stockvis, and it's helping open a conversation in a gentle and very creative way. There's Something Fishy About Ed. That's the name of this book, and it uses fish characters, bright, fun colors, poetic storytelling to help children better understand topics like eating disorders, empathy, and emotional support. It follows two young siblings as they try and understand changes in their mother's behavior, learn how to love, how to have open conversation, even during difficult times. It's quite the book, and I'm so happy to have Saskatchewan author Monique Stockvis joining me by phone for this conversation. Monique, thanks for taking the call.
5: Hey, good morning, Evan. Thanks so much for having me.
8: So I have to know, what inspired you to write this book?
5: Well, first of all, I struggled with an eating disorder myself for 50 years. But what actually triggered it was I served 25 years in the Air Force, so your next guests are quite near and dear.
8: I was going to say that you've got an affinity for the discussion on the snowbirds, too.
5: For sure, for sure. But after I served, I came up with a pretty significant painkiller addiction. So about 12 years ago, I went and I talked to my husband and my children, and I said, I think I need to go into rehab. So I went into rehab, and about 2 weeks into the program, the doctor pulled me aside and he said, Monique, I don't ever think you had a drug problem. You have anorexia.
8: Really?
5: And then I had 127 days. In 127 days in rehab, you get to do a lot of creative things. And that's where the book starts.
8: Is that right? Well, yes. A couple of things, Monique. First of all, thank you for your willingness, your openness to share your story, because this comes from clearly a very personal place for you.
5: It's a very personal place, but it's also a personal place for everybody else. Let me tell you a story, Evan. I was volunteering a couple of months ago, and I was telling everybody excitedly about my book. And everybody was so excited. And then as I was leaving the shift, a lady came up to me, and she said, can I speak to you? And I said, certainly. And she said to me, I can't wait for your book to come out. And I said, yeah, me too. And she said, you're the second person I've told.
8: Wow.
5: Evan, that was, to me, I was like, oh my goodness, I didn't write this book for my children. I bought it for adults too, because we don't have the tools. We don't have the words. I watched my children go with, you know, Christmas with empty plates seeing their moms. This has gone on way too long, Evan. Mm-hmm. We need to talk about it. And what's better? What would you rather, learn about eating disorders in a book, or would you rather your children learn about it on the schoolyard? Because they are going to learn about it. You and I both know that.
8: Yeah. It's such an important conversation. And Monique, I think a big part of it, and illustrated by the story you just told us, is being willing to talk to someone about it, like being willing to recognize that. When you told us about your story, and you said you suggested that you felt like you needed to go and address the drug issue, the prescription drugs, did you have this underlining feeling?

0: Eating disorders and mental illness are a family issue. There isn't anybody we don't know that doesn't have either a mental disorder or an eating issue, and we need to address it.
1: Mm-hmm. So tell us about the story in the book, because I've flipped through it. I commented on the beautiful illustrations. I love the way it's written. Tell us what the storyline is.
0: So it's a fish family navigating an eating disorder together, and I chose fish partly because fish have wild and fun personalities, but I also chose fish because fish are the one things that live in near weightlessness. And within near weightlessness is a vast contrast on the subject of heavy eating disorders. So I wanted, right from the title on, I wanted contrast for people to say, wait a minute, this is happening everywhere. So the story goes on, and there's a lovely story, a children's story, that's the underlining story, that you can change the eating disorder to, we have to go to the store, it's a problem. That's all you're teaching your children to do is problem solve. We don't want our children to be outstanding. We want to teach them to be outstanding.
1: Mm-hmm.
0: And that's through literacy and learning about things like this. And as I said earlier, would you rather your child learn it in a book in a constructive way? And guess what? The third part of the book is those resources that you mentioned at the end, but there's also a fun fish count so that kids who can't take on these feelings, guess what, Evan? They just get to count fish.
1: Yeah, I noticed that in the back of the book. Monique Stockvis is my guest. She's, again, a Saskatoon-based children's author. Her book is called There's Something Fishy About Ed. I can't help but notice also the mum in this book. Even her coloring changes once the weight is lifted and this conversation is happening more naturally with her family.
0: Evan, it's fantastic that you noticed that, because the story starts out very dark, and at the end, it's lovely lilacs and yellows, which are the colors for eating disorders, mm-hmm. lilacs and yellows, and that's why I chose that, and I'm very impressed that you noticed that.
1: Well, I do think it's a great book. What's the reaction been like? I'm sure you've talked to people that have read the book, even in the early stages.
0: Most people say it's about time.
1: Mm.
0: That's what they say.
1: Yeah.
0: Or thank you.
1: Yeah, it's an important discussion before that we've talked about from a variety of different ways, but finding a way to talk about it with your children, with your families, can be a challenging one. And as we're talking here, Monique Stockvis, who is the author of this book, has come up with a great way. So let's just talk a little bit about what is in the back of this book. You mentioned, first of all, you mentioned the fish attributes and totals. So it talks about, for example, angelfish. It tells a little bit about them and where you can find them or how many of them you will find in the book. So it's kind of a fun game for kids to be able to do. But then you've got questions you could ask your child about the book, which is an important part of reading the book. And you've got a whole bunch of coping mechanisms and other links in the back of this as well.
0: Resource material, correct.
1: Right. So talk about why that was important to include. You're not only helping parents with the book, but then what comes after the book?
0: What's so important about listing things like that? These are all fun things to say. Oh, you can cope. Oh, you can this, you can that. But why don't you give a list of actual things that you can do, and people go, oh, that's what that means. So many people don't even understand that you can count fish in a book, and that's a coping mechanism.
1: Mm-hmm.
0: And it's important questions you can ask your child, or the other way, Evan, a child can ask you, because it's a two-way street.
1: I'm not going to be surprised to hear your answer, because you've talked a bit about this already, but what do you hope comes from this book, Monique?
0: Well, besides kids counting fish, I want them to feel a sense of love and hope, belongingness,
1: mm-hmm.
0: that there are answers out there, and they don't have to be solid answers. We can just get through life.
1: Have you got any future projects in the work? Is this the start of a new career for you, Monique?
0: Yeah, I'm going to count fish. I'm going to turn into a fisherman. No, I'm not sure, Evan. Let's get through this book and then I'll decide.
1: Sure. So the book is available now. In fact, you've got your own website, correct?
0: That's

0: correct. And there's a special Mother's Day pricing going on right now, too.
1: Good stuff. What's the website address, Monique?
0: MoniqueStockfist.ca.
1: Okay. 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Stockfist, by the way, spelled S-T-O-K-V-I-S.
0: You bet.
1: So MoniqueStockfist.ca. And I understand you can even find it in your local bookstore.
0: You can. It's at Indigo as well as McNally Robinson.
1: Good stuff. Well, thank you so much for creating the time and space for this chat. Congratulations on the book. And by the way, thank you for 25 years service with the Air Force as well.
0: Oh, thank you, Evan. That's a whole other story. Maybe that'll be my second book.
1: Well, we look forward to that one as well, Monique. Come back and talk to me if you write that one, okay?
0: Okay, I shall do that.
1: All right.
0: Evan.
1: Thanks so much.
0: Great chat, and thanks for having me.
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17: The way in which Saskatchewan residents access healthcare continues to evolve, and I'm happy to say pharmacies continue to play an increasingly important role, especially if you think about small town Saskatchewan and the role that that local pharmacy plays in the delivery of healthcare services. It's huge. There's a brand new 3-year agreement between the province and pharmacy proprietors aimed at expanding the services available right now in local communities. So that means patients might be able to get more care, more support without necessarily needing to visit a doctor or an emergency room. That's where my next guest comes in. Michael Fougere, who is the Pharmacy Association CEO, also former mayor of Regina. You might remember him from those days. I know I sure do. Mayor, it's tough for me not to call you Mayor Fougere. Thanks for being here.
18: Thanks, Howard. Good to be here.
17: Michael Fougere, of course, the mayor that made the decision to hire Evan Bray as chief of police.
18: I did.
17: And I'm always appreciative of that.
18: Forever grateful, right?
17: Yes, for sure. And I think back, I mean, gosh, it's funny, even just having you in studio here, I mean, the amount of times you and I talked about like so many issues, right?
18: Oh, yeah.
17: I mean, God, I think back on that 7-year journey and you were there for a big chunk of it. So anyway, nonetheless, great to talk to you about something outside of public safety, because I think your new role gives you a very unique opportunity to dig into healthcare and the delivery of health services, mm-hmm. which pharmacies continue to play an important role.
18: Absolutely. And your entry on this one is very, very right on. So, you know, we're part of this patient first strategy that the government put out, and they have now emphasized pharmacy as being one of the key pillars of healthcare delivery. And we're really pleased to see that. So mm-hmm. the 3-year agreement really is foundational for expanding that scope of service, expanding that presence in healthcare, and helping out more patients.
17: Right. So what is there an expansion of services that came with this agreement, or is it just an expansion of the timeline, the continuation of?
18: It expands existing services and sort of talks about new services in the future, and I'll get to that in just a moment. So the big service that we have now that's quite important is the point-of-care testing that we do for strep throat and ear infection. And for most listeners, if they've seen this at all, this is a device that is in the pharmacy that if you are tested for, would you think a strep throat, the test can be done literally like in 5 minutes, as opposed to going to, you know, to a doctor or to a clinic. You get the prescription right away. So that's very fast. So we're going to have about 75 of these sites in the next 3 years, 200 for the ear infection. So we'll expand that service across the province.
17: How many pharmacies do we have in the province?
18: About 450, roughly.
17: Is that right? Yep. Hey? Yep. You know, I mentioned in my introduction, pharmacies play an important role in mm-hmm. people's lives all over the province. Rural Saskatchewan, though, I feel like they are a hub.
18: Absolutely, they are. I mean, they are the first the point of contact for healthcare, period. And so if you can advance scope for them and give them more things to do for patients, all the better mm-hmm. for sure.
17: How have pharmacists received this added responsibility? I mean, I feel like in the last 5-6 years, they've really expanded in a very positive way the scope of work that they do.
18: So firstly, the work that we're talking about for expanded scope, most pharmacists are already trained to do that. Now, they do need to have approval by the regulator to do that. So clinical work versus just dispensing is what they want to do, is fulfillment of work. We did polling for pharmacies in December and January, and, you know, about 70%, 75% said they want to do expanded scope. They feel more rewarded and more fulfilled in their work to do that, and they're helping patients.
17: Right. Do you find most pharmacies, do they have like a booking process then? So if someone's wanting to come in and get this testing done, do they mm-hmm. have a process lined up for that?
18: Some do, some don't. Yeah. But what is really clear here is that, you know, as opposed to going to a doctor or clinic, you don't necessarily need to have an appointment. You walk right up to the counter and say, look, I'd like to have this test done. And typically it will happen, you know, within a reasonable amount of time. Mm-hmm. Some pharmacies do have a booking system online, and that works. So there's no universal system for it.
17: Right. In terms of the pharmacies that have been chosen to take part in this, not all of them are. You mentioned there's well over 400 in the province. Yeah. How are the locations chosen?
18: Well, we'll find out in this next wave that comes out for strep throat and ear infection. We'll be part of that process to determine who goes where. But typically it is rural urban. It is north-south. It is, at least when we started the strep throat, there was a hot spot in southern Saskatchewan near Weyburn, Estevan area. So we focus on that as well. So there's a large criteria we go through for selection. And that'll be the same thing as we expand it over the province in the next couple of years.
17: Michael Fougere is my guest, Pharmacy Association CEO. Is there going to be further expansion of services available potentially?
18: Yes, there will be. So I just want to just say that there, in terms of the strep throat ear infections, that's one. But dispensing fees will go up as well. That's for operational purposes for pharmacies. The medication reviews will change. Now, that is like if you have three or four medications that you're on and it was over 65 years old, you would have a med review by a pharmacist. Would sort of help you manage your medication.
17: Okay.
18: That now goes to 60 versus 65. The new one coming in is that all patients, regardless of their age, for diabetes and for mental health, they will also be able to be helped by a pharmacist as well.
17: That'll be a lot more work. Just the changing of that age, I'm guessing, will be
18: quite substantial, for sure. The other one that's big is chronic disease management. Now, this is after you've seen a doctor, you already have your diagnosis done. The pharmacist will be able to help you from everything from asthma, COPD, high blood pressure, diabetes, obesity, irregular heartbeat, heart failure will all be handled by a pharmacist that's trained to do this, of course,
17: yeah.
18: And that'll be happening in the future, coming years.
17: Okay, so the diagnosis would happen from a doctor,
18: right?
17: But then the ongoing management could fall on a pharmacist.
18: Exactly. So you don't need to see a pharmacist or a doctor to see if you have high blood pressure. You can go to a pharmacist and have that regulated and have your medication adjusted, as opposed to going back to a doctor. So it opens up more support for patients, mm-hmm. and just fills in the gaps that you don't see. And again, in rural and in our small town Saskatchewan, that will play a critical role, I think.
17: So, you know, I can already hear people saying, I want this in my pharmacy. I want to be able to access this in my small town.
18: Yep.
17: Has that been a discussion that you've had with government about not only, you know, having this agreement, but expanding the accessibility there?
18: Oh, yeah. I mean, first of all, I applaud the government for actually doing this. They're actually agreeing to do this. This is something that needs to be done, should be done.
17: Mm-hmm.
18: My comment back to them is that do it faster and do it right across the province. Because I do think that, in fact, I'm certain that patients would want this and pharmacists would like to see it too. There's a physical reality that we face. I get all that.
17: Mm-hmm.
18: But we just want to do it faster, do it more often, and get it around the province.
17: Michael Fougere, thank you for coming in today. Always good to have you on the program.
18: Thank you very much.
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1: From the National Newsroom of the Canadian Press, I'm David Augustine. Prime Minister Mark Carney and Alberta Premier Danielle Smith said they are targeting fall 2027 to begin construction on a new bitumen pipeline to Canada's west coast. The agreement also includes a new industrial carbon pricing plan that would raise Alberta's effective carbon price to $130 per ton by 2040. Carney says the pipeline remains tied to the proposed Pathways carbon capture project and will require consultation with First Nations and British Columbia. Environmental groups criticized the deal as too weak on emissions, while Smith called the higher carbon price a concession from Alberta. Canadian astronaut Jeremy Hansen and his Artemis II crewmates have shared some of the life lessons they learned preparing for and carrying out their record-breaking lunar flyby last month. The crew attended an event today hosted by the Chamber of Commerce of Metropolitan Montreal, where they were asked to share advice they learned that could help people on Earth. Hansen says it's all about working together.
2: What we learned was we know, and no matter what happens, whatever, you know, hurdle we run into, we know at the center of that is a desire to be a strong team.
1: The 10-day mission launched last month took Hansen, Commander Reed Wiseman, Pilot Victor Glover, and Mission Specialist Christina Cook farther from Earth than any humans before them. Liberal MP Nate Erskine-Smith says a potential bid for Ontario Liberal leader is now much less likely after losing the Scarborough Southwest nomination race. Smith plans to resign his federal seat this summer and is asking supporters for advice on his political future. Erskine-Smith has appealed the nomination result, alleging voting irregularities in the narrow win by Asunol Hafiz. Interim Ontario Liberal leader John Fraser says he stands by the integrity of the process, with an appeal hearing scheduled for next week. Canada's wine sector is worth more than $10 billion a year and says it could be worth over $3 billion more with a few tweaks, like scrapping interprovincial trade barriers. Carl Sparks, owner of Nova Scotia's Devonian Coast Wineries, says allowing direct-to-consumer wine shipments across provincial boundaries is pivotal for helping small and medium-sized wineries grow.
3: At a principle, any Canadian should be able to order directly. You know, I mean, they order so much on Amazon today from around the world. Yet they can order a bottle of wine from, you know, an agricultural product from next door, you know.
1: Sparks says the sector also needs more long-term government support instead of short-term funding, as it takes years for a new grapevine to produce a single drop of wine. And a union representing more than 700 emergency communications workers in British Columbia says members have voted 95% in favor of strike action. QP 8911 says workers are concerned about staffing shortages, burnout, and the long-term stability of the 911 system. The union and ECOM are negotiating an essential services order before workers can legally strike. This is the Canadian Press. In sports, Spencer Torkelson drove in the winning run with an RBI single with two outs in the ninth inning, and the Detroit Tigers snapped a three-game losing streak by edging the Toronto Blue Jays 3-2. Andrés Giménez knocked in both of Toronto's runs with a double. Blake Snell has loose bodies in his left elbow, and the Los Angeles Dodgers two-time Cy Young Award winner is once again sidelined indefinitely. The left-hander was a late scratch from his second start of the season tonight at Angel Stadium. Snell only made his season debut last weekend after missing the first 6 weeks of the season with left shoulder fatigue and inflammation. Cade Cunningham scored 21 points, and the top-seeded Detroit Pistons dominated the second half, beating the Cleveland Cavaliers 115-94 to force a Game 7 in their Eastern Conference second-round series. The decisive game goes Sunday in Detroit. And Steve Kerr isn't going anywhere. The four-time NBA championship-winning coach will remain in charge of the Warriors after signing a two-year contract. From the Canadian Press, I'm David Augustine.
4: I'm Roman Hader with your 650 CKOM News Update. Premier Scott Moe calls the carbon price deal between Alberta and Ottawa an important step towards Canada's full potential in the energy sector. He says he looks forward to continuing to work with the provinces and the feds to support policies and projects that keep Canada competitive. Environment Canada forecasts a cold, wet, and potentially snowy long weekend for much of the province. Meteorologist Brian Proctor says the average highs are around 15 degrees cooler than usual for this time of year. And thanks to a tip that came from overseas, RCMP stopped what could have been a deadly situation at a school on the Sturgeon Lake First Nation. They got a tip that someone was making threats towards the community school online. A teenager was later arrested. CKOM weather, Saturday overcast and a high of plus 4. Sunday cloudy with a 40% chance of rain and a high of 8. That's your 650 CKOM news update. I'm Roman Hadar.
0: 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Instant replay. 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

0: Jamie and Locker on, well, Locker's not here. It's a force of habit. But I was going to say, what are the odds Locker gives up his camping dream for May long weekend? Let me know. Although, when it comes to camping.
1: Camping? I would never camp. What a miserable idea. What's the point to camping? Go out in the wilderness, sleep under a sheet with a pole holding it up. I work so that doesn't happen to me.
0: Jeremy Hoff, his hot take on camping, which I believe is the very similar mindset that Drew Remenda has when it comes to camping.
2: Now, here's the long and the short of it. I hate hockey and I don't like kids.
3: It's time to drop the gloves.
4: We're losing!
5: More guys, more teams.
4: They're burying us alive!
6: But hey, as they say in hockey, let's do that hockey.
0: He is our NHL analyst, Drew Remenda. When he camps, it's got to be 5 stars or better. Right, Drew?
7: Well, I told you. You know, I've said this before, that my idea of roughing it is staying in a hotel that doesn't have 24-hour room service.
0: Classic Remenda. All right, Drew.
7: Yeah.
0: Let's dig into the breaking news that just came in from the National Hockey League.
7: Yeah.
0: As I said earlier, the F around and find out philosophy in full effect here. Vegas wins last night. Tortorella refuses to talk to the media. They don't open the room. One guy talks side room, two on the podium. And now, and apparently the club has been warned previously for other media violations, but now they have been fined. Well, Tortorella's been fined $100,000, but they are taking the team's second round draft pick away for this upcoming draft.
7: Yeah.
0: Are you shocked by this or?
7: Yes.
0: Why?
7: Yes. Well, I thought it was going to be a $25,000 fine to John Tortorella. John did this too in the Tampa series when he was coaching Columbus, where he didn't come out after a game. I think it was game 5 and got fined. So I thought it was going to be the usual $25,000 fine, and that was going to be it. Excuse me. But I didn't know that they had been previously warned about other violations. The rumor that came out a little earlier today was the fact that this was their form of protest on the Braden McNabb suspension. I find that a tad hard to believe, but that's one of the rumors that was out there. The aspect of not opening your room, the aspect of your coach not coming out after you've won a series in the National Hockey League, when things are actually going really well right now for the National Hockey League in the playoffs, they're getting their viewership is up, things are going well, the games are good. And so they're trying to ride that wave of momentum and not allowing your reporters to come in after the game that you won a series is only your own hubris and misjudgment that have caused this. You can get mad at the NHL all you want. You want to agree or not or disagree with Braden's suspension? You've already done that. You've already voiced that. I know, because that's how it works in the National Hockey League. You already have those conversations with the people in charge. That's what happens. And it's your general manager's job to do that anyway, not the coach's job. And you put a distraction in there that doesn't need to happen. Now, you'll be able to reset because they're a veteran team and John's a veteran coach. But this seems like some unnecessary drama. And as you said properly, the F around and find out truck has pulled in and is dropping off your receipts. And it's just plain silly. Just absolutely plain silly. I love John, as you know. John is a wonderful man, one of the nicest guys you're ever going to meet in the National Hockey League, a terrific human being. But this seems like a lot of drama that you just do not need. Or you're trying to do some sort of it's us against them type of psychology. But again, you don't need to do that.
0: You won 5-1.
7: Yeah.
0: You're going to round 3. When I saw it come out last night that he didn't talk to media, I'm like, okay, that's Tortorella being Tortorella. And then I saw the other stuff about not opening the. I'm like, what are they doing? I thought it was, is it something to do with Bruce Cassidy? But why would John Tortorella give a rat's you know what about that?
7: He wouldn't, because, you know, he won. But maybe it was maybe part of this. I was going to say maybe part of the hit on this is to the Vegas Golden Knights. So, hey, you got 2 days here now. You guys have had 2 opportunities to do the right thing, and you're not doing the right thing. So knock it off, type of attitude. But I don't think that they would. You know, the Vegas Golden Knights were within their rights to not allow Bruce to talk because he's under contract. So I don't think that's part of it. I think it's just the NHL, as they said, they have warned them before about certain media who are discretionary decisions, and they hit them hard this time.
0: Yeah. More reasons to have the Vegas Golden Knights as the most hated franchise in the National Hockey League right now. I would imagine this isn't going to win much more love from around the NHL. But someone who's getting a lot of love from the Vegas Golden Knights who didn't in Toronto is Mitch Marner, leading the playoffs in scoring. And all I have to think, Drew, is what does Austin Matthews think of this? What is he thinking, pondering his future in Toronto, watching his line mate and friend in his first year away from the Leafs go to round three of the Stanley Cup playoffs?
7: For the first time in his career. I think that he's probably looking at Mitch and going, hey, do you think Stone's going to continue to play, or is he hurt for good, and can they get him on the LTIR, and do you think I can weasel my way in there?
0: So that's what I'm like, Austin Matthews has, this is my theory. Austin Matthews is watching this going, I need to get out of here. I today than he was yesterday.
7: Yeah, I agree with that. I think Austin Matthews stated a lot when he said very little regarding I can't predict the future on the garbage bag day. I believe that he is thinking that he needs to get out too. But honestly, John Chyka and Matt Sundin, they should be looking at that too. They should be looking at Nylander. They should be looking at Matthews. They should be looking at Riley. They should be looking at Tavares and going, you know what, guys? It hasn't worked. So we got to make it. We got to make a change. And we've got to change things up, and we've got to build this club up. And this, it's going to sting. If you want to be here and be all in on it, if you want to help us, help the young guys that we're going to bring in, help the development, then stick with us. If you don't, give me a list of the teams, and I will do my best to trade you. That, I think you have to look at the team, and you have to be making the really tough decisions. Your fans aren't going to like it. Most people are going to hate it, and you're going to get criticized for it. But at the same time, you and I talked about it a lot, and I kept saying, run it back. They're a good team. They got 100-plus points. This guy got 100 points. That guy got 100 points. This is a good offensive team. Run it back. I was wrong. They shouldn't run it back. They shouldn't have run it back, because it just kept doing the same thing. They kept finishing well short of the finish line. And so I think you have to, if you're with Toronto, have to make those really tough decisions. And Austin Matthews will fetch you a very nice group of players that you could start to build around.
0: On this day, May the 15th, 3:15 in the afternoon, Drew Remenda has said the words, I was wrong. Historic day. You're on the green side. Coming up next.
7: Ask Michelle if I've ever said I was wrong. I said that every day.
0: Well, at home, sure, but here? Come on. I remember when I was 29 years old. 29 years old, Drew Remenda pulled me aside as a young broadcaster and said, rule number one, if you want to be a good radio host, is never admit you are wrong. So there you have it.
7: Don't use my words against me. I dare you.
0: Coming up next, Drew's going to weigh in on the future of Chris Knobloch, Manny Malhotra, and if the Sedins, you think, are they sharing a desk or not? This is 980 CJME and 650 CKOM.
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17: 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Opinions. 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The Green Zone with Jamie and Locker. Instant replay. 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I got my first
0: real six string. All Request Friday here in the Green Zone. That one's for Darby, a San Jose Sharks fan. Big fan of Drew Remenda as well here on the Green Zone. Our NHL analyst, Drew, I am going to make a request. Can we do a little rapid fire with you? Because the Vegas thing kind of cramped my style when it comes to the topics of the day. So let's do some rapid fire stuff. All right. Yeah. First off, last night, did you see Marty's look after the third goal to his assistant coach? What did you think of sticking with Jakub Dobish when you knew he was going, do I pull him here or not?
7: Exactly. It was such a great shot from the bench, and he was exactly looking for that. I think the assistant coach was like, coward. You coward. I was looking for some help there. But I thought sticking with Dobish turned out to be the right move, but it was very well picked up by the camera guys.
0: You know me. I hate yo-yoing goaltenders. I hate it.
7: I know.
0: And that's why I loved what Marty did last night.
7: Yep. It's a hard thing to do because you want to. I thought, you know, Lindy Ruff was actually going to pull Luukkonen after the third goal, but stuck with him. And really, when you look at it, the goals weren't his fault except that third one.
0: Chris Knobloch, do you think he sits back, enjoys Daryl Cates' paycheck for a year or two? Do you think Chris Knobloch will get right back at it? As I imagine, if a job opening, he'll be on a list of candidates.
7: I'm hoping he takes the $8 million and just sits on the beach somewhere and just relaxes and hangs out with his kids, because that's the way I think they're going to own the next 3 years. But knowing coaches and the way they are, if the right job comes up, he'll grab it. But really, when you look at the jobs that are available right now, who would you want to take? Where would you go?
0: Well, the one question is where are the Vancouver Canucks going?
7: Exactly. Where's Vancouver? Then Vancouver would be a great place to go. But L.A., I think L.A. might have a look at Jay Woodcroft, because he and Kenny Holland go way back. Of course, he worked for Kenny in the Edmonton organization in Detroit, and it's just a drive down the highway. Jay's also being mentioned for Toronto, so is Manny Malhotra, and Manny's being mentioned for, and also Joe Sacco's being mentioned also for maybe Vancouver or one of those teams.
0: Hands off Manny Malhotra. Hands off.
7: Yeah. I hope Vancouver does the smart thing here.
0: Now, that's my next question. Why would you hire Manny Malhotra, as you talked about Wednesday?
7: He's one of the smartest players I've ever been around. Played for the San Jose Sharks and one of the brightest guys I've ever been around. His parents are both professors and PhDs and something that I don't understand. He's very smart as far as handling his bench. He is very calm on the bench. He does not yell at referees. He's like Marty St. Louis. He doesn't get out of sorts. He's a guy that puts his arm around the player and develops him, and he develops players, and that's what the Vancouver Canucks need to do. They need to embrace a full rebuild. They need to get rid of that Pettersson contract. They're going to have to eat some money, and they're going to have to build up that team. They've got some good young players, but they need to add more. They need to rebuild, and Manny's the perfect guy for that.
0: Can you tell the Sedins apart?
7: No. I told you this story, though, didn't I? I told you the Rick Bowman story.
0: Yeah, Rick I'm just talking, called. Yeah. Was it Danny or Henrik?
7: Danny. Yes, see you, Danny. And then he said, see you, Rick. And then as he walked away, I said, how'd you know that was Danny? He goes, I didn't. I just called both of them Danny, and one of them's going to correct me.
0: Well, as I said yesterday on the show, if I was ever at a news conference, I'd ask Henrik a direct question. Henrik, but I wouldn't try to make eye contact. And then, of course, you assume Henrik would be the first one to answer the question, and then from there you can tell him apart.
7: Maybe they've been screwing with us all this whole time, though.
0: I would. But World Hockey Championships, are you in? Are you in on the World Hockey Championships more than before?
7: Because I'm going to watch Backlund, but I like the World Hockey Championships. I love that extra 7.5 feet on both sides of the rink. It makes the rink so big. And makes the chance to get in and drive the net. There's some funny rules there, but to watch that and watch, say, Macklin Celebrini and Sid on the same team and the same line together again, that gives me a thrill. Sam Dickinson, who is one of our players in San Jose, he's on the team, but he's not playing. He didn't play today's game. I like the Worlds, and I guess it's my upbringing and my start in hockey really. Was with Hockey Canada and Dave King and the national team. So, yeah, I'm in for sure.
0: That's our Drew Remenda. Drew, have a great May long weekend.
7: Okay, buddy. You too.
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25: I'm Roman Hader with your 650 CKOM News Update. Premier Scott Moe calls the carbon price deal between Alberta and Ottawa an important step towards Canada's full potential in the energy sector. He says he looks forward to continuing to work with the provinces and the feds to support policies and projects that keep Canada competitive. Environment Canada forecasts a cold, wet, and potentially snowy long weekend for much of the province. Meteorologist Brian Proctor says the average highs are around 15 degrees cooler than usual for this time of year. And thanks to a tip that came from overseas, RCMP stopped what could have been a deadly situation at a school on the Sturgeon Lake First Nation. They got a tip that someone was making threats towards the community school online. A teenager was later arrested. CKOM weather, Saturday overcast and a high of plus 4. Sunday cloudy with a 40% chance of rain and a high of 8. That's your 650 CKOM News Update. I'm Roman Hadar.
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8: Hey, darling, sleeping on the blacktop. Hey, darling, running through the trees, honey. Hey, darling, leaving for the next town. Lesson my sense catches up with me.
0: Jamie and I with you here on the Green Zone on a Friday, heading into May long weekend. And that means preseason football is here for your Saskatchewan Rough Riders. And on Monday, with the Rough Riders in Calgary against the Stampeders in their first preseason game, yes, another year of Green Zone Game Days does begin 11 a.m. Myself, Daryl Davis, Belton Johnson, features from Britton Gray, which you're about to hear on the Green Zone with his first edition of Ride to a Repeat. But also Scott Roblin with some of the pregame tape from training camp ahead of the game against the Calgary Stampeders. But first, I want to give you a few names I'm waiting to see, and I want to see when it comes to the Riders against the Calgary Stampeders. And maybe you have your own names. You can text them in going, I'm actually curious about this guy for the preseason. I'm going to start on the defensive side of the ball before I flip it over to the offensive side of the ball. And no, I'm not going to put kicker on my list. But Scott Roblin said this name earlier, and it's the same player for me. Aubrey Miller Jr., linebacker for the Riders, was here last year, had a kind of good start to the season, special teamer, injured. I think he has a future in this league, and with more playing time and more opportunity, I'm very curious with another year in the system what Aubrey Miller Jr. can bring to the table. Then we got Oladipo. He's a defensive back for the Rough Riders. Flash in rookie camp, pretty quiet in main camp so far, but one of those players, what can they do on the field when the lights shine the brightest? So Miller Jr., Oladipo, and then on the defensive line, I was debating between two players. So I'm just going to cheat because I'm the host, so I can do that. Kendi Charles, Chico Bennett Jr., and I'm doing so because they're similar standing with the team. They're back. They've been around. They've been on the practice roster. So what are they doing in their offseason to get ready for another season in the Canadian Football League? Not sure how much opportunity they're going to have in the regular season to shine. They have to make the team first, and they're really going to have to pop, because if there's a guy in his rookie year who is playing just as good as they are, that's not good. Kendi Charles, Chico Bennett Jr. Those are the defensive players I'm watching. Now on the offensive side of the ball, I'm actually going to go with Jack Cohn, quarterback. It's his job to lose when it comes to the backup quarterback. Scott Roblin talked about Braden Shager earlier for his player as the guy pushing Jack Cohn. I'm looking for Jack Cohn to real pop. And if he doesn't, tough decisions are ahead, especially if Shager looks good. Abdul Jinnah Jr., he is a receiver. Another player has been around, just a cup of coffee here and there with the Riders. What can he do again? And Zach Fry, offensive lineman for the Saskatchewan Rough Riders, he right now is being tasked to be the starter. He hasn't been able to hold the starter spot. They went with an American at guard last year instead of Zach Fry. This is year three. Good things today from our report from Scott Roblin earlier. So Zach Fry is on my list of players I want to see, and I'll circle and watch closely for the time they're on the field on Monday, 1 p.m. kickoff. The Green Zone pregame show is at 11. Now, I know the last couple of years we've been talking about all or nothing. Well, the Rough Riders won it all last year. So this season, Britton Gray's feature, it's Ride to a Repeat.
7: It was a celebration in Rider Nation to end last season.
9: And Gray has just turned green and white. The Saskatchewan Rough Riders and Trevor Harris have won the Grey Cup.
7: But the calendar now reads 2026, and this is a new group looking to write their names on the CFL championship. So head coach Corey Mace says they aren't defending anything.
10: You know, I've been saying this all offseason. Our next game is not for a trophy. So, man, we're working like we're starving because, you know, everybody across the league wants to play in that last game of the year. We're no different than anybody else. We got to go earn the right to do that.
7: Quarterback Trevor Harris, who will turn 40 by the time the regular season starts, says all last year does is show them what this team is capable of.
11: There's a lot of people that say, like, oh, they're just saying that's in the past. It is. Like, it's not 2025 anymore. It's a new season, and we get the opportunity to be better this year and do it better. And so why wouldn't we, take the lessons we learned, whether you win, lose, draw, whatever it is, and you use it as a springboard forward and get better.
7: Running back AJ Ouellette says a new year is fun because you get to evolve your game even more.
12: You play against some guys, and then you get to actually see them come out here, and you get to watch how they practice and who they are in the meeting rooms and see who the quiet, the big personalities are and stuff like that.
7: And he's heard fellow running back Mario Anderson Jr. has been putting in the work.
12: Everyone was yelling at me about Mario this offseason. He was posting all them big squats and, you know, workout warrior, which he's young. I love seeing it, man. He put in work, and I could see it, and I saw it today. He looked faster. He looked quicker, and he's processing plays a little bit faster than last year, so I'm excited to see him grow.
7: While there are plenty of veterans back from last season, new starters will need to step up if this team wants to win a second straight title. Linebacker Jameer Thurman says the message is simple for the new one.

0: feel like it's a learning stuff for me.
1: And he knows as a new face, he has to show what he can do early.
0: Do everything the coach asks for and some more. You know, stay after practice, run some more, you know, talk to the veterans, learn what they know, you know what I'm saying? So you can be a step ahead, right? I even learned that in college, right, being a student athlete. You never stop being a student athlete. You never stop learning. So you always got to, you know, be willing to learn, because pride and ego live on Broke Street, okay? So if you're willing to learn, if you're willing to grow, you on the sky, the ceiling.
1: James Vaughters is a familiar face around the CFL, but it will be his first time in the green and white. He knows how important it is to set the tone in the first preseason game.
2: A lot of guys, you come in and you see in practice, and sometimes you're not sure about them, and then sometimes, you know, guys are a lot better in games, sometimes guys are a lot worse in games. So I think it's an interestingly different dynamic to see the young guys in and to play in, just to kind of get your feet wet after a nice long offseason.
1: So the first steps of this journey are now underway as the Riders look to finish their season in Calgary, with green and white confetti once again falling down onto the field. For the Green Zone, I'm Britton Gray.
3: Yes, indeed. The Rough Riders will start the preseason in Calgary and hope they end the season in Calgary at the Gray Cup. That's Britton Gray's feature for 2026. 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Vegas penalized big time for violating media policy. And we're asking you today, whose summer is the most important? Edmonton, the Oilers, Toronto and the Leafs, or Vancouver Canucks? 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
10: The first new uranium mine in a couple of decades has been green-lighted by the federal government. Denison's Wheeler River Project has cleared the final hurdle and received a license to begin construction of the new mine in the Athabasca Basin, a development that will strengthen Saskatchewan's role as the Western world's leading uranium producer. I'm Paul Martin.
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0: This could be the theme song for the Vegas Golden Knights. Says, wow, did they get whacked with a penalty for violating media policy last night? They win the series. And this is how despicable the Vegas Golden Knights are. Of course, they are withholding a coach that they fired from interviewing for jobs. And then they win a series. John Tortorella doesn't talk to the media, so he gets fined $100,000. And because this is not the first time, and they've been warned that they were going to get penalized for previous breaches of media policy, they didn't open their locker room and only had three players available, one guy in a side room and then two at the podium, which is absolutely mandatory to have two guys at the podium. And it is mandatory to open your locker room after games too, but they didn't do that. So they lose their second round pick in this upcoming draft. How can anybody cheer for this organization? Like, how? How can you, with good conscience, ever say the words, go Vegas? Wheels, explain.
1: Life is good, my friend Jamie. Man.
0: Are you actually enjoying cheering for this franchise anymore? Like, deep down, you can't be seriously going, oh, this makes me feel good that my team is utterly despicable, withholding people from job interviews and, you know, violating media policies.
1: In the Western Conference Final for the fifth time in 9 years, man, hockey is easy. I've been saying it for years. Now, listen to me. You know this. The interview stuff is nonsense.
0: What do you mean it's nonsense?
1: Bruce Cassidy will get his interviews when we win the Stanley Cup, when we have time to focus on the peripheral stuff. Right now, it's not a big deal. It's just the Oilers fans crying about it because they're trying to look for a scapegoat because, once again, they fell short of expectations. The media stuff, we don't know yet.
0: What do you mean you don't know yet?
1: We don't know what happened. We don't know why John Tortorella wasn't there, why he wasn't available.
0: Because he's John Tortorella. Nobody's really ever going to know what he's doing.
1: Look at the fine print. We're allowed to appeal.
0: This is such an arrogant franchise. It's so arrogant. The way they're conducting business, they're ruthless, they're cutthroat. They think they can do whatever they want. I'm so happy today that the NHL... whack. Yeah, we'll take that second round pick, and here's a $100,000 fine for your head coach.
1: And you can take all the money you want from us. We're taking the cups because we're the best in the biz. We're the evil empire, apparently.
0: They are. What like, everyone wants. You know this now. You cheer for the most hated organization in hockey.
1: No, Jimmy, I cheer for the most misunderstood organization, a team that no one believed in. Until I came along with a ragtag group of other people. And now this franchise is ascending to the top of the NHL once again. And people like yourself, and I get it, happens all the time every single year, you're jealous. And that's fine because you're not us. We're different than you guys. It's okay.
0: You don't actually think you're beating the Colorado Avalanche, do you?
1: We got them right where we want them. Overconfident.
0: Do you want to make a booze bet on this like you did with Locker with Vegas and Edmonton? Because I'll take I pick Colorado to the cup final and win the whole darn thing. And I know you probably pick Vegas to do the same because you're blind.
1: I am taking Vegas. I am actually banned from making more booze bets. It is an agreement with my wife and I. I'm not allowed to do it, even though I would. I've lost way too much money.
0: What's the... do we have a chicken sound effect? Do we have a... That's all you got is a loser horn?
1: All right.
0: So you're not that. So you're not that confident in the Vegas Golden Knights. You just pretend to be.
1: I wear the pants in this relationship. You're right. It's a good reminder. You're on, Nye. You're on.
0: All right. So Magners, Ciders, and IPAs?
1: Yeah.
0: Is that what we're doing?
1: Local IPAs.
0: Okay, but just for the series win, not game by game. We're not doing the game by game stuff.
1: Listen,
0: I don't want to get you in too much trouble. Although if she hears you say that I wear the pants in this relationship,
1: Yes, Scotty. Use the dumb button, please.
0: I can't wait for that conversation. I know better than that.
1: Yeah, I made a mistake.
0: All right, there we go. He did make a mistake. I'm going to get some ciders after this round three series. I'm so happy you have blind faith. That is Wheels, who cheers for the most hated organization, the most despicable organization, maybe in hockey history.
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1: From the National Newsroom of the Canadian Press, I'm David Augustine. The World Health Organization says the international hantavirus case count is 10, noting a previously inconclusive test in the U.S. has since been confirmed as negative. This comes after a deadly hantavirus outbreak on an Atlantic cruise ship led to dozens of people in countries around the world self-isolating due to their connections to it. WHO's Director of Health Emergency Alert and Response Operations says more cases may be reported internationally in the coming days, since it can take up to 6 weeks to develop symptoms. Ontario's Ministry of Health says it is now testing asymptomatic people with connections to the cruise, a shift from government remarks that it was not necessary early in the week. Ottawa is set to pay Lockheed Martin $1.5 billion to maintain the Royal Canadian Air Force Hercules transport aircraft. This extends an existing contract with Lockheed dating back more than a decade to maintain the aircraft. Canada ordered 17 of the CC-130 aircraft from Lockheed in 2007 to replace its old Hercules E models. The new agreement consists of two contract amendments, including one to extend in-service support for the fleet through to June of 2029, and another that deals with fleet upgrades. Prime Minister Carney and Alberta Premier Danielle Smith say they're eyeing a fall 2027 start date for construction of a new bitumen pipeline to the West Coast as part of a plan to complete the remaining steps of the landmark energy deal they signed last fall. Smith told reporters that the announcement should help quell some of the people who want Albertans to vote for separation in a referendum this fall. She says support for separation has been over 30%.
2: Historically, it's been under 20%. That's where I'd like it to be again. I'd like for us to have Albertans feel such confidence that Canada is working for them that that separatist sentiment goes back to historically low levels. We're not quite there yet. There's a few more things that we need to do, but I think these kinds of agreements help to get us there.
1: Smith says the deal should convince some Albertans that Canada is worth fighting for. Nearly 200 former Canadian diplomats are urging Prime Minister Carney to impose stronger sanctions on Israel over conditions in Gaza, the West Bank, and Lebanon. The group is calling on Ottawa to review Canada's trade agreement with Israel and consider suspending a strategic partnership agreement if conditions do not improve. The letter cites restrictions on aid to Gaza, settlement expansion in the West Bank, and civilian casualties in Lebanon as alleged violations of international law. The former diplomats also want Canada to take action against companies and charities linked to Israeli settlements that Ottawa considers illegal under international law. And the new study says global warming is causing rivers around the world to lose oxygen, threatening fish populations and increasing the risk of dead zones. Researchers analyzed more than 21,000 rivers and found oxygen levels have dropped an average of 2.1% since 1985, largely because warmer water holds less oxygen. The study warns rivers and regions including the eastern U.S., India, and parts of South America could lose enough oxygen by the end of the century to seriously damage ecosystems. This is the Canadian Press. In sports, the Montreal Canadiens are gearing up to host the Buffalo Sabres for Game 6 of their NHL second-round playoff series. The Habs lead the series 3-2 after posting a 6-3 win last night in Buffalo. It is the only second-round series yet to be resolved. Vegas and Colorado have already advanced to the Western Conference Final, while Carolina awaits the winner of Montreal and Buffalo in the East. OG Anunoby fully practiced with the New York Knicks today for the first time since injuring his hamstring, moving them closer to having their starting lineup intact for the Eastern Conference Finals. The starting forward missed the final two games of the Knicks' second-round sweep of the Philadelphia 76ers after straining his right hamstring late in Game 2. And Alex Smalley and Maverick McNealy share the lead at the PGA Championship. It seems like everyone else shares a chance. Smalley shot 69 and McNealy had 67 as they set the pace at 4-under. Nick Taylor and Corey Connors are the low Canadians at 1-over. From the Canadian Press, I'm David Augustine.
3: I'm Roman Hader with your 650 CKOM News Update. Premier Scott Moe calls the carbon price deal between Alberta and Ottawa an important step towards Canada's full potential in the energy sector. He says he looks forward to continuing to work with the provinces and the feds to support policies and projects that keep Canada competitive. Environment Canada forecasts a cold, wet, and potentially snowy long weekend for much of the province. Meteorologist Brian Proctor says the average highs are around 15 degrees cooler than usual for this time of year. And thanks to a tip that came from overseas, RCMP stopped what could have been a deadly situation at a school on the Sturgeon Lake First Nation. They got a tip that someone was making threats towards the community school online. A teenager was later arrested.

0: CKOM weather. Saturday overcast and a high of plus 4. Sunday cloudy with a 40% chance of rain and a high of 8. That's your 650 CKOM news update. I'm Roman Hadar.
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0: tell Tony something. Tony, I see your request for All Request Friday. No. I can't do it in May. I get the joke. Because it is snowing. But I'm not sure of my safety of leaving the building if I play your request in May. It's an iconic song. I think it's my number one. I think I put it as my number one song in December ahead of a certain holiday. Is it Bing Crosby? Pretty sure it is. Yeah, no, we're not doing that today. But yeah, you're snow in Saskatoon, the ditches. I wonder how we should call Locker, see how camping's going. But right now we're going to talk a little bit more about the news yesterday in Vancouver. The Sedins, Henrik and Daniel Sedin, are now the co-presidents of that organization. They also hire Ryan Johnson, former teammate of theirs, as general manager who has been running their farm team. And Brendan Batchelor is the voice of the Vancouver Canucks. And, of course, full disclosure, people know this of me. I've been following the Canucks since my youth. It is the team I root for, and I don't know what it is. I don't know if you have the same sense that I do. But it just feels a lot more calm with the Sedins running the show in Vancouver.
1: Yeah, you know, one of my colleagues at Sportsnet 650 put it as it feels like they're in caring hands now. And look, there's still a lot of heavy lifting to do with this rebuild. We know that the team needs to go a long way to be competitive on the ice. But to have three guys in charge now in the Twins and Ryan Johnson who played for the team, who understand the market, who understand the passion for the Canucks in Vancouver and BC, and of course across the country and around the world with fans like yourself all over the globe and, you know, calling the games on the radio. We hear from people in England, in Australia, in Asia that follow the Canucks, you know, day in and day out. You know, understanding that passion and that responsibility, I think, is very important. And to hear those three guys strike the right tones about what it means to be a Canuck and where they want to see things go with this organization, not just the team on the ice, but the organization and the culture that they want to build going forward, was an encouraging first day. At the same time, it was just that. It was day one, and they're going to be judged more on their actions than on the words they spoke in their opening press conference.
0: Yeah, because I don't think this played out anywhere outside of maybe Vancouver was when, you know, the Sedins were like, we should be the number one team in community involvement in the National Hockey League. Like, that's one of the goals. It's not just winning Stanley Cups. It's we need to be leaders in our community to build that championship culture.
1: Yeah, and that's something the Canucks have prided themselves in. And, you know, the Twins talked about how when they arrived in Vancouver in the year 2000, how Brian Burke talked to them about how important community involvement, you know, is for this organization. We know the history they've had with, you know, great charitable initiatives like Canuck Place, the Canucks Autism Network, the Canucks for Kids Fund. And that's something that, you know, I don't know if it's fair, excuse me, to say that it slipped over the last few years, but, you know, the pride in that element of the organization is something that I think needs to be on show. And people that work for the organization and players that play for the organization need to understand that that's a big part of what being a Vancouver Canuck means. So, you know, going forward, if the Sedins and Ryan Johnson can sort of foster a culture where, you know, giving back to the community and being a big part of the community in Vancouver is important to the players and everyone in the organization, then that's a good culture to have set within your group.
0: Brendan Batchelor, voice of the Vancouver Canucks, here on the Green Zone, as they bring in the Sedins as co-presidents, Ryan Johnson, general manager. It is about winning, though, for an NHL club. So can you answer the question, what do the Sedins know about running a hockey organization? But behind the scenes, it seems like they've been groomed over the last, you know, since their retirement to be in these chairs together as co-presidents.
1: Yeah, well, they retired 8 years ago, and I believe it was the first 3 years that they stayed out of hockey. And, you know, as one of them put it yesterday, were, you know, fans of the team like everyone else. But after that, they came into the organization and worked a little bit in the front office. More recently, they've been working as coaches in player development. So they've seen a lot of different areas of the organization and, you know, kind of understand how things run and how they want to run them. So, you know, are they, you know, experienced NHL executives? Not necessarily, but, you know, in terms of quality people who will do their best every day to try and get the Vancouver Canucks to where fans want to see them get to, I don't know if you could have chosen two better guys for the job. And, you know, Ryan Johnson has, you know, been with the Canucks organization dating back to the Mike Gillis era in a variety of different roles. He managed the Abbotsford Canucks to a Calder Cup championship in the AHL as an assistant GM for the Canucks last season. So he's had success. He's worked with a lot of people. The Twins, whether they were playing or working in the organization, have been around a lot of people, have seen how things work. And so now they're being empowered to try and have their own vision going forward. And, you know, it doesn't mean they're not going to do it without help. I think all three of those guys are pretty humble people that will understand their strengths and weaknesses and where they might need to bring people into the organization to help them in some of those areas. But, you know, at least day one here in Vancouver, these three guys being given the keys has been met with pretty much universal excitement. Although I would say some of it is a bit of cautious optimism because there's very much a show me mentality in Vancouver where, you know, we hope this works. We like these guys. We think that if they're given the autonomy that they should be given, then they've got a chance to have a lot of success. But now they have to go and have that success themselves.
0: How much skepticism is in the market about that autonomy, though, Brendan?
1: Yeah, there is some, and, you know, I think rightly so, based on the way things have worked here over the last 15 or so years and how involved ownership has been. My only counter to that, though, is for Daniel and Henrik Sedin to take on this job, I don't think they would have done it if they were not guaranteed full autonomy, because this is not something they need to do, right? You know, they're franchise legends. They're in the Hockey Hall of Fame. Their numbers are retired. In fact, you could argue that, you know, they could only lose in terms of their reputations by coming in and taking on the presidents of hockey operations role. But, you know, I think it's clear that they're competitive guys that want to win. They're proud guys who were proud of their time with the Vancouver Canucks and want to see the organization get back to the heights of where it was 15 or so years ago when they were winning president's trophies and contending for Stanley Cups. And so to put all that on the line, I don't think those guys would be willing to do it if they weren't confident that they had full autonomy to run the organization the way they want to.
0: Brendan Batchelor is the voice of the Vancouver Canucks. Coming up next, the future of their head coach, Adam Foote. Are they going to promote Manny Malhotra as head coach? And the future of their biggest star, Elias Pettersson, next on 980 CJME and 650 CKOM.
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0: Jamie and I with you here in the Green Zone as we continue our conversation with Brendan Batchelor, voice of the Vancouver Canucks. Well, let's dig into the coach as there's a lot of speculation that maybe Manny Malhotra would be general manager Ryan Johnson's choice. Adam Foote still has that job. This is quick decision might have to be made here, though, for the future of the head coach. Or do you think they give Adam Foote at least a year to see what he can do?
1: Move quickly to make that decision. You're right. Just in fairness to all parties, because Manny Malhotra's name has surfaced potentially in connection with the head coaching vacancy in Toronto with the Maple Leafs. You know, if Adam Foote's not going to be back in Vancouver, you want to give him some time to find work elsewhere on an NHL bench, potentially, whether that be as a head coach or an assistant coach. So I would expect them to move pretty quickly to try and figure out things in terms of the head coaching position. And it'll be interesting to see what they decide, because on the one hand, Ryan Johnson talked at the press conference yesterday about how it might not be fair to judge Adam Foote on what happened this past season because of all the dysfunction and the injuries and everything that, you know, happened with Quinn Hughes being traded in December and all of that sort of stuff. At the same time, the, you know, job description for the head coach of the Vancouver Canucks has changed drastically since Adam Foote was hired. It has gone from, you know, try to win, try to make the playoffs, try to do the best that you can with the group of players you have, now to a longer term vision and a priority on player development and bringing along a lot of the young guys they have in the fold. So they'll have to decide if Adam Foote is the guy for that job. And if he's not, then, you know, I think it's only fair to him that they move quickly to decide who is going to be that right person. And of course, there are going to be obvious connections to Manny Malhotra, who won that Calder Cup in the AHL with Ryan Johnson with the Abbotsford Canucks. And it wouldn't surprise me if we have an answer on that file within a couple weeks here by the end of the month.
0: And then there's the added weird twist to all this with the potential, if it is Manny Malhotra, that, you know, his kid is a viable number three pick as well as one of the top centers in the upcoming draft.
1: Yeah, and that's something they'll have to figure out, too, is, you know, do they think they'll be taking Caleb Malhotra, who had a very strong season in the OHL this year, and you're right, is a very deserving candidate to be a very high pick. Is there any sort of conflict of interest in having his dad be the head coach if you are going to draft him? So, you know, these are not straightforward decisions by any means. And that's why I said, you know, the press conference was well and good yesterday, but these guys are going to be judged on their actions, and it's about time for them to act pretty quickly here.
0: Well, let's wrap up with, you know, kind of now the biggest star in Vancouver on that roster is Elias Pettersson, after such a sensational start to his career, has been much talked about what's going on. What was your takeaway from, you know, what the organization, the Sedins, said yesterday about, is it fair to say appointed, you know, not shot, but a pointed direction that the organization, when it comes to Elias Pettersson's summer, from my takeaway, it felt like that wasn't veiled. It was pretty clear they want better from Elias Pettersson to be ready for next season.
1: Yeah, and, you know, the things that the Sedins and Ryan Johnson said yesterday aren't any different from the things that Jim Rutherford has said or that Rick Tocchet said before him. The big criticism of Elias Pettersson has been his lack of preparation, whether that be for the start of the season, for training camp, with his conditioning, whatever it might be. And, you know, it's one thing to have some of those other guys say it, but when you hear it out of the mouths of two Hall of Famers in Daniel and Henrik Sedin, then I would hope that it hits pretty close to home for Elias Pettersson. And, you know, Ryan Johnson kind of took the edge off of that a little bit and said, we're not asking anything from him that we don't ask from all of our players in terms of, you know, preparation and conditioning and being ready to go coming in for training camp. But he also made it clear that that starts today. That doesn't start on day one of training camp in September. That begins now. And, you know, when you hear Daniel and Henrik talk about the best years they had in their career were years where they were the most prepared, you know, yeah, that's a direct message to Elias Pettersson. And, you know, I thought it was really interesting as well. Ryan Johnson talked about being an empathetic person and, you know, sort of answered some questions about criticism that he has faced for maybe not being ruthless enough and being too nice a guy to be an NHL general manager. And he said, you know, basically, just because I'm empathetic and I, you know, build safe spaces to have conversations with people doesn't mean that I won't hold them accountable. And in fact, when you have that open dialogue with someone, then, you know, the accountability is pretty straightforward, because if you've been clear about what your expectations are for them and they don't meet them, then, you know, the obvious next step is what it is. So the way they were speaking is like they're expecting Elias Pettersson to come back into training camp to be a part of this team next year and to take a positive step. But much like many other people have said, I wouldn't be the first one to say this, I'll believe it when I see it based on what's happened over the last couple of years. And then the question beyond that has to become, what if he doesn't come into training camp prepared? What if they aren't happy with his offseason? Where do things go from there in the continued saga of Elias Pettersson and the Vancouver Canucks?
0: Yes, indeed. That's Brendan Batchelor, the voice of the Vancouver Canucks.
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24: I'm Roman Hader with your 650 CKOM News Update. Premier Scott Moe calls the carbon price deal between Alberta and Ottawa an important step towards Canada's full potential in the energy sector. He says he looks forward to continuing to work with the provinces and the feds to support policies and projects that keep Canada competitive. Environment Canada forecasts a cold, wet, and potentially snowy long weekend for much of the province. Meteorologist Brian Proctor says the average highs are around 15 degrees cooler than usual for this time of year. And thanks to a tip that came from overseas, RCMP stopped what could have been a deadly situation at a school on the Sturgeon Lake First Nation. They got a tip that someone was making threats towards the community school online. A teenager was later arrested.
4: CKOM weather. Saturday overcast and a high of plus 4. Sunday cloudy with a 40% chance of rain and a high of 8. That's your 650 CKOM news update. I'm Roman Hadar.
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0: Jamie Dye with you here on a Friday afternoon. And yes, snow in the Saskatoon area today as we speak. Just in time for May long weekend. Just a great weekend to stay indoors and watch game six tomorrow between the Buffalo Sabres and the Montreal Canadiens. Still to come, Britton Gray gives you his preview of Monday's preseason action. Yes, the defending Grey Cup champions, Saskatchewan Rough Riders, take on the Calgary Stampeders in Calgary, the place where the Grey Cup is. So will their season start where it ends? With a Grey Cup appearance again for the Saskatchewan Rough Riders. Again, Britton just past 5 o'clock for his players. He's keeping an eye on in Monday's preseason game. And a reminder, game days are back here on the Green Zone, 11 a.m. for the pregame show ahead of that 1 p.m. kickoff. Streaming for free, CFL Plus, to watch Monday's action. But let's dig into more Stanley Cup playoff talk and NHL rumblings with Jim Berenger. He of FullPressHockey.com joining us once again. Jim, I was going to start with the Edmonton Oilers, but I want to start with the Vegas Golden Knights with the fine to John Tortorella, losing a second round pick today. Are they the most hated team in the National Hockey League?
1: Jamie, first of all, thank you for having me back on the Green Zone. It's a pleasure to be here. I think so. You're the second person that asked me that today, and I think they are. They have to be, right? Every sport needs an evil empire. The New York Yankees were that in baseball, right? So, and in the New York area, no one liked the Yankees. They drive ratings. But, yeah, I mean, look, what happened after Game 6, they cited plane issues. Hey, we got to get to the bus, this and that, sending Marner and Howden out there, one player. Look, Tortorella, this is what he does. This is who this team is. But apparently, reading the press release, it's apparent that they've tried this before and the league warned them, hey, guys, don't be doing this kind of stuff. Flagrant violations was the terms that were used. Yeah, $100K, a little steep, even steeper, losing a second-round pick. If they want to appeal it, they got to go to New York. But, yeah, ever since Vegas came into the league, making that Stanley Cup final the first year, it's like, hey, that's not what you're supposed to do, and no one likes them now.
0: I definitely don't. It's an arrogant move last night. And then the other news this week is withholding Bruce Cassidy from talking to teams, trying to say, like, we're in the middle of something. Yeah, you're in the middle of something, but what does that matter? All you have to do is say, yeah, give him a call if you want to. Period, end of sentence. The Bruce Cassidy thing is even more aggravating, and the NHL probably has an issue with that, too, of them holding Bruce from interviewing with Los Angeles or the Edmonton Oilers.
1: Yeah, 100%. I would think so. Look, we see it around the National Hockey League when these teams either get eliminated or trying to do GM search, coaching searches, executive searches. We just saw Jamie Langenbrunner, you know, step aside from the Boston Bruins. Yeah, the Boston Bruins had no problem. They knew he was up for positions around the league. They said, hey, yeah, even if we're in the middle of a playoff thing, we're going to let you go. He's interviewed down in Nashville. Like, Bruce Cassidy, like, look, there might be some language, could be, you know, look, I'm not trying to find excuses for the team, but, you know, talking with some people, if there's some language in there, you know, when it comes to, like, working for another team interviewing, there's always, like, a non-compete clause that's probably thrown in there. But it's rare to see that the team actually executes it. But there was they've done this before with an AHL coach, so this is not surprising. But, again, other teams that have been in the playoffs, let's just use examples. Carolina, Anaheim have personnel that have interviewed for jobs around the league in Nashville, and they were allowed to do it. Now, are they able to speak to them again? Right now, no, but you never know, right? Like, we don't know that stuff that goes behind. But again, to not let a guy go interview for division rivals is kind of petty. It's not a real good professional look, and it left some people with sour taste in their mouth. And I think we're going to have to revisit some of this stuff, you know, in the off season, how some of these policies go through, especially how Vegas operates. But again, they don't care because they're Vegas and they want to win, and that's what they do.
0: Jim Berenger from Full Press Hockey here on the Green Zone as Vegas gets a penalty. But we have a theory here on the Green Zone, Jim. We're going to throw it at you that it was Vegas who leaked the Bruce Cassidy story to just throw a wrinkle at their division rival, the Edmonton Oilers, going, oh, we'll just get this out there and, you know, mess with the Oilers after, because that was not a good look for the Edmonton Oilers that they had not talked to Chris Knobloch about, you know, moving on from him while they're trying to get to talk to Bruce Cassidy. What do you think? Do you think there's a chance that Vegas had some gamesmanship with that leak to Frank Saravelli?
1: Vegas, was it the coach himself, was it whoever? Like, I think there might be something to it. You never know where these leaks come from, because it was definitely not the Oilers, because it doesn't benefit the Edmonton Oilers to leak it. It only makes them look worse. Now, we see this happen all the time, right? But it's usually in season. And

0: distance. You had Paul Coffey, had to come back. But a lot of dysfunction inside that organization because, look, 2024, you knew you weren't bringing Ken Holland back. Why didn't you have somebody lined up? Was it always Stan Bowman just waiting to be reinstated? And he's kind of really set the franchise back, let's be honest here. But as far as the Vegas thing, you go bring it back to that. Yeah, you know, there is a lot of gamesmanship played in the National Hockey League. And, oh, I want to get my division rival this way. I'm going to say no, this and that. But again, look, Boston and New York with Jeff Gordon, you know, they let him go there for a while. Then he's up in Montreal, brings guys he knows from Boston up. It happens. But again, Vegas plays by their own rules because they're out there in Nevada and they want to mess with the Edmonton Oilers, a team that beat them in the playoffs en route to a Stanley Cup final. They've played them and they were a better team than Vegas for many years, and now Vegas is back to who they are. I don't like it. It comes off very unprofessional on all accounts.
1: Oh, that's just it. That whole story reeked, and we felt bad for Chris Knobloch on what was going on there. But let's go to the play on the ice. Mitch Marner leads the NHL in playoff scoring. Does that mean Austin Matthews is probably going to leave Toronto this offseason going, well, a fresh start worked pretty well for my friend Mitch Marner. Maybe it'll work well for me too.
0: I mean, he could. I could see it. What direction is the Toronto Maple Leafs going? That would be my first question if I'm the player. And I'd be like, where are we going? We have a number one pick, great, but we have a lot of work to do. I need help on my wing. We don't have depth down the middle. What's your vision? What's your plan? But also, you can't let the player dictate the terms because they let that happen with Mitch Marner. And, you know, it was a different situation, but he knew that he wanted to leave a year before he wanted to leave. And he was just, you know, again, not to say it was a Vegas thing, but he was upset with some things that happened during his time there with his contracts and all that stuff that led to this decision. So Mitch was a little bit a part of it as well. However, he needed a fresh start because he was getting blamed for playoff failures. Clearly, yeah, there were some bad decision-making on Marner's part when he was in Toronto, but Matthews, Nylander, Tavares, everybody was to blame for it. Does Matthews need a fresh start? Yeah, he probably does. He wants to win there, but is the team ready to win? Is the team ready to go in that direction? Can they really flip it around? And I think management has to ask that to Austin. Do you really want to be here right now? And if the answer is, well, I want to see what happens, then you know what the answer is. We have to try to move him at the draft July 1st because you can't just be waiting in the wing for a player to make a decision based on what you're going to do. The team has to dictate the terms to Matthews. And if Matthews wants to be in, all in, that's great. He's been committed there for a while when people think he was going to leave. But now it's time for management to really put their foot down and say, hey, what do you want to do? Do you want to be here? Great. If you do, let's build this thing together as a partnership. If not, then we're going to move you to wherever you want to go and you go get a fresh start. But again, is Matthews healthy? Is his injuries up to snuff? Those are questions I would have if I'm a team acquiring him.
1: Okay, let's wrap it up with the game last night. The Buffalo Sabres have a 3-2 lead, score three of their first four shots, and Montreal doesn't change goaltenders. Jakub Dobish locks it down. Did Buffalo make a mistake by going yo-yo with their goaltenders, going from Lyon to Luukkonen, and now probably back to Lyon going into game six?
0: Yes, they did, because when I was on here a couple weeks ago, a week or two ago now, I said, you guys asked me the question, Jamie, you said, hey, who favored this type of series? I said, Montreal. Why? Because of the up pace, the faster pace, wide open. They're taking advantage of Buffalo's aggressive defense. They're also exposing Buffalo's goaltending, which was pretty weak. Good on Martin St. Louis for trusting his coaches, for trusting his goalie coach to say, hey, no, leave him in. These goals are not on him. Let's see if he can battle through it, fight through it, get his game. I didn't like the switch to Ukko-Pekka Luukkonen in game four. I thought they should have gone back to Alex Lyon, see what he could do. Obviously, you know, they won, but still, Ukko-Pekka Luukkonen didn't look great in that first period. He has another shaky game at home ice. Now it's Alex Lyon's net the rest of the way. But again, there's so many question marks in between the pipes of the Buffalo Sabres. that right now

0: Montreal knows if they just throw anything on net, it's going to go in. So advantage Canadians, and I didn't like the move, and I think it might be one that costs Lindy Ruff and the Buffalo Sabres on Saturday night.
1: And it is only not pondering what's going on between the pipes. What's going on between the ears of Buffalo? Like, there's some undisciplined stuff going on there. They can't contain themselves, Jim.
0: No, it's awful. Like, you can't be taking 7 penalties. They got away with it in one game. Game 5, they didn't get away with it. Montreal just pounced right away. Bang, bang in the net, winning faceoffs, the no Suzuki. You have to stay disciplined. They were better disciplined through most of Game 5, and then the wheels fell apart. This is not what Lindy Ruff wants as a team. This is not what he preached, but this is feast or famine for the Buffalo Sabres, and I think midnight's about to strike for Cinderella on Saturday night.
1: Well, Jim, we'll leave it there. Enjoy the weekend, as it looks like we're settling it in for a interesting Final Four in the National Hockey League.
0: Well, thank you. It's going to be a great weekend. Glad I'm not getting snow in New Jersey. I'm sorry for the folks in Canada that are, but it's going to be a great game Saturday night. Bell Center is going to be rocking. Can't wait to watch it. And always a pleasure to be here with you, Jamie.
1: Right on. That is Jim Berenger, Full Press Hockey. As the Canadians can put a wrap on the series Saturday at the Bell Center in advance to take on a well-rested Carolina Hurricanes team. If that game six ends the series, Tuesday will be game one of the Hurricanes and the Canadians. If it goes to a game 7 on Monday, game one of the Eastern Conference Final between the Carolina Hurricanes and either Buffalo or Montreal will be played on Thursday. But we do know this. Colorado and Vegas, go Colorado, they will begin on Wednesday for game 1. Our game of the night coming up next on 980 CJME and 650 CKOM.
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1: Jamie and I with you here in the Green Zone. The weather around Prince Albert, I think it's very similar to game one of the first round of the playoffs in the WHL. There's snow and everything else going on, and it is a bit ugly around the PA area. But as we continue here on the Green Zone, that's our game of the night tonight. It's the PA Raiders. It is the Everett Silvertips. The Ed Chenoweth Cup will be in the building, but PA will want to keep it in the box and send it to Everett for game number 6. 7:30 is the puck drop. It's on TSN. The Raiders facing elimination. Everett's trying to win their first ever Ed Chenoweth Cup. Let's get to the one-minute drill. The latest in sports. We have that game tonight, game number 5 in Prince Albert. Everett up 3-1. No games in the National Hockey League. Game 6 of the Habs and the Sabres, the last series standing in the second round of the playoffs is tomorrow night. World Hockey Championships is underway in Switzerland. Canada got a win 5-3 over Sweden. The United States lost their opener 3-1 to the host, Swiss. The Canadians are right back on the ice tomorrow, taking on Italy. That start time is 8:20 tomorrow morning. PGA Championship, the second major golf tournament of the year, is underway, and Scottie Scheffler is in the hunt. He is two back of the lead. Maverick McNealy and Alex Smalley are four under. Scottie Scheffler's two under. The top Canadians, Nick Taylor and Corey Connors, five back of the lead. Rory McIlroy shot a four over yesterday. He's three under, still on the course right now for his round today. So he looks like he'll make the cut at five back of the leaders right now going into the weekend. Coming up next here on the Green Zone, a preview of the Riders preseason game with Britton Gray on 980 CJME and 650 CKOM.
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23: When you want information to cut through the clouds, rely on 650 CKOM severe weather updates.
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0: From the National Newsroom of the Canadian Press, I'm Naira Ahmed. Prime Minister Mark Carney and Alberta Premier Danielle Smith say construction of a new bitumen pipeline to the West Coast could begin as early as September 1st of next year.
3: Carney says the pipeline could be declared in the national interest by October. He made his remarks after the Alberta and federal governments tied up one of the last remaining loose threads hanging from the energy accord they signed in November. They've agreed to increase the carbon price industry players truly bear to $130 a ton by 2040. The final agreement to nail down from the Memorandum of Understanding is on advancing the Pathways Carbon Capture Project, a condition for the pipeline. Lauren Krugel, The Canadian Press, Calgary.
0: Two men who were found guilty of wrongdoing have been stripped of their appointments to the Order of Canada, the country's highest civilian honor.
4: Humanitarian worker Peter Dalglish founded Street Kids International and was named a member of the Order of Canada in 2016. He was convicted of sexually abusing two boys in Nepal in 2019. Former SNC-Lavalin president and CEO Jacques Lamar was made an officer of the Order of Canada in 2005. He was found guilty of corruption and collusion earlier this year for offenses that included payments made to the family of Libyan dictator Muammar Gaddafi. A notice in the Canada Gazette today says Governor General Mary Simon signed off on the terminations on April 15th. Lisa Laporte, The Canadian Press.
0: Scores of former senior Canadian diplomats are calling for Prime Minister Mark Carney to issue robust sanctions on Israel over deteriorating conditions in Gaza and Lebanon.
5: The 190 former diplomats also call on the federal government to review Canada's trade agreement with Israel and issue a notice that a strategic partnership agreement will be suspended if conditions don't improve. Their letter, sent to media outlets, cites Israel's restrictions on aid reaching the Gaza Strip and increasing violence by settlers in the West Bank, where Israeli officials say they want to make a Palestinian state impossible. It also says a high civilian death toll in Lebanon suggests Israel is violating international law in a campaign that Israel says is targeting Hezbollah. Brenda Molina Navidad, The Canadian Press.
0: And Ontario's top court has dismissed an appeal filed by former fashion mogul Peter Nygaard, upholding his sexual assault convictions and prison sentence.
6: The 84-year-old was convicted of four counts of sexual assault in 2023 and sentenced to 11 years in prison. The charges stemmed from allegations dating from the 1980s until the mid-2000s. Nygaard's appeal argued his sentence was excessive and the trial judge made several errors in law, including the admission of expert testimony on the effects of trauma. In a unanimous ruling today, the three-judge appeal panel agreed that admitting the testimony of clinical psychologist Lori Haskell was a harmless error and found no other errors by the trial judge. Diana Mussina, The Canadian Press, Toronto.
0: This is The Canadian Press. In sports, starter Treyus Savage allowed two runs and struck out six in six innings, but had three wild pitches as the Toronto Blue Jays lost to the Detroit Tigers 3-2. The Los Angeles Sparks held off the Toronto Tempo 99-95 for their first win of the WNBA season. The San Antonio Spurs raced past the Minnesota Timberwolves 139-109 to win their second-round series in six games. They will face defending champion Oklahoma City in Game 1 of the Western Conference Finals on Monday night. CJ Crist had four goals and two assists to lead the Toronto Rock past the Halifax Thunderbirds 13-11 in Game 1 of the National Lacrosse League Final. Game 2 of the Best of 3 series is Sunday in Halifax. Canada opened the World Men's Hockey Championship with a 5-3 win over Sweden in Switzerland. And on Saturday night, the Montreal Canadiens can advance to the Eastern Conference Final with the win over Buffalo at the Bell Centre. From the Canadian Press, I'm Naira Ahmed.
7: I'm Roman Hader with your 650 CKOM News Update. Premier Scott Moe calls the carbon price deal between Alberta and Ottawa an important step towards Canada's full potential in the energy sector. He says he looks forward to continuing to work with the provinces and the feds to support policies and projects that keep Canada competitive. Environment Canada forecasts a cold, wet, and potentially snowy long weekend for much of the province. Meteorologist Brian Proctor says the average highs are around 15 degrees cooler than usual for this time of year. And thanks to a tip that came from overseas, RCMP stopped what could have been a deadly situation at a school on the Sturgeon Lake First Nation. They got a tip that someone was making threats towards the community school online. A teenager was later arrested.
1: CKOM weather, Saturday overcast and a high of plus 4. Sunday cloudy with a 40% chance of rain and a high of 8. That's your 650 CKOM news update. I'm Roman Hadar.
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2: We've been funding the Canadian machine for a lot more money than the other provinces are.
8: I think that it's not in the interest of the province. It's in the interest of a small percentage of people, and we're all Canadian.
9: The core thing is working with the provinces, whether it's Alberta, Nova Scotia, whichever province, whichever territory, to make the country work, and that's what this government is focused on.
10: Welcome back to the show, Evan Bray. Good to have you here Friday morning. It's going to be interesting because today there is a big announcement being touted just after 11:30 this morning. Prime Minister Mark Carney and Premier Danielle Smith in Alberta. Very likely to do with the agreement that they've reached on industrial carbon pricing, which, of course, we know is a trade-off for that MOU signed that is ultimately, many people counting on, is going to result in a pipeline being built. This is an interesting discussion. We heard the CEO of Cenovus this week, basically with his explanation that the way Canada does carbon pricing on the oil industry does nothing to reduce carbon emissions. You remember that talk that that he did talking about, in fact, I'll be able to give you a little bit of that. This is what John McKenzie, the Cenovus CEO, said about the way the Canadian government uses industrial carbon pricing and what it won't do in Canada.
11: We are the only country among the 10 largest producers globally that has a carbon tax. And the carbon tax for our industry is nothing more than a cost. It doesn't incent us to decarbonize. It is solely a cost of doing business. So when you think about what we intended to do with the carbon tax, is it really works when it's globally applied, and that can be passed on to the consumer. The consumer sees the higher cost of the product that they're consuming, and they consume less of it, and you get the price signal going back to the producer who produces less. What we've done is we put a carbon tax on in Canada that is solely born in Canada, and we compete in the global market. So the products that we sell get a global price, and we're not able to pass that along to the consumers. There's a breakage of the linkage in terms of what the policy was intended to do and what it actually does. So it's simply a cost of doing business that has to be incorporated into any investment decision. But we have that, plus we have the tanker ban, plus we have, you know, clean electricity regulations, plus we have methane regulations, and all of this is just combined to make an incredibly complicated policy framework that makes investment in Canada difficult and non-competitive with other countries like the U.S. and countries in Asia.
10: So that's John McKenzie, the Cenovus CEO. Now, this discussion of what's happening in Alberta this morning, it's so interesting because there are a number of climate activists that are angry at the federal government for dialing back the expected standards that Alberta will have to hit when it comes to an industrial carbon price, because they have ratcheted back on that expectation. And in fact, I think we heard a bit of that yesterday during the announcement of that national electricity strategy. So you've got the environmentalists on one hand mad at the Mark Carney government for scaling back some of the promises that were made under the Trudeau government. But then you've still got people in the oil and gas and energy industry that feel there are policies that are very prohibitive to moving forward. So does this announcement this morning, which, by the way, we're going to carry live on our station just after 11:30, does this do anything to the separation talks in Alberta? That's a whole other discussion point. Okay, open lines here for you, 1-877-332-8255. Let's start with Ari in Saskatoon. Ari, welcome to Friday. Despite the terrible weather, it's nonetheless on the doorstep of the weekend. What do you got for me on open lines?
12: Well, I'm going to give you a dealer's choice here. We can either go Alberta or municipal. Which one do you want to, I mean, we can do both if you got.
10: Yeah, that. Sure. Let's start with Alberta.
12: Okay. So this whole referendum decision by the judge is really confusing to me because the judge ruled on an idea, not on an action.
10: Right.
12: He said you can't even ask the question, right? Not that it wasn't about separation yet because nobody decided if there was going to be separation. The judge ruled you can't even ask somebody's opinion on whether or not they want it. So judges are now making policy instead of acting on whether an action is legal or illegal. Now, the vote should have gone forward. The vote will die, all right? No, but they're not going to want to leave. Just when they look at the numbers, it's not make sense, and I would vote no. I just keep them there. But here's the thing. Let it go to the people. They talk about First Nations consultation. Everybody in Alberta could sign the petition one way or another, and everyone will have the opportunity to vote.
10: Right.
12: So there is consultation built into the plebiscite. Then if it comes to an action that says, well, we're going to separate, then the courts can go, wait a second, you have treaty obligations that say you can't.
10: Yeah, I mean, what you just stated there, Ari, is essentially what Danielle Smith has been talking about, right? Danielle Smith said, you know, fair enough, we have a duty to consult if it's we're putting a pipeline in the ground. This is just a notion of, you know, we didn't even know would there be 50 signatures. So, you know, they create the legislation that allows for people to put a petition together. And then from there, that's obviously when the province votes. So I think what you said, Ari, is in line with what we're hearing Premier Danielle Smith say. And of course, she's promising to appeal this decision. Anyway, let's talk city council.
12: If we keep that as a precedent, just to finish that, we can abolish elections altogether and save a ton of money, right? Just have judges decide on everything and
10: yeah.
12: move forward.
10: Yeah.
12: Okay. Municipal. BRT, Bus Rapid Transit, is dead.
10: What do you mean it's dead?
12: They don't talk about it anymore. They've rebranded it to Link. So now all of a sudden it's like this brand new thing called Link. They're trying to like erase the history a little bit of it by using the whole, it's called the Link, our Link system.
10: It is the same system, though. Nothing has changed.
12: Course.
10: I mean, the infrastructure builds are happening.
12: Yeah.
10: Right?
12: It's all the same. It's just lipstick on a different animal. I don't want to insult the pork industry, but you know, like it's ridiculous that they're playing this shell game that says, well, we're still going ahead with it because we're excited about Link and it's going to happen and Link and Link and Link because BRT has such a negative connotation now.
10: There's been a bit of a pullback on one of the pieces. They're going back to do some more consultation because of the business concerns, parking, those types of things.
12: So it's funny about consultation. They spent a whole bunch of time yesterday or Wednesday at City Council talking about cold water being handed out to homeless people. Like, they are generating a report to try to figure out how to get cold water being handed out because there were complaints that it was warm. And it's like, hello, garden hose. Okay? Like, I get it in COVID, they were handing out water bottles. But everybody has a bottle. If not, they'll get one. Run a garden hose. My garden hose is pretty cold after I run it for a minute or so.
10: Right.
12: So I don't know why we need these fancy water stations and everything else and all this extra expense, but we're going to have a report that's going to take how many hours of staff time and how many more hours of discussion, and it's May, so by the time they get the report and do it, it'll be winter, so the water will be cold anyway, so it'll be a moot point.
10: Ari, I always appreciate having you on the show. I'm going to move on. We got lots of texts coming in, but thanks for the call this morning. 1-877-332-8255. If I look at the text line, Avi Lewis, federal NDP leader with his visit to Saskatchewan and his stop in at this radio station this morning, didn't garner a lot of votes. If all I'm doing is taking the temperature on the text line, there's two things. Number one, I am reading a number of people say, you know, you want to talk about a socialist government. Many people suggesting Avi Lewis is actually left of that. I'm seeing the word communism come up a couple of times in the text messages, but, as soon as I heard him say the phrase, the term heat pumps, I knew right away, yeah, that's not going over well. In a province that gets quite cold, and we know heat pumps don't perform well in the cold. If we've learned one thing in this province, we've learned what works to heat our homes and how we have to keep ourselves warm, but alive through the winter months. Nonetheless, this is such an interesting thing to me because as I asked Mr. Lewis this morning, you know, do you want to be prime minister? His answer was very quickly, yes. But the reality is for an NDP party federally to have any chance of even being the official opposition, history has proved they need to govern more towards the center. And what I'm hearing from Mr. Lewis, even if you hold him in contrast with Jagmeet Singh, he feels to be left of that. And that to me, in my humble opinion, does not line up with someone who's going to grow the party exponentially. Yeah, I'm sure he'll pick up some seats. But I don't think he will in Saskatchewan. And that's exactly what we talked about this morning. Thank you to all of the texters. Cameron in Regina is frustrated that Carla Beck, of course, the provincial NDP leader, was public about her open letter to Avi Lewis in March, claiming she would not meet with him until his position on fossil fuel development changed. But now we're hearing there was at least a phone call that happened fairly shortly after that letter was sent. So Cameron expressing some displeasure, stating that it appears now that open letter was maybe nothing more than political posturing. 1-877-332-8255. The number of people like Ryan and Tisdale saying the second he said heat pumps, he lost me. I rolled my eyes. This is Scott in Saskatoon many times and wanted to flip off the radio when Avi Lewis was speaking. This guy and his party are so disconnected from the realities in Canada, especially in Western Canada. 1-877-332-8255. Let's take a break. We'll come back, continue with open lines. Don't forget, Premier Scott Moe is joining us at the bottom of the hour. He'll join us just after 9:30 here on 980 CJME and 650 CKOM.
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26: Is all of this just because the premier promised her friends they'd have a referendum no matter what?
27: They had a duty to consult, they failed to do so, and they're paying the consequences because of our constitutional protected rights.
28: Section 33 allows for notwithstanding clause so that when the court makes errors in law, it can always be overridden by democratically elected legislatures.
29: You are the dancing queen.
10: Welcome back to the show. We are finishing up a shortened version of Open Lines, but don't forget, we got Bugs and Hugs coming up at 10 o'clock. Colin makes me laugh, Colin from Mooseman. He says, just a quick message to our Manitoba listeners. Can Saskatchewan please have our topsoil back? Oh, man, that wind yesterday, capping at just under 100 kilometers an hour, I heard. And one time they were saying it was going to go at 110. I was on the highway yesterday driving between from Saskatoon to Regina, mid-afternoon yesterday. And I'm behind a truck who's pulling a cargo trailer, like an enclosed single-axle, smaller cargo trailer. I think it was a construction company. And as I'm behind him, I could see the wind, how it was absolutely moving this trailer. And the truck, of course, a couple of times you could see him swaying a bit to try and keep control of the truck. At one point, just outside, just north of Davidson, the trailer, the right wheel actually lifted a bit off of the road before it bounced back down onto the road. I thought for sure that thing was going over. He pulled over to the side. I pulled over to the side right behind him, got out to talk to the fella, and you could tell he was shaken up by it. We took a look at his hitch because I wondered if it twisted. You know, you sometimes with the wind blowing the trailer like that, you could get it twisted. It didn't look to be damaged, but he made a decision. He says, I'm going to drive slowly to Davidson, and then I'm going to just pull in and try and wait the wind out a little bit. I have no idea how long he would have ended up in Davidson, but I hope that he was able to finish his journey safely. It was a stiff wind yesterday, and so many power outages in the province, and trees broken across roadways. You see this happening too. So definitely an impact in the province. 1-877-332-8255. That is the text line number. Dylan in Saskatoon says it's telling about the electricity expansion, and what's not being said is the word oil. Dylan goes on to say his belief is this is about bringing in manufacturing of green technologies and making the change over to green. And for Dylan, that makes him happy. He thinks that's the right way to go. I take another look at the news release that came out yesterday with the National Electricity Strategy. And this is talking about doubling electrical generation using a wide range of energy, hydro, nuclear, wind, solar, some gas, carbon capture, and geothermal. So to Dylan's point, the word oil didn't appear in there. The word coal didn't appear in there. So what does this mean for Saskatchewan? I mean, this is the notion of, let's just step back for a second. Regardless of political views, the notion of growing our electrical grid is needed. It is going to generate jobs. I mean, gosh, I was saying earlier this morning when I was chatting on the morning show, I said, what better time to become an electrical worker? An electrician or something in the electrical field, because there are going to be a number of jobs. Now, Saskatchewan is a province that has a very stable baseload of power, and we thank partially coal for that. We're going to talk a little bit more about this with Premier Scott Moe coming up here in just a second, just after 9:30. Back to the phone lines. Edwin in Regina. Edwin, thanks for calling in. This whole notion of the Alberta independence movement, they've been stalled because of this court ruling. You're not happy. You want to see that go to a vote.
0: Yes, I do. But I also want to ask, if Alberta can't have a vote, why did Quebec get to have a vote? Did they have an illegal vote that the Liberal Party and Pierre Elliott Trudeau let them have, which has drastically changed the social and political landscape in this country for years?
10: Totally. You're totally right, Edwin. And I'm guessing that there wasn't the, well, I don't know, but maybe there wasn't the same court challenge. Keep in mind, a number of First Nations challenging this court or this decision in Alberta to hold a referendum vote, and that was ultimately why the judge made the decision. But someone else was pointing out, don't forget there was another petition going around Alberta, and that petition was to stay in Canada. Well, there was no consultation done with First Nations, to anyone's knowledge, for that petition to go forward. So if you're ruling on a petition, why are you just ruling on the one petition to go when you should be on both? I mean, this is why Danielle Smith is saying it's flawed in law, it is anti-democratic, and she is planning to appeal it. That's why we're watching that play out that way. Will the announcement today change the temperature in Alberta? We don't know the full details of the announcement, but I mean, I think enough has been leaked to know that they're a step closer to not only getting to that pipeline, but of course, settling on a carbon price in Alberta, one that is reduced from where it once was, but nonetheless, a carbon price is likely to be part of that signing ceremony. Again, we're going to carry that live at 11:30 this morning, so we'll know there then. But does that turn down the temperature on independence in Alberta? I mean, I think not. Certainly for the people that are strong in their stance, but something that we will continue to watch there. Premier Scott Moe is joining us for a quick chat and a quick check-in next here on 650 CKOM and 980 CJME.
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2: I'm Roman Hader with your 650 update. Premier Scott Moe calls the carbon price deal between Alberta and Ottawa an important step towards Canada's full potential in the energy sector. He says he looks forward to continuing to work with the provinces and the feds to support policies and projects that keep Canada competitive. Environment Canada forecasts a cold, wet, and potentially snowy long weekend for much of the province. Meteorologist Brian Proctor says the average highs are around 15 degrees cooler than usual for this time of year. And thanks to a tip that came from overseas, RCMP stopped what could have been a deadly situation at a school on the Sturgeon Lake First Nation. They got a tip that someone was making threats towards the community school online. A teenager was later arrested.
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2: 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Saturday overcast and a high of plus 4. Sunday cloudy with a 40% chance of rain and a high of 8. That's your 650 CKOM news update. I'm Roman Hadar.
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9: Not exactly the bright blue sky and the sunshine that we would love to have going into the Victoria long weekend, but it is Friday and we are headed into the long weekend nonetheless, so there's something to be taken away from that. Yesterday, the federal government unveiled its new national electricity strategy. We talked about that fair bit on the show yesterday. This is a pretty major plan that aims to double Canada's electricity grid by 2050. This is significant for a lot of different reasons. And there's some good news in this announcement. There's no question about it. There's some stuff yet to be determined. And I know I see that, you know, listeners contributing to the conversation on the show. It's like, okay, what is this actually going to mean when the rubber hits the road? I also know and saw certainly last night lots of reports of environmental groups across Canada who are outright angry about this move, saying this is stepping away from the protection of the environment that the previous Liberal government had put in place. Even Stephen Guilbeault has been quite outspoken about the way Mark Carney's government looks at, for example, the price on carbon. So I want to talk a little bit about that with our leader in Saskatchewan, Premier Scott Moe, that and a few other things that are going on. Of course, yesterday was the final day of the spring legislative sitting here as well. So happy to say we have connected with Premier Moe by phone. Premier, thanks so much for taking the call.
10: Hey, thank you, Evan, and to all your listeners. We've got a windy, wet day out here.
9: We sure do, and it looks like the weekend's not promising too much in the way of great outdoor weather, but I guess we'll take the moisture. Let's look at it that way.
10: Is what it is.
9: Major electricity strategy announcement yesterday. Was that a surprise to you, or did you have a heads up that was coming?
10: No, we've been in discussions with the federal government on the challenges of the, you know, the Trudeau era clean electricity regulations, or CER as they're known. And so we've been discussing this with Minister Hodgson, Prime Minister Carney, and others in the PMO's office for quite some period of time. And I would just say, you know, whether it's this or we see an agreement this morning with Alberta and hopefully going to give us an opportunity to expand the energy industry, this really ties into, you know, how are we going to not turn off megawatts of power anywhere in Canada? How are we going to power our economy moving forward? And how are we going to attract the investment into those industries? We've seen this on pause and actually backing up the last 10 years by regulations and legislation and the policies of the federal government. What we are seeing today, I would say in general, is some degree of ambition, not perfect, but some degree of ambition to at least have some realistic conversations in this space on, you know, what is really possible when it comes to not only having the electricity we have today and not turning off any megawatts, but ensuring that we have enough electricity for 2040, 2050, and years into the future. And what is that electricity mix going to look like? This isn't that different. I would compare it to, although it is very different in how we're moving forward in Canada, but the goal is not that different than when Donald Trump struck his Energy Dominance Committee and was, you know, a little bit different in the approach, but the goal is the same.
9: We're seeing Premier Mo, what feels like a relaxing of the clean electricity regulations, talking about natural gas and the role that it plays, doesn't go as far as to mention coal, and knowing that that's part of the security that we have around energy and electricity production here, is it a worry for you that Saskatchewan could get left out in some way on this strategy?
10: No, well, first of all, in particular, when it's a crown utility owned by the people, how we generate electricity is entirely within the provincial jurisdiction. And so, we will generate electricity, you know, how we can, are able to do that in different areas of the nation. And in particular, when it's a crown utility owned by the people, we'll do that, in the most affordable, reliable way. However, we do have a commitment and we'll make efforts to make sure that, you know, what this electricity generation mix looks like in 2050. We want it to be reliable, yes. We want it to be affordable, yes. And we do want it to be lower emissions as well. And so we're going to find our way to that nuclear future. That's our plan. And we're going to use our existing assets to bridge that time in between to, for example, make the investments, build the infrastructure, but also train the folks that are going to operate the nuclear facilities, which I would suggest are going to be the very same families that for generations have operated the natural gas and the coal-fired, the thermal facilities that we have now. And I think that's an important piece as well. And this new strategy, or the adjustment of the strategy that we see from the federal government, I think it prioritizes energy security. It prioritizes not shuttering existing assets. And it prioritizes, is there an ability for us to create some inner ties with other provinces? All of those are conversations that are a priority for us, not only SaskPower, but the province.
9: Premier Scott Moe is my guest. When you think about this national electricity strategy, are there alignment of priorities that you see with the way you see it from the provincial level and what this new national strategy looks like?
10: Yeah, well, those I just mentioned is, you know, let's not turn off a megawatt of power. Let's have a true and realistic plan on affordable, reliable electricity and what that's going to look like in the future. And for us, our only option is nuclear. And we're having a debate on cost efficiency. Is an SMR or some large scale reactor is going to be more cost efficient for us? We're building out our mining sector. We're building out our ag value.

0: that have yet to be worked out. But all of that is going to need power. And Saskatchewan very much can be at the center of not only powering our mine sites, excuse me, in the north, but playing a role maybe in the oil sands expansion and certainly in any expansions in the oil industry that we have in this province. So this is an openness that we haven't seen in a decade. And I'm hopeful that we're able to find a place where it is good for the oil industry, good for the future of our electricity industry, and good for the cost families experience and the reliability of our electricity industry moving forward. It's an openness that we haven't seen, and that's welcome.
1: I like the optimism, and I'm excited as well. I do hope that, like you said, when we'll see what this means when we put words into action. But I also note that this deal that we're going to learn more about later this morning between Ottawa and Alberta, yes, it's about a pipeline, but it's also about this industrial carbon cost that they are looking and agreeing on, knowing that our province, you and I have talked about this a lot, have chosen to say, look, we don't agree with collecting these carbon taxes. Is that going to be a roadblock for us in our province?
0: That is the most important discussion happening right now. The pipelines are foregone conclusion, in my opinion, all of them. What we need to do now as Canadians is make sure that we can land in a place where we can attract that investment and not only retain the production we have in the oil and gas industry, but start to expand it as well. The world wants it. I saw that when I was overseas. With and without the Prime Minister, they've always wanted more Canadian oil because of how it's produced and the high-quality product it is. So the pipelines are a pretty sweet approval, in my opinion. We need to get this operating environment right. And there's a number of, again, details and intricacies to that. That the carbon tax will be the number that's talked about. But when that is charged is needs to be governed by the provinces. And that has been our voice in this conversation. And we have success in that space. You know, we've pushed down our methane emissions in our oil and gas industry in this province by 65% with provincial stringency standards. And so, there's also the question of, you know, how do the dollars get recycled back and who do they get recycled back to from the tech fund where the money is paid into. A lot of details need to be worked out, but I am optimistic that we're going to be able to do that. See investment in the energy industry. We're going to need to invest in our electricity industry to power that industry and others. But we have to get this right. This is a true fork in the road. And I tell the Prime Minister often, you have an opportunity to actually bring Canadians together, to grow our economy, unlike any opportunity that I've seen in recent history. And if we don't get it right, the other conversation's a much more difficult one.
1: Premier Scott Moe is our guest. So right near the end of this legislative sitting, the cost of coal refurbishment became a topic again. The NDP were given a document. It was leaked to them as the way that it was posed, that suggests the price of refurbishment of coal was much higher than originally told. $2.6 million is what the province's price quote was. The NDP saying it's $26 billion, but it appears to me that we're not comparing apples to apples here. Can you clarify this in your view?
0: Well, this is politics at its finest, and I'll come back to that in a minute. It's $2.6 billion to refurbish our existing facilities, to utilize those, and to preserve our workforce so that we can start to build nuclear plants and train them and likely their children and grandchildren to operate those nuclear plants for the next 90 years in this province. It's $2.6 billion. It is the most affordable plan moving forward. The opposition put forward their plan as well, and it actually is in compliance with the previous clean electricity regs that Trudeau had. And so, you know, the NDP plan was a plan that we had modeled, and it was too expensive. So we chose not to do that plan. We chose, knowing full well that we have the right under the Constitution to create power and generate power, however we can, and we want to do it in the most affordable and reliable way. What we're seeing here is the NDP taking and adding up 25 years of fuel costs, of maintenance costs, of labor costs, of transmission for some reason, because all power needs transmission, and that capital cost, and saying that's the cost, upfront cost of this operation. And that's just simply not the case. And what, you know, the politics of it is, what we've seen is an NDP leader that has lost a caucus member, has a campaign going actually to remove her, and she's trying to talk about something else.
1: So it's, this is one of those topics. It's tough. If you're not immersed in this, and even for people that talk about it on a daily basis, but don't live it, don't work the

0: the numbers, it becomes very, very challenging. Remind us again, Premier, why coal was the right decision to get us to nuclear.
1: Because it's more affordable, and we already have the assets, which is part of what makes it more affordable. We can maintain those assets for a decade or a decade and a half, build out our nuclear capacity, start to switch our source power, our baseload power, to a nuclear load. We have a Saskatoon company that is one of the largest nuclear companies in the world right now. We have and are one of the largest uranium providing jurisdictions in the world. It only makes sense as we build out the other aspects of our economy. So it's the most affordable path forward. It's the most reliable path forward. And we're happy to see that there's a government that's open to ensuring that we don't turn off 1 megawatt of power. We don't shutter the assets that we have, prioritizing affordability and reliability. And listen, not all these conversations, whether it's the oil and gas sector or the electricity sector, are in any way perfect. And we're not landing in a spot where we would, you know, would be perfect from the provincial government's perspective. But we're trying to compromise and find a spot that is going to allow for the investment to flow, our economy to flourish, people to go to work in good careers, not just jobs, but good careers, not only now, but for years into the future.
0: Premier Mo, we've talked a lot about the nuclear transition. I know it's not a coal till 2050, flip the switch, nuclear 2050 forward. What is the date? Do you have a rough estimate of how long before we're bringing nuclear on board in Saskatchewan?
1: Well, I would say as soon as possible. In particular, more so in the northern part of our province, like north of Regina, up into maybe the Saskatoon area. And here's, here's some. There's a lot happening. You're seeing the announcement this morning between the federal government and Alberta. You're seeing the updated of these electricity regulations yesterday with an openness to keep our existing assets going. We're also in touch in conversations with the Major Projects Office on this 14-year regulatory process that the nuclear industry has today in Canada is quite unworkable and expensive. We're a few hundred million dollars in and 6 years in the Estevan area. We need to get that down to 5 or 6 or 7 years. And the Major Projects Office, Don Farrell there, is amenable to trying to work through that. So if we can shorten up that regulatory time, it's going to make for more affordable pathway and more affordable build costs. But it's also going to allow us to maybe pull some of those large-scale nuclear conversations forward into the early to mid-2030s, for example, as opposed to allowing them to... A 14-year process would put us into the 2040s. So there's some work yet to do in this space, and we're committed to doing it.
0: So possibly in the next decade or a little more?
1: Well, I think that would be a best-case scenario. There are some regulations, federal regulations that need to be changed in order for that to happen. And I think what we've seen, whether it be, again, with the announcement with Prime Minister Carney and Premier Smith today on the oil and gas industry or the electricity standard yesterday, there's an openness to look at our current regulatory environment to improve it. Not perfect. Listen, I'm not in agreement with everything that's happening here. However, it's much better than it's been the last decade, and we have to try. We have to try to find a workable, logical place for us and our industries to not only operate but to expand. And that's precisely what we're trying to do with a very different prime minister, I might say.
0: Premier Mo, always appreciate the check-in. Thanks so much for your time.
1: Hey, thank you, Evan, and to all your listeners. Weather the day. We'll get through it, and it'll be a nice summer.
0: Premier Scott Mo, Saskatchewan's premier, as we continue to watch things unfolding in Canada when it comes to this national electricity strategy. And again, the announcement that is forthcoming yet this morning between Premier Danielle Smith in Alberta and, of course, Prime Minister Mark Carney. That's happening just after 11:30. We will carry that live here on 980 CJME and 650 CKOM.
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0: Thanks again to Premier Scott Moe for the quick check-in today. They, of course, officially wrapped up the spring legislator sitting yesterday, and we caught him as I think he's on his way actually back to his home riding in Rostern Shelbrooke, but able to catch up for a quick chat basically on this national electricity strategy that was announced by the Prime Minister yesterday. A number of people, I mean, I'm seeing the text on the text line, a number of people love the stance that Saskatchewan has taken when it comes to things like the energy sector. Saskatchewan, this is what Cal and Oxbow says, Sask must stand strong in its support of oil, gas, and coal. It infuriates me that ideologies refuse to acknowledge the shortcomings of their stance on emissions and demonizing carbon. Grade 9 science teachers can tell us all we need to know about the life-giving of carbon dioxide. So there's that, but then there's also people that don't love the fact that Saskatchewan, through Premier Scott Moe, have built a relationship with the federal Liberal government. Number of people on the text line make them skeptical. There's that lack of trust so serious in the federal government that the very thought that our premier would say this guy's different causes them to be skeptical. I'm a person who thinks this is a benefit, by the way. I think it is a benefit that we have a province, I don't care what party, a provincial leader that can get along with a federal leader. The opportunities for us, to me, expand if that relationship exists. But if it bugs you, guess what? Good timing. We're headed into Bugs and Hugs next here on 650 CKOM, 980 CJME.
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1: From the National Newsroom of the Canadian Press, I'm Naira Ahmed. Prime Minister Mark Carney and Alberta Premier Danielle Smith say they're eyeing a fall 2027 start date for constructing a new bitumen pipeline to the West Coast. It's part of a plan to accomplish the remaining steps of the landmark energy deal they signed last fall. Carney says the plan raises Alberta's industrial carbon emission price.
2: Canada and Alberta have agreed to create markets that deliver an effective carbon price of $130 per ton by 2040, with binding annual benchmarks along the way.
1: Environmental groups and opposition politicians also raised concerns about the carbon pricing plan and pipeline expansion. Ontario's Ministry of Health says it's now testing 10 asymptomatic people with connections to a hantavirus-stricken cruise.
3: The province says the three high-risk travelers, two who were on the cruise and one who was on the same flight as a person who has since died of hantavirus, will stay in strict isolation regardless of their result. But the seven low-risk contacts can stop their recommended 45-day isolation if they test negative, while daily public health monitoring will continue. This is a shift from this remark made earlier this week by Ontario Health Minister Sylvia Jones about the effectiveness of testing asymptomatic people for hantavirus.
4: It may not be the best way to monitor.
3: Jones said the guidance from the province's top doctor was that it wasn't appropriate at the time. Brenda Molina Navidad, The Canadian Press.
1: In BC now, the Supreme Court of Canada has recognized intimate partner violence as a distinct legal basis for pursuing civil damages. BC Attorney General Nikki Sharma calls the ruling a rare, historic, and monumental step in addressing the issue of partner violence in Canada. She says the province intervened in the case to support the establishment of the tort.
5: We thought it was important to intervene, to, you know, shape the law in the way that we thought was important, which would mean that if a tort of family violence or intimate partner violence was available to everybody across the country, that it would set a real precedent and a standard for people to access justice in a better way.
1: Sharma believes the ruling will have an immediate impact for victims, but notes there is still more that needs to be done to address the way the justice system responds to intimate partner violence. And Canadian astronaut Jeremy Hansen and his Artemis II crewmates have shared some of their life lessons learned while preparing for and carrying out their record-breaking lunar flyby last month. The crew were asked to share advice they learned that could help people on Earth. Hansen says it's all about working together.
6: What we learned was we know, and no matter what happens, whatever, you know, hurdle we run into, we know at the center of that is desire to be a strong team.
1: The 10-day mission launched last month took the crew farther from Earth than any humans before them. This is the Canadian Press. In sports, starter Treya Savage allowed 2 runs and struck out 6 in 6 innings, but had 3 wild pitches as the Toronto Blue Jays lost to the Detroit Tigers 3-2. The Los Angeles Sparks held off the Toronto Tempo 99-95 for their first win of the WNBA season. The San Antonio Spurs raced past the Minnesota Timberwolves 139-109 to win their second-round series in 6 games. They will face defending champion Oklahoma City in Game 1 of the Western Conference Finals on Monday night. CJ Crist had 4 goals and 2 assists to lead the Toronto Rock past the Halifax Thunderbirds 13-11 in Game 1 of the National Lacrosse League Final. Game 2 of the best-of-3 series is Sunday in Halifax. Canada opened the World Men's Hockey Championship with a 5-3 win over Sweden in Switzerland. And on Saturday night, the Montreal Canadiens can advance to the Eastern Conference Final with the win over Buffalo at the Bell Centre. From the Canadian Press, I'm Naira Ahmed.
7: I'm Roman Hader with your 650 CKOM News Update. Premier Scott Moe calls the carbon price deal between Alberta and Ottawa an important step towards Canada's full potential in the energy sector. He says he looks forward to continuing to work with the provinces and the feds to support policies and projects that keep Canada competitive. Environment Canada forecasts a cold, wet, and potentially snowy long weekend for much of the province. Meteorologist Brian Proctor says the average highs are around 15 degrees cooler than usual for this time of year. And thanks to a tip that came from overseas, RCMP stopped what could have been a deadly situation at a school on the Sturgeon Lake First Nation. They got a tip that someone was making threats towards the community school online. A teenager was later arrested. CKOM weather, Saturday overcast and a high of plus 4. Sunday cloudy with a 40% chance of rain and a high of 8. That's your 650 CKOM News Update. I'm Roman Hadar.
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12: For Crooked Water Hard Iced Tea from the makers of Alibi Vodka.
13: What better way as we get close to that long weekend, regardless of the weather? Let's just say that, regardless of the weather, what better way to get prepared for the weekend than to get a few things off your chest? Could be good, could be bad. That's what Bugs and Hugs is all about. Something that's bugging you, it's been bothering you, festering up all week. Give us a call. Shoot us a text at 1-877-332-8255. Likewise, if you've got something good, positive you want to say, same number works. 1-877-332-8255. In fact, I got a text earlier in the show from Dave in Verwood who said, Evan, I have to go out into the wind to fill my cedar, so I'm going to miss Bugs and Hugs, but I've got a hug for all of the SAS power workers that have to fix damaged lines in this wind. Thank you for that, Dave. I agree with you. Man, we had many large power outages in the province yesterday as a result of the storm that blew through. And those workers, in many cases, wasn't safe for them to be out there trying to fix it, but they waited for the wind to die down a bit, but they got out there very quick. So I agree with you. Great hug for the SAS power workers. But Dave also threw in a bug. People who cannot slow down for farm equipment on the highway. Farmers are moving around right now, getting ready for seeding, getting into the fields. You're going to encounter some farm equipment on the highway. Be gracious. Thanks for the text. 1-877-332-8255. Man, this province is full of great events. Great events throughout the entire province. And there's another big one happening a week from tonight. So next Friday night in Regina. And one of the masterminds, in fact, I would say the mastermind behind it, is a fellow by the name of BK Waldo, who happens to be a friend of mine and is joining me by phone this morning. BK, thanks for taking the call.
14: Thank you, Evie.
13: Let's talk about this big gala coming up, the Bring 'Em Up Gala. What is this all about?
14: Well, Evie, for newcomers in Canada, organized sports can be financially out of reach. Like, a lot of families barely have grocery money, let alone for sports. So we started this gala last year. So it's called the Bring 'Em Up Gala, and it helps remove those barriers and give kids an opportunity to be active and pretty much be part of the community with sports.
13: And you've got a very personal experience. Can you just really quickly recap what has inspired you to do this good work?
14: Yeah, Evie, like we came here in 1983, my family, and like I said, we came here with financially burdened. Sports wasn't even a thing for us, and if it wasn't some of the guys in the community to help me play sports, and then I became, you know, played on their John Rams and kind of moved on, got a university degree out of it, and sports was the biggest thing for me that's helped me get to where I've gotten to. And Bring 'Em Up Gala, this foundation that we started, and that's what we're trying to do.
13: It's, your family, you also have a brother that has, what, 3 Grey Cup rings?
14: Yeah, Paulie's got 3 Grey Cup rings, played at the U of S, played with the Thunder here, and again, the community helped my family to get to where we got to. And, you know, if we can help one or two newcomers in sports, I tell you, it makes my heart happy.
13: Well, the event is happening next Friday. I know it sells out quick, but there are a few tickets left. Am I right, BK?
14: Correct. We've got a couple more tickets left, so get on board, people.
13: Regina Open Door Society website is where you can go to buy those tickets. BK, thanks for the check-in. We'll talk closer to the event next week.
14: Thank you, sir. Have a great day.
13: BK Waldo, again, the event is called the Bring 'Em Up Gala. It's in Regina next week. It's a great fundraiser, basically reducing barriers for all children to get involved in sports. It's an inspiring event. In fact, I have it on good authority, because I'm MC, by the way, for this event. Murad Al-Khatib, one of the speakers, who talks about his experience growing up in Saskatchewan and what sports has meant to him in, of course, what is now a very successful business person and leader in our province who continues to give back. So we've got great lineup at the event. And again, if you want tickets to the Bring 'Em Up Gala, you can go to the Regina Open Door Society website to grab those. 1-877-332-8255. Bugs and Hugs is here in full form. And let's go to Larry in Saskatoon. Larry, thanks for calling in. What have you got for me?
15: Well, people complain about the mainstream media and all these propaganda things that come spilling down. But I go, reframe that. It's an opportunity for critical thought. Here, I'll give three examples if I can. The people are saying, well, Alberta and Saskatchewan are landlocked. They can't be independent of them. They're landlocked. Does anyone ever say that British Columbia is sea-locked? No.
13: So it's you're saying it's a moot point.
15: Well, yeah, exactly. Plus, you know, Nutrien showed that you can take potash down to the West Coast and put it on a wharf and a
13: there's ways to get there. Ways to get to the water, Larry. Right?
15: Yeah, there is. You know, just have to think that one through a little bit.
13: Okay, what's point number two?
15: Oh, some people, you've had a couple of guests who've said that, well, Russia is trying to get Alberta to go independent. Well, that doesn't make any sense at all, because that means more oil on the market and lowering the price that, you know, and they're a competitor in the oil business. But Daniel Smith, the premier, asked her attorney general about that, who consulted the RCMP and said, no, there is none at all. No evidence for that whatsoever. But I think of independence, well, that's like the National Energy Program of Pierre Elliott Trudeau in the 1980s. That's what started that.
13: History repeats itself, Larry. I think we all have learned that. Okay, point three.
15: Hantavirus, another one, if I can.
13: Yeah, go ahead.
15: Dr. Claire Craig, famous British pathologist, very bright. She looked at the hantavirus and said, well, it's blood bodily fluid transmission, sort of like hepatitis C. And so there's no possibility of a pandemic like you have with a respiratory virus. You know, it's just, you know.
13: Which is, I think, consistent what we heard from Dr. Joseph Blondeau this week. Like he said, let's not blow this out of proportion. This is not the same as the pandemic.
15: We still keep hearing stories about this ship and go, ship, well, is it being transmitted person to person? Most likely not. It's most likely because there's rats on the ship. Have we ever heard of rats on the ship?
13: Well, you know, that is a good point, because many people are saying it was contact that a couple of passengers had prior to getting on the ship. But knowing how it's transmitted, which, as you just mentioned, Dr. Joseph Blondeau did as well, it's mostly through like oral fluids or bodily fluid transmission. So it's a peculiar case, but I feel like they've got it under control. They've done what they need to do to isolate the people that are showing symptoms of hantavirus, and hopefully we don't see it. But what it has brought about is a shocking number of virus outbreaks that happen on cruise ships. Like, we've heard two or three stories since this one. I have no idea that this happens, and maybe, you know, if we look at airplane travel, maybe it's the same way. You hear people say after traveling on an airplane, they're often prone to getting sick because it's the recirculated air in the, you know, cabin of the plane that causes that to happen. But boy, there has been a couple of stories recently about that. 1-877-332-8255. Let's keep going on the phone line. Bugs and Hugs continues. I got Kurt in Saskatoon. Kurt, thanks for calling in. What have you got?
16: Good morning. I'd like to send a big hug to Megan Weatherspoon. She is going to be raising funds and awareness for leukemia and lymphoma by running across Saskatchewan.
13: North to south, I understand.
16: From north to south. She's going to go to the very top of the province, up to Stony Rapids. She plans to run all the way down to the Montana border.
13: It's amazing. Has this ever been done before, Kurt?
16: I don't think so.
13: I don't think so either.
16: People have done parts of it, or maybe they've done it biking or different things, but this is a monumental undertaking, and we're so proud of her.
13: Yeah, very proud of her. I appreciate the call, Kurt. Thanks so much for calling in. Hugs to Megan for sure, the fundraising that she's doing, and let's support her any way we can as she does this journey. I can't imagine the run from north to south Saskatchewan. It would be beautiful, but lots of stories will come, I'm sure, from that one. 1-877-332-8255. Let's go. Have we got time for one more? Yeah, one more call before we take our break. Let's go to Ken. I got Ken in online from Saskatoon. Thanks for calling in. You have a bug about Saskatoon Mayor's address yesterday, right?
17: Yeah, I read your website. I made a mistake. I was in a good mood. I read CKOM.com, and all of a sudden I got bugged.
13: Hey, okay, but Ken, don't put it on. I mean, CKOM.com doesn't always bug you. It's just a story that bugged you.
17: It was the story that bugged me. Okay, the mayor made an address. So there's a few things in this story, one of which, she's going to de-risk the transportation system. There's words. It's called make it safer. Like actually use English, all right? These, I don't know why in the world you would say something to de-risk it. But the one that really got me is that she says she doesn't know, and this was a paraphrase, is that she doesn't know of a successful city without a modern transportation system. What does that mean? I mean, I imagine she means it's mass transit. If she does mean that, then she's wrong. If she's ever been to Houston, try to grab a bus to go anywhere. It's only a very small area of the city that has, like it's about as car-centric as you can get. Tokyo, for sure, you got mass transit. So, you know, it's one of these things where they're trying to push this BRT that is so flawed, and no one's going to get on the buses as long as people are bear spraying. And I don't care what you call it. I don't care how much you go and adjust the city to match the transportation system rather than transportation system to match the city. But it's not going to work. We're not getting on those monstrosities because no one wants to get bear sprayed, stabbed, or have to deal with people sleeping on the floor.
13: You know, Ken, your point is so... this is important for us to just stop for a second and talk about this, because there are big plans in the city of Saskatoon, and we had Ari call in earlier today wanting to talk about the bus rapid transit, which, as he mentioned, is now more being referred to as the Link Transit System. Regardless, if the goal is in a growing city to have a transit system that replicates a larger city transit system to move mass amounts of people into and out of different parts, but particularly the downtown, if that's the goal, first and foremost, it's got to be efficient. And secondly, it's got to be safe. And Ken's point is bang on. In an environment where people are already conditioned to driving themselves to events, we are in Saskatchewan, and I firmly believe this is the way most people feel if they have a vehicle. And I get it, not everybody drives a vehicle, but most people feel they drive themselves to a doctor's appointment, they drive themselves to an event, they drive themselves to a concert, they do their shopping, all of those things. So if we want people to say, I'm going to jump on the transit system, it'll get me down quick, I don't have to mess with parking, if we really want people to do that, first and foremost, they have to feel safe. So, Ken, fair point. 1-877-332-8255. Bugs and Hugs continues. We got lots to cover yet. Calls are coming in. Let's take a break. We'll be right back here on 650 CKOM and 980 CJME.
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13: Tamara Cherry takes the chair on Tuesday with a full show planned, including a deeper dive into the concerning youth unemployment numbers. Why are students finding it so tough to get a job these days? Is it going to improve anytime soon? And what can be done to gain an advantage?
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21: Welcome back to the show. Bugs and Hugs continues. 1-877-332-8255. Happy to hear from you if you've got something on your mind that is bugging you. Like Tim from Saskatoon, bugged by how many broken road signs are in the ditches all over the place. It's funny that you say that, Tim, because I noticed about four yesterday driving a bit around Saskatoon, and then I was on the highway between Saskatoon and Regina. Saw a couple. So what is it? What's causing this? Tim saying, is it snowplow operators? Question mark. Regardless, let's get those signs back up. James in Regina, bugged by people smoking at the entrance of the Regina General Hospital, right in front of a no smoking sign. And security doesn't do anything. James did want to send a hug out to anyone working at the hospital. We appreciate their work. And I noticed Amber with a text saying she lives in rural Saskatchewan. Her mother needed an ambulance in an emergency this past week. She's fine now, but in hindsight, she wants to send a hug to the ambulance workers. They were absolutely phenomenal with Mom. I just spoke to the paramedic chiefs of Saskatchewan. So all of the paramedic services in Saskatchewan had their chiefs meetings in Saskatoon this week, and I was speaking to them about a number of things, wellness for staff, customer service, those types of things. So to the Skorudkos who run Waka'an District, to the Duchaks who run the Parkland Ambulance in Prince Albert, and everyone else. I mean, there are great ambulance chiefs and workers, frontline paramedics in this province. Amber highlights the shout out to you. 1-877-332-8255. Let's go to Harold in Regina with a hug for whom, Harold?
0: The farmers today. I was a farmer for many years, and I feel especially for those from Kindersley, Melford, Tisdale, Carrot River. I know many farmers in those areas, and it doesn't look good for them. And even here in the south, they're nicely getting started. So my hug goes out to them. Mm-hmm. And then two quick bugs. I'm bugged that our countries have spent $16 trillion on climate change and only a fraction of this on feeding the hungry. And my other bug is that we allow Hamas to operate in our country, and that book by Warren Casella is so good, and we need to be voicing our opinion on this. And so those are my two bugs, and thank you for getting us on.
21: Yeah, Harold, I didn't know you were a farmer.
0: Oh, yeah. Yeah, I grew up on a farm, and I farmed for 40 years.
21: Grain farmer?
0: Yeah, a grain farmer at Yellowgrass. I had a job in Regina, but we were suitcase farmers. In 88 and 89, we had drought. And I just talked to my Hutterite friends, and you wouldn't believe, for 4 years at Belle Plaine, they didn't pull out a combine. I couldn't believe
21: it. Yeah. Well, I mean, we've definitely seen drought in parts of the province for sure. So I learned something about you today, Harold. I didn't realize you were a farmer. But thanks to the shout-out, definitely farmers in parts of the province still having a tough time getting in the field. Things are still far too wet. This weekend, of course, with the rain that we're getting, isn't going to help that situation. I always wonder if, you know, the province does these seeding updates where they say, okay, 13% of the crop is in the field. Does that add pressure to the farmers who are like, look, I'm still 2 weeks away from even being able to get in the field? I understand what, you know, what the reason is, why the province tries to keep people up to date on how things are progressing, but lots of the province this year are stunted in their ability to get out in the field because of the moisture, that's for sure. Bugs and Hugs is not done. In fact, we've got a guest joining us for the last little bit of Bugs and Hugs, so we'll do a little bit more with you when we come back and then bring our guest into studio to talk a little bit about boating safety here on 980 CJME and 650 CKOM.
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22: I'm Roman Hader with your 650 CKOM News Update. Premier Scott Moe calls the carbon price deal between Alberta and Ottawa an important step towards Canada's full potential in the energy sector. He says he looks forward to continuing to work with the provinces and the feds to support policies and projects that keep Canada competitive. Environment Canada forecasts a cold, wet, and potentially snowy long weekend for much of the province. Meteorologist Brian Proctor says the average highs are around 15 degrees cooler than usual for this time of year. And thanks to a tip that came from overseas, RCMP stopped what could have been a deadly situation at a school on the Sturgeon Lake First Nation. They got a tip that someone was making threats towards the community school online. A teenager was later arrested.
1: CKOM weather. Saturday overcast and a high of plus 4. Sunday cloudy with a 40% chance of rain and a high of 8. That's your 650 CKOM news update. I'm Roman Hadar.
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23: I recently recorded episode 2000 of Prosperity Saskatchewan. Now, Prosperity Saskatchewan began in January 2008, over 18 years ago, but I took a break in the middle for a bit. Anyway, it's always been about Saskatchewan's resource sector and economy. Over the years, we were an economic island in the middle of a global market meltdown, weathered some storms, and are now heading into a new era. Today, we can say things like nuclear starts in Saskatchewan, or tomorrow's power mined today in Saskatchewan. Or it's not just about us, it's about food and energy security for the world. We can see that business is the engine that pulls the train of government services. 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And now we need more people educated to pay for education. 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I'm Eric Anderson from CIMSA.
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21: Welcome back to Bugs and Hugs. Evan Bray, good to have you here. Hey, big music fest happening in Niagara Falls today, and it just so happens we have some talented students from our province that are there. The Evan Hardy Senior Band and Senior Jazz Band, with Stacy Mortensen Spokes, who's their amazing band teacher, are there representing our province at Nationals today. And I know there's a lot of families, there's a lot of people in community that are pumped and excited. Kimberly, thanks so much for the text. Best of luck to the crew from Evan Hardy at Music Fest in Niagara Falls today. 1-877-332-8255. Simi got some rain. Arlene, thank you for the text. After days of horrible wind and topsoil blowing away, our small little area around Simi got 2 1/3 inches of rain. Glad to hear that. Thanks for the text, Arlene. 1-877-332-8255. Let's go back to the phone line. Isaac, Regina, thanks for calling in. What have you got for me?
0: Hey, Evan. I am a school bus driver out of the city, and I guess you being in police, you probably know that in the city you can't use your warning lights or stop arms, whereas out of the city it's completely different.
21: Right.
0: They're required by SGI. So my bug is people that seem to think that they don't need a stop for students. They can just blow right by, no consequences. It's getting crazy, the amount of the people that just they do it, you know, especially even some people that are parents themselves and seem to have the attitude that their kid's more important.
21: And of course, we know students, they're exiting the bus, but they could be also trying to cross the road, whatever the case may be. So that's all the more reason to make sure you stop for that bus.
0: Definitely, yes. Like, we even try to, you know, to do right-hand stops as much as we can so that they're not having to cross where they don't have to. But even then, sometimes it's inevitable.
21: Well, I appreciate the call. Thanks for bringing awareness to this, Isaac, and thanks for listening to the show. 1-877-332-8255, a number of texts coming in on the text line. I wanted to get to a couple more of those. What do we got here? Why is it taken so long for the Regina Police Service to take action against the street bullies with vehicles? So this is Joe in Regina. RPS has done a crackdown. It started right now, removing from the city streets the junkyard specials, the Frankenstein vehicles, vehicles without bumpers and fenders and exhaust systems. This is a follow-up to the cancellation of RPS's own car show. Big changes for Regina. Regina drivers and police officers have to follow traffic safety laws and bylaws. Joe, thanks for calling in there. While we're talking about this, Ray in Saskatoon bugged about the fact that he says, when I drive around Saskatoon, I'm always careful not to slip over the speed limit or forget my seatbelt, otherwise I'll get a fine. However, the sidewalks are lined with people using illegal drugs, not even trying to hide it. There's not just one guy hiding around the corner. They are everywhere. You can't miss them. The police cruiser carries on without a care. I see this all the time. I could get a ticket mailed to me if I roll through a red light, but people are permitted to sit around using legal drugs on public streets. Ray, we do have, I believe it's next week, is our regular visit with Saskatoon Chief of Police, Cam McBride. That's a good question for the chief. How easy is it, or maybe it's how hard is it, to stop, and what are the grounds that you have as a police officer? I mean, it's one thing if you find someone with illegal drugs, but there are a number of people. I was walking in downtown Saskatoon by the Delta here not that long ago, 2 days ago, and I agree with what Ray's saying. I mean, the amount of people wandering around clearly under the influence of drugs is fairly significant, very noticeable. What are we doing about that? 1-877-332-8255. Thank you for the text messages. Are we going to have another caller, Frank, or we're close on time? Here's the challenge that we have today. Just being straight up with you is we didn't realize what time this Mark Carney Danielle Smith announcement was happening. It is basically happening at 11:35, and we want to carry that live. So we've had to do some shuffling of our agenda, and as a result, we are doing a shorter version of Bugs and Hugs today, so we can talk a little bit about boating safety. We have a guest that had made a drive into the city to be on the show, so we moved him from that 11:30 spot where we're carrying the live announcement from Alberta, and we will be talking boating safety, and we're going to meet one of the only water safety rescue dogs in the province. when we come back here on 980 CJME and 650 CKOM.
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9: Daytona Beach.
10: Welcome back to the show. Evan Bray, as I mentioned, we've had to do some shuffling. We are carrying the live announcement, Prime Minister Mark Carney and Danielle Smith, around 11:35. I say around. That's the time. That's the time that they're giving us, whether or not they're on time. That's always to be determined. Who we were going to talk to then, we've actually bumped up to be able to chat with now, because we did a segment very similar to this one last year, just ahead of the Victoria Day long weekend. Weather situation, granted, was a little bit better last year, but this is the time of year when people are thinking about putting the boat back in the lake, and that is a great time to bring John Mazkow onto the show. He's the commanding officer and director of operations for Amphibious Response Support Unit 1, and like he did last year, he brought his canine partner with him, canine Gustav, who is Saskatchewan's only active water rescue canine. John, welcome back to the show.
11: Thank you for having us.
10: Hard to believe. I mean, we're saying we're in boating season, but the weather doesn't feel like it.
11: It's not looking too promising outside right now, unfortunately.
10: You were actually just at the ledge not that long ago with that incredible simulator you've got. What was that all about?
11: Indeed. So we had an opportunity to kickstart Safe Boating Awareness Week, which starts tomorrow, by the way.
10: Right.
11: And we were able to do this at the Saskatchewan Legislature in front of folks just ahead of the assembly session, which was really interesting, and giving them an opportunity to have a look through it.
10: I love the

0: your simulator. I had the chance to sit in it at one of the shows in at Prairie Land in Saskatoon. Tell people what it is.
1: Yeah, so basically what we did as an organization, we paired up with Virtual Marine, leading simulator providers globally. Yeah. And what we did was we took their simulator and we built this into a mobile platform. This is just like the experience is just like operating a boat. What we can do is we simulate various conditions, whether that be pulling off of a boat launch, weather conditions, you name it. And it really helps boaters to gain skills in a controlled environment. So you wouldn't really want to put people out in a boat like in yesterday's weather. But we can certainly simulate that in a safe environment. And that's the goal of the simulator.
0: It is amazing to me. Like when I sat in the chair in your simulator and you said, okay, it's a nice sunny day, but the wind's going to pick up a bit. And it's just amazing how you're surrounded by these screens. It feels like you're in a boat. This has got to be a great learning tool for people who are maybe wanting to get their boating license.
1: Absolutely. Yeah. To them, to professionals that are out on the water, like our law enforcement partners, our first responders, we have various scenarios that kind of tailor for all of these different groups. It's certainly an experience, and we welcome folks to be in contact with us to take a session or two on the simulator.
0: I was going to say, you offer the ability. They can go to your website, which is arsu.ca. They can go there and actually register for lessons.
1: That's correct. Yes, yeah. Indeed.
0: Okay, let's talk a little bit about May long weekend. People are putting their boats in their water. First of all, has anything changed? Has there been any legislative changes?
1: There have. So something interesting that just came into effect the end of the year was the boat or vessel registration, which is also known as the PCL or pleasure craft license. Up until the 1st of January, that was something that folks would go on online. They would register their boat. And there was an expiry date for it. The importance of the registration is in the event that there's an emergency, we find a boat out on the water, and there's no one inside. We need to follow a set of protocols whereby we're looking for the owner to find out, did someone drown? Did someone fall out of the boat? Was the boat stolen? Is there anything else there? Now, that registration system has changed, and now that the registration is for a 5-year period, and everyone is required to register their vessels. One of the requirements of the Canada Shipping Act is to have their vessels registered. And it does come with a $24 fee for the 5-year period. We would urge people to visit the Transport Canada website and do a search under PCL or boat registration.
0: Mm-hmm. John Maskow is my guest. He is the commanding officer, director of operations for Amphibious Response Support Unit 1, talking about boating safety. You know, I think about, we grew up, my dad loved to boat. We've had a boat my whole life, but I remember him saying, particularly in the spring, the first few times you're in the water, be careful because you could have floating logs over the winter. There's a variety of things. So that first launch in the spring is one that you have to be extra vigilant.
1: That's right, and that's typically the time where we, as an organization, get call-outs to boaters in distress, right, that maybe their boats they're not operating, they get stranded out in the middle of a lake, and we're now providing some assistance, whether it be towing them or assisting them with their boat and getting and starting to get that running. So certainly a busy time for us. But the other thing is the water temperature. We're still in the single digits in all of our lakes and rivers across Saskatchewan. And cold water can kick in very quickly. It's a cold water shock, right, and hypothermia. So that's something else to be mindful for when heading out on the water or going in the water.
0: Right. There some common misconceptions or mistakes that you see regularly that people make when it comes to boats in the water?
1: There are a couple of things. First, the first one being the lack of preparedness a lot of times and not knowing where their safety equipment is, how to use their safety equipment, some misconceptions around personal watercraft or jet skis as we know them. That is an important one because under the age of 16 years, regardless of their supervision, may not operate a personal watercraft or a jet ski.
0: Right.
1: something that a lot of people don't quite realize. There's also horsepower restrictions. Anything over 10 horsepowers, you have to be over the age of 12. So there are age restrictions on horsepowers as well for youth. In fact, youth aged between 12 and 15 with no direct supervision can only operate a boat that has a motor that is up to 40 horsepowers. So a few things to remember.
0: Right.
1: You can, folks can find all of this information on the various websites, or turning to us as well.
0: Right. Do we have good compliance with people getting their boater's license?
1: So the boater's license, we found, yes. So the license, when it comes to the individual, which is an online process, takes a few hours to go online. The other side, which is the vessel registration, not so much.
0: Not as much compliance.
1: Not as much compliance. We're seeing that people, maybe they don't register changes of their boat.
0: Right.
1: They have a new address. They've done some things. So that is quite interesting there. But again, something that we can assist with, and if there are inquiries about this, folks just reaching out to us, and we'll help them out as best as we can.
0: John Maskow, again, is my guest, and I mentioned he brought his canine partner, Gustav, who's always very popular. Is he 7 years old now?
1: He is seven, yes.
0: So he is the only active water rescue canine in Saskatchewan. What kind of what breed of dog is he?
1: So Gustav is a Portuguese water dog. Mm-hmm. He's a purebred Portuguese, and he's been with our team ever since he was 8 weeks old. Wow. He lives with me, and he's just the best canine partner I could ever imagine.
0: And he is a water rescue dog who has saved some people.
1: That's right. So we have he has had four successful deployments in saving lives in his career. Some first responders don't have that under their belt, but he has been deployed a number of times. He has had four successful such deployments, and it's been really great to see his work and how he evolves with the team.
0: Sure. Well, John, before we're done, I mean, we often, when we have you in, we talk about safety. We encourage people to go to your website, arsu.ca. But you like to have fun out there as well. And I know you're the mastermind or one of the planners behind the fourth annual Echo Lake Plywood Regatta. That's coming up July 11th.
1: That is right.
0: What is that all about?
1: So it's a family event, and it's geared towards water sports, water safety, anything to do with the water. But we also bring in a number of organizations and agencies into this water fest component.
0: Mm-hmm.
1: So we have teams that that build boats out of plywood that we supply. It's kind of a team bonding, team building event. Yeah. And in the background, we have all of these different types of activities going on for our visitors. It's just a fun day out on the lake, and we encourage people to come out to Echo Valley Provincial Park on the Echo Lake side. Mm-hmm. That is July the 11th. And we would also like to welcome a few more teams. So if somebody would like to enter a team, they can find out more information on our website, reaching out to us, and we hope to have
0: lots
1: a really good event.
0: I'm going to try and get out there for July 11th. I know you and I chatted about it. I didn't make it last year, but I'm hoping this year I'll be able to be there.
1: We've got a spot for you there. And
0: I'm
1: we're
0: not
1: looking
0: promising
1: forward
0: to ride in a plywood boat. I'm just saying I'll come to watch the fun unfold.
1: We really want to see you out there and really welcome you and your family.
0: Awesome.
1: It'll be a great event. As per all of the years that has been going on, And we'd just like to see a lot of people come out.
0: John,
1: yeah.
0: I appreciate you coming in. Thanks for bringing Gustav again as well.
1: Thank you so much.
0: John Maskow, who is, again, Commanding Officer, Director of Operations for Amphibious Response Unit 1. And that website, again, arsu.ca. Take a break. We'll be right back with It's Eaton Time here on 980 CJME and 650 CKOM.
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1: From the national newsroom of the Canadian Press, I'm Naira Ahmed. Prime Minister Mark Carney and Alberta Premier Danielle Smith say construction of a new bitumen pipeline to the West Coast could begin as early as September 1st of 2027.
2: Carney says the pipeline could be declared in the national interest by October. He made his remarks after the Alberta and federal governments tied up one of the last remaining loose threads hanging from the energy accord they signed in November. They've agreed to increase the carbon price industry players truly bear to $130 a ton by 2040. The final agreement to nail down from the Memorandum of Understanding is on advancing the Pathways Carbon Capture Project, a condition for the pipeline. Lauren Krugel, The Canadian Press, Calgary.
1: Two men who were found guilty of wrongdoing have been stripped of their appointments to the Order of Canada, the country's highest civilian honor.
3: Humanitarian worker Peter Dalglish founded Street Kids International and was named a member of the Order of Canada in 2016. He was convicted of sexually abusing two boys in Nepal in 2019. Former SNC-Lavalin president and CEO Jacques Lamar was made an officer of the Order of Canada in 2005. He was found guilty of corruption and collusion earlier this year for offenses that included payments made to the family of Libyan dictator Muammar Gaddafi. A notice in the Canada Gazette today says Governor General Mary Simon signed off on the terminations on April 15th. Lisa Laporte, The Canadian Press.
1: Canada's top court has recognized intimate partner violence as a distinct legal basis for pursuing civil damages. The Supreme Court of Canada's ruling came in the case of a woman who was subjected to physical and emotional abuse by her husband during a 16-year marriage. Scores of former senior Canadian diplomats are calling for Prime Minister Mark Carney to issue robust sanctions on Israel over deteriorating conditions in the Palestinian territories and Lebanon.
4: The 190 former diplomats also call on the federal government to review Canada's trade agreement with Israel and issue a notice that a strategic partnership agreement will be suspended if conditions don't improve. Their letter sent to media outlets cites Israel's restrictions on aid reaching the Gaza Strip and increasing violence by settlers in the West Bank, where Israeli officials say they want to make a Palestinian state impossible. It also says a high civilian death toll in Lebanon suggests Israel is violating international law in a campaign that Israel says is targeting Hezbollah. Brenda Molina Navidad, The Canadian Press.
1: And Canadian star Shania Twain hosts the 2026 Academy of Country Music Awards for the first time on Sunday night. For the 61st annual show, women lead the nominations for a second year in a row. It will stream on Prime Video and the Amazon Music channel on Twitch, as well as the Amazon Music app on May 17th at 8 p.m. Eastern. This is the Canadian Press. In sports, starter Treya Savage allowed two runs and struck out six in six innings, but had three wild pitches as the Toronto Blue Jays lost to the Detroit Tigers 3-2. The Los Angeles Sparks held off the Toronto Tempo 99-95 for their first win of the WNBA season. The San Antonio Spurs raced past the Minnesota Timberwolves 139-109 to win their second-round series in six games. They will face defending champion Oklahoma City in Game 1 of the Western Conference Finals on Monday night. CJ Crist had four goals and two assists to lead the Toronto Rock past the Halifax Thunderbirds 13-11 in Game 1 of the National Lacrosse League Final. Game 2 of the Best of Three series is Sunday in Halifax. Canada opened the World Men's Hockey Championship with a 5-3 win over Sweden in Switzerland. And on Saturday night, the Montreal Canadiens can advance to the Eastern Conference Final with the win over Buffalo at the Bell Centre. From the Canadian Press, I'm Naira Ahmed.
5: I'm Roman Hader with your 650 CKOM News Update. Premier Scott Moe calls the carbon price deal between Alberta and Ottawa an important step towards Canada's full potential in the energy sector. He says he looks forward to continuing to work with the provinces and the feds to support policies and projects that keep Canada competitive. Environment Canada forecasts a cold, wet, and potentially snowy long weekend for much of the province. Meteorologist Brian Proctor says the average highs are around 15 degrees cooler than usual for this time of year.
6: And thanks to a tip that came from overseas, RCMP stopped what could have been a deadly situation at a school on the Sturgeon Lake First Nation. They got a tip that someone was making threats towards the community school online. A teenager was later arrested. CKOM weather, Saturday overcast and a high of plus 4. Sunday cloudy with a 40% chance of rain and a high of 8. That's your 650 CKOM news update. I'm Roman Hadar.
0: 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As heard on the Evan Bray Show, the voice of Saskatchewan. Evan Bray on 650 CKOM. It's Eaton Time with Belton Johnson for the Saskatchewan Cattle Association.
7: Alrighty, here we are, 11 o'clock or just after on a Friday, which can only mean one thing. We're getting A, close to lunch, and B, where's Belton Johnson? How are you, Belton?
8: I'm doing good. How about yourself there?
7: Good to have you here on a windy day. Gosh, your flag football team can't catch a break. I don't know, are you guys supposed to be practicing this weekend?
8: Oh, we got games this weekend, and if it was up to me, we're playing no matter what, but... Again, we'll wait to see what happens here, Evan.
7: Yeah, well, the wind, boy, yesterday, it would have been pretty tough for the quarterback throwing the ball in that wind.
8: and you know what? I do pay attention to things like that. You know, pick up the grass off the field, see which way that wind blowing. And I think last week we got an interception because the ball hung in the air too long. So
7: you do the old golfer's trick, do you? You pinch the grass. I like it. Well, the Riders, we're getting close here. We've got a Rider game, a preseason game on Monday. Have you been following along with the camp at all, how things are going?
8: Oh, I've been following along very well. And, you know, for me, Evan, it's, you know, those guys in the trenches. And more particularly, I'm looking at the D-line. I want to see what that group, that crew is going to do because, you know, Coach Macy likes rotating those guys and, you know, keeping them fresh. So, with the old guys leaving, some, you know, we lost a lot of guys there on the D-line, and see what these new guys are going to bring.
7: Yeah, it's it's an exciting time of the year, but I think a lot of fans are also wanting to replicate what we saw last year, and even though there are some returning players, there's also a number of new players, so it's going to be interesting. That's the beauty of a preseason game. We get to see some different combos and maybe even see different quarterbacks. I mean, that's all part of it.
8: That's absolutely part of it. And because, you know, from year to year, you know, I always tell people things change. It always does, right? The communication, new coaches, not saying the Riders have any new coaches, but just the new players and that chemistry, right? You got to get that chemistry right heading into the new season.
7: Right. We're chatting today with Belton Johnson. It's Eating Time. But before we get to It's Eating Time, I want to talk about so last weekend, the CNIB, Saskatchewan CNIB, had a very successful fundraiser called the Guide Dogs with a Purpose Gala. It raises money for guide dogs in the province, and we even had a couple of guests on the show to talk about how life-changing it is for people to have a guide dog. You, as you always are, so generous, donated basically a smoked brisket as part of a prize package. You like doing this, Belton?
8: Oh, I love doing it. And for me, it's about giving back, Evan. The community here has given me so much. I don't mind fundraisers. And again, giving back. And I love cooking and I love eating. Law socializing, so it all goes well for me.
7: So here was the package, and it was part of the live auction. It was called It's Eating Time. Very original name for the package, but it's Eating Time. And so here's what it was. There was a beautiful Weber barbecue. This was like a $3,000 barbecue donated by Northern Fireplace. So that right there was part of the package. And whoever was the successful bidder in the live auction gets basically an incredible backyard meal for them and a bunch of their friends and a brisket smoked by the one and only Belton Johnson. And John and Sula Burwell were the ones that won that auction. We've already picked the date. We're going to their place in Regina on May the 30th. And I get to come along, and I don't even know how I got in on this package, because I don't do any of the cooking, but I'm there to enjoy the food.
8: Hey, we're both going to be there to enjoy the food.
7: Yeah. Yeah, but you have to do some work. I just, I feel like kind of a freeloader just showing up.
8: Don't feel that way, Evan.
7: Well, last year, you remember we were at Joe and Les Cardiff's place. Same sort of thing. Yes. You brought your biscuit. We had all these great side dishes as well, and it ended up being an incredible day.
8: Oh, and I'm looking forward to May 30th being an incredible day as well.
7: Yeah, it'll be fun. So again, congrats to John and Sula. Thank you very much for supporting the cause. And Belton and I look forward to being there on May the 30th. It's just that Belton has a little work to do prior to then. I'll show up with my, it's eating time bib, if nothing else.
8: There you go, Evan.
7: Hey, I got to tell you one other quick thing. As soon as we're done your recipe, which I can't wait to get to, garlic and herb steak bites, as soon as we're done that, we were delivered, and this is a bit of a long story, but we were delivered delicious butter tarts to the studio today.
8: Oh, I love butter tarts, Evan.
7: Well, maybe you should come in and see me in studio every once in a while. We did a segment on butter tarts on the show a little while ago, and it was a big success. And anyway, the guest that we had on sent us some of his butter tarts to try, so we're going to try it when we're done chatting with you. So,
8: what about me, Evan?
7: Well, I could put one in the fridge for you. All right, Belton, it's eating time. What are we doing today?
8: So today, Evan, as you state there, we're doing garlic herb steak bites. This is one of the recipes I like to use for appetizers there and everything. The first thing we're going to do, we're going to get that smoker cranked up to 350 degrees. Next, we're going to get your choice of steak, whether it's a sirloin or New York strip ribeye, and you want to cut it into cubes, in the bite-sized cubes.
7: Okay.
8: Next, we're going to do is combine the cube steak pieces in a bowl with olive oil, garlic powder, fresh garlic, onion powder, salt, and pepper. We're going to get that all mixed up, blended well, and I like to let it sit for, 30 minutes, or, you know me, Evan, I like to let things sit 24 hours kind of
7: day. I was going to say, you would do them ahead of time and put them in the fridge, would you not?
8: I would, because I want that garlic to go right through, because I don't, we're going to scare off any kind of vampires.
7: Okay, I'm with you.
8: So we get that, let it marinate there and everything. The next thing we're going to do, I'm a big fan of cast iron skillet, so we're going to put that cast iron skillet on the smoker, let it get nice and hot. And once it's nice and hot, we're going to add on the marinated steak bites. And I like to let them, put them in the skillet there. And, try not to touch them for a couple minutes there, maybe 2 to 3 minutes, because want to build that crust and everything to sear it on the outside there. And once we have it seared, we've got that crust built, we're going to let them continue to cook for a couple more minutes there. And for me, till that desired doneness and everything, because again, they're bite sized, so it won't take them long to cook, right?
7: You're going to need a few of these, Belton.
8: Oh, we're going to need a few of them. And now my favorite part here is, once they're, done to your liking there and everything, next we're going to add in butter, Evan.
7: Even the way you say butter.
8: We're going to add that butter to the skillet. And, we're going to stir, mix it to coat there with the steak bites and add in some fresh parsley and everything there, Evan.
7: Okay.
8: And once we got that all mixed and well together there, and again, I say I like to use these as appetizers, so I usually have a toothpick and serve it and everything, but you can make a sandwich or, you can serve it as a dinner entree with potatoes, rice, veggies.
7: I didn't have a toothpick in my hand. I had a fork, but go ahead, Belton. What, Belton?
8: Guess what? It's eating time, man.
7: It's eating time. I love it. These sound great. I love these as an appetizer. I love this is an easy to do menu. The way you've laid it out there, the recipe is pretty easy to follow.
8: And the other thing, with the steak bites, if you got a hoagie bun or some bread there, I'd like to use a little bit of cheese with some onions, garlic, sauteed there.
7: Yeah.
8: With the steak bites. Oh, boy, Evan.
7: It's giddy up. I like it. Okay, Belton, well, thanks for sharing garlic herb steak bites. Sorry you're not here for this taste test of the butter tarts, but we'll connect again soon. Have a great long weekend, my friend.
8: Have a great long weekend, Evan.
7: All right, Belton Johnson, it's eating time. So, Nicole Garn, who normally doesn't come in right after the Belton Johnson, but Nicole is the executive producer of the Evan Bray Show. And Nicole, we have treats here.
9: We do. Our friend John Meisner from Ontario, he actually reached out to us and told us that he has this national proclamation he wants to make. He wants to make April 19th National Butter Tart Day. John has worked a number of jobs, but he's recently found himself to kind of be like a food critic.
7: Yeah.
9: He does a bit of butter tart taste testing.
7: I was going to say, isn't he a judge for butter tart competitions?
9: He is. And he actually ate one that was so bad, he decided we need a national holiday to protect the butter tart.
7: The butter tart. So he lives in Ontario.
9: Yes.
7: Baked these butter tarts.
9: He did.
7: Some have raisins, some don't. I've opted for one without raisins. And he sent them to us.
9: He did. And it's like a well over 100-year-old recipe. It's very simple, no processed things. We've got the recipe here. Maybe I can share it on our Facebook.
7: Okay, let's do that. This is a thick crust.
9: It is, and that's important to John. He said it's got to be a thick crust. It's got to have a buttery taste, because if not, it's just a tart.
7: Can we eat this?
9: Yeah.
7: Live on air?
9: I think so.
7: Okay, let's do it. Oh, my gosh. Frank, you don't know what you're missing here.
9: Mm-hmm.
7: This is a good. So I opted for one, no raisin. Do you take a raisin?
9: I did.
7: Okay. You know what doesn't mix? Eating food on the radio.
9: No.
7: But
9: they're delicious.
7: Oh my gosh, they are absolutely delicious. If you're a butter tart fan, this recipe, just because you have the recipe, no guarantee you're going to get it exactly the same, but we need to share this recipe. Mm-hmm. And by the way, if you want to sign the petition to declare a national butter tart date. What was the date? April 19th?
9: April 19th, yes.
7: And what is the significance of that date?
9: So the significance behind that is a woman named Mary McLeod. She's the first person on record that we have who created the butter tart recipe. Yeah. And she actually unfortunately died on April 19th. Mm. So that's why John decided to go with that day.
7: Yeah,
9: exactly.
7: Well, it's a great recipe. If you want to sign the petition, you can actually go to ourcommons.ca, click on the petitions page, and vote for or sign the petition to have established a national butter tart day.
9: There's only about 80 signatures from Saskatchewan for that petition, so right, I think we gotta sign it.
7: I'm telling you, we should end It's Eatin' Time with a little butter tart every week. Nicole, thanks for popping in.
9: Thank you.
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0: 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Coming up on the Green Zone.
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7: Welcome back to the show, Evan Bray. Good to have you here on a Friday morning, and we are getting closer now, just a couple of weeks away from one of the biggest industry events for oil and gas in the province. It's the Saskatchewan Oil and Gas Show coming to Weyburn first week of June. I've had this in my calendar for the better part of a year. Looking forward to broadcasting live on location at the Oil and Gas Show, which literally brings together companies and innovators, workers, industry leaders from the energy sector all over Canada to showcase technology, to discuss the future of oil and gas here in Saskatchewan, which is quite a topical topic these days. And I'm happy to say we've connected this morning with Monica Osborne, who is the manager of the Saskatchewan Oil and Gas Show in Weyburn. Monica, thanks for taking the call.
29: Yeah, thanks, Evan. It's great to be on the show today.
7: You've been the manager of this show since 2021, am I right?
29: Correct, yeah. So this will be my third show that I've been show manager for. And each year I learn a little bit more about our own oil and gas show.
7: I'm sure you do, yeah. What's new? Like, the oil and gas show happens every other year. So what is different or new about this year's show, Monica?
29: Yeah, so we do have a couple new features. Going back into some feedback that we've received from attendees or people that didn't necessarily know that they could attend the show, we just want to make sure that everyone knows that, you know, this is a show for everyone. Everyone is invited to attend, but we're also introducing this year tours. And so we're facilitating those on Thursday, June 4th. At 10 o'clock and 1:30 p.m. And as people are registering, they will be able to toggle onto that saying, like, yes, I'm interested in the industry. As we know, the oil and gas industry is a very complex industry, and there's lots of moving parts on that. So, you know, for the general public to be able to come and learn about those, you know, what does this fitting do with this pipe and how does it get oil out of the ground? All of that can be educated on the grounds during these tours. And we're really excited to be able to offer that this year.
7: I feel like there's a lot of really positive energy right now with things going on geopolitical wise. I mean, oil and gas is in the news as much today as it's been in the last couple of years. That's got to be a good vibe going into the show.
29: Yeah, absolutely. Just the nature of the business. I mean, been lots of acquisitions of businesses, you know, the merging of businesses and that kind of stuff. So, you know, we are at about 90% sold out of our exhibitors. But the way that it's trending right now, for attendees to come to the show, it's trending upwards. Our ticket sales are crazy. I know you're talking about food just earlier on.
7: Yeah.
29: And we have a lot of great meals that are going to be featured at the show. You know, and so if people are thinking about coming to the show and purchasing those meal tickets, we do just say, like, you know, register early because we're probably going to be sold out by the end of next week, which is great.
7: How can people get tickets, Monica? Is there a website? What's the best way?
29: Yeah, so on our website, which is oilshow.ca, if people are coming just to attend the show and wanting to maybe purchase meal tickets or other events, we do ask that you go under the attendee tab and then click on the attendee registration, and that'll walk you through our registration process. You know, through that, we do collect data in regards to, you know, the location that people are coming from, as well as their position that they hold with the companies, as well as the company names. If you're just a general public and you're not associated with the oil and gas industry, you can just put that you're general public. So it's just a really great way for us to collect some data and be able to provide that feedback to our exhibitors of, like, you know, we had X number of people from the States, we had X number of people from, you know, all across Canada and that kind of stuff. So, and then just who is actually attending the show. So is it the field workers? Is it the CEOs? We have a variety of all of those that are attending the shows.
7: Monica Osborne is my guest manager of the Saskatchewan Oil and Gas Show in Weyburn. It's coming up in the first week of June, 3rd and 4th. And the trade show, I mean, it's indoors and outdoors because of the size of the equipment, isn't it?
29: Yeah, for sure. Yeah. So our indoor booths, we're pretty much sold out of all of those. And then the outdoor booths is going to be your big equipment. And we do also have just confirmed earlier this week, we will have some service rigs that will be in attendance. And so people can kind of see a little bit about what the service rigs do and, you know, the size of them as well.
7: Right. There's a couple of talks as well. Like, people can sit in on those sessions. And there's some entertainment that we would be remiss if we didn't mention, Monica.
29: Yeah, for sure. So on our Tuesday, we kind of kick it off. We're the partnering sponsor of the Outlaw Buckers and Oil King Match Bronc Riding, where you're going to see the people that are going to the Calgary Stampede, they're coming to Weyburn. So it's really exciting. You know, you go from a city like Calgary to a city the size of Weyburn and have that high quality performance of these athletes. It's just really amazing. And then on Wednesday evening, we have Quick Dick McDick coming. On Thursday, we have the Grizzly Dude, Jeremy Evans, who is a grizzly bear attack survivor. And then we also have W. Brett Wilson attending for our industry luncheon to kind of close out the show on Thursday.
7: No shortage of big speakers. It's an exciting few days, and I'm excited for it. I'm glad to be broadcasting live my show from the Oil and Gas Show in Weyburn. Again, the website is oilshow.ca. Monica, we'll check in one more time before the show, but thanks so much for the talk today.
29: Perfect. I appreciate that. Thank you very much.
7: Monica Osborne, the manager of the Saskatchewan Oil and Gas Show, coming up in Weyburn. Again, I mentioned we will be broadcasting live from that show, so looking forward to that coming up in a couple of weeks. Oilshow.ca. All right. We'll take the break. We'll come back. We've got a fairly significant announcement for the country, for Alberta. We will be carrying that live. Paul Martin will join me. We'll chat a bit about that and listen in on this important signing next here on 650 CKOM, 980 CJME.
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1: I'm Roman Hader with your 650 CKOM News Update. Premier Scott Moe calls the carbon price deal between Alberta and Ottawa an important step towards Canada's full potential in the energy sector. He says he looks forward to continuing to work with the provinces and the feds to support policies and projects that keep Canada competitive. Environment Canada forecasts a cold, wet, and potentially snowy long weekend for much of the province. Meteorologist Brian Proctor says the average highs are around 15 degrees cooler than usual for this time of year. And thanks to a tip that came from overseas, RCMP stopped what could have been a deadly situation at a school on the Sturgeon Lake First Nation. They got a tip that someone was making threats towards the community school online. A teenager was later arrested. CKOM weather, Saturday overcast and a high of +4. Sunday cloudy with a 40% chance of rain and a high of 8. That's your 650 CKOM News Update. I'm Roman Hader.
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7: I've got in my hands a new children's book from Saskatoon author Monique Stockvis, and it's helping open a conversation in a gentle and very creative way. There's Something Fishy About Ed. That's the name of this book, and it uses fish characters, bright, fun colors, poetic storytelling to help children better understand topics like eating disorders, empathy, and emotional support. It follows two young siblings as they try and understand changes in their mother's behavior, learn how to love, how to have open conversation, even during difficult times. It's quite the book, and I'm so happy to have Saskatchewan author Monique Stockvis joining me by phone for this conversation. Monique, thanks for taking the call.
15: Hey, good morning, Evan. Thanks so much for having me.
7: So I have to know, what inspired you to write this book?
15: Well, first of all, I struggled with an eating disorder myself for 50 years. But what actually triggered it was I served 25 years in the Air Force, so your next guests are quite near and dear.
7: I was going to say that you've got an affinity for the discussion on the snowbirds, too.
15: For sure, for sure. But after I served, I came up with a pretty significant painkiller addiction. So about 12 years ago, I went and I talked to my husband and my children, and I said, I think I need to go into rehab. So I went into rehab, and about 2 weeks into the program, the doctor pulled me aside and he said, Monique, I don't ever think you had a drug problem. You have anorexia.
7: Really?
15: And then I had 127 days. In 127 days in rehab, you get to do a lot of creative things. And that's where the book starts.
7: Is that right? Well, yes. A couple of things, Monique. First of all, thank you for your willingness, your openness to share your story, because this comes from clearly a very personal place for you.
15: It's a very personal place, but it's also a personal place for everybody else. Let me tell you a story, Evan. I was volunteering a couple of months ago, and I was telling everybody excitedly about my book. And everybody was so excited, and then as I was leaving the shift, a lady came up to me, and she said, can I speak to you? And I said, certainly. And she said to me, I can't wait for your book to come out. And I said, yeah, me too. And she said, you're the second person I've told.
7: Wow.
15: Evan, that was, to me, I was like, oh my goodness, I didn't write this book for my children. I bought it for adults too, because we don't have the tools. We don't have the words. I watched my children go with, you know, Christmas with empty plates seeing their moms. This has gone on way too long, Evan. We need to talk about it. And what's better? What would you rather, learn about eating disorders in a book, or would you rather your children learn about it on the schoolyard? Because they are going to learn about it. You and I both know that.
7: Yeah. It's such an important conversation, and Monique, I think a big part of it, and illustrated by the story you just told us, is being willing to talk to someone about it, like being willing to recognize that. When you told us about your story, and you said you suggested that you felt like you needed to go and address the drug issue, the prescription drugs, did you have this underlining feeling that it was an eating disorder?
15: Absolutely. Yeah. Absolutely. But again, nobody talked about it. Not even physicians. Everybody is afraid of it.
7: And
15: I'm sorry.
7: I was just going to say, this is such a tough one. Like, it's one thing for you and I to have this conversation, or for adults to have this conversation. You just said it's a tough one even for adults. But trying to have it with children, that's why I think your book does a masterful job, because you bring it into a conversation that I think allows it to be held in a comfortable way. Would that be fair to say?
15: I want people leaving this book with love, with hope, mm-hmm. with togetherness. Eating disorders and mental illness are a family issue. There isn't anybody we don't know that doesn't have either a mental disorder or an eating issue, and we need to address it.
7: Mm-hmm. So tell us about the story in the book, because I've flipped through it. I commented on the beautiful illustrations. I love the way it's written. Tell us what the storyline is.
15: So it's a fish family navigating an eating disorder together, and I chose fish partly because fish have wild and fun personalities, but I also chose fish because fish are the one things that live in near weightlessness. And within near weightlessness is a vast contrast on the subject of heavy eating disorders. So I wanted, right from the title on, I wanted contrast for people to say, wait a minute, this is happening everywhere. Yeah. So the story goes on, and there's a lovely story, a children's story, that's the underlining story, that you can change the eating disorder to, we have to go to the store, it's a problem. That's all you're teaching your children to do is problem solve. We don't want our children to be outstanding. We want to teach them to be outstanding.
7: Mm-hmm.
15: And that's through literacy and learning about things like this. And as I said earlier, would you rather your child learn it in a book in a constructive way? And guess what? The third part of the book is those resources that you mentioned at the end. But there's also a fun fish count so that kids who can't take on these feelings, guess what, Evan? They just get to count fish.
7: Yeah, I noticed that in the back of the book. Monique Stockvis is my guest. She's, again, a Saskatoon-based children's author. Her book is called There's Something Fishy About Ed. I can't help but notice also the mum in this book. Even her coloring changes once the weight is lifted and this conversation is happening more naturally with her family.
15: Evan, it's fantastic that you noticed that.

0: Yeah, it's an important discussion before that we've talked about from a variety of different ways, but finding a way to talk about it with your children, with your families can be a challenging one. And as we're talking here, Monique Stockfist, who is the author of this book, has come up with a great way. So let's just talk a little bit about what is in the back of this book. You mentioned, well, first of all, you mentioned the fish attributes and totals. So it talks about, for example, angelfish. It tells a little bit about them and where you can find them or how many of them you will find in the book. So it's kind of a fun game for kids to be able to do. But then you've got questions you could ask your child about the book, which is an important part of reading the book. And you've got a whole bunch of coping mechanisms and other links in the back of this as well.
1: Resource material, correct.
0: Right. So talk about why that was important to include. You're not only helping parents with the book, but then what comes after the book?
1: What's so important about listing things like that? These are all fun things to say. Oh, you can cope. Oh, you can this, you can that. But why don't you give a list of actual things that you can do, and people go, oh, that's what that means. So many people don't even understand that you can count fish in a book, and that's a coping mechanism.
0: Mm-hmm.
1: And it's important questions you can ask your child, or the other way, Evan, a child can ask you, because it's a two-way street.
0: I'm not going to be surprised to hear your answer, because you've talked a bit about this already, but what do you hope comes from this book, Monique?
1: Well, besides kids counting fish, I want them to feel a sense of love and hope, belongingness,
0: mm-hmm.
1: that there are answers out there, and they don't have to be solid answers. We can just get through life.
0: Have you got any future projects in the work? Is this the start of a new career for you, Monique?
1: Yeah, I'm going to count fish. I'm going to turn into a fisherman. No, I'm not sure, Evan. Let's get through this book and then I'll decide.
0: Sure. So the book is available now. In fact, you've got your own website, correct?
1: That's correct. And there's a special Mother's Day pricing going on right now, too.
0: Good stuff. What's the website address, Monique?
1: MoniqueStockfist.ca.
0: Okay. Easy to find you there. Stockfist, by the way, spelled S-T-O-K-V-I-S.
1: You bet.
0: So MoniqueStockfist.ca. And I understand you can even find it in your local bookstore.
1: You can. It's at Indigo as well as McNally Robinson.
0: Good stuff. Well, thank you so much for creating the time and space for this chat. Congratulations on the book. And by the way, thank you for 25 years service with the Air Force as well.
1: Oh, thank you, Evan. That's a whole other story. Maybe that'll be my second book.
0: Well, we look forward to that one as well, Monique. Come back and talk to me if you write that one, okay?
1: Okay, I shall do that.
0: All right.
1: Evan.
0: Thanks
1: okay.
0: so much.
1: Great chat, and thanks for having me.
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7: The way in which Saskatchewan residents access healthcare continues to evolve, and I'm happy to say pharmacies continue to play an increasingly important role, especially if you think about small town Saskatchewan and the role that that local pharmacy plays in the delivery of healthcare services. It's huge. There's a brand new 3-year agreement between the province and pharmacy proprietors aimed at expanding the services available right now in local communities. So that means patients might be able to get more care, more support, without necessarily needing to visit a doctor or an emergency room. That's where my next guest comes in. Michael Fougere, who is the Pharmacy Association CEO, also former mayor of Regina. You might remember him from those days. I know I sure do. Mayor, it's tough for me not to call you Mayor Fougere. Thanks for being here.
8: Thanks, Howard. Good to be here.
7: Michael Fougere, of course, the mayor that made the decision to hire Evan Bray as chief of police.
8: I did.
7: And I'm always appreciative of that.
8: Forever grateful, right?
7: Yes, for sure. And I think back, I mean, gosh, it's funny, even just having you in studio here, I mean, the amount of times you and I talked about like so many issues, right?
8: Oh, yeah.
7: I mean, God, I think back on that 7-year journey and you were there for a big chunk of it. So anyway, nonetheless, great to talk to you about something outside of public safety, because I think your new role gives you a very unique opportunity to dig into healthcare and the delivery of health services, which pharmacies continue to play an important role.
8: Absolutely. And your entry in this one is very, very right on. So, you know, we're part of this patient first strategy that the government put out, and they have now emphasized pharmacy as being one of the key pillars of healthcare delivery. And we're really pleased to see that. So the 3-year agreement really is foundational for expanding that scope of service, expanding that presence in healthcare, and helping out more patients.
7: Right. So what is there an expansion of services that came with this agreement, or is it just an expansion of the timeline, the continuation of?
8: It expands existing services and sort of talks about new services in the future, and I'll get to that in just a moment. So the big service that we have now that's quite important is the point-of-care testing that we do for strep throat and ear infection. And for most listeners, if they've seen this at all, this is a device that is in the pharmacy that if you are tested for would you think of strep throat? The test can be done literally like in 5 minutes, as opposed to going to, you know, to a doctor or to a clinic. You get the prescription right away. So that's very fast. So we're going to have about 75 of these sites in the next 3 years, 100 for the, or 200, excuse me, for the ear infection. So we'll expand that service across the province.
7: How many pharmacies do we have in the province?
8: About 450, roughly.
7: Is that right? Yeah. Hey? Yeah. You know, I mentioned in my introduction, pharmacies play an important role in mm-hmm. people's lives all over the province. Rural Saskatchewan, though, I feel like they are a hub.
8: Absolutely, they are. I mean, they are the first the point of contact for healthcare. Period. And so, if you can advance scope for them and give them more more things to do for patients, all the better for mm-hmm. for sure.
7: How have pharmacists received this added responsibility? I mean, I feel like in the last 5-6 years, they've really expanded in a very positive way the scope of work that they do.
8: So, firstly, the work that we're talking about for expanded scope. Most pharmacists are already trained to do that. Now, they do need to have approval by the regulator to do that. So clinical work versus just dispensing is what they want to do, is fulfillment of work. We did polling for pharmacies in December and January, and, you know, about 70%, 75% said they want to do expanded scope. They feel more rewarded and more fulfilled in their work to do that, and they're helping patients.
7: Right. Do you find most pharmacies, do they have like a booking process then? So if someone's wanting to come in and get this testing done, do they mm-hmm. have a process lined up for that?
8: Some do, some don't. Yeah. But what is really clear here is that, you know, as opposed to going to a doctor or clinic, you don't necessarily need to have an appointment. You walk right up to the counter and say, look, I'd like to have this test done. And typically it will happen, you know, within a reasonable amount of time. Mm-hmm. Some pharmacies do have a booking system online, and that works. So there's no universal system for it.
7: Right. In terms of the pharmacies that have been chosen to take part in this, not all of them are. You mentioned there's well over 400 in the province. Yeah. How are the locations chosen?
8: Well, we'll find out in this next wave that comes out for strep throat and ear infection. We'll be part of that process to determine who goes where. But typically it is rural urban. It is north south. It is, at least when we started the strep throat, there was a hot spot in southern Saskatchewan near Weyburn, Estevan area. So we focus on that as well. So there's a large criteria we go through for selection. And that'll be the same thing as we expand it over the province in the next couple of years.
7: Michael Fougere is my guest, Pharmacy Association CEO. Is there going to be further expansion of services available potentially?
8: Yes, there will be. So I just want to just say that there, in terms of the strep throat ear infections, that's one. But dispensing fees will go up as well. That's for operational purposes for pharmacies. The medication reviews will change. Now, that is like if you have 3 or 4 medications that you're on and it was over 65 years old, you would have a med review by a pharmacist. Would sort of help you manage your medication.
7: Okay.
8: That now goes to 60 versus 65. The new one coming in is that all patients, regardless of their age, for diabetes and for mental health, they will also be able to be helped by a pharmacist as well.
7: That'll be a lot more work. Just the changing of that age, I'm guessing, will be
8: quite substantial, for sure. The other one that's big is chronic disease management. Now, this is after you've seen a doctor, you already have your diagnosis done. The pharmacist will be able to help you from everything from asthma, COPD, high blood pressure, diabetes, obesity, irregular heartbeat, heart failure will all be handled by a pharmacist that's trained to do this, of course.
7: Yeah.
8: And that'll be happening in the future, in coming years.
7: Okay, so the diagnosis would happen from a doctor.
8: Right.
7: But then the ongoing management could fall on a pharmacist.
8: Exactly. So you don't need to see a pharmacist or a doctor to see if you have high blood pressure. You can go to a pharmacist and have that regulated and have your medication adjusted as opposed to going back to a doctor. So it opens up more support for patients mm-hmm. and just fills in the gaps that you don't see. And again, in rural and in small town Saskatchewan, that will play a critical role, I think.
7: So, you know, I can already hear people saying, I want this in my pharmacy. I want to be able to access this in my small town. Yep. Has that been a discussion that you've had with government about not only, you know, having this agreement, but expanding the accessibility there?
8: Oh, yeah. I mean, first of all, I applaud the government for actually doing this. They're actually agreeing to do this. This is something that needs to be done, should be done. Mm-hmm. My comment back to them is that do it faster and do it right across the province. Because I do think that, in fact, I'm certain that patients would want this and pharmacists would like to see it too. There's a physical reality that we face. I get all that. Mm-hmm. But we just want to do it faster, do it more often, and get it around the province.
7: Michael Fougere, thank you for coming in today. Always good to have you on the program.
8: Thank you very much.
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13: Ah, May. 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Can anything ruin a beautiful May day?
14: 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May Day!
13: 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But the weather may turn severe. We'll be there to make sure you get fair warning. Your forecast, always there for you. 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
1: From the national newsroom of the Canadian Press, I'm Naira Ahmed. Prime Minister Mark Carney and Alberta Premier Danielle Smith say construction of a new bitumen pipeline to the West Coast could begin as early as September 1st of 2027.
2: Carney says the pipeline could be declared in the national interest by October. He made his remarks after the Alberta and federal governments tied up one of the last remaining loose threads hanging from the energy accord they signed in November. They've agreed to increase the carbon price industry players truly bear to $130 a ton by 2040. The final agreement to nail down from the Memorandum of Understanding is on advancing the Pathways Carbon Capture Project, a condition for the pipeline. Lauren Krugel, The Canadian Press, Calgary.
1: Two men who were found guilty of wrongdoing have been stripped of their appointments to the Order of Canada, the country's highest civilian honor.
3: Humanitarian worker Peter Dalglish founded Street Kids International and was named a member of the Order of Canada in 2016. He was convicted of sexually abusing two boys in Nepal in 2019. Former SNC-Lavalin president and CEO Jacques Lamar was made an officer of the Order of Canada in 2005. He was found guilty of corruption and collusion earlier this year for offenses that included payments made to the family of Libyan dictator Muammar Gaddafi. A notice in the Canada Gazette today says Governor General Mary Simon signed off on the terminations on April 15th. Lisa Laporte, The Canadian Press.
1: Canada's top court has recognized intimate partner violence as a distinct legal basis for pursuing civil damages. The Supreme Court of Canada's ruling came in the case of a woman who was subjected to physical and emotional abuse by her husband during a 16-year marriage. Scores of former senior Canadian diplomats are calling for Prime Minister Mark Carney to issue robust sanctions on Israel over deteriorating conditions in the Palestinian territories and Lebanon.
4: The 190 former diplomats also call on the federal government to review Canada's trade agreement with Israel and issue a notice that a strategic partnership agreement will be suspended if conditions don't improve. Their letter sent to media outlets cites Israel's restrictions on aid reaching the Gaza Strip and increasing violence by settlers in the West Bank, where Israeli officials say they want to make a Palestinian state impossible. It also says a high civilian death toll in Lebanon suggests Israel is violating international law in a campaign that Israel says is targeting Hezbollah. Brenda Molina Navidad, The Canadian Press.
1: And Canadian star Shania Twain hosts the 2026 Academy of Country Music Awards for the first time on Sunday night. For the 61st annual show, women lead the nominations for a second year in a row. It will stream on Prime Video and the Amazon Music channel on Twitch, as well as the Amazon Music app on May 17th at 8 p.m. Eastern. This is the Canadian Press. In sports, starter Treya Savage allowed two runs and struck out six in six innings, but had three wild pitches as the Toronto Blue Jays lost to the Detroit Tigers 3-2. The Los Angeles Sparks held off the Toronto Tempo 99-95 for their first win of the WNBA season. The San Antonio Spurs raced past the Minnesota Timberwolves 139-109 to win their second-round series in six games. They will face defending champion Oklahoma City in Game 1 of the Western Conference Finals on Monday night. CJ Crist had four goals and two assists to lead the Toronto Rock past the Halifax Thunderbirds 13-11 in Game 1 of the National Lacrosse League Final. Game 2 of the Best of Three series is Sunday in Halifax. Canada opened the World Men's Hockey Championship with a 5-3 win over Sweden in Switzerland. And on Saturday night, the Montreal Canadiens can advance to the Eastern Conference Final with the win over Buffalo at the Bell Centre. From the Canadian Press, I'm Naira Ahmed.
5: I'm Roman Hader with your 650 CKOM News Update. Premier Scott Moe calls the carbon price deal between Alberta and Ottawa an important step towards Canada's full potential in the energy sector. He says he looks forward to continuing to work with the provinces and the feds to support policies and projects that keep Canada competitive. Environment Canada forecasts a cold, wet, and potentially snowy long weekend for much of the province. Meteorologist Brian Proctor says the average highs are around 15 degrees cooler than usual for this time of year. And thanks to a tip that came from overseas, RCMP stopped what could have been a deadly situation at a school on the Sturgeon Lake First Nation. They got a tip that someone was making threats towards the community school online. A teenager was later arrested. CKOM weather, Saturday overcast and a high of plus 4. Sunday cloudy with a 40% chance of rain and a high of 8. That's your 650 CKOM news update. I'm Roman Hadar.
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0: Jamie and Locker on, well, Locker's not here. It's a force of habit. But I was going to say, what are the odds Locker gives up his camping dream for May long weekend? Let me know. Although, when it comes to camping.
1: Camping? I would never camp. What a miserable idea. What's the point to camping? Go out in the wilderness, sleep under a sheet with a pole holding it up. I work so that doesn't happen to me.
0: Jeremy Hoff, his hot take on camping, which I believe is the very similar mindset that Drew Remenda has when it comes to camping.
2: Now here's the long and the short of it. I hate hockey and I don't like kids.
3: It's time to drop the gloves.
4: We're losing!
5: More guys, more teams.
4: They're burying us alive!
6: But hey, as they say in hockey, let's do that hockey.
0: He is our NHL analyst, Drew Remenda. When he camps, it's got to be 5 stars or better. Right, Drew?
7: Well, I told you. You know, I've said this before, that my idea of roughing it is staying in a hotel that doesn't have 24-hour room service.
0: Classic Remenda. All right, Drew.
7: Yeah.
0: Let's dig into the breaking news that just came in from the National Hockey League.
7: Yeah.
0: As I said earlier, the F around and find out philosophy in full effect here. Vegas wins last night. Tortorella refuses to talk to the media. They don't open the room. One guy talks side room, two on the podium. And now, and apparently the club has been warned previously for other media violations, but now they have been fined. Well, Tortorella's been fined $100,000, but they are taking the team's second round draft pick away for this upcoming draft.
7: Yeah.
0: Are you shocked by this or?
7: Yes.
0: Why?
7: Yes. Well, I thought it was going to be a $25,000 fine to John Tortorella. John did this too in the Tampa series when he was coaching Columbus, where he didn't come out after a game. I think it was game 5 and got fined. So I thought it was going to be the usual $25,000 fine, and that was going to be it. Excuse me. But I didn't know that they had been previously warned about other violations. The rumor that came out a little earlier today was the fact that this was their form of protest on the Braden McNabb suspension. I find that a tad hard to believe, but that's one of the rumors that was out there. The aspect of not opening your room, the aspect of your coach not coming out after you've won a series in the National Hockey League, when things are actually going really well right now for the National Hockey League in the playoffs, they're getting their viewership is up, things are going well, the games are good. And so they're trying to ride that wave of momentum and not allowing your reporters to come in after the game that you won a series is only your own hubris and misjudgment that have caused this. You can get mad at the NHL all you want. You want to agree or not or disagree with Braden's suspension? You've already done that. You've already voiced that. I know because that's how it works in the National Hockey League. You already have those conversations with the people in charge. That's what happens. And it's your general manager's job to do that anyway, not the coach's job. And you put a distraction in there that doesn't need to happen. Now, you'll be able to reset because they're a veteran team and John's a veteran coach. But this seems like some unnecessary drama. And as you said properly, the F around and find out truck has pulled in and is dropping off your receipts. And it's just plain silly. Just absolutely plain silly. I love John, as you know. John is a wonderful man, one of the nicest guys you're ever going to meet in the National Hockey League, a terrific human being. But this seems like a lot of drama that you just do not need. Or you're trying to do some sort of it's us against them type of psychology. But again, you don't need to do that.
0: You won 5-1.
7: Yeah.
0: You're going to round 3. When I saw it come out last night that he didn't talk to media, I'm like, okay, that's Tortorella being Tortorella. And then I saw the other stuff about not opening the. I'm like, what are they doing? I thought it was, is it something to do with Bruce Cassidy? But why would John Tortorella give a rat's you know what about that?
7: Because, you know, he won, but maybe it was maybe part of this. I was going to say maybe part of the hit on this is to the Vegas Golden Knights. So, hey, you got 2 days here now. You guys have had 2 opportunities to do the right thing, and you're not doing the right thing. So knock it off, type of attitude. But I don't think that they would. You know, the Vegas Golden Knights were within their rights to not allow Bruce to talk because he's under contract. So I don't think that's part of it. I think it's just the NHL, as they said, they have warned them before about certain media who are discretionary decisions, and they hit them hard this time.
0: Yeah. More reasons to have the Vegas Golden Knights as the most hated franchise in the National Hockey League right now. I would imagine this isn't going to win much more love from around the NHL. But someone who's getting a lot of love from the Vegas Golden Knights who didn't in Toronto is Mitch Marner, leading the playoffs in scoring. And all I have to think, Drew, is what does Austin Matthews think of this? What is he thinking, pondering his future in Toronto, watching his line mate and friend in his first year away from the Leafs go to round three of the Stanley Cup playoffs?
7: For the first time in his career. I think that he's probably looking at Mitch and going, hey, do you think Stone's going to continue to play, or is he hurt for good, and can they get him on the LTIR, and do you think I can weasel my way in there?
0: So that's what I'm like, Austin Matthews has, this is my theory. Austin Matthews is watching this going, I need to get out of here. I today than he was yesterday.
7: Yeah, I agree with that. I think Austin Matthews stated a lot when he said very little regarding I can't predict the future on the garbage bag day. I believe that he is thinking that he needs to get out too, but honestly, John Chyka and Matt Sundin, they should be looking at that too. They should be looking at Nylander. They should be looking at Matthews. They should be looking at Riley. They should be looking at Tavares and going, you know what, guys? It hasn't worked. So we got to make it. We got to make a change, and we've got to change things up, and we've got to build this club up. And this, it's going to sting. If you want to be here and be all in on it, if you want to help us, help the young guys that we're going to bring in, help the development, then stick with us. If you don't, give me a list of the teams, and I will do my best to trade you. That, I think you have to look at the team, and you have to be making the really tough decisions. Your fans aren't going to like it. Most people are going to hate it, and you're going to criticize for it. But at the same time, you and I talked about it a lot, and I kept saying, run it back. They're a good team. They got 100-plus points. This guy got 100 points. That guy got 100 points. This is a good offensive team. Run it back. I was wrong. They shouldn't run it back. They shouldn't have run it back because it just kept doing the same thing. They kept finishing well short of the finish line. And so I think you have to, if you're with Toronto, have to make those really tough decisions. And Austin Matthews will fetch you a very nice group of players that you could start to build around.
0: On this day, May the 15th, 3:15 in the afternoon, Drew Remenda has said the words, I was wrong. Historic day here on the Green Zone. Coming up next.
7: Ask Michelle if I've ever said I was wrong. I said that every day.
0: Well, at home, sure, but here? Come on. I remember when I was 29 years old. 29 years old, Drew Remenda pulled me aside as a young broadcaster and said, rule number one, if you want to be a good radio host, is never admit you are wrong. So there you have it.
7: Don't use my words against me. I'll tell you.
0: Coming up next, Drew's going to weigh in on the future of Chris Knobloch, Manny Malhotra, and if the Sedins, do you think, are they sharing a desk or not? 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
0: All Request Friday here in the Green Zone. That one's for Darby, a San Jose Sharks fan. Big fan of Drew Remenda as well here on the Green Zone. Our NHL analyst, Drew, I am going to make a request. Can we do a little rapid fire with you? Because the Vegas thing kind of cramped my style when it comes to the topics of the day. So let's do some rapid fire stuff. All right. Yeah. First off, last night, did you see Marty's look after the third goal to his assistant coach? What did you think of sticking with Jakub Dobish when you knew he was going, do I pull him here or not?
7: Exactly. It was such a great shot from the bench, and he was exactly looking for that. I think the assistant coach was like, coward. You coward. I was looking for some help there. But I thought sticking with Dobish turned out to be the right move, but it was very well picked up by the camera guys.
0: You know me. I hate yo-yoing goaltenders. I hate it.
7: I know.
0: And that's why I loved what Marty did last night.
7: Yep. It's a hard thing to do because you want to. I thought Lindy Ruff was actually going to pull Luukkonen after the third goal, but stuck with him. And really, when you look at it, the goals weren't his fault except that third one.
0: Chris Knobloch, do you think he sits back, enjoys Daryl Cates' paycheck for a year or two? Do you think Chris Knobloch will get right back at it? As I imagine, if a job opening, he'll be on a list of candidates.
7: I'm hoping he takes the $8 million and just sits on the beach somewhere and just relaxes and hangs out with his kids, because that's what I think they're going to own the next 3 years. But knowing coaches and the way they are, if the right job comes up, he'll grab it. But really, when you look at the jobs that are available right now, who would you want to take? Where would you go?
0: Well, the one question is where are the Vancouver Canucks going?
7: Exactly. Where's Vancouver? And Vancouver would be a great place to go. But L.A., I think L.A. might have a look at Jay Woodcroft, because he and Kenny Holland go way back. And of course, he worked for Kenny in the Edmonton organization in Detroit, and it's just a drive down the highway. Jay's also being mentioned for Toronto, so is Manny Malhotra, and Manny's being mentioned for, and also Joe Sacco's being mentioned also for maybe Vancouver or one of those teams.
0: Hands off Manny Malhotra. Hands off.
7: Yeah. I hope Vancouver does the smart thing here.
0: Now, that's my next question. Why would you hire Manny Malhotra, as you talked about Wednesday?
7: He's one of the smartest players I've ever been around. Played for the San Jose Sharks and one of the brightest guys I've ever been around. His parents are both professors and PhDs and something that I don't understand. He's very smart as far as handling his bench. He is very calm on the bench. He does not yell at referees. He's like Marty St. Louis. He doesn't get out of sorts. He's a guy that puts his arm around the player and develops him, and he develops players, and that's what the Vancouver Canucks need to do. They need to embrace a full rebuild. They need to get rid of that Pettersson contract. They're going to have to eat some money, and they're going to have to build up that team. They've got some good young players, but they need to add more. They need to rebuild, and Manny's the perfect guy for that.
0: Can you tell the Sedins apart?
7: No. I told you this story, though, didn't I? I told you the Rick Bowman story.
0: Yeah, Rick I'm just talking, called. Yeah. The, was it Danny or Henrik?
7: Danny. See you, Danny. And then he said, see you, Rick. And then as he walked away, I said, how'd you know that was Danny? He goes, I didn't. I just called both of them Danny, and one of them's going to correct me.
0: Well, as I said yesterday on the show, if I was ever at a news conference, I'd ask Henrik a direct question. Henrik, but I wouldn't try to make eye contact. And then, of course, you assume Henrik would be the first one to answer the question, and then from there you can
7: maybe
0: tell him apart.
7: Maybe they've been screwing with us all this whole time, though.
0: I would. But World Hockey Championships, are you in? Are you in on the World Hockey Championships more than before?
7: Because I'm going to watch Macklin, but I like the World Hockey Championships. I love that extra 7.5 feet on both sides of the rink. It makes the rink so big. And makes the chance to get in and drive the net. There's some funny rules there, but to watch that and watch, say, Macklin Celebrini and Sid on the same team and the same line together again, that gives me a thrill. Sam Dickinson, who is one of our players in San Jose, he's on the team, but he's not playing. He didn't play today's game. I like the Worlds, and I guess it's my upbringing and my start in hockey really. Was with Hockey Canada and Dave King and the national team. So, yeah, I'm in for sure.
0: That's our Drew Remender. Drew, have a great May long weekend.
7: Okay, buddy. You too.
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26: I'm Roman Hader with your 650 CKOM News Update. Premier Scott Moe calls the carbon price deal between Alberta and Ottawa an important step towards Canada's full potential in the energy sector. He says he looks forward to continuing to work with the provinces and the feds to support policies and projects that keep Canada competitive. Environment Canada forecasts a cold, wet, and potentially snowy long weekend for much of the province. Meteorologist Brian Proctor says the average highs are around 15 degrees cooler than usual for this time of year. And thanks to a tip that came from overseas, RCMP stopped what could have been a deadly situation at a school on the Sturgeon Lake First Nation. They got a tip that someone was making threats towards the community school online. A teenager was later arrested. CKOM weather, Saturday overcast and a high of plus 4. Sunday cloudy with a 40% chance of rain and a high of 8. That's your 650 CKOM News Update. I'm Roman Hader.
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15: Hey, darling, sleeping on the blacktop. Hey, darling, running through the trees, honey. Hey, darling, leaving for the next town. Lesson my sense catches up with me.
0: Jamie and I with you here on the Green Zone on a Friday, heading into May long weekend. And that means preseason football is here for your Saskatchewan Rough Riders. And on Monday, with the Rough Riders in Calgary against the Stampeders in their first preseason game, yes, another year of Green Zone Game Days does begin 11 a.m. Myself, Daryl Davis, Belton Johnson, features from Britton Gray, which you're about to hear on the Green Zone with his first edition of Ride to a Repeat. But also Scott Roblin with some of the pregame tape from training camp ahead of the game against the Calgary Stampeders. But first, I want to give you a few names I'm waiting to see, and I want to see when it comes to the Riders against the Calgary Stampeders. And maybe you have your own names. You can text them in going, I'm actually curious about this guy for the preseason. I'm going to start on the defensive side of the ball before I flip it over to the offensive side of the ball. And no, I'm not going to put kicker on my list. But Scott Roblin said this name earlier, and it's the same player for me. Aubrey Miller Jr., linebacker for the Riders, was here last year, had a kind of good start to the season, special teamer, injured. I think he has a future in this league, and with more playing time and more opportunity, I'm very curious, with another year in the system, what Aubrey Miller Jr. can bring to the table. Then we got Oladipo. He's a defensive back for the Rough Riders. Flash in rookie camp, pretty quiet in main camp so far, but one of those players, what can they do on the field when the lights shine the brightest? So Miller Jr., Oladipo, and then on the defensive line, I was debating between two players. So I'm just going to cheat because I'm the host, so I can do that. Kendi Charles, Chico Bennett Jr., and I'm doing so because they're similar standing with the team. They're back. They've been around. They've been on the practice roster. So what are they doing in their offseason to get ready for another season in the Canadian Football League? Not sure how much opportunity they're going to have in the regular season to shine. They have to make the team first, and they're really going to have to pop, because if there's a guy in his rookie year, who is playing just as good as they are, that's not good. Kendi Charles, Chico Bennett Jr. Those are the defensive players I'm watching. Now on the offensive side of the ball, I'm actually going to go with Jack Cohn, quarterback. It's his job to lose when it comes to the backup quarterback. Scott Roblin talked about Braden Shagger earlier for his player as the guy pushing Jack Cohn. I'm looking for Jack Cohn to real pop. And if he doesn't, tough decisions are ahead, especially if Shagger looks good. Abdul Jinnah Jr., he is a receiver. Another player has been around, just a cup of coffee here and there with the Riders. What can he do again? And Zach Fry, offensive lineman for the Saskatchewan Rough Riders, he right now is being tasked to be the starter. He hasn't been able to hold the starter spot. They went with an American at guard last year instead of Zach Fry. This is year three. Good things today from our report from Scott Roblin earlier. So Zach Fry is on my list of players I want to see, and I'll circle and watch closely for the time they're on the field on Monday, 1 p.m. kickoff. The Green Zone pregame show is at 11. Now, I know the last couple of years we've been talking about all or nothing. Well, the Rough Riders won it all last year. So this season, Britton Gray's feature, it's Ride to a Repeat.
1: It was a celebration in Rider Nation to end last season.
2: And Gray has just turned green and white. The Saskatchewan Rough Riders and Trevor Harris have won the Grey Cup.
1: But the calendar now reads 2026, and this is a new group looking to write their names on the CFL championship. So head coach Corey Mace says they aren't defending anything.
3: You know, I've been saying this all offseason. Our next game is not for a trophy. So, man, we're working like we're starving, because, you know, everybody across the league wants to play in that last game of the year. We're no different than anybody else. We got to go earn the right to do that.
1: Quarterback Trevor Harris, who will turn 40 by the time the regular season starts, says all last year does is show them what this team is capable of.
7: There's a lot of people that say, like, oh, they're just saying that's in the past. It is. Like, it's not 2025 anymore. It's a new season, and we get the opportunity to be better this year and do it better. And so why wouldn't we, take the lessons we learn, whether you win, lose, draw, whatever it is, and you use it as a springboard forward and get better.
1: Running back AJ Ouellette says a new year is fun because you get to evolve your game even more.
16: You play against some guys, and then you get to actually see them come out here, and you get to watch how they practice and who they are in the meeting rooms and see who the quiet, the big personalities are and stuff like that.
1: And he's heard fellow running back Mario Anderson Jr. has been putting in the work.
16: Everyone was yelling at me about Mario this offseason. He was posting all them big squats and, you know, workout warrior, which he's young. I love seeing it, man. He put in work, and I could see it, and I saw it today. He looked faster. He looked quicker, and he's processing plays a little bit faster than last year, so I'm excited to see him grow.
1: While there are plenty of veterans back from last season, new starters will need to step up if this team wants to win a second straight title. Linebacker Jameer Thurman says the message is simple for the new ones.
17: You got to work. You got to put the work in. And special teams, you got to put the work in on defense. Know the playbook is inside and out, and just be intentional about everything you do.
1: One of the players who is expected to get a chance to show what they can do early is defensive end Desmond Evans. The 6'6" player has been running with the starters in his first CFL training camp.
17: It's been wonderful. Just learning from the veterans and learning from the people that I already met before. I think right now just learning stuff for me. Since I was in the NFL for the preseason games, got cut and came here. So I just feel like it's a learning stuff for me.
1: And he knows as a new face, he has to show what he can do early.
17: Do everything the coach asks for and some more. You know, stay after practice, run some more, you know, talk to the veterans, learn what they know, you know what I'm saying? So you can be a step ahead, right? I even learned that in college, right, being a student athlete. You never stop being a student athlete. You never stop learning. So you always got to, you know, be willing to learn, because pride and ego live on Broke Street, okay? So if you're willing to learn, if you're willing to grow, you on the sky, the ceiling.
1: James Vaughters is a familiar face around the CFL, but it will be his first time in the green and white. He knows how important it is to set the tone in the first preseason game.
17: A lot of guys, you come in and you see them practice, and you sometimes you're not sure about them, and then sometimes, you know, guys are a lot better in games. Sometimes guys are a lot worse in games. So I think it's an interestingly different dynamic to see the young guys in and to play in, just to kind of get your feet wet after a nice long offseason.
1: So the first steps of this journey are now underway as the Riders look to finish their season in Calgary with green and white confetti once again falling down onto the field. For the Green Zone, I'm Britton Gray.
0: Yes, indeed. The Rough Riders will start the preseason in Calgary and hope they end the season in Calgary at the Grey Cup. That's Britton Gray's feature for 2026. Every week, a new edition of Ride to a Repeat. Open the line time coming up next, 1-877-332-8255. Vegas penalized big time for violating media policy, and we're asking you today, whose summer is the most important? Edmonton, the Oilers, Toronto and the Leafs, or Vancouver Canucks? 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

0: This could be the theme song for the Vegas Golden Knights. Says, wow, did they get whacked with a penalty for violating media policy last night? They win the series. And this is how despicable the Vegas Golden Knights are. Of course, they are withholding a coach that they fired from interviewing for jobs. And then they win a series. John Tortorella doesn't talk to the media, so he gets fined $100,000. And because this is not the first time, and they've been warned that they were going to get penalized for previous breaches of media policy, they didn't open their locker room and only had three players available, one guy in a side room and then two at the podium, which is absolutely mandatory to have two guys at the podium. And it is mandatory to open your locker room after games too, but they didn't do that. So they lose their second round pick in this upcoming draft. How can anybody cheer for this organization? Like, how? How can you, with good conscience, ever say the words, go Vegas? Wheels, explain.
1: Life is good, my friend Jamie. Man.
0: Are you actually enjoying cheering for this franchise anymore? Like, deep down, you can't be seriously going, oh, this makes me feel good that my team is utterly despicable, withholding people from job interviews and, you know, violating media policies.
1: In the Western Conference Final for the fifth time in 9 years, man, hockey is easy. I've been saying it for years. Now, listen to me. You know this. The interview stuff is nonsense.
0: What do you mean it's nonsense?
1: Bruce Cassidy will get his interviews when we win the Stanley Cup, when we have time to focus on the peripheral stuff. Right now, it's not a big deal. It's just that Oilers fans crying about it because they're trying to look for a scapegoat because, once again, they fell short of expectations. The media stuff, we don't know yet.
0: What do you mean you don't know yet?
1: We don't know what happened. We don't know why John Tortorella wasn't there, why he wasn't available.
0: Because he's John Tortorella. Nobody's really ever going to know what he's doing.
1: Look at the fine print. We're allowed to appeal.
0: This is such an arrogant franchise. It's so arrogant. The way they're conducting business, they're ruthless, they're cutthroat. They think they can do whatever they want. I'm so happy today that the NHL... whack. Yeah, we'll take that second round pick, and here's a $100,000 fine for your head coach.
1: And you can take all the money you want from us. We're taking the cups because we're the best in the biz. We're the evil empire, apparently.
0: They are. We're what, like, everyone wants. You know this now. You cheer for the most hated organization in hockey.
1: No, Jamie, I cheer for the most misunderstood organization, a team that no one believed in. Until I came along with a ragtag group of other people. And now this franchise is ascending to the top of the NHL once again. And people like yourself, and I get it, happens all the time, every single year. You're jealous. And that's fine. Because you're not us. We're different than you guys. It's okay.
0: You don't actually think you're beating the Colorado Avalanche, do you?
1: We got them right where we want them. Overconfident.
0: Do you want to make a booze bet on this like you did with Locker with Vegas and Edmonton? Because I'll take Colorado. I pick Colorado to the cup final and win the whole darn thing. And I know you probably pick Vegas to do the same because you're blind.
1: I am taking Vegas. I am actually banned from making more booze bets. This is an agreement with my wife and I. I'm not allowed to do it, even though I would. I've lost way too much money.
0: Do we have a chicken sound effect? Do we have a... That's all you got is the loser horn?
1: All right.
0: You're not that confident in the Vegas Golden Knights. You just pretend to be.
1: I wear the pants in this relationship. You're right. It's a good reminder. You're on, Nye. You're on.
0: All right. So, Magners, Ciders, and IPAs?
1: Yeah.
0: Is that what we're doing?
1: Local IPAs.
0: Okay, but just for the series win, not game by game. We're not doing the game by game stuff.
1: Listen,
0: I don't want to get you in too much trouble, although if she hears you say that I wear the pants in this relationship,
1: Yeah, Scotty, use the dump button, please.
0: I can't wait for that conversation. I know better than that.
1: Yeah, I made a mistake.
0: All right, there we go. He did make a mistake. I'm going to get some ciders after this round three series. I'm so happy you have blind faith. That is Wheels, who cheers for the most hated organization, the most despicable organization, maybe in hockey history.
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1: From the National Newsroom of the Canadian Press, I'm Naira Ahmed. Prime Minister Mark Carney and Alberta Premier Danielle Smith say they're eyeing a fall 2027 start date for constructing a new bitumen pipeline to the West Coast. It's part of a plan to accomplish the remaining steps of the landmark energy deal they signed last fall. Carney says the plan raises Alberta's industrial carbon emission price.
2: Canada and Alberta have agreed to create markets that deliver an effective carbon price of $130 per ton by 2040, with binding annual benchmarks along the way.
1: Environmental groups and opposition politicians also raised concerns about the carbon pricing plan and pipeline expansion. Ontario's Ministry of Health says it's now testing 10 asymptomatic people with connections to a hantavirus-stricken cruise.
3: The province says the three high-risk travelers, two who were on the cruise and one who was on the same flight as a person who has since died of hantavirus, will stay in strict isolation regardless of their result. But the seven low-risk contacts can stop their recommended 45-day isolation if they test negative, while daily public health monitoring will continue. This is a shift from this remark made earlier this week by Ontario Health Minister Sylvia Jones about the effectiveness of testing asymptomatic people for hantavirus.
4: It may not be the best way to monitor.
3: Jones said the guidance from the province's top doctor was that it wasn't appropriate at the time. Brenda Molina Navidad, The Canadian Press.
1: In BC now, the Supreme Court of Canada has recognized intimate partner violence as a distinct legal basis for pursuing civil damages. BC Attorney General Nikki Sharma calls the ruling a rare, historic, and monumental step in addressing the issue of partner violence in Canada. She says the province intervened in the case to support the establishment of the tort.
5: We thought it was important to intervene, to, you know, shape the law in the way that we thought was important, which would mean that if a tort of family violence or intimate partner violence was available to everybody across the country, that it would set a real precedent and a standard for people to access justice in a better way.
1: Sharma believes the ruling will have an immediate impact for victims, but notes there is still more that needs to be done to address the way the justice system responds to intimate partner violence. And Canadian astronaut Jeremy Hansen and his Artemis II crewmates have shared some of their life lessons learned while preparing for and carrying out their record-breaking lunar flyby last month. The crew were asked to share advice they learned that could help people on Earth. Hansen says it's all about working together.
6: What we learned was we know, and no matter what happens, whatever, you know, hurdle we run into, we know at the center of that is desire to be a strong team.
1: The 10-day mission launched last month took the crew farther from Earth than any humans before them. This is the Canadian Press. In sports, starter Treya Savage allowed 2 runs and struck out 6 in 6 innings, but had 3 wild pitches as the Toronto Blue Jays lost to the Detroit Tigers 3-2. The Los Angeles Sparks held off the Toronto Tempo 99-95 for their first win of the WNBA season. The San Antonio Spurs raced past the Minnesota Timberwolves 139-109 to win their second-round series in 6 games. They will face defending champion Oklahoma City in Game 1 of the Western Conference Finals on Monday night. CJ Crist had 4 goals and 2 assists to lead the Toronto Rock past the Halifax Thunderbirds 13-11 in Game 1 of the National Lacrosse League Final. Game 2 of the best-of-3 series is Sunday in Halifax. Canada opened the World Men's Hockey Championship with a 5-3 win over Sweden in Switzerland. And on Saturday night, the Montreal Canadiens can advance to the Eastern Conference Final with the win over Buffalo at the Bell Centre. From the Canadian Press, I'm Naira Ahmed.
7: I'm Roman Hader with your 650 CKOM News Update. Premier Scott Moe calls the carbon price deal between Alberta and Ottawa an important step towards Canada's full potential in the energy sector. He says he looks forward to continuing to work with the provinces and the feds to support policies and projects that keep Canada competitive. Environment Canada forecasts a cold, wet, and potentially snowy long weekend for much of the province. Meteorologist Brian Proctor says the average highs are around 15 degrees cooler than usual for this time of year. And thanks to a tip that came from overseas, RCMP stopped what could have been a deadly situation at a school on the Sturgeon Lake First Nation. They got a tip that someone was making threats towards the community school online. A teenager was later arrested. CKOM weather, Saturday overcast and a high of plus 4. Sunday cloudy with a 40% chance of rain and a high of 8. That's your 650 CKOM news update. I'm Roman Hadar.
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0: I'm going to tell Tony something. Tony, I see your request for All Request Friday. No. I can't do it in May. I get the joke. Because it is snowing. But I'm not sure of my safety of leaving the building if I play your request in May. It's an iconic song. I think it's my number one. I think I put it as my number one song in December ahead of a certain holiday. Is it Bing Crosby? Pretty sure it is. Yeah, no, we're not doing that today. But, yeah, you're snow in Saskatoon, the ditches. I wonder how we should call Locker, see how camping's going. But right now, we're going to talk a little bit more about the news yesterday in Vancouver. The Sedins, Henrik and Daniel Sedin, are now the co-presidents of that organization. They also hire Ryan Johnson, former teammate of theirs, as general manager, who has been running their farm team. And Brendan Batchelor is the voice of the Vancouver Canucks. And, of course, full disclosure, people know this of me. I've been following the Canucks since my youth. It is the team I root for, and I don't know what it is. I don't know if you have the same sense that I do, but it just feels a lot more calm with the Sedins running the show in Vancouver.
1: Yeah, you know, one of my colleagues at Sportsnet 650 put it as it feels like they're in caring hands now. And look, there's still a lot of heavy lifting to do with this rebuild. We know that the team needs to go a long way to be competitive on the ice, but to have three guys in charge now in the Twins and Ryan Johnson who played for the team, who understand the market, who understand the passion for the Canucks in Vancouver and BC, and of course across the country and around the world with fans like yourself all over the globe and, you know, calling the games on the radio. We hear from people in England, in Australia, in Asia that follow the Canucks, you know, day in and day out. You know, understanding that passion and that responsibility, I think, is very important. And to hear those three guys strike the right tones about what it means to be a Canuck and where they want to see things go with this organization, not just the team on the ice, but the organization and the culture that they want to build going forward, was an encouraging first day. At the same time, it was just that. It was day one, and they're going to be judged more on their actions than on the words they spoke in their opening press conference.
0: Yeah, because I don't think played out anywhere outside of maybe Vancouver was when, you know, the Sedins were like, we should be the number one team in community involvement in the National Hockey League. Like, that's one of the goals. It's not just winning Stanley Cups. It's we need to be leaders in our community to build that championship culture.
1: Yeah, and that's something the Canucks have prided themselves in. And, you know, the Twins talked about how when they arrived in Vancouver in the year 2000, how Brian Burke talked to them about how important community involvement, you know, is for this organization. We know the history they've had with, you know, great charitable initiatives like Canuck Place, the Canucks Autism Network, the Canucks for Kids Fund. And that's something that, you know, I don't know if it's fair, excuse me, to say that it slipped over the last few years, but, you know, the pride in that element of the organization is something that I think needs to be on show. And people that work for the organization and players that play for the organization need to understand that that's a big part of what being a Vancouver Canuck means. So, you know, going forward, if the Sedins and Ryan Johnson can sort of foster a culture where, you know, giving back to the community and being a big part of the community in Vancouver is important to the players and everyone in the organization, then that's a good culture to have set within your group.
0: Brendan Batchelor, voice of the Vancouver Canucks, here on the Green Zone, as they bring in the Sedins as co-presidents, Ryan Johnson, general manager. It is about winning, though, for an NHL club. So can you answer the question, what do the Sedins know about running a hockey organization? But behind the scenes, it seems like they've been groomed over the last, you know, since their retirement to be in these chairs together as co-presidents.
1: Yeah, well, they retired 8 years ago, and I believe it was the first 3 years that they stayed out of hockey. And, you know, as one of them put it yesterday, were, you know, fans of the team like everyone else. But after that, they came into the organization and worked a little bit in the front office. More recently, they've been working as coaches in player development. So they've seen a lot of different areas of the organization and, you know, kind of understand how things run and how they want to run them. So, you know, are they, you know, experienced NHL executives? Not necessarily, but, you know, in terms of quality people who will do their best every day to try and get the Vancouver Canucks to where fans want to see them get to, I don't know if you could have chosen two better guys for the job. And, you know, Ryan Johnson has, you know, been with the Canucks organization dating back to the Mike Gillis era in a variety of different roles. He managed the Abbotsford Canucks to a Calder Cup championship in the AHL as an assistant GM for the Canucks last season. So he's had success. He's worked with a lot of people. The Twins, whether they were playing or working in the organization, have been around a lot of people, have seen how things work. And so now they're being empowered to try and have their own vision going forward. And, you know, it doesn't mean they're not going to do it without help. I think all three of those guys are pretty humble people that will understand their strengths and weaknesses and where they might need to bring people into the organization to help them in some of those areas. But, you know, at least day one here in Vancouver, these three guys being given the keys has been met with pretty much universal excitement. Although I would say some of it is a bit of cautious optimism because there's very much a show me mentality in Vancouver where, you know, we hope this works. We like these guys. We think that if they're given the autonomy that they should be given, then they've got a chance to have a lot of success. But now they have to go and have that success themselves.
0: How much skepticism is in the market about that autonomy, though, Brendan?
1: Yeah, there is some, and, you know, I think rightly so, based on the way things have worked here over the last 15 or so years and how involved ownership has been. My only counter to that, though, is for Daniel and Henrik Sedin to take on this job, I don't think they would have done it if they were not guaranteed full autonomy, because this is not something they need to do, right? You know, they're franchise legends. They're in the Hockey Hall of Fame. Their numbers are retired. In fact, you could argue that, you know, they could only lose in terms of their reputations by coming in and taking on the president's of hockey operations role. But, you know, I think it's clear that they're competitive guys that want to win. They're proud guys who were proud of their time with the Vancouver Canucks and want to see the organization get back to the heights of where it was 15 or so years ago when they were winning president's trophies and contending for Stanley Cups. And so to put all that on the line, I don't think those guys would be willing to do it if they weren't confident that they had full autonomy to run the organization the way they want to.
0: Brendan Batchelor is the voice of the Vancouver Canucks. Coming up next, the future of their head coach, Adam Foote. Are they going to promote Manny Malhotra as head coach? And the future of their biggest star, Elias Pettersson, next on 980 CJME and 650 CKOM.
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13: 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Opinions. 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
0: What else should I be? Jamie and I with you in the Green Zone as we continue our conversation with Brendan Batchelor, voice of the Vancouver Canucks. Well, let's dig into the coach as there's a lot of speculation that maybe Manny Malhotra would be general manager Ryan Johnson's choice. Adam Foote still has that job. This is quick decision might have to be made here, though, for the future of the head coach. Or do you think they give Adam Foote at least a year to see what he can do?
1: Move quickly to make that decision. You're right. Just in fairness to all parties, because Manny Malhotra's name has surfaced potentially in connection with the head coaching vacancy in Toronto with the Maple Leafs. You know, if Adam Foote's not going to be back in Vancouver, you want to give him some time to find work elsewhere on an NHL bench, potentially, whether that be as a head coach or an assistant coach. So I would expect them to move pretty quickly to try and figure out things in terms of the head coaching position. And it'll be interesting to see what they decide, because on the one hand, Ryan Johnson talked at the press conference yesterday about how it might not be fair to judge Adam Foote on what happened this past season because of all the dysfunction and the injuries and everything that happened with Quinn Hughes being traded in December and all of that sort of stuff. At the same time, the job description for the head coach of the Vancouver Canucks has changed drastically since Adam Foote was hired. It has gone from, you know, try to win, try to make the playoffs, try to do the best that you can with the group of players you have, now to a longer term vision and a priority on player development and bringing along a lot of the young guys they have in the fold. So they'll have to decide if Adam Foote is the guy for that job. And if he's not, then, you know, I think it's only fair to him that they move quickly to decide who is going to be that right person. And of course, there are going to be obvious connections to Manny Malhotra, who won that Calder Cup in the AHL with Ryan Johnson with the Abbotsford Canucks. And it wouldn't surprise me if we have an answer on that file within a couple weeks here by the end of the month.
0: And then there's the added weird twist to all this with the potential, if it is Manny Malhotra, that, you know, his kid is a viable number three pick as well as one of the top centers in the upcoming draft.
1: Yeah, and that's something they'll have to figure out, too, is, you know, do they think they'll be taking Caleb Malhotra, who had a very strong season in the OHL this year, and you're right, is a very deserving candidate to be a very high pick. Is there any sort of conflict of interest in having his dad be the head coach if you are going to draft him? So, you know, these are not straightforward decisions by any means. And that's why I said, you know, the press conference was well and good yesterday, but these guys are going to be judged on their actions, and it's about time for them to act pretty quickly here.
0: Well, let's wrap up with, you know, kind of now the biggest star in Vancouver on that roster is Elias Pettersson, after such a sensational start to his career, has been much talked about what's going on. What was your takeaway from, you know, what the organization, the Sedins, said yesterday about, is it fair to say appointed, you know, not shot, but a pointed direction that the organization, when it comes to Elias Pettersson's summer? From my takeaway, it felt like that wasn't veiled. It was pretty clear they want better from Elias Pettersson to be ready for next season.
1: Yeah, and, you know, the things that the Sedins and Ryan Johnson said yesterday aren't any different from the things that Jim Rutherford has said or that Rick Tocchet said before him. The big criticism of Elias Pettersson has been his lack of preparation, whether that be for the start of the season, for training camp, with his conditioning, whatever it might be. And, you know, it's one thing to have some of those other guys say it, but when you hear it out of the mouths of two Hall of Famers in Daniel and Henrik Sedin, then I would hope that it hits pretty close to home for Elias Pettersson. And, you know, Ryan Johnson kind of took the edge off of that a little bit and said, we're not asking anything from him that we don't ask from all of our players in terms of, you know, preparation and conditioning and being ready to go coming in for training camp. But he also made it clear that that starts today. That doesn't start on day one of training camp in September. That begins now. And, you know, when you hear Daniel and Henrik talk about the best years they had in their career were years where they were the most prepared, you know, yeah, that's a direct message to Elias Pettersson. And, you know, I thought it was really interesting as well. Ryan Johnson talked about being an empathetic person and, you know, sort of answered some questions about criticism that he has faced for maybe not being ruthless enough and being too nice a guy to be an NHL general manager. And he said, you know, basically, just because I'm empathetic and I, you know, build safe spaces to have conversations with people doesn't mean that I won't hold them accountable. And in fact, when you have that open dialogue with someone, then, you know, the accountability is pretty straightforward, because if you've been clear about what your expectations are for them and they don't meet them, then, you know, the obvious next step is what it is. So the way they were speaking is like they're expecting Elias Pettersson to come back into training camp to be a part of this team next year and to take a positive step. But much like many other people have said, I wouldn't be the first one to say this, I'll believe it when I see it based on what's happened over the last couple of years. And then the question beyond that has to become, what if he doesn't come into training camp prepared? What if they aren't happy with his offseason? Where do things go from there in the continued saga of Elias Pettersson and the Vancouver Canucks?
0: Yes, indeed. That's Brendan Batchelor, the voice of the Vancouver Canucks.
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25: I'm Roman Hader with your 650 CKOM News Update. Premier Scott Moe calls the carbon price deal between Alberta and Ottawa an important step towards Canada's full potential in the energy sector. He says he looks forward to continuing to work with the provinces and the feds to support policies and projects that keep Canada competitive. Environment Canada forecasts a cold, wet, and potentially snowy long weekend for much of the province. Meteorologist Brian Proctor says the average highs are around 15 degrees cooler than usual for this time of year. And thanks to a tip that came from overseas, RCMP stopped what could have been a deadly situation at a school on the Sturgeon Lake First Nation. They got a tip that someone was making threats towards the community school online. A teenager was later arrested. CKOM weather, Saturday overcast and a high of +4. Sunday cloudy with a 40% chance of rain and a high of 8. That's your 650 CKOM News Update. I'm Roman Hadar.
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0: Jamie Knight with you here on a Friday afternoon. And yes, snow in the Saskatoon area today as we speak. Just in time for May long weekend. Just a great weekend to stay indoors and watch Game 6 tomorrow between the Buffalo Sabres and the Montreal Canadiens. Still to come, Britton Gray gives you his preview of Monday's preseason action. Yes, the defending Grey Cup champions, Saskatchewan Roughriders, take on the Calgary Stampeders in Calgary, the place where the Grey Cup is. So will their season start where it ends? With a Grey Cup appearance again for the Saskatchewan Roughriders. Again, Britton just past 5 o'clock for his players. He's keeping an eye on in Monday's preseason game. And a reminder, game days are back here on the Green Zone, 11 a.m. for the pregame show ahead of that 1 p.m. kickoff. Streaming for free, CFL Plus, to watch Monday's action. But let's dig into more Stanley Cup playoff talk and NHL rumblings with Jim Berenger. He of FullPressHockey.com joining us once again. Jim, I was going to start with the Edmonton Oilers, but I want to start with the Vegas Golden Knights with the find of John Tortorella, losing a second-round pick today. Are they the most hated team in the National Hockey League?
1: Jamie, first of all, thank you for having me back on Green Zone. It's a pleasure to be here. I think so. You're the second person to ask me that today, and I think they are. They have to be, right? Every sport needs an evil empire. The New York Yankees were that in baseball, right? So, and in the New York area, no one liked the Yankees. They drive ratings. But, yeah, I mean, look, what happened after Game 6, they cited plane issues. Hey, we got to get to the bus, this and that, sending Marner and Howden out there, one player. Look, Tortorella, this is what he does. This is who this team is. But apparently, reading the press release, it's apparent that they've tried this before and the league warned them, hey, guys, don't be doing this kind of stuff. Flagrant violations was the terms that were used. Yeah, $100K, a little steep, even steeper losing a second-round pick. If they want to appeal it, they got to go to New York. But, yeah, ever since Vegas came into the league, making that Stanley Cup final the first year, it's like, hey, that's not what you're supposed to do, and no one likes them now.
0: I definitely don't. It's just it's an arrogant move last night. And then the other news this week is withholding Bruce Cassidy from talking to teams, trying to say, like, we're in the middle of something. Yeah, you're in the middle of something, but what does that matter? All you have to do is say, yeah, give him a call if you want to. Period. End of sentence. The Bruce Cassidy thing is even more aggravating, and the NHL probably has an issue with that, too, of them holding Bruce from interviewing with Los Angeles or the Edmonton Oilers.
1: Yeah, 100%. I would think so. Look, we see it around the National Hockey League when these teams either get eliminated or trying to do GM search, coaching searches, executive searches. We just saw Jamie Langenbrunner, you know, step aside from the Boston Bruins. Yeah, the Boston Bruins had no problem. They knew he was up for positions around the league. They said, hey, yeah, even if we're in the middle of a playoff thing, we're going to let you go. The interview's down in Nashville. Like, Bruce Cassidy, like, look, there might be some language, could be, you know, look, I'm not trying to find excuses for the team, but, you know, talking with some people, if there's some language in there, you know, when it comes to, like, working for another team interviewing, there's always, like, a non-compete clause that's probably thrown in there. But it's rare to see that the team actually executes it. But there was they've done this before with an AHL coach, so this is not surprising. But, again, other teams that have been in the playoffs, let's just use examples. Carolina, Anaheim have personnel that have interviewed for jobs around the league in Nashville, and they were allowed to do it. Now, are they able to speak to them again right now? No, but you never know, right? Like, we don't know that stuff that goes behind. But again, to not let a guy go interview for division rivals is kind of petty. It's not a real good professional look, and it left some people with sour taste in their mouth. And I think we're going to have to revisit some of this stuff, you know, in the off season, how some of these policies go through, especially how Vegas operates. But again, they don't care because they're Vegas and they want to win, and that's what they do.
0: Jim Berenger from Full Press Hockey here on the Green Zone as Vegas gets a penalty. But we have a theory here on the Green Zone, Jim. We're going to throw it at you that it was Vegas who leaked the Bruce Cassidy story to just throw a wrinkle at their division rival, the Edmonton Oilers, going, oh, we'll just get this out there and, you know, mess with the Oilers after, because that was not a good look for the Edmonton Oilers that they had not talked to Chris Knobloch about, you know, moving on from him while they're trying to get to talk to Bruce Cassidy. What do you think? Do you think there's a chance that Vegas had some gamesmanship with that leak to Frank Saravelli?
1: Vegas, was it the coach himself, was it whoever? Like, I think there might be something to it. You never know where these leaks come from, because it was definitely not the Oilers, because it doesn't benefit the Edmonton Oilers to leak it. It only makes them look worse. Now, we see this happen all the time, right? But it's usually in season, and there's usually, you know, hey, the coach is on the hot seat, things are out there. The way Edmonton went about it was completely wrong to Chris Knobloch. Great guy. I think he did a fantastic job in Edmonton. But he's dealt his, you know, again, management in Edmonton, again, handling business poorly, poor roster construction, giving Knobloch, you know, again, a sub-adequate roster after what happened in the cup final runs each year. In 24 and 25. Yeah, he got to pick his own assistants. He had Paul Coffey, he had to come back. But a lot of dysfunction inside that organization because, look, 2024, you knew you weren't bringing Ken Holland back. Why didn't you have somebody lined up? Was it always Stan Bowman just waiting to be reinstated? And he's kind of really set the franchise back, let's be honest here. But as far as the Vegas thing, you go bring it back to that. Yeah, you know, there is a lot of gamesmanship played in the National Hockey League. And oh, I want to get my division rival this way. I'm going to say no, this and that. But again, look, Boston and New York with Jeff Gordon, you know, they let him go there for a while. Then he's up in Montreal, brings guys he knows from Boston up. It happens. But again, Vegas plays by their own rules because they're out there in Nevada and they want to mess with the Edmonton Oilers, a team that beat them in the playoffs en route to a Stanley Cup final. They've played them. And they were a better team than Vegas for many years, and now Vegas is back to who they are. I don't like it. It comes off very unprofessional on all accounts.
0: Oh, that's just it. That whole story reeked, and we felt bad for Chris Knobloch on what was going on there. But let's go to the play on the ice. Mitch Marner leads the NHL in playoff scoring. Does that mean Austin Matthews is probably going to leave Toronto this offseason going, well, a fresh start worked pretty well for my friend Mitch Marner. Maybe it'll work well for me too.
1: I mean, he could. I could see it. What direction is the Toronto Maple Leafs going? That would be my first question if I'm the player. And I'd be like, where are we going? We have a number one pick, great, but we have a lot of work to do. I need help on my wing. We don't have depth down the middle. What's your vision? What's your plan? But also, you can't let the player dictate the terms because they let that happen with Mitch Marner. And, you know, it was a different situation, but he knew that he wanted to leave a year before he wanted to leave. And he was just, you know, again, not to say it was a Vegas thing, but he was upset with some things that happened.

0: ask that to Austin. Do you really want to be here right now? And if the answer is, well, I want to see what happens, then you know what the answer is. We have to try to move him at the draft July 1st, because you can't just be waiting in the wing for a player to make a decision based on what you're going to do. The team has to dictate the terms to Matthews. And if Matthews wants to be in, all in, that's great. He's been committed there for a while when people think he was going to leave. But now it's time for management to really put their foot down and say, hey, what do you want to do? Do you want to be here? Great. If you do, let's build this thing together as a partnership. If not, then we're going to move you to wherever you want to go, and you go get a fresh start. But again, is Matthews healthy? Is his injuries up to snuff? Those are questions I would have if I'm a team acquiring him.
1: Okay, let's wrap it up with the game last night. The Buffalo Sabres have a 3-2 lead, score three of their first four shots, and Montreal doesn't change goaltenders. Jakub Dobish locks it down. Did Buffalo make a mistake by going yo-yo with their goaltenders, going from Lyon to Luukkonen, and now probably back to Lyon going into game six?
0: Yes, they did, because when I was on here a couple weeks ago, a week or two ago now, I said, you guys asked me the question, Amy. You said, hey, who favored this type of series? I said, Montreal. Why? Because of the up pace, the faster pace, wide open. They're taking advantage of Buffalo's aggressive defense. They're also exposing Buffalo's goaltending, which was pretty weak. Good on Martin Saint-Louis for trusting his coaches, for trusting his goalie coach to say, hey, no, leave him in. These goals are not on him. Let's see if he can battle through it, fight through it, get his game. I didn't like the switch to Ukko-Pekka Luukkonen in game four. I thought they should have gone back to Alex Lyon, see what he could do. Obviously, you know, they won, but still, Ukko-Pekka Luukkonen didn't look great in that first period. He has another shaky game at home ice. Now it's Alex Lyon's net the rest of the way. But again, there's so many question marks in between the pipes of the Buffalo Sabres that right now Montreal knows if they just throw anything on net, it's going to go in. So advantage Canadians, and I didn't like the move, and I think it might be one that costs Lindy Ruff and the Buffalo Sabres on Saturday night.
1: And it is only not pondering what's going on between the pipes. What's going on between the ears of Buffalo? Like, there's some undisciplined stuff going on there. They can't contain themselves, Jim.
0: No, it's awful. Like, you can't be taking seven penalties. They got away with it in one game. Game five, they didn't get away with it. Montreal just pounced right away. Bang, bang in the net, winning faceoffs, the no Suzuki. You have to stay disciplined. They were better disciplined through most of game five, and then the wheels fell apart. This is not what Lindy Ruff wants as a team. This is not what he preached, but this is feast or famine for the Buffalo Sabres, and I think midnight's about to strike for Cinderella on Saturday night.
1: Well, Jim, we'll leave it there. Enjoy the weekend, as it looks like we're settling it in for a interesting Final Four in the National Hockey League.
0: Well, thank you. It's going to be a great weekend. Glad I'm not getting snow in New Jersey. I'm sorry for the folks in Canada that are. But it's going to be a great game. Saturday night, Bell Center is going to be rocking. Can't wait to watch it. And always a pleasure to be here with you, Jamie.
1: Right on. That is Jim Berenger, Full Press Hockey. As the Canadians can put a wrap on the series Saturday at the Bell Center in advance to take on a well-rested Carolina Hurricanes team. If that game ends, game six ends the series, Tuesday will be game one of the Hurricanes and the Canadians. If it goes to a game seven on Monday, game one of the Eastern Conference Final between the Carolina Hurricanes and either Buffalo or Montreal will be played on Thursday. But we do know this, Colorado and Vegas, go Colorado, they will begin on Wednesday for game number one. Our game of the night coming up next on 980 CJME and 650 CKOM.
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16: Jamie and I with you here in the Green Zone. The weather around Prince Albert, I think it's very similar to game one of the first round of the playoffs in the WHL. There's snow and everything else going on, and it is a bit ugly around the PA area. But as we continue here on the Green Zone, that's our game of the night tonight. It's the PA Raiders. It is the Everett Silvertips. The Ed Chenoweth Cup will be in the building, but PA will want to keep it in the box and send it to Everett for game number six. 7:30 is the puck drop. It's on TSN. The Raiders facing elimination. Everett's trying to win their first ever Ed Chenoweth Cup. Let's get to the one-minute drill. The latest in sports. We have that game tonight, game number five in Prince Albert. Everett up 3-1. No games in the National Hockey League. Game six of the Habs and the Sabres, the last series standing in the second round of the playoffs, is tomorrow night. World Hockey Championships is underway in Switzerland. Canada got a win 5-3 over Sweden. The United States lost their opener 3-1 to the host, Swiss. The Canadians are right back on the ice tomorrow, taking on Italy. That start time is 8:20 tomorrow morning. PGA Championship, the second major golf tournament of the year, is underway, and Scottie Scheffler is in the hunt. He is two back of the lead. Maverick McNealy and Alex Smalley are four under. Scottie Scheffler's two under. The top Canadians, Nick Taylor and Corey Connors, five back of the lead. Rory McIlroy shot a four over yesterday. He's three under, still on the course right now for his round today. So he looks like he'll make the cut at five back of the leaders right now going into the weekend. Coming up next here on the Green Zone, a preview of the Riders preseason game with Britton Gray on 980 CJME and 650 CKOM.
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25: From the National Newsroom of the Canadian Press, I'm Naira Ahmed. Prime Minister Mark Carney and Alberta Premier Danielle Smith say construction of a new bitumen pipeline to the West Coast could begin as early as September 1st of next year.
26: Carney says the pipeline could be declared in the national interest by October. He made his remarks after the Alberta and federal governments tied up one of the last remaining loose threads hanging from the energy accord they signed in November. They've agreed to increase the carbon price industry players truly bear to $130 a ton by 2040. The final agreement to nail down from the Memorandum of Understanding is on advancing the Pathways Carbon Capture Project, a condition for the pipeline. Lauren Krugel, The Canadian Press, Calgary.
25: Environmental groups and federal NDP leader Avi Lewis were quick to condemn the carbon price plan. They said it puts Canada's net zero ambitions out of reach and represents the country bowing down to the oil industry. Abroad now, Israel says it has killed the leader of Hamas's military wing in a strike in Gaza City on Friday. Israel says he was one of the last senior commanders in Hamas's military, who was one of the architects behind the October 7th attack in 2023. The man's family confirmed his death to the Associated Press earlier today. Back at home, the Immigration Department says it's working on improving its web portal to ensure foreign students applying for postgraduate work permits submit mandatory language testing.
27: According to Immigration Department data, nearly 1,000 applications were rejected last year for language-related reasons. The department's application page doesn't have a dedicated option for uploading the required English or French language test, which has led to widespread confusion and rejected applications. The department says it has received more than 300,000 applications since the language test requirement was introduced and has not seen an overall increase in refusal rates. It still encourages those rejected to apply for reconsideration. Diana Mussina, The Canadian Press.
25: And Ontario's Ministry of Health says it's now testing 10 asymptomatic people with connections to a hantavirus-stricken cruise ship.
28: The province says the three high-risk travelers, two who were on the cruise and one who was on the same flight as a person who has since died of hantavirus, will stay in strict isolation regardless of their result. But the seven low-risk contacts can stop their recommended 45-day isolation if they test negative, while daily public health monitoring will continue. This is a shift from this remark made earlier this week by Ontario Health Minister Sylvia Jones about the effectiveness of testing asymptomatic people for hantavirus.
3: It may not be the best way to monitor.
28: Jones said the guidance from the province's top doctor was that it wasn't appropriate at the time. Brenda Molina Navidad, The Canadian Press.
25: This is The Canadian Press. In sports, Canada plays Italy this morning in the preliminary round of the Men's World Hockey Championship. Connor Brown scored the third period winner in yesterday's game as Canada opened its 2026 campaign with a 5-3 win over Sweden. The Montreal Canadiens host the Buffalo Sabres tonight in Game 6 of their second-round NHL series. The Habs have a 3-2 lead in the best-of-seven matchup. The winner of the series will face the Carolina Hurricanes in the Eastern Conference Final. The Montreal Victoire welcomed the Ottawa Charge this evening in Game 2 of the Walter Cup in the Professional Women's Hockey League Championship. Montreal leads the best-of-five series. Mason Fluharty will serve as the Toronto Blue Jays opener this afternoon when they continue their three-game set in Detroit. The NBA will reveal this season's most valuable player tomorrow. Thunder guard Shai Gilgeous-Alexander of Hamilton is the reigning MVP. He's one of the three finalists for the award this season. From the Canadian Press, I'm Naira Ahmed.
4: I'm Roman Hader with your 650 CKOM News Update. Premier Scott Moe calls the carbon price deal between Alberta and Ottawa an important step towards Canada's full potential in the energy sector. He says he looks forward to continuing to work with the provinces and the feds to support policies and projects that keep Canada competitive. Environment Canada forecasts a cold, wet, and potentially snowy long weekend for much of the province. Meteorologist Brian Proctor says the average highs are around 15 degrees cooler than usual for this time of year. And thanks to a tip that came from overseas, RCMP stopped what could have been a deadly situation at a school on the Sturgeon Lake First Nation. They got a tip that someone was making threats towards the community school online. A teenager was later arrested. CKOM weather, Saturday overcast and a high of plus 4. Sunday cloudy with a 40% chance of rain and a high of 8. That's your 650 CKOM News Update. I'm Roman Hader.
5: 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Evan Bray on 650 CKOM.
6: Well, we've talked about this a lot over the last few months, this talk of Alberta independence, which I would suggest has moved from talk to action because, of course, the group looking to provide independence for Alberta, looking to separate from Canada, submitted over 300,000 signatures to elections officials in Edmonton. So there's some process now to verify the signatures. But this movement is really about self-determination, about provincial autonomy, about giving Albertans the opportunity to decide their own future. It can be a very divisive discussion depending on which side you fall on and who you're talking to. Well, today, I'm happy to say we've connected with the CEO of the Alberta Prosperity Project. Mitch Sylvester is joining us to talk about the fact that after a long career in business, raising his family in Bonneville, Alberta, he has a vision of where the next steps would lead the province of Alberta. Mitch Sylvester joining us by phone. Mitch, thanks so much for taking our call.
7: Well, thanks for inviting me. I'm kind of excited to talk to you.
6: It's good to have you here. So you're a business. You've been a businessman your whole life, correct?
7: I'm still in business. I started a sporting goods business as a 21-year-old fresh out of university, and we're still running it. It's a family business, and you know what? It's still doing very well.
6: So talk about what got you not only interested in, but interested to the point of leading this Alberta independence movement.
7: It was COVID. They shut my business down and Canadian Tire and Walmart were opened 20 minutes down the road. And I looked at that and I said, holy, this is not fair. Coming from a guy that didn't know left from right, never been in politics before, never had any idea about what was going on. And then to quote my new friend, Mr. Plamondon from Quebec, once you see the corruption, you can't unsee it. And now I'm very, very, very clear on the fact that we live in a very, very corrupt society, and that we the only path for salvation for Alberta is to get away from those people.
6: Mitch Sylvester is our guest, leader of the Alberta Independence Movement. We've seen the notion of Western separation has been a topic of discussion for decades. How is this different, do you think, Mitch?
7: Well, I think the notion of Western separation was basically based on economics. And that was held true back then, and it still holds true. Like, Alberta sends $47 billion net annually to Ottawa, of which we get none of that back. So we actually send $70 billion, but they give us $23 billion back. So they get to keep $47 billion of what we send to them every year, yet we're running deficit budgets here in Alberta. But the other part of it that's very, very, very much the difference right now is the social part of it. The social part of it is, for example, what happened during COVID and all the nonsense that the Liberal governments keep throwing on Alberta. They're crippling our industry, and they're doing it on purpose, and we totally understand that. But that's costing all Canadians money and jobs. And the other thing is that right now we're dealing with a crisis, as far as I'm personally concerned. Nobody seems to want to define what Mr. Carney's calling the New World Order. Mm-hmm. And I've called on our premier to define the New World Order. For me, it's flat-out communism. So Mr. Carney's pushing what I consider to be communism onto the people of Canada, and I don't think it's ever worked anywhere, and I'm absolutely positive I don't want anything to do with it, and I'm for sure don't want anything to do with it if they're not going to tell us what it is. Now, yesterday, Mr. Carney was on the news and saying that we're going to line up with Europe, which I found is extremely interesting, and what I want to know is, are we going to take their debt as well? Because they have this massive debt that they can't deal with. And what happens, like, Europe is at war, and there's been, you know, people talking, you know, about this. If we join with Europe, then it would be possible that they could conscript our kids and send them to war in Europe. And I don't want any of that mm-hmm. happen to us. So I absolutely want to know what they're talking about, and they're not talking about it. They're just saying, hey, you know, I'm in China, I'm talking to the leader of the Communist Chinese Party, Xi Jinping, and we're going to announce a new world order, a system that lines up with Communist China. So I just, how am I not going to make that connection when it's actually doing it right there with him? That's where my problem is.
6: Yeah.
7: That's the new part of it.
6: Of course. How is your relationship with Danielle Smith and the government of Alberta, the Alberta Independence Movement and the government? What does that look like?
7: Okay, well, that's kind of two different things there. So I'm a UCP. I'm a United Conservative Party member. I run a constituency association here. I was the constituency association chair of the year for the whole party two or three AGMs ago, and I was the top fundraiser. I won an award for the top fundraiser for the UCP at last year's AGM. So I've hosted four premier's dinners here for the premier. And you know what? I have a good relationship with the premier. We do talk, you know, she's not on my page all the time, of course. And she's the boss. She's the premier. She's been elected. So, yeah, that's her job.
6: Right. Let's talk about what next steps are. So you've accumulated well above the threshold you had to meet. You're up, I think, 302,000. And my understanding is you could have kept going, but you had to meet the deadline. So that was the number submitted. What are the next steps now?
7: Okay, so let's just go back to the number for a bit. Here's a symptom of what's going on in Canada. More people were afraid to sign this based on they didn't want to be a list, and they didn't want their bank accounts frozen. Basically, I believe them actually signed. So people are scared of their government, and that should tell you something. I think that's critical to what we're talking about, the social part of this. They terrified our people during COVID, and actual fact that still continues on and gives people pause to actually come out in public to say how they feel about this. So that's the first part of that. And so what's next step for us? Well, next step for us is to win the referendum vote.
6: But what has to happen, Mitch? What has to happen? So between now and then, the signatures that you have, if every one of those people voted in favor, it still wouldn't be enough to win the vote. So Can you talk about what you your plans are going forward between now and that potential vote?
7: Well, I kind of alluded to the fact of what I think is happening as far as the polling numbers are concerned. As far as the rest of the vote is, well, we've got 5 months to tell people what we know is actually happening. We've asked many, many people, hundreds and thousands of people, including leaders in government, to give us one good reason why Alberta should stay in Confederation. And there is no answer. So it's our job to absolutely educate the people as to what's really going on. Short of elbows up, there's no reason for us to stay in Canada. They basically abuse Alberta regularly, continue to do so. We're the only province that hasn't got, I believe, from what I could see, didn't get a major special project from the Carney government. I alluded to the fact that I had the premier at a premier's dinner. We get to do a hot stove, and I get to ask her questions. And I said to her, how long, are we going to give Mr. Carney? Because after 10 years of Mr. Trudeau, I'm not very optimistic that Alberta's going to end up with anything. Well, she said 6 months, and that was like 4 months ago, 5 months ago, and she still hasn't gotten anything. She signed this memorandum of understanding with them, which is a horrible deal for Alberta. It's going to increase the cost of producing a barrel of oil from $6 to $10 to $15 per barrel. And I don't see how that could be good for our economy. So next steps for us are simple. We'll get the information out there. The premier, is waiting for the results of the court case. That's another thing. We've been in court nonstop from Elections Alberta from the beginning. Our second major court case, never mind all of the small things that we had to attend to prove that we were not doing anything wrong or crooked. But the thing is that the premier's got a mandate from actually 700,000 Albertans in the last year that want to vote on Alberta independence, because Mr. Lukaszczyk's petition also garnered somewhere in the neighborhood of 300,000 to 400,000 signatures. Mm-hmm. So there's 700,000 Albertans that want to vote, and the premier's big on, let's have a conversation and let's have a vote on it. Direct democracy is something that she champions. So, she's got a very clear mandate here to have a vote.
6: Good stuff. Appreciate having you on the show. The CEO of the Alberta Independence Movement, Mitch Sylvester, here, 650 CKOM, 980 CJME.
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6: Well, I'm flipping through some articles the other day in a couple of different publications, including the Financial Post, and I came across an article written. The title of this is, "We Spend Billions to Recruit Tradespeople, Then Abandon Them at the Finish Line." It was written by a fellow by the name of Will Summer. And basically what he talks about in this article is, off the start, he says, there's no shortage of politicians willing to stand in front of a camera and declare that Canada needs more skilled tradespeople. We face a shortfall of more than 100,000 certified journeypersons over the next decade. And he talks about the recruitment campaigns that are underway and initiatives that are, you know, putting out some apprenticeship grants and those types of things. The problem is, that he lays out further on into the article, that fewer than one in five apprentices who have signed on in 2019 have been certified within their program's expected duration. 30.9% had discontinued altogether. So getting bums in seats to get the trades training is one thing, but getting them through the certification process is another. This is a conversation that, knowing the amount of growth that is happening in our province and throughout Canada, tradespeople will be a hot commodity for some time to come. This is something we need to get right. And this is where my next guest comes at this topic. Will Summer is a Red Seal construction electrician. He's also the founder of Red Seal Rescue, working to help people that are struggling with the Red Seal process, which we'll talk about in just a second, and what changes could help keep these skilled tradespeople in the industry. Will Summer joining us by phone. Will, thanks for taking the call today.
21: Not a problem, Evan.
6: Good to have you. So let's start with Red Seal exam. Like, what is, give us the understanding of what it means to be a Red Seal.
21: The highest level of qualification for trades in Canada, and it's recognized actually throughout the world.
6: And it's a recognition that applies across all trades?
21: There are 54 Red Seal trades as of this this recording, and some are mandatory, some are not. It depends on the province that you live. And once you have that ticket, you have the ability to move between jurisdictions throughout Canada, with the exception of Quebec. They have a French literacy test there.
6: So you, I mentioned you are a Red Seal construction electrician. How long have you been in the biz?
21: I have been in this industry since 2008. So 15 years basically now, and a little longer actually. And then in the last 5 years, I've been teaching and coaching people through the rescue.
6: I was going to say, so you started this company called Red Seal Rescue. How did that come about? Was it just that you were seeing, even with your coworkers, the challenges they were facing at getting that certification?
21: I saw it myself coming through the trades first. I saw that there wasn't a whole lot of supports for tradespeople. And this is basically the coaching or the program that I wish I had over 10 years ago when I was coming up myself in through the apprenticeship program. Because what I try to do and what I feel training institutions are struggling with is what I call the last mile program, is we get people really close to the line, but when they go to sit the exam, because nobody knows what are on the exams, we know the general layout of the exam, we have the general weighting of the questions, but nobody knows specifically what the questions are going to be, right? Because each provincial authority decides each year what those questions are. What I do is I bridge the gap, and I do a diagnostic approach, and I start with the weak areas that you are having troubles in, and we build a 30 to 90 day pass plan to help you get across and pass that exam.
6: What are the consequences, Will, of like before you had set up Red Seal Rescue and you were just recognizing there were a lot of people that were not able to achieve that level of certification? What were the consequences for them individually and for employment?
21: Individually, it's a $30,000 to $60,000 a year pay cut on your checks, on your bottom line. Like you could be earning upwards of $60 an hour with your Red Seal versus being stuck at 35 as an apprentice. And that's like over $1.5 million over your entire career. So the bottom line, and then of course, you know, if you have family and you have bills, you have mortgages to pay, there's that. And then the employers themselves are looking for completed Red Seals for these projects. I know you have a lot of potash mines going ahead in Saskatchewan. You guys are just building a new center, BHP Humboldt, in the next couple of years. That's coming online. So you guys are looking ahead to the future, which is really important. And nationally, we are going to be, by the 2030s, not just 100,000 Red Seals needed, closer to 250 Red Seals will be needed by that point.
6: There must be a productivity problem that comes with this for employers, for companies that are bidding on these projects, if this void exists, and the numbers are quite serious, as you pointed out, there must be some productivity that lags as a result.
21: Well, let's say we're building I'm just going to use an example. We're building AI data centers right now, or at least a lot of places in North America are, and they're converting Bitcoin mines into data centers. So we need red skilled ticketed electricians that are trained on network and fiber optics and very specialized equipment. And when employers in BC or Alberta or Saskatchewan or Manitoba or anywhere in Canada, but in the Western provinces specifically, go to look for these trades, we're finding is that we're not finding the specialized or ticketed people to do some of the more specialized jobs. So it creates a bottleneck in the system. So you, you bid these projects that go ahead, like LNG or Site C Dam or any of these other mining projects that are going on, and there's just not enough skilled and knowledgeable people in the trades. And it's been an ongoing problem, not a problem, but it's been ongoing, an ongoing challenge. And it's a cyclical challenge of every, you know, like every 5 to 10 years. And the last time they made a major investment, at least in British Columbia, was 10, 15 years ago. And then this recent announcement 2 weeks ago, $6 billion, and then $3.5 billion for infrastructure, and then a $331 million investment for upgrading the Red Seal credentialing system and digitizing the system and making it more efficient. But there is no way to plug the holes in the system if you don't know where people are specifically falling out.
6: Right, falling through the cracks. Will Sommer is, he's the owner, the founder of Red Seal Rescue. He himself is a Red Seal construction electrician. Here, 650 CKOM, 980 CJME.
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4: I'm Roman Hader with your 650 CKOM News Update. Premier Scott Moe calls the carbon price deal between Alberta and Ottawa an important step towards Canada's full potential in the energy sector. He says he looks forward to continuing to work with the provinces and the feds to support policies and projects that keep Canada competitive. Environment Canada forecasts a cold, wet, and potentially snowy long weekend for much of the province. Meteorologist Brian Proctor says the average highs are around 15 degrees cooler than usual for this time of year. And thanks to a tip that came from overseas, RCMP stopped what could have been a deadly situation at a school on the Sturgeon Lake First Nation. They got a tip that someone was making threats towards the community school online. A teenager was later arrested. CKOM weather, Saturday overcast and a high of +4. Sunday cloudy with a 40% chance of rain and a high of 8. That's your 650 CKOM News Update. I'm Roman Hader.
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6: We don't talk about addictions when it comes to gambling nearly as often, although I did see recently an article that quoted the Canadian Center for Substance Use and Addiction stating that one in four young people who gamble online report high levels of gambling-related harm. And the number of young people who gamble online is a big number. There are lots. I mean, it is extremely accessible in our country, and as many will tell you, it is highly addictive. In fact, Ontario lawmakers are voting this week on a bill in their province, Bill 107, that if passed, would restrict advertising for online gambling sites in Ontario, including bans on operators promoting their platforms. So this whole move comes amid a growing concern from doctors and advocates that widespread gambling ads are normalizing betting and contributing to rising addiction, especially among young people. This is where my next guest will be able to fill in the blanks for us on the addictive behavior that comes with online gambling. We have had Dr. Steve Jordans on the program before. He's a professor of psychology at the University of Toronto Scarborough, and I welcome Professor Jordans back to the show. Thanks so much for taking our call.
27: Thank you for inviting me on the show, Evan. I appreciate it.
6: So this whole notion of online gambling, I'm reading this report from the Canadian Center on Substance Use and Addiction, and I didn't realize how many young people are engaged in online gambling, but it's a big number.
27: It's a big number, and that report really focuses on the 18 to 29-year-old, where it says, for example, that 32% of them are gambling online. But we also know in the less than 18, where it shouldn't even be legal, numbers, you know, sort of global numbers, suggest about 20% of students already by then are engaging in gambling behavior.
6: So this law that I mentioned that is being discussed and voted on this week in Ontario is about advertising. What is it about gambling ads that lead to this problem?
27: Yeah, so sort of two sides to that, to the answer to that. One is that the creators of the advertisements, I mean, they know psychology well. It's a little embarrassing to me to know how psychology is being weaponized in some of these cases by psychologists, but those ads are created. You use the word normalize. That's absolutely true. Glorify as well. They suggest low risk, high probability of winning. They suggest all this fun and entertainment and excitement. And all of those things are, especially to any of us, that can lure us in, but especially to younger brains, because the part of our brain that kind of says, hey, wait a minute, is this too good to be true? That's our frontal lobes, and they kind of control us from doing these risky behaviors. They don't fully develop until we're 25. So that's why young people are more likely to engage in risky behaviors in general, but they're also more susceptible to these ads that push them into this gambling behavior, and then more susceptible to addiction once they're there.
6: The number I saw is 61% of Canadian youth 15 to 24 reported gambling in the past year. That's a big number.
27: Yeah, and the really scary one from that other study you mentioned is among young adults who gambled online, they said 69% met the criteria for problem gambling. So, you know, we can say, oh, well, gambling is, you know, something you can do and lose so much money. If you're a really controlled gambler and you can do it for entertainment, that's fine. But when these young people start gambling, it doesn't look like they have a whole lot of control, and they very quickly find themselves in a very dark place.
6: Can you talk a bit, Professor Jordan, about how that repeated exposure, so I'm back to the advertising piece of this, how does that repeated exposure actually change behavior over time?
27: Well, I mean, part of the trick, of course, is, you know, it used to be that you had to go to some shady, you know, racetrack bar or whatever to place a bet and hang around a bunch of shady people. Now you just got to reach into your phone, like reach to your pocket and grab your phone. So it's very easy, and all the ads have to do is to tempt somebody to do that. And they just want you to experience winning. This is the psychological aspect of this is you'll see that often they'll say, hey, if you sign up on our app, you put in $5 and we'll give you like $50 or something like that to play with. And the reason they do that is they know you're going to lose it all, first of all. But on the path to losing it all, you're going to win a couple times. And those random wins are what really kind of grabs the brain, because it starts to enjoy. We all enjoy chasing these random rewards. And when we don't get them, the longer we don't get them, the more convinced we become that they're just around the corner. And so that sort of pushes somebody to keep chasing those rewards, and often they'll keep chasing it until they're in the hole big time, and then the only way they know to make money at that point is to continue gambling. And so the financial part of it really drives this sort of spiral downwards, you know, until that person is in such a bad place that they admit to their family or whoever. And we know, by the way, that 5 to 8 other individuals who are not gambling are negatively impacted by every problem gambler. So it doesn't end at just the gambler.
6: Steve Jordans is my guest, professor of psychology, University of Toronto, Scarborough. Does it affect boys more than girls? If we're looking at just that youth demographic, does it disproportionately affect one side?
27: It does. It does, absolutely. And you know, part of the reason for that is boys are just generally more plugged in. They're watching more sports, and therefore they are exposed to more of the advertisement being pushed that way. But there's also other factors, like, you know, a lot of boys who watch a lot of sports think they have this illusion of expertise. And they have the sense that, okay, I watch a lot. I know what's going to happen. I can make intelligent bets. Now, of course, the bookies on the other side of things, you know, have way more data and expertise than any individual bettor, and they're making sure the house always wins. But a lot of times these boys think they can kind of game the system and do okay. And of course, they like to brag about victories. And so they're often exposed to a peer group that when somebody does win, they talk about it, and you see ads like that now where people are bragging about how they had this amazing win. And when you're exposed to that amongst your peer group, that pushes you to do it too. And they don't talk about the losses. None of the peer groups talks about, you know, how their overall performance is really bad. It's just like golfing, right? You talk about that shot that you did well. it's kind of the same idea.
6: Some cases, we don't have many of those even to talk about, Steve, but that's a different topic. Can we talk about, is there a way to allow advertising for online gambling but have it not target youth? Like, is that a possibility, or does it have to be an overall restriction on advertising?
27: I think there for me the question would be why. What's the end goal we're trying to reach? And for me the logical position we should be going for is we already have like cigarettes, we have cannabis, you know, other examples where if some substance is dangerous, we don't prevent Canadians from accessing it. You can still access it, but by not marketing it, by restricting the extent to where we market it, we're sending this signal to society. It's not just to the youth. It's to society that says, you know, this is a potentially dangerous behavior that could get you in a lot of trouble. So you can do it. We're not going to stop you from doing it, but we're certainly not going to push you into doing it. And through this ban, we're also going to signal, you know, buyer beware. When you're not, when you're doing what we're doing now, when it's just being marketed like it's candy, you know, then all of those danger signals are not being transmitted to parents, to children, etc. So to me, the logical position is to ban, just like we would with cigarettes, just like we would with cannabis.
6: Steve Jordans is the professor of psychology at the University of Toronto Scarborough. We're talking about gambling, online gambling specifically, and the lawmakers in Ontario voting this week whether or not to pass

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0: The article was titled, Urgent Care Centers, a Brilliant Idea for the Public, a Devastating Idea for Healthcare Workers. So tell me, you obviously came up with that title for a reason. Why?
14: Well, it actually came from one of the union heads representing it. The nurses and all the other people in CUPE realize that this is a great idea in principle, Evan. And as you talked about, yes, the people who go there say the staff are wonderful, that they get treated quickly. especially if it's not

0: really serious, serious care, but there just aren't enough people to staff it. There aren't enough nurses, there aren't enough physicians, there aren't enough technical assistants, the continuing care people, licensed practical nurses. We're losing a lot of people out to out immigration in Saskatchewan. We're not being able to maintain a lot of the medical staff, and there just aren't enough people to staff it, even 16 hours a day. I know they initially wanted all these urgent care centers to be 24 hours a day, but they are trying to staff them for 16. I know they say they're open from 8 till 9:30, but the physicians will stay until midnight if somebody's inside the doors so that they make sure they get treatment. So it's a 16-hour-a-day shift, but 25 times, at least 25 times so far this year, the UCC in Regina has had to shut down early or not open for the regular hours because they're short staffed.
1: There was an interesting part of this that I honestly had not even turned my mind to, but if the day comes where they have to shut down one of these urgent care centers because of a staffing issue, it doesn't mean there's no staff there. There's just not enough to keep it open and keep it running. So what happens to the staff that do show up?
0: Well, they get told a couple days in advance, and that's one of the complaints from the union, is they only get told like a day or two in advance that the urgent care center won't be open all those times. And the staff basically has to take a day off or phone in, say that they're taking a sick day or find someplace else to work. That's a real complaint. They want to be committed to the urgent care center. And if they can't go there, why should they have to go find another spot to work? They're ready to work, but the place won't be open because it's not fully staffed the way it should be. So That's a valid complaint in my books, I think, Evan.
1: Yeah.
0: Like find another spot for them or, you know, maybe open it short staff, but that's a tougher one because, you know, you're used to going there for certain types of care. And if it's not available, that's unfair to the public too, isn't it?
1: Daryl Davis is my guest. He's a writer of the article I just read in the Leader Post the other day talking about urgent care centers and a devastating idea for healthcare workers. A brilliant idea for the public is where this, the story takes us. Do healthcare workers feel, if they could be staffed properly, that these urgent care centers serve an important purpose?
0: Oh, yes. Saskatchewan Union of Nurses and QP both think it's a great idea. And of course it is. It takes a lot of the pressure off the emergency rooms of all the hospitals, obviously in Regina at the moment. And the Sask Health Authority has that number to show that more people are going to urgent care who should get urgent care and the people who really need the emergency room care are going there. So yes, both unions, I think it's a tremendous idea. So do people who have been there. That this is a wonderful thought. It can alleviate that pressure and get better treatment. You can get stitched up. You can get a cast. You can get all these things that you don't really need an emergency room for, but you do need some medical assistance for. They think it's a terrific idea, but they want more nurses. Bryce Boynton, the new president of Sun, said, we need hundreds more nurses in this province, especially if the province is going to open five more urgent care centers, which is what's on the agenda. That the next one's supposed to open in Saskatoon next year.
1: Nurses, I mean, that's just part of the picture. We need more doctors and technicians and even security staff. But like you mentioned, there are more opening. In fact, there are set to open five more in the province. Is this a regional problem? Like, are we thinking this is a problem in Regina, but we likely wouldn't experience the same problem in another community?
0: No, it seems like it's going to be a problem everywhere. Evan, when you look at the provincial government is giving $50,000 incentives to technicians and nurses who will go to the smaller centers to work for 3 years. If you commit to Creighton, Saskatchewan for 3 years, you will eventually get $50,000. If you go to Ituna or Kindersley or some of the smaller centers. So it's everywhere in Saskatchewan. To Premier Moe's credit, though, he said the same thing that kind of is implied by all of this. It's not just a Saskatchewan problem. A shortage of medical personnel is basically a worldwide or at least a North American problem.
1: So I wonder, you know, I had Bryce Boynton on the show the other day. We talked about a number of things. Didn't get too deep into the urgent care center discussion, but is this a case? Clearly, the province is trying to solve some of the backlogs by doing this and create, you know, a little bit of a stress relief, if you will, off of emergency wards. Should they not have built it and they will come without ensuring that they've got staffing? Is this something they should be pausing some of these other builds? What are you hearing from the healthcare professionals that you talk to?
0: Yeah, that's what Bryce Boynton said. He said, it's great that the infrastructure is going up, but we just need the nurses in advance. If they had a plan this ahead of time, filled the roster of medical people and then built these structures, it would have been a great idea. And to the government's credit, it is trying. It's talked lately about expanding the number of graduates it's going to have at the University of Saskatchewan, physicians and nurses. So they're working on it, but it's going to take a long time to build up the personnel they need to keep five UCCs open across the province, plus all the hospitals, because they're expanding the number of hospital beds, too. It's just something you have to get people inspired. Bryce Boynton made a good point, though. He says, we don't want to recruit as much as we want to retain. Especially the nurses. They're wearing out. They're overworked in their minds, right? That's not in their minds. Obviously, they're overworked, and they're leaving the profession. And he says that's the biggest loss, because then you have to train somebody else, and you've lost someone who can teach the incoming nurses. So make it better for the people who are already working. Give them the raises that they need, and keep them employed and keep them as happy as you can. And that way you don't have to scramble to find people who might want to come to Saskatchewan. You already have people in Saskatchewan who want to do that job.
1: Last question on this topic anyway, Daryl, is what did you hear in terms of, is there ongoing dialogue? Is there an ask by the healthcare professionals to pause the new builds until we can get staffing to a certain level?
0: That may be going on at some level, Evan, but I haven't heard that. That didn't really come up because do they have that much power for it, right? They are creating jobs. Like, the government is creating jobs for people, but how do they do it? The government is trying to find. They're recruiting people. They're adding those spots for training and getting degrees for people. So I haven't heard that part. It's a good question, and I think maybe we may have to ask Health Minister Cockrell about that and some of the people from the unions, just to double check and see how much power the healthcare workers have to get those demands met.
1: A lot of people weighing in on the text line, experiences that they've had going to the urgent care center, many people talking about how helpful it was, but also people talking about getting turned away. They got there at 7:30 at night and got told they're not taking any more patients, so they had to go to the ER. This is the problem with kind of these randomly changing hours, Daryl, and the unpredictability of not knowing that when you get there, whether or not you will be seen as a patient.
0: You're right. And some of the people I spoke with, some of them got in right away. They triage. Evan, we all know what triage is, right? And they rank them. The people who are really important have to get in first. They send them where they need to. And if they have to send them to a hospital or to the emergency care, that's what they'll do. They're really good at their jobs. And every person I spoke with, which I'm sure you're getting on your text line, say the people who work there, and we hear that about the healthcare workers in Saskatchewan, they're wonderful. We just could use a few more of them.
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0: It's 6 o'clock. Good morning. I'm Laura Fominel. A soggy start to the main long weekend. Even with the gloomy conditions, some campers, they're making the best of it.
1: I like the wildlife, like the birds, sit around the fire and have some wobblies.
0: And a new pipeline deal between Alberta and the feds get the Saskatchewan government thumbs up. In Saskatoon right now, cloudy and it's zero. In Regina, also cloudy, it's -3 degrees. Well, good morning and welcome to the Victoria Day long weekend, where depending on where you are in the province, you are waking up to either a blanket of snow, maybe, or some very soggy conditions. Saskatoon is a thin layer of heavy, wet snow, while further north, even more fell overnight. A special weather statement out for Regina and southern Saskatchewan today for rain and flurries that'll last throughout the weekend, and that includes really dry areas in the southwestern portion of the province. As for the roads, if you're packing up the RV right now or getting your camp gear out from about Shelbrook down through Rostern to Humboldt and all the way down to Lumsden, the highway cameras are showing this morning partially snow-covered roads and snow covering the roads around Melfort and Tisdale, and flooding and a washout on Highway 310 near Foam Lake, where that road is closed in both directions. We'll have more coming up in weather in just a few minutes. Well, this weather might not scream summer or really even springtime, but there are some diehard campers out there. At Pike Lake near Saskatoon, they're out and about setting up their gear. Annette Semenchuk has been there for 30 years camping and says the bad weather is just part of the experience.
2: Rain or shine, even in the dead of winter, we're out here.
3: Or wiener rope.
0: She says after being cooped up all winter, it's finally nice to get out and enjoy the great outdoors. If you want to angle or get out and fish this May long weekend, you'll probably be in for a bit of a challenge, even if the lake isn't frozen over. Jason Mattity from getfishing.ca says the flooded areas can create dangerous conditions, even for shore anglers.
4: If you go in, the water's very cold. Between hypothermia and current, you're going to be in trouble if you don't be careful.
0: But he says one benefit of the cold is that trout like that, and he's been hearing good reports for fishing out of Lake Diefenbaker. And with the weekend also comes the end of the spring sitting for Saskatchewan MLAs. Our senior reporter Lisa Schick brings us the highlights.
5: I think this is going to take up a lot of time.
6: The sitting ended talking about coal power. NDP leader Carla Beck accusing government of hiding the true cost of the refurbishment project. The NDP introduced 24 bills, none passed, but they did work with government to change regulations for carbon monoxide alarms. Government passed all its bills, including the one to allow people to be forced into addictions treatment. Premier Scott Moe, though, points to the Patients First healthcare plan as the most important work for government this session.
7: It is, as I say, 50 actionable items that are truly going to provide the right care in the right time at the right place.
6: At the legislature, I'm Lisa Schick.
0: Meantime, the new deal inked just yesterday between the Prime Minister and Alberta Premier Danielle Smith is getting the thumbs up here in Saskatchewan. In an emailed statement, Premier Scott Moe says the new carbon price deal is an important step towards Canada's full potential in the energy sector. It is 6:04, almost. Sports from the Green Zone. This weekend's preseason game between the Saskatchewan Roughriders and Calgary Stampeders will be a family affair for the Sombacks from Regina. Our Green Zone reporter Scott Roblin has more on two brothers set to face each other for the first time in their football careers.
8: It's not every day in Carson Sombach's world you intercept a pass from Grey Cup MVP Trevor Harris.
9: Pick off Trevor Harris of all people. You know, he's a star in Regina, so that was a pretty cool experience.
8: The Regina Rams defensive back is battling at training camp with his hometown Riders, and this weekend will face his older brother Jackson and the Calgary Stampeders in preseason action.
9: I'm excited to go up against him. We haven't played against each other and I think ever.
8: Jackson says Monday's game will be a big moment for the entire Sombach family.
10: It's been a dream of my whole family since we were kids to play in the CFL, and to make it this far is really special.
8: From Griffith Stadium in Saskatoon, I'm Scott Roblin.
0: The Prince Albert Raiders WHL season is now over. The team fell to the Everett Silver Tips by a score of 7-2 last night in game 5 of their series. Everett captured the first WHL championship in their franchise history. They're going to Kelowna for the Memorial Cup in 1 week. And Canada plays Italy this morning in the preliminary round of the Men's World Hockey Championship. Connor Brown scored the third period winner in yesterday's game as Canada opened its 2026 campaign with a 5-3 win over Sweden. And starter Treya Savage allowed 2 runs, struck out in 6 in 6 innings, but had 3 wild pitches as the Toronto Blue Jays lost to the Detroit Tigers 3-2. The defending American League champion Jays have lost 8 of 11. They're now 19-25 this season. Here, Victoria Day long weekend weather. Regina and Southern Saskatchewan special weather statement in effect. Clearing today, high of 12, but tonight, rain overnight down to 3 degrees. Just under an inch of rain tomorrow, high of 4. Monday, cloudy, high of 7. Saskatoon and Central Saskatchewan, 30% chance of showers or flurries today, high of 4 degrees. Cloudy, rain overnight down to 1 degree, and tomorrow, rain and a high of 6. Across the province this hour in the Battlefords, 0. -1 right now in both Prince Albert and Yorkton, 2 on the plus side in Swift Current, -2 in both Weyburn and Estevan, Moose Jaw, -3. Regina right now is also cloudy, west breeze at 6, it's -3. Saskatoon also cloudy, northeast wind to 11, it's 0. It is 6:06. I'm Lara Fominoff.
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0: stay as positive as we possibly can here on this Saturday morning of your May-long weekend, your Victoria Day-long weekend, your 2-4 May-long weekend, whatever you want to call it. Yeesh. I know our memories are short on weather events. You know, I think a lot of people, when you say, gee, this is terrible what we're going through on this May-long weekend, it happens, you know, quite regularly. Where it's always a crapshoot, isn't it, on your May-long weekend? You've got this big plan to go camping, and you got the tent, or you got the trailer, whatever it may be, and then you sit around inside that tent or trailer playing cards and looking outside at the crappy weather. But hey, you know, a holiday is still a holiday, right? Good morning, it's Brent Laux with you. I'm on the radio every Saturday morning on CJME Regina, CKOM Saskatoon. It's Talk Shots, where we revisit some of the top interviews from the past week, from the Evan Bray Show, from the Green Zone, from the morning shows that you listen to on CJME Regina and CKOM Saskatoon. And plus, we like to keep you up to date as to what's going on in the world on a Saturday morning. Weather and roads very much on the minds of people. Looking at the highways hotline here this morning, I see a lot of black, and that's good. Basically means the highways are wet, maybe dry in some places, but should be good driving. Areas, it looks like, east of Saskatoon, they're showing yellow. And what that basically tells you with the highways hotline, maybe some slushy conditions. Roads may be covered with some of that wet snow that we had. What a wild weather past few days, though. You go back to Thursday when the system came in, certainly across the southern part of the province, with these crazy winds that we saw. Winds well over 100 kilometers per hour. Some damaged trees, damaged signs down, semis pushed off the road, and power outages. So many people in the southern part of the province, especially affected by power outages Thursday and Friday. Good job on the part of SAS Power. Looking at the SAS Power outage map this morning, I don't see any outages caused by Mother Nature. I see they've got a couple of planned outages for some different areas of the province, but that's nothing to really concern yourself with. At the end of the day, you're saying, okay, what do we do? We're at the lake. We're at our favorite campground. Or are we going to stick it out on this Saturday and hope for better weather? Or are we going to head home? My suggestion would be you might want to consider packing up and heading home, because the weather is not going to improve significantly until probably Tuesday or Wednesday or so. Right now, your forecast for Saskatoon is calling for a cloudy day on this Saturday, with a chance of showers or flurries this morning, and a high this afternoon in Saskatoon of +4. Rain overnight tonight, low +1. Sunday in Saskatoon, more rain, a high of 6 degrees. And for the holiday Monday, Victoria Day Monday, cloudy and a high of 10. Our normal daytime high for this time of year, we should be up around 19 degrees. And not going to see 19 until potentially midweek or later in the week. But better weather will soon be coming. And think about how the trees and the grass are going to pop with all this moisture that we got. And also the mosquitoes and the ticks. Your Regina forecast. Let's take a look at what's going on Regina for today. Clearing this morning. And Regina's high today, a little warmer than Saskatoon, with a high of 12 degrees. But more rain in Regina overnight tonight. More rain tomorrow in Regina with a high of 4 degrees. Holiday Monday in Regina will be cloudy and a high of 7. And again, we're not going to see warmer double-digit temperatures until, you know, around about Wednesday, Thursday or so. Currently in Regina, it's cloudy. Not much wind, just a very light west breeze at 8. And it's a chilly minus 2 degrees in Regina. Saskatoon this morning, cloudy, a northeast breeze at 11, and the temperature is 0. So, did you have to change your long weekend plans with this weather that we're dealing with all across the province, or most of the province at least? Let me know how you had to alter your long weekend plans, if you did at all. Are you still on track? Everything going okay? You can reach me on our text line at 1-877-332-TALK, 1-877-332-8255. Or you can call as well. It's all part of Talk Shots. 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

0: Getting you started on a Saturday morning, Saskatchewan. Good morning. It's Brent Lokes with you here every Saturday from 6 until 11 on CJME Regina and CKOM Saskatoon. And weather very much on the minds of people these days after just a wild couple of days with wind and dust and rain and snow. And holy man, Saskatchewan in the springtime. This morning, we're cloudy in Saskatoon, sitting at zero. Regina cloudy, -2. And the rest of the weekend, it's going to be cloudy, cool, both locations. And so much of the province going to be staying cloudy and cool with more rain, certainly coming overnight tonight and through the day tomorrow as well. All good out on the farm, though, I would suspect. Maybe this has probably slowed down spring seeding for a lot of the farm folks, but I'm guessing a lot of the farmers also quite happy to see this moisture that we're getting. Moose Jaw, good morning. Interesting times in Moose Jaw these days as concerns about the future of the snowbirds very much on the minds of a lot of people. The Federal Defense Minister, David McGuinty, is paying a visit to Moose Jaw coming up here on Tuesday, at which time it's expected that he will announce what the plans are. And everything Ottawa's been saying right now certainly would indicate some form of the snowbirds will continue on. It was a topic of discussion on the Greg Morgan Morning Show this week with Moose Jaw's mayor, James Murdoch.
1: Well, of course, you know, the snowbirds are an iconic treasure. You know, we're fortunate and blessed to have them based out of our community of Moose Jaw, but their presence, not only for our city, the province, our nation as a whole, they define Canada. There's two things, you know, come to mind for me, Greg, when I think of our nation and unity, the RCMP musical ride and our beloved Snowbird Squadron. They're a piece of us. Everyone takes pride in that. So we hope that the snowbirds continue for generations to come for everyone to enjoy.
2: Yeah, certainly do. I know they're going to be doing a flyover, or is it a full show? July 11th, I see them on the schedule.
1: July 11th at the Moose Jaw Municipal Airport. The show that they did last year, Greg, was about approximately 30 minutes in length. It's a way that they let everyone know of their presence in beloved Moose Jaw. It's a very meaningful show, and we're fortunate that they can fit it in their schedule.
2: So you're like the rest of us. You're waiting till next Tuesday when Federal Minister of National Defense David McGuinty comes to town and tells us what's next.
1: Right. You know, I think that you'll be able to provide further clarification and just hopefully calm the waters.
2: All right, fingers crossed. Looking around town right now, you've got a lot going on. I know Temple Gardens is busy renovating right now. Construction is going to be underway here for River Street, is it not?
1: Yes, it is. On the zero block of River Street, First Avenue from our Temple Garden Center, construction will begin in mid-June for a Hilton Hotel project that will be on iconic River Street. There's a buzz in the community with regards to that project.
2: How important is it to have a hotel like that close into the downtown community?
1: It's crucial for our downtown core, Greg. So this is going to, I think, further enhance Moose Jaw as a tourist destination. And of course, being right across from our Temple Garden Center, I think basically be a major draw for future acts and sporting events that will make Moose Jaw their choice. So I think just because of that close proximity of the new Hilton Hotel right across the street.
2: Will it incorporate the history of River Street there, the Royal and the Brunswick?
1: Yes, the actual name for the hotel will be the Brunswick Tapestry by Hilton. That theme and history of how meaningful and powerful the presence of, you know, that whole area was back in the Roaring Twenties. So it's going to be a great injection for the city.
2: Mayor, how's construction season going? What are your big projects, and is it frustrating for citizens right now?
1: Well, construction season, now that the weather has started cooperating, Greg, it did delay, you know, our crews for being out and present and doing road repairs, potholes, and then construction, you know, of fresh blacktop.
2: What's your major infrastructure project this summer?
1: This will be the second phase of the Highway Number 1 and Highway Number 2 bypass, started about 4 weeks ago. That's a major project, which is really restricting traffic on the Number 1 highway and number two coming into the city and out as well. You know, that'll be some short-term pain for long-term gain.
2: Yeah, it will. So, Dwight Yoakam, Stampeders, you got lots of great concerts coming. You're pretty pumped for the future of Moose Jaw.
1: Yeah, we are. Moose Jaw is becoming a destination for people. It's going to be a good month of June, and then we've got the hometown fair as well from the 19th to the 21st of June. Of course, it kicks off with the hometown parade that will be on the Thursday, nice. The 18th. It's good times.
0: Lots of good times. Lots going on these days in the wonderful community of Moose Jaw. That's Moose Jaw's Mayor James Murdoch from the Greg Morgan Morning Show earlier this week on 980 CJME. And again, we'll be paying close attention to this visit coming up on Tuesday by the Federal Defense Minister David McGuinty. And he will be making some sort of an announcement regarding the future of the Snowbirds. And I like what the mayor, James Murdoch, had to say about how the Snowbirds are just so much a part of our Canadian identity, aren't they? I'm sure that Ottawa, in their wisdom, will come up with something that should hopefully keep everybody happy. Not so happy about this weather. My gosh, May long weekend. But it gets you pause for thought, doesn't it? Where you start thinking back, oh yeah, I recall that one May long weekend. We camped and we got snowed on, we got rained on. It's always a crapshoot this time of year in the province. I think everybody's pretty okay with the moisture. You might not be so happy if you're stuck in a tent somewhere these days. We're going to stay cool and wet really for the weekend. Both Saskatoon and Regina, +4 Saskatoon today, +12 in Regina. And Regina's going to lose the clouds. It should clear off here later this morning in Regina. Saskatoon today, flurries, showers, and rain overnight tonight for both Saskatoon and Regina. Sunday, some more rain in the forecast. Holiday Monday, cloudy and 10 for Saskatoon, cloudy and 7 for Regina, and then sunny days, warmer days coming, Wednesday, Thursday of this week. Normal daytime high runs around 19 degrees. Might get that warm towards the end of the week. This morning, it's a dreary morning across Saskatchewan. Regina right now cloudy, just a very light west wind at 8. It's -2. Saskatoon cloudy, a northeast breeze at 11. And our temperature is 0. 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
0: Riders getting ready for the first preseason game coming up here on the holiday Monday in Calgary. And, of course, next Saturday, the Riders host the Winnipeg Blue Bombers preseason action at Griffith Stadium in Saskatoon. Seats are all sold out, but there are standing room tickets available. It's going to be a packed house. It's going to be like 10,000 people at that game in Saskatoon. But the CFL very much on the minds of the Green Zone this week. Daryl Davis was on bemoaning some of the changes as far as the CFL schedule is concerned.
2: Away yes. We go with the Saskatchewan Rough Riders. Are you ready for another season of kicker?
12: Can I rant about the schedule maker again here? Like, here they are, the Riders who go 6 days and then all of a sudden a preseason game. Then they go five days before they play another one. And I realize
2: four days between
12: games. You can play another one and you can change your staff. Okay. But then 3 bloody weeks until they play again.
2: It's not like they won the Grey Cup
12: or
2: anything.
12: They're the Grey Cup champions. Why aren't they playing the very first week and probably against Montreal? And the first 2 weeks only have 3 games on the schedule, right? Each of those 2 weeks. So, gosh, they just do idiotic things at the CFL. I've bitched about the schedule maker in this league for years and years and years. And they've listened once in a while. That 1 year, remember, we were all upset because it was East versus West the last 3 or 4 weeks. You got to play within your division to get the playoff seedings and everything. So maybe they listened to us. Maybe they changed it because of that. Maybe they accidentally changed it. And a few things they've changed. And now they're playing all their games on holidays. That's great. But when you're starting the league, have 4 games that very first weekend so everybody can get involved in it. And don't make the Grey Cup champions wait 2-3 weeks after their last preseason game before they show up on the field. Mm-hmm. At least it's a home game, I guess, so they can raise their banner. But they're playing the BC Lions 3 weeks, Jamie. I think I might take holidays in the middle of the season for a change.
13: Does this have anything to do with the World Cup?
2: Did it throw that much of a wrench into this
12: year because of the World Cup?
2: Yeah.
12: Of course it is. You're right. But still, the first week, there's really no excuse for it. And there's no excuse to have the Rough Riders. You have 3 weeks in the preseason where there are games, right? Because you've got an odd number. So you have to have teams with a bye. So the Riders are playing the first week that not everybody else plays.
2: Yeah.
12: Playing the second week when most of the teams play and not playing the third week of the preseason. Okay. They get a bye then. So get them kick-started in the first week. No. Give them another bye so they can just
2: brutal.
12: Go west away. Right?
2: Last year was a great schedule. I wonder if they went, you guys got lucky last year.
12: Wasn't a bad schedule last year. So they lucked out on one, but usually this schedule.
2: Yeah.
12: And this
2: Riders, it's
12: no
2: your
12: sense.
2: Turn to eat
12: yeah.
2: one. Yeah, exactly.
12: 3 weeks. So you just forget about them for 3 weeks, I guess. Okay. They don't matter around here anyway. Right?
0: Right. We'll get it going. CFL regular season, of course, coming up with the Riders, as the boys were mentioning, have the bye week the very first week. Second week, then they get going regular season play against BC. Good morning. 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
14: It's 6:30. I'm Laura Flamenel. The Victoria Day Long Weekend is starting out cold, soggy, and snowing depending on where you are in the province. A lot of rain is expected in much of the southern half of the province this weekend, with a special weather statement issued that includes Regina and really dry areas like Maple Creek and Swift Current. If you're thinking casting your rod at your favorite fishing spot, be warned there are lots of lakes still frozen over, and not only is the ice thin, there are still dangers of flooding and strong currents in both lakes and rivers. The spring sitting of the legislature is over for another year, and the government passed all of its bills, including the Compassionate Care Act. The NDP also introduced its own bills. None passed, but they did help get changes made to carbon monoxide alarm regulations. And Prime Minister Mark Carney and Alberta Premier Danielle Smith say there will be a new carbon emission pricing scheme in that province. That announcement comes after the province and feds inked a deal for a pipeline to the West Coast with a construction that could get underway in 2027. Your Victoria Day, a long weekend weather for Regina and southern Saskatchewan. Special weather statement in effect. Clearing today, high of 12 degrees, partly cloudy, rain beginning overnight, down to 3 degrees. Saskatoon and central Saskatchewan, 30% chance of showers or flurries today, high of 4 degrees, cloudy with rain overnight, down to 1 degree. Right now in Saskatoon, cloudy, east wind to 8, it's 0. Regina also cloudy, west wind to 8, it's minus 2 degrees. It's 6:32. I'm Lara Fominoff.
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0: You get all pumped up about it. The kids are all excited because the family vehicle's packed. You got the tent, you got your camper, you got your trailer, whatever. You've made the campground reservation. And then this, the weather. Oh, boy. Springtime here in Saskatchewan. Regina right now, you can see a lot of cloud cover Regina still, but every once in a while, a little bit of blue sky. Regina's going to lose the cloud through the course of the morning here. Saskatoon, bit of a different story this morning. Socked in morning in Saskatoon, overcast, rain, mist. And that's the way it's going to stay for Saskatoon today. Both Regina and Saskatoon are going to get more rain overnight tonight and through the day on Sunday as well. Sunny days, warmer temperatures, maybe around Tuesday, Wednesday, we'll start to see things improve. But then everything's just going to pop with all this moisture that we're getting. It'll be time to get mowing the lawn again. Look at the trees budding out. So nice to see. Cloudy this morning with mist in the air. Saskatoon is zero. Regina is cloudy. As I say, a little bit of break once in a while in the clouds in Regina. We're sitting at -2 degrees. Good morning to all the hardworking nurses in the great province of Saskatchewan. This past week was Nurse Appreciation Week. On the Evan Bray Show, Evan had a conversation with Bryce Boynton, president of the Saskatchewan Union of Nurses, and they started off the conversation just talking about how many nurses we've got in this province.
1: Oh, there's quite a few. So with our union, we represent just around 11,000 there, and that's registered nurses, registered psychiatric nurses, and nurse practitioners. But it's also important that we don't forget our licensed practical nurse family that are with some other organizations.
2: So I made the comment getting into this segment that we are always short, it seems, on resources. Part of it is we need to fill the vacancies that exist, but part of it is, too, we've got a lot of people. We've got a lot more patients that are coming through the doors. Do you have an idea? Are you able to put your finger on what the number is that we're short in the province?
1: The exact number, you know, it's there's hundreds, but that's just the vacancies now. You know, you've also acknowledged that we've had an increase in population, so that means we need to reassess our baselines. Our baselines are no longer relevant, and we're seeing even places that are fully staffed are still stretched so thin. And you know, nurses, we have solutions for that. You know, it's quite relevant that you ask the question. You know, this year's theme for Nurses Week is it's the power of nurses to transform health. And I think it's really important and timely that we look at that theme, because what's great about this week, it's not just a celebration, it's a chance for reflection. And the reason we're talking to nurses, it's there's no other group of professionals that touch so many lives in so many places at so many stages of you, as you just mentioned in your opening there, you know, whether it's your first breath or your last. Nurses are there. Whatever community you're in, whether it's rural, remote, city, we're there. Whatever area of healthcare, we're there. We are the largest group of healthcare professionals in this system. And when you think about that, just imagine how much knowledge we hold, how much expertise we have. And we're wanting to take an opportunity this week to highlight the role we can have in transforming healthcare, as long as we make sure we're including nurses in the conversation and truly listening to what they're saying, because you've outlined some major issues that are going on, and nurses, we have some answers on how to fix those.
2: So on that note, I know it was back in March, the Saskatchewan government did a news release announcing the framework for that nursing task force. So this has been talked about for a while. How's it going? Have you had meetings? Are we making any headway?
1: It's slow moving. I'll be fully transparent about that. It's slow moving. We're set to meet over the summer here some more. But it doesn't mean we can't continue to do some work in the meantime, and have some of those conversations, whether it's in development of government policy and bringing us into the fold and the conversations before it's implemented and in public settings. I think that's a great start.
2: Bryce Boynton is my guest today, president of the Saskatchewan Union of Nurses. So, Bryce, if we look at the number of nurses we have and the number we need, often that causes us to look at both ends, recruitment and retention. How are we doing in both categories? Let's start with recruitment. Are we bringing in the numbers that we need to?
1: Well, I don't want to be completely saying no, because, you know, I want to acknowledge there's some efforts taking place to recruit people, and I applaud those efforts, and I think we need to almost double down on them. But on top of that, I think, you know, recruitment's great, but we need to make sure we have a place that's acceptable to recruit them into. And we do that by ensuring, you know, we have a good workplace, a good work environment. We have the resources we need to do our job. We, most importantly, we need someone to train and mentor those nurses we're recruiting. And we do that through retention of our experienced, later in career nurses. And those people, they are not feeling valued. They're not feeling the love, from right at this moment. And so that's where I think we need to really put a lot of our efforts in, is that retention of those mid to late career nurses who have so much expertise, who bring so much value, not just as mentors to new nurses, but to patient experience and to keeping this health system afloat.
2: What can we do to retain them?
1: For sure. Well, most importantly, they want to feel valued, so making sure they're involved in the conversations when it comes to change, like I said at the start. But what we're really pushing for, and what we think is what we believe and know is a great asset, not just for nurses but for patients, is things like implementation of safe registered nurse to patient ratios. What that means is for every nurse, they're responsible for this set amount of patients, and that. And that varies based on what setting you're in, because every setting has different requirements. But, you know, we're seeing this being implemented. It's been in California for decades. It's been in BC now for a little bit. It's happening in Nova Scotia. It's being talked about in Manitoba. And so it's, I think this is the best week we can say, let's bring that to Saskatchewan right now. It's not just for nurses. It's not simply about workload. It's about patient safety. It's about quality care. It's about reducing burnout and keeping those experienced nurses at the bedside. And ultimately, it's about making sure that patients, you, the taxpayers of Saskatchewan that are funding this system, are getting the attention and care you deserve as citizens of Saskatchewan.
0: That's Bryce Boynton, president of the Saskatchewan Union of Nurses, speaking with Evan Bray this week. Nurse Appreciation Week. Of course, we always appreciate the hard work that nurses do in the healthcare system in our province. And I bet every single one of us, if you don't have a family member, a friend, a neighbor who's a nurse, I'd be very, very surprised. Thanks again for all the great work they do to help keep us healthy. Good morning, it's Brent Laux with you. I'm the host of Talk Shots. I'm here every Saturday morning from 6 a.m. until 11. We revisit some of the interviews from the Evan Bray Show, from the Green Zone, and from the morning shows that you listen to over the course of the week on CJME Regina and CKOM Saskatoon. And we keep you up to date on the weather. And it is ugh, as far as the weather goes. After just a wild couple of days here, we had just the crazy winds, especially in the southern part of the province, come through Thursday and Friday with dust and rain and mud and yeesh, just terrible, terrible stuff. Some damage, property damage. Some people lost some shingles. Some semis flipped on their side in the southern part of the province. Trees uprooted, and a lot of

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I'm guessing a lot of the birds may be wishing they'd stayed south for a little while longer as we're into the stretch of just wild weather with Thursday, the crazy winds that we saw come across the southern part of the province, dust storms, poor visibility, got some semis blowing off the roads, and then following that we had the rain and then the snow, and going to stay a little unsettled.

0: I guess, for the next few days here. Saskatoon today, a high of 4. Regina will be warmer with a high of 12, as Regina should lose the cloud cover this morning. But then rain for both Regina and Saskatoon tonight and again tomorrow. If you're looking for sunshine, you're looking for warmer temperatures, you're going to have to hold off till probably around Wednesday, Thursday of next week. We may get a little closer to our normal daytime high. This time of year runs around 19 degrees. Minus 2 Regina right now, 0 in Saskatoon. Let's go fishing. You know, we all remember as a kid, Dad always said, fish are always biting when it's raining. Jason Matady, Jason, one of Saskatchewan's best known fishing personalities, was talking going fishing and just getting out and enjoying the great outdoors on the Greg Morgan Morning Show.
1: Because we spend so much time indoors, especially in this environment, that 8 months of the year can be quite inhospitable for us. It feels like 8 months anyway. You know, just getting out, feeling the sunshine, getting some good vitamin D, hearing the birds, just being out is a tonic, I think, for a lot of us. And I think for our mental wellness, it's really, really important that we just get out and take in some nature. And if you can pick up a few fish along the way, you know, it just is a bonus, really.
2: This is the time of the year where everyone is just thinking, okay, I'm not entirely sure which lake I'm going to have time to get to, but take us through, what does Saskatchewan do to fill the lakes this time of the year in order to get fishing season going here? What's it like?
1: Well, you know, things are, they'd have a little bit of a slow start, especially when we had a relentless winter that just would not let go with all these storms and snow we had in April. And the folks in this east and the north who are dealing with flooding, you know, that's a whole new level of challenge because, first of all, they're trying to save their properties and sandbag and do all those things. And when you have that kind of severe flooding, the fishing can be a real challenge because there's a whole bunch of new habitat for these fish. And they're all over the place, something they maybe see every 10 to 20 years. That's, even though I just went there, that's a whole different challenge. I think really what you're asking is, on an average spring at this time of year, what's the situation like? And what the beauty of this time of the year is, and we talked about this before, Greg, when we talk about fall fishing, is the fish are shallow, meaning they are within striking distance of the shoreline. As the summer progresses and things warm up, particularly the shallower lakes we have around the Regina area, those fish can be hard to get from shore because they go deep, and you really, to up your success, you need a boat, but you absolutely don't at this time of year. In fact, I would even argue that the shore angler has a better chance because those fish are in some cases, ankle deep water. And the reason they're shallow is because that's where the food chain begins. That's where the warming of the water begins. Then the bugs show up, then the minnows show up to eat the bugs. And then the fish that we want to catch, the pike, the walleye, the perch, are right on their heels.
2: Fishing season is on across the province, with exceptions, I guess, the further north you go because of the turmoil that's happened there. What do you say to everyone about the weekend here?
1: Yeah, and it's good you mentioned that, too, because there's three different zones. There's the southern zone, the central, and the northern zone. So May 5th, there's a line, and if you go to saskatchewan.ca/fishing or go to our Facebook page where we list the regulations, which, by the way, get a license and know the regulations before you go out fishing so you know what you can keep and where you can fish. In a general sense, south of PA, it's already open May 5th. May 15th, this weekend, it'll be open in that central region, which includes LaRange and those areas there. And then the far far north doesn't open until May 25th. But again, those flood areas, you know, obviously you got to be careful if you're fishing there. You will still be successful, but there can be some dangerous spots around the shoreline, washouts, road washouts, you know, like, it can be quite dangerous, high current levels. If you go in, the water's very cold. Between hypothermia and current, you're going to be in trouble if you don't be careful.
2: Okay, Jason, before I let you go, you know of any hot spots that you've heard about?
1: With this colder spring, I've been hearing a lot of good reports out of Lake Diefenbaker from shore, and Lake Diefenbaker is an amazing fishery anyway throughout the year, but the trout have really been biting, and trout like cold water, so that, if I've learned anything over the years, is if you have an opportunity to get to an area where there's trout, either trout ponds or a place like Diefenbaker, like rainbows, brook trout, that type of thing, that's the place to go, because they like it cool. As soon as it gets hot, they get harder to catch. So now's your window to take advantage of that opportunity.
0: Okay, so get your outdoor gear all set to go here and brave the elements and head out and do some fishing this Victoria Day long weekend. Jason Matity, you can check out his website, getfishing.ca. Good morning, Brent Laux with you on Talk Shots. Dreary day for so much of the province. In fact, we're not really going to be done with this system for another couple of days yet. Rain tonight and tomorrow for Saskatoon and Regina. Regina should get a bit of a reprieve through the day today. Temperature is certainly better in Regina. A high there of 12 today. Saskatoon only 4 degrees. Regina should clear out, lose a bunch of the cloud cover this morning, but then clouds come in tonight with some rain. And then the holiday Monday, staying cloudy. 10 degrees Saskatoon on Monday, 7 on Monday in Regina. Double digits, sunny, warm conditions, round about Wednesday or Thursday. 19 is our normal daytime high. Talk Shots continues till 11 this morning on 980 CJME and 650 CKOM.
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0: Good morning, Saskatchewan. A special good morning way down south of Moose Jaw, Ben Gough, Saskatchewan, as the high school rodeo circuit hits Ben Goff this weekend, and I tell you this because my granddaughters take part in the high school rodeo, and it's really such a fun event to go to. And their circuit continues next weekend. They're in Swift Current, and I think that's the finals for the provincial high school rodeo, but it's always so cool to see these youngsters, the juniors, the elementary kids, and then the high school, the senior kids that take part, the attention they give, the care they give to the animals down there, and just the whole community of rodeo. You go to one of these events and, oh my gosh, you see all these trucks and horses and trailers and just a wonderful community. And I was looking at the forecast for Ben Goff today for the youngsters taking part in the high school rodeo. Not too bad. Mix of sun and cloud, it says, with a 30% chance of late afternoon showers for the rodeo action at Ben Goff, and a high there today of 13. And then tomorrow they're going to be getting some rain that way as well with a high of 4 degrees. So good luck to all the youngsters taking part in the high school rodeo as the circuit, as they say, is in Ben Goff this weekend. Job well done, but couldn't finish it off. The PA Raiders lost in the Western Hockey League final last night. Everett beat them by a score of 7-2, and that was in Game 5, so Everett takes the best of 7, 4-1. But what a great season for the PA Raiders. So for Everett, they're off to the Memorial Cup for the first time. Coming up next weekend, gets underway in Kelowna. Brent Lokes with you. 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
15: It's 7:01. I'm Laura Fominoff. Winter-like weather greets Saskatchewan for the long weekend. Some campers, though, they're determined to get outdoors.
16: Even if it's cold, it's so fun, even if.
15: And MLAs head home after the spring sitting of the legislature.
17: I think we've got a lot more fire in the belly, shall we say.
15: In Regina right now, cloudy -1 degree. In Saskatoon, also cloudy and steady at 0. Looking out your window this morning, looks more like winter than it does spring. Heavy, wet snow falling in both Saskatoon and Regina, also areas to the north. And more gloomy weather is on the way for parts of the province. A special weather statement from Environment Canada has been issued for all of southern Saskatchewan, from just south of Saskatoon down to the U.S. border and between the Alberta and Manitoba borders. Up to an inch of rain could fall by Monday morning, with snow mixed in there as well. Now, depending on where you plan to travel, if you're going out, some highways are affected. From about Shell Lake right down through Rostern, Humboldt, and Lubsden, highways are partially snow-covered. Roads completely snow-covered this hour near Melfort and Tisdale. And around Foam Lake, Highway 310 closed in both directions because of a washout and localized flooding. While we might not see too much sunshine this weekend, the kids at Pike Lake near Saskatoon, they're not bothered by that. Despite the rain and snow, Patricia Semenchuk says she looks forward to camping every year.
16: Even if it's cold, it's so fun, even any type of weather. Have fun out at Pike Lake. It's the best.
15: And she says learning how to camp in bad weather, it's a good lesson to learn. Now, central and southern parts of the province are open for fishing as well, but it doesn't necessarily mean it's a good idea. Now, Jason Matity with GetFishing.ca told the Greg Morgan Morning Show severe flooding hitting parts of the province can create unsafe conditions.
1: Those flood areas, obviously you got to be careful if you're fishing there. You will still be successful, but there can be some dangerous spots around the shoreline, washouts, road washouts.
15: He says other factors to consider if you're going out: high current levels and hypothermia temperature waters. Now, the MLAs, they are off to their home constituencies now as the spring sitting of the legislature breaks for another year. And after it wrapped up this week, senior reporter Lisa Schick took a look back at the past 10 weeks.
18: None of that is possible without the nation-leading strength of the economy that we have.
19: Premier Scott Moe is talking about all the work his government has done this sitting, pointing to the Patients First health care plan as the most important. All the government bills passed as well, including the act to allow people to be forced into addictions treatment in some cases. The NDP spent the last 2 weeks of sitting focused on coal power and the cost, accusing government of hiding things. And leader Carla Beck says the party won't be slowing down.
17: I think we've got a lot more fire in the belly, shall we say, to just push that much harder this summer.
19: At the legislature, I'm Lisa Schick.
15: And Saskatchewan is welcoming a new deal inked between the Prime Minister, Mark Carney, and Alberta Premier Danielle Smith. In a statement from Premier Scott Moe, he says he looks forward to working more with the provinces and the feds to support the work that Canada keeps Canada competitive. The latest local news is as close as your phone. Check out CKOM.com and CJME.com, Saskatchewan's homepages for news. It's time now for sports. Sports from the Green Zone, two brothers from Regina will be pitted on opposite sides of one of the biggest rivalries in Canadian football this weekend. As the Green Zone Saskatoon sports reporter Scott Roblin tells us, it will be a new experience for the siblings who played together their entire lives.
20: Green and white have always been the favorite colors of Regina Rams defensive back Carson Sombach.
21: When you're in kindergarten or grade one, the teacher gives you a piece of paper and says, what's your dream job? Like I wrote, be a Saskatchewan Rough Rider.
20: Invited to Riders training camp, he'll be on the field Monday for Saskatchewan's preseason opener in Calgary. One of two Sombachs set to play, facing his older brother Jackson.
22: My parents are super proud, not proud of my brother. It'd be a dream come true, honestly.
20: Carson adds their parents, Steve and Heather, won't be choosing sides when the ball is kicked off Monday.
21: They're not picking a certain color, a certain team. They're going in there wearing the Regina Rams gear, so stay neutral.
20: From Griffith Stadium in Saskatoon, I'm Scott Roblin.
15: It was a big effort, but the Prince Albert Raiders couldn't do it. Their season is now over. The team fell to the Everett Silver Tips 7-2 last night in Game 5 of the WHL Series. Canada will play Italy this morning in the preliminary round of the Men's World Hockey Championship. Connor Brown scored the third period winner in yesterday's game as Canada opened the campaign with a 5-3 win over Sweden. Montreal Canadiens host the Buffalo Sabres tonight. Let's do that. In Game 6 of their second round NHL series, the Habs have a 3-2 lead in the best of seven matchup. And starter Treya Savage allowed two runs, struck out six in six innings, but had three wild pitches as the Jays lost to the Detroit Tigers 3-2 yesterday. The Jays have lost 8 of 11 and are 19-25 on the season. It's 7:05. Your Victoria Day long weekend weather. Regina and Southern Saskatchewan special weather statement in effect, up to an inch of rain or snow by Monday. Clearing today, though, high of 12 degrees, partly cloudy with rain starting overnight down to 3 degrees. Saskatoon and Central Saskatchewan, 30% chance of showers or flurries today, high of 4 degrees, cloudy with rain overnight down to just 1 degree. Across the province this hour, the battle fords 0, also 0 in Weyburn, Estevan, Yorkton, and Moose Jaw, minus 1 in Prince Albert, swift current 3 degrees. Regina right now, cloudy, west breeze at 6, it's minus 1, and Saskatoon, cloudy, northeast wind to 15, it's 0, it's 7:07. I'm Laura Fominoff.
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0: Morning, Saskatchewan. So what are you doing? Your May-long weekend? Hunkering down? Staying home? Doing a lot of binging on the TV or checking out what's going on in sports? Or are you saying, screw it, we're going to get out and enjoy 3 days off here with the May-long weekend and let Mother Nature take her best shot at us? Friends of mine have a cabin up at Lower Fishing Lake, Narrow Hills, northeast of Candle Lake, up in that area, and they're saying they're up there this weekend, and they texted saying they've just never seen it in all their years of having a place up there, the lake still totally frozen. And that is the case for so many areas across the north. Of course, so many areas of northern Saskatchewan had an abundance of snowfall this past winter and more moisture. We all want to believe that's going to be good, right, for the forest situation. Hopefully we don't see a wildfire season like we did last year. So on the one hand, yeah, it's a bit of a bummer if you had weekend plans, but on the other hand, yeah, moisture is good. And we're going to get more of it, certainly across the southern part of the province. A special weather statement issued by Environment Canada this morning, and it really covers the area from Maple Creek down in the southwest through Swift Current over to Regina and over to Estevan as well. So that southern area of the province is covered by this statement. They say there is some uncertainty as to where exactly the heaviest rainfall is going to happen, but it's going to be overnight tonight and more through the day on Sunday. Total rainfall amounts could be upwards of an inch or so through the southern part of the province, and they say that rain may change over to snow in some areas on Sunday afternoon as well. Moisture's good though, right? Cloudy right now in Saskatoon. It is zero, a northeast wind at 15. Regina cloudy. Regina should see the cloud break up and move off. They should get a little bit of sunshine through the afternoon today before that rain snow mix starts tonight. Regina this morning cloudy, not much of any wind, and minus 1 degree. Of course, this kind of weather, if you're a cattle rancher and spring often is calving time, and you hate to see the cold and the dampness, and it just makes your job all that more difficult, keeping an eye on those newborn cattle. Interesting interview this week from the Evan Bray Show with Dr. Jaswant Singh. He's a researcher at the Western College of Veterinary Medicine at the University of Saskatchewan, and they've discovered a reproductive method to help cattle ranchers narrow down the timeline in their annual calving season. Here's that conversation.
1: What was the problem that you're looking to solve with this research?
2: Yeah, the problem is it's a long-known problem. We want to be as efficient in our production systems when we have cow-calf producers, people who produce the calves. They want to be very efficient in their labor, and we want the calving season, at least in Saskatchewan, Alberta, we want that to be tighter. So right now, the calving season is about 2 months, 45 days, 2 months, and that's the most labor-intensive time. By using this technology that we developed now, we could shorten that period to maybe 30 days. We don't want to shorten it too much because you don't want all the calves to be born within
1: right.
2: 1 week. We could, but
1: it's already a busy time, right?
2: Yeah.
1: It's already...
2: Yeah, we want it to be tight enough, shorten. Apart from that, we can also say farmer want to produce all steers, the male animals, and we can use technologies like sexed semen by using artificial insemination so that most of the calves born are male, which gives them more money in the market.
1: Mm-hmm.
2: Also, the purebred producers, people who produce cows and bulls for commercial use, they also want to use this technology. Right now, the problem is the techniques that existing techniques that we have are more labor intensive. But by using this new technology that we developed, we can breed the cows after they visit through the chute 3 times.
1: So in reading some of the articles on this research, Dr. Singh, I understand that a popular drug used for IVF treatments in humans was part of the research. Can you talk about how did that come into play?
2: Exactly. Yeah. So we this is not a new problem to breed the cows in a given time. What we call that as a ovulation synchronization, where we bring the Easter cycle of all cows in synchronization with each other, so that farmer could come to us and say, "Doc, I want to breed all my cows coming Tuesday." We can make that happen. But for that, we have to do how their ovaries work and how their eggs are produced. Eggs are produced inside the ovaries, and ovaries contain some fluid-filled structures that we call follicles. In mid-90s, in Saskatchewan and Saskatoon, a group of colleague of mine here, Gabriel Bohr, Ruben Mapletoff, and Greg Adams, they discovered that we could use estradiol, one of the hormones, to make that happen. And that technology is not now being used maybe around the world. In Brazil alone last year, they were using that on 20 million cows. Mm. But the problem with estradiol is that around 2000, European Union banned the use of estradiol, and we export our meat to European Union a lot. So most other countries then start banning use of estradiol. Mm. It doesn't harm the cows, but it harms the environment. And as consumers, we are concerned about using estrogenic compounds in environment. So from environmental point of view, it made sense. So although the drug is banned now in most countries around the world, but it's still being used a lot in Brazil and South America, mm-hmm. Argentina. They continue to use this drug because it's so efficient, and the other technologies that we have to do the same thing are not as good and not as easy.
0: That's Dr. Jaswant Singh. We'll have a little bit more of his conversation from the Evan Bray Show on the way here in just a few minutes' time. It's a cloudy morning across Saskatchewan, 0 in Saskatoon right now, -1 in Regina. 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
0: Saturday morning, it's 19 minutes after 7 o'clock. Brent Laux with you. Talk Shots, Saturdays, 6 in the morning until 11. Anything on your mind, reach me on our text line, 1-877-332-TALK, 1-877-332-8255. Did you have to change your May-long weekend plans? Or you said, nah, we're going to go ahead, we're going to camp. Not going to let a little weather throw us off. Rain, wind, snow, dust. Holy smokes, Mother Nature has really thrown it at us over the past few days, and we're not done with this yet. Environment Canada talking about a system that's going to come across the southern part of the province beginning tonight. We're talking, you know, some more significant rainfall overnight tonight and through the day tomorrow. This weather statement covers the area right from Maple Creek in the southwest through Swift Current, Regina, on over to Estevan as well. Cloudy now, 0 Saskatoon, cloudy minus 1 Regina. Here's more of that conversation that Evan Bray had earlier this week with Dr. Jaswant Singh, researcher at the Western College of Veterinary Medicine, and the technology they've developed, their discovery of a reproductive method to help cattle ranchers narrow down the timeline when it comes to the annual calving season.
1: I wonder about this method that you're talking about, you and the team at the Western College of Veterinary Medicine have discovered. Beyond improving pregnancy rates and even timing, does it have an impact positive on animal health or efficiency?
2: Yeah, so in a way, by using, this is a drug which is not a steroid, it's not an estrogenic compound. So from that perspective, it is environmentally friendly. We can use this in animals without any trouble because we have used this drug in human beings for the last 20 years. It's very safe. The aspect that we need to deal with is, can we bring the price to a level that it is useful to use in our economical to use in cows? Mm-hmm. Because these drugs cost a lot of money when they go through regulatory assessments and other things. But for this particular drug that we call Citrorelix, it's already approved for human use. So we think that the regulatory part would still need to be there, but it won't be as challenging as it is for any other drug that we start from scratch.
1: So what are we talking for a timeline? When could this be used by farmers in the province?
2: Right now, Health Canada gives the approval to use any drug. So right now it's an experimental drug. It's considered an experimental drug, although we use it clinically in human beings, but for cows, it's considered experimental drug, and it's up to the pharmaceutical company. We are working with one company. University of Saskatchewan has a sort of a relationship with one company, and they are looking at whether they want to bring this to market or not. It's probably, we are looking 2 to 3 years down the road at least. Mm.
1: Have you talked with any farmers, any ranchers about this work you're doing, and what's the feedback been?
2: Yeah, exactly. Yes, they are very excited. We can still use the existing technologies, which are not as as efficient, but they are still available to us to use. And in Saskatchewan, we have only about 10% of the farmers are using artificial insemination. But by using this technology, we might be able to bring in them more money. The money comes from two sort of ways of doing things. One is if you have calves born more tighter in March, then your calves are a little bit older when you wean them, so you have more weaning weight. But more importantly, we can bring in better genetics, better weight gain kind of animals by using very specific semen. We can bring in animals that are mostly steers are born or male animals are born, so that way you can make more money. So in a way, these technologies help us to bring in more dollars to the pocket of our farmers.
0: That's some exciting developments, and that is Dr. Jaswant Singh, who has spent his career researching the reproductive management of cattle, and any ranchers hearing about this maybe for the first time, if you simply Google University of Saskatchewan, they talk about the headline being this new reproductive method that will revolutionize cattle production. Exciting times in the cattle industry. Good morning, this is Talk Shots. Brent Laux with you till 11 on 980 CJME and 650 CKOM.
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14: With approvals for two major uranium mines and plans for a new data center near Regina, Saskatchewan's major project list continues to grow. Government sources now estimate Saskatchewan has $60 billion worth of investment in the construction or development stage. That pace of growth is second best in the country at more than 25%, and that was before the latest major announcements. I'm Paul Martin.
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0: CFL preseason, Riders in Calgary on Monday afternoon. TSN not carrying the preseason game on Monday, but you can, of course, watch it on the CFL Plus streaming platform. It's okay to watch it that way. So that's 1 o'clock our time on Monday, the holiday Monday here, Riders' first preseason game. And, of course, next Saturday it's going to be the big game against the Bombers at Griffith Stadium in Saskatoon. Going to be like 10,000 people there. All the seats are sold, although I did see them selling standing room tickets, if you're so inclined and you can handle standing for that long. And then they get a fair amount of a break. Riders' regular season first game isn't until the second week of the CFL regular season against BC. Some of the rule changes very much on the minds of the guys on the Green Zone this week.
18: Like, it's not tinkering. It is a clean, like, 2027 is a brand new Canadian football league.
19: Yeah, oh yeah, with the field sizes and everything. I'm interested to watch a little bit. Some of the rules come in this year, so I'm interested. But 2027, when the field size changes, that can totally evolutionize and revolutionize the football league. I'm looking forward to that one, Jamie. That's the one I really want to see. Yeah, I think there's some good
18: posts are the,
19: yes, yeah. I've been a proponent of that for how long? Move that, them back, get them out of the way. Let's change the game a little bit, that respect.
18: That is,
19: and I think they've done that.
18: The
19: but it's
18: strategy,
19: a good rule. Everything. That's a good rule.
18: Yeah. A good rule. Great rule actually in sports that you saw it last night is let's take 10 minutes to decide if the puck went in the net and if it was goaltender interference.
19: Is that game over, that Canadiens game? Who won? I fell asleep during the review. Do you guys admit
18: it was 4-2 the final?
19: Yeah, okay.
18: It was actually 3-2.
19: Double review, man. Good thing somebody didn't have another one. Hey, and let's check for offside too. Just before that, maybe there was an offside. We could have had a triple
18: could
19: review.
18: Could you imagine?
19: Yeah.
18: Oh wait, no. We want to challenge offside too.
19: Unbelievable. You know what? It's just proving how bad it is and stuff like that. 10 minutes it took basically for that to happen, didn't it? And
18: yeah.
19: then Mother's Day, the Cubs are playing the Rangers in Major League Baseball. A Cubby comes,
18: the home plate play.
19: Yeah, the home plate play. They go to review. The guy is obviously out and the Cubs don't get the call. The on review, it showed that the tag was made before home plate. They still nope.
18: Safe.
19: So they wanted it to clean up the game. It's not perfecting the game. None of these games are perfect. Let their flaws come out. It's way more fun that way.
18: I kind of side with Daryl, but then there are moments where I'm like, where I hear myself a proponent of getting it right. Right.
19: So the one I like the most is the new automated balls and strikes.
18: Yeah, you like the ball?
19: I love that. It's so quick.
18: I love it.
19: It's the only one I can really deal with. It's kind of like tennis with the, you know, GPS.
18: Hawkeye.
19: And it's so fast that it's done.
18: Yeah.
19: I don't want it in anything. I would say just take it out. It's way better having it taken out. But that's one that I kind of go, oh, that's interesting. And you hear the crowd. Oh, they're all betting or deciding if it's a ball or a strike. And the umpires are proving themselves as pretty accurate
18: for
19: their calls, which
18: I agree.
19: Really pretty cool.
0: Just a little bit of the Green Zone for you from this past week. Of course, the Habs and Buffalo Sabres game 6 in that second round playoff series goes tonight, and the Canadiens can wrap that up with a win at home. Good morning. This is Talk Shots on 980 CJME and 650 CKOM.
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21: It's 7:30. I'm Laura Fominoff. The Victoria Day Long Weekend looks more like late fall than the unofficial start to summer. A special weather statement has been issued by Environment Canada for most of the southern half of the province, including Regina, where about an inch of rain or snow could fall by Monday. Scary incident at a school in Sturgeon Lake First Nation west of Prince Albert this week. Happened on Monday, but RCMP didn't send out a news release till 5 days later. They say the school was shut down after they got information on a potential threat. A teenager has been arrested. Agreements on a new bitumen pipeline and carbon pricing scheme is now inked between the federal government and the province of Alberta. The province will be submitting a plan by July 1st with construction that could begin as early as 2027. And it's almost time to get your CFL fix. The Riders play their first preseason game on Monday in Calgary. The Saskatoon preseason home opener will be May 23rd. Your Victoria Day long weekend weather in Regina and southern Saskatchewan, clearing today, high of 12 degrees, partly cloudy, rain overnight down to 3 degrees. Saskatoon in central Saskatchewan, 30% chance of showers or flurries today and cloudy, high of 4 degrees, cloudy with rain tonight down to 1 degree. In Regina, it is cloudy, north breeze at 2, it's minus 1 degree. Saskatoon cloudy, northeast wind to 15, it's 0. It's 7:32, I'm Lara Fabanoff.
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14: After a drought of 20 years since Saskatchewan's last new uranium mine, we now have two new ones in just a month. The federal government has greenlighted the Rook One project by NextGen, a $2 billion project on the west side of the province's Athabasca Basin. And it comes just weeks after Ottawa gave the okay for Denison's new Wheeler River development. I'm Paul Martin.
22: This is Sean Mullen, co-founder of 9 Mile Legacy Brewing. A good beer can tell you the story of where it was made and the many hands that made it, of how far we've come, where we're going, and of those moments that are best shared with friends. 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Good brewing is a pursuit of excellence. It's crafting a legacy that thinks in decades rather than years. So, in that perfect moment, the beer speaks for itself. 9 Mile Legacy Brewing, building better beverages.
4: 650 CKOM Advantage, Saskatchewan, for Western Urethane, with Paul Martin, Saskatchewan's leading business commentator.
14: The Regina area has been selected by Bell Canada to host a major AI data center. The $1.7 billion project is expected to generate $12 billion in economic impact. This is Bell's biggest investment in Saskatchewan, and it will partner with SaskTel to commercialize the center's services, expected to go online in stages beginning next year. I'm Paul Martin.
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0: Weekend, Victoria Day long weekend, May 24th long weekend. I was having that discussion with my wife last night. I said, you know, I remember when I was a kid, we would call it the May 24th long weekend, even though the weekend quite often didn't fall on May 24th, Queen Victoria's birthday. And then I got digging into that a little bit, and apparently in some parts of Canada, I guess mostly down east, I'd never heard this before, people referred to it or have over the years as the 2-4 long weekend. And you know what that relates to? Of course, you could say, oh no, when I say it's the 2-4 long weekend, it's because of Queen Victoria's birthday, or is it something to do perhaps with the number of beer that you are carrying in that cooler? Either way, it's a long weekend. We wish the weather was better, but it is what it is. Rain, snow, wind, dust, we've seen it all over the past three days or so here in central and southern Saskatchewan. And more rain coming. Special weather statement has been issued by Environment Canada that says significant rainfall, maybe turning to snow, could happen overnight tonight and through the day tomorrow for mostly the southern part of the province. The weather statement covering areas from the southwest, Maple Creek, Swift Current, then Regina, and Estevan as well. So rain gauges may get filled up again here in the southern part of the province. Cloudy 0 Saskatoon this morning. Cloudy minus 1 in Regina. Regina should get some sunshine, though, through the course of the afternoon before the clouds and the rain move back in tonight. Earlier this week from the Evan Bray Show, the new national leader for the NDP, Avi Lewis, paid a visit to Saskatchewan and talked about the challenges his party is facing here.
1: This feels like you've been tasked with a complete rebuild of the NDP. I mean, let's state facts. The NDP federally have been decimated to a handful of seats. You've lost your federal party status in the House. What do you bring that's different from Jagmeet Singh, and how are you going to rebuild that party?
2: Well, I mean, I arrived in a minivan so we can have our caucus meetings in just in the van.
1: You're going to make the joke so someone else doesn't? Is that
2: No, seriously. Obviously, we've been reduced to a small caucus, and I think it's a kind of a we're at the bottom of the cycle, you know. But this is rebuild time, and I think it's you know, from the high water mark of Jack Layton in 2011, it's 15 years now, and this cycle has come to an end, and it's time for a rebirth of the NDP. I don't think Canadians want to live in a two-party system. We've seen what that brings in the United States, and there's a need for a left perspective in politics in Canada. Whether you agree with it or not, most Canadians feel we want to have a good debate in our democracy, and it starts now. I think I might be a little different from Jagmeet Singh in that I'm not really good at talking points, at memorizing my lines, and I'm just a bit of a straight talker.
1: Do you feel, you know, I respect the fact that you're here in Saskatchewan. I think it's great that you're taking this opportunity to meet with people in the province. But this isn't a province that has a lot of federal support. In fact, for the NDP, we haven't seen an elected official here for over a decade.
2: Yep.
1: So, you know, you're not going to win a seat if an election were held tomorrow.
2: I don't think politics is just about, like, you know, can we pick up a couple of seats here and there, and what do we have to say to do it? It's about presenting an actual alternative vision for where our country's going. Mm-hmm. And I think people in Canada feel today like our country is headed in the wrong direction. It is so expensive to feed your family. It's $1.80 for gas in Saskatchewan today. It's worse in other places in the country. The price of housing is out of control. Our healthcare system is going down the tubes. These are things that Canadians used to be proud of. And meanwhile, we're talking about making big changes, nation building projects, you know, build. But none of these things on the table, which Carney and Poilievre, the Liberals and the Conservatives, are pretty much marching in lockstep on, are actually addressing the everyday emergency of just getting by in this country. We've got solutions for those problems that we think Canadians are going to be really interested in, because we're laser focused on the cost of living.
1: So the solutions for those problems often come with some sort of programs. We know programs are paid for by economic expansion.
2: For sure.
1: So how does your vision fuel, I'm going to use that word purposefully,
2: yeah,
1: how does your vision fuel economic advancement for Canada so that it allows for those types of you know, abilities to make improvements, whether it's in healthcare or whatever?
2: Yeah. Well, look, we have a situation in Canada where the cost of living crisis is being driven by the fact that we got a handful of big corporations that dominate every single sector of our economy. We got five big grocers, right? They control 80% of the food market. They fix the price of bread for 20 years. They get caught charging for they underweigh the meat, and then they, you know, then they overcharge for it. They get busted again and again. They collude. They price fix. We got six big banks made $70 billion in 1 year last year. The oil and gas industry is going to make $90 billion in profit this year alone because of the illegal, immoral, reprehensible war on Iran by the U.S. and Israel. And there is a lot of money being made in this country. We need a tax on wealth, just a tax on the top 1% of 1-2% a year of the wealth in this country would generate $40-60 billion a year for the programs that Canadians rely on. So we think that corporations are just funneling up all the wealth in this country, and that working people are having an incredibly tough time getting by. We need to balance the scales and invest in things that actually help people.
1: So the notion, I mean, working people, and this is a big part of, I would suggest, what Saskatchewan has to, our superpower is we've got an incredible group of talented,
2: hell yeah,
1: caring, hardworking people. A lot of them, Mr. Lewis, work in the oil and gas sector.
2: For sure.
1: Right? And so, you know, your vision clearly, and you've talked about this quite openly, when it comes to fossil fuels, is, I would suggest, significantly different than where the province of Saskatchewan currently is and sees it. And there are a lot of people who are probably listening to this conversation right now who pay for their kids' soccer practices, pay for the roof over their head, the groceries, because of the fact they work in that oil and gas.
2: Oh, industry. Absolutely. Yeah.
1: So how does your vision align with something that Saskatchewan can grab onto? It feels like it's almost polar opposite.
2: So the only thing that we've said is we can't keep endlessly expanding fossil fuels in Canada. And I'm not, like I said, I'm not going to talk about the climate dimension at all. Let's just talk about the economics, okay? 100% of new electricity demand on planet Earth last year was met by renewable energy all over the world. California just installed in the last 3 years enough battery storage to be the equivalent of 12 nuclear power plants in 3 years. When they have peak periods in Saskatchewan, almost half of their grid needs are met by battery storage now. The world is moving on, and we are doubling down on fossil fuels, which right now, because of the war, et cetera, is unbelievably profitable. Today, Daniel Smith and Mark Carney are going to celebrate the fact that they've eviscerated the last remaining carbon price policy, the last remaining climate policy in Canada, basically. Carney's done away with all of it. And we're just gorging on the boom cycle. But people in Saskatchewan, Alberta know that the bust is brutal, and we are not actually thinking about the future. So what we're saying is not that we should shut everything down tomorrow. We have never, ever said that. That's an industry talking point that they trot out anytime anyone talks about anything else other than endless expansion. We bought the industry a $40 billion pipeline. They made piles more money on it. Yeah, there were some short-term construction jobs, but the oil and gas industry has figured out how to make a barrel of oil with 45% fewer workers in the last decade. They are automating these jobs out of existence, and we need a long-term plan.
3: Avi Lewis, the new leader of the federal New Democratic Party. NDP have 5 seats right now in the House of Commons. We'll hear a bit more of that conversation from the Evan Bray Show here in just a moment. But do you think under Avi Lewis,

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11: When the backdrop's gotta give main character energy. 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

Little Fool in the Rain music from Led Zeppelin. Brent Lugs with you Saturday morning. A rainy, snowy, wet, yucky long weekend across Saskatchewan. Crazy wind and dust on Thursday through the southern part of the province. And then rain and then snow yesterday. And we're not done with this yet. Environment Canada putting out a special weather statement this morning covering basically the southern tier of the province. I think about basically along the number one highway. They're saying that tonight another system is going to move in. Maple Creek, Swift Current, Regina, Estevan, those areas covered by this statement. More rain coming, potentially another inch of rain overnight and through the day tomorrow for that part of the province. And it's going to stay unsettled, really, for most of the province, by the looks of things. We'll get back into closer to normal temperatures, which is 19 degrees, maybe mid to latter part of the week coming up here. This morning, cloudy, zero. In both Regina and Saskatoon. Pardon me, Regina is minus one right now.

0: Saskatoon is zero. A bit more of the conversation Evan Bray had with Avi Lewis, the new leader of the federal NDP, and he was talking to Lewis about his stance on the oil and gas industry.
1: Yeah, sure. Nobody's talking about shutting everything down tomorrow. We are actually talking about building new industries that we need, manufacturing, clean manufacturing, transportation, electric transportation. You had a little company called STC in this province for decades and decades. The buses moved freight. They moved people in this vast province. They got people around. It was assassinated in 2017 for ideological reasons. It was still profitable, right? As a pub, as a crown corporation, as a public service. And now if you don't have a private vehicle, you're SOL getting around this big province in a lot of places. So we need an electric bus revolution in Canada. There's a New Flyer bus plant in Winnipeg, and these can be anywhere in the country that's got $13.5 billion of back orders making electric buses for municipalities all across this country. The problem is the private sector is never going to do it if we just throw our money at them, like the government's throwing money at oil and gas, throwing money at automakers. And it's corporate wealth. My grandpa David Lewis called corporate welfare bums in the 1970s. We need some public ownership in key industries to build those industrial, unionized, family-supporting jobs in communities, making electric buses, putting a heat pump in every home and slashing people's heating costs and cooling costs, because we need air conditioning now in these hot summers and smoke season, which we used to call summer, and putting jobs in communities and building those jobs out first in nation-building projects before we ask a single worker to transition.
2: Avi Lewis is my guest, the federal NDP leader. It was literally moments after you were announced to be the new federal leader that NDP leader Carla Beck from our province put a letter out, basically a notice to you, your strategies don't align with the way we think here in Saskatchewan, including our provincial NDP.
1: Oh, so you're an NDPer now, Evan?
2: No, I'm saying her letter said, I read the letter.
1: Yes.
2: So I know you've since had a conversation. I also know you're not meeting with Carla Beck in this visit to Saskatchewan. So what do you think of that? What do you make of that fracture, which I know exists with the leader of the NDP in Alberta as well?
1: Yeah, well, so Wab Kanu said the day that I was elected leader, we don't have to agree on every little thing in order to do big things together. And there are things like the calling for a ban on surveillance pricing, this creepy practice of big tech and big retail charging individualized prices by spying on people's browser history and reading their emails and stuff like this. Carla's calling for that in Saskatchewan. Wab has already implemented it in Manitoba. We've called for it nationally. There are lots of things that the NDP aligns on. And we have this difference about the how to deal with the future of oil and gas. But look, Carla is laser focused on this unbelievable thing, this leaked SAS Power memo of like, $28 billion price tag to continue forever the use of coal that'll double people's electricity bills in Saskatchewan. She's got her plate full trying to hold Scott Moe to account. And I appreciate that. Our teams are in touch. We've had conversations. And I think a lot of this has been, you know, there's a shuffling around period when there's a new leader. Things, people are calming down and we work together where we agree. And it's a Democratic Party right there in our name. We're allowed to have differences on specific issues.
0: There's your new leader of the federal NDP, Avi Lewis, as he touring Saskatchewan over the past week and paid a visit to the Evan Bray Show. The comment he made about STC, though, I found that a little surprising. I don't recall that STC was ever a profitable operation, the former provincially run bus service, and a lot of the private bus companies and transportation companies seem to be doing, from my perspective, a pretty good job of filling in the role. Certainly not as widespread the routes and such that STC had in the province, but it's different out there nowadays. But for him saying STC was profitable, might want to double check those numbers. Our weather numbers, it's cool, dreary morning, -1 Regina, 0 in Saskatoon, and rain on the way tonight, rain, snow mix through the day tomorrow, certainly for the southern parts of the province. Sunny, warmer days, we can't wait, but it'll be midweek, it looks like, before we see a return to that kind of weather. 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
0: The conversation Evan Bray had with NDP leader Avi Lewis earlier this week. Avi Lewis referred to Carla Beck, the provincial NDP leader, as having her hands full these days with the situation related to the refurbishing of coal-fired power plants in Saskatchewan, where this report came out apparently from a SaskPower employee, leaked it to the NDP, that states it would be a $26 billion cost. The provincial government says no, not quite right. In fact, we'll hear from SaskPower Minister Jeremy Harrison coming up after 8 o'clock here this morning as he clarified what the numbers really are with the Evan Bray Show. 8 o'clock news on the way here just a moment. You know, I've been talking all morning about how maybe your camping plans were thrown off rail this week with the weather that we've got here. Other activities that maybe got delayed, were you planning on planting your garden this weekend? You want to check out Garden Talk tomorrow morning with Rick Van Dyvendijk on the radio every Sunday morning at 9 o'clock, because I suspect a lot of people may have some questions as it relates to planting your garden, things that you may need to be doing now with these cooler temperatures, and for so much of the province, a lot more moisture in the ground as well. It was interesting, in Saskatoon yesterday, I was in the South Home Depot store, and I couldn't believe the number of plants they had. I think maybe they had moved a lot of it indoors because of what was happening with the weather, but you could hardly get down some of the aisles in the Home Depot with all the bedding plants and flowers and greenery. And yeah, that time of the year, we love to see it. Good morning, Brent Laux with you. I'm the host of Talk Shots here every Saturday morning from 6 until 11. Anything on your mind, reach me on our text line at 1-877-332-8255. 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
16: It's 8 o'clock. Good morning. I'm Lara Fominoff. It is a soggy, gloomy start to the May long weekend. But even with those conditions, some campers are making the best of it.
17: I like the wildlife, like the birds. Sit around the fire and have some wobblies.
16: And a new pipeline deal between Alberta and the federal government gets the Saskatchewan Party government's thumbs up. In Regina right now, cloudy. It is zero, and in Saskatoon, also cloudy, minus 1 degree. Good morning and welcome to your May long weekend, where depending on where you are in the province, you're waking up to either a thin blanket of heavy, wet snow or some pretty soggy conditions. Saskatoon has been blanketed with a layer of heavy, wet snow, while further north, even more fell overnight. Special weather statement is also out today for Regina and southern Saskatchewan for rain up to 2 inches possibly in some areas. I'm just off the phone with the weather office throughout the weekend, and it may include areas in the southwest like Swift Current as well. We'll have more on that throughout the day. As for road conditions, if you're packing up the RV or camping gear from about Shelbrook down through Rostern to Humboldt and Lumsden, the Highway Camera Show partially covered some roads this morning. Snow covering the roads around Melfort and Tisdale, and then a flooding and washout on Highway 310 near Foam Lake, where that road is closed in both directions. So this weather might not scream summer or really even springtime, but there are the diehard campers out there. And at Pike Lake near Saskatoon, they're out setting up their gear. And Annette Semenchuk has been there for 30 years and says bad weather, well, that's just part of the experience.
18: Rain or shine, even in the dead of winter, we're out here.
19: Or wiener roast.
16: As she says, after being cooped up all winter, it's finally nice to actually get outside. Now, those who angling to get out and fish for the May long weekend might be in for a bit of a challenge. Even if the lakes aren't frozen over still, Jason Manity from getfishing.ca says flooded areas can create dangerous conditions even for shore anglers.
20: If you go in, the water's very cold. Between hypothermia and current, you're going to be in trouble if you don't be careful.
16: But he says one benefit of the cold, trout like that. He's been hearing good reports for fishing out of Lake Diefenbaker. With this weekend as well comes the end of the spring sitting for Saskatchewan MLAs. And our senior reporter Lisa Schick brings us the highlights.
21: I think this is going to take up a lot of time.
22: The sitting ended talking about coal power. NDP leader Carla Beck accusing government of hiding the true cost of the refurbishment project. The NDP introduced 24 bills, none passed, but they did work with government to change regulations for carbon monoxide alarms. Government passed all its bills, including the one to allow people to be forced into addictions treatment. Premier Scott Moe, though, points to the Patients First health care plan as the most important work for government this session.
23: And it is, as I say, 50 actionable items that are truly going to provide the right care in the right time at the right place.
22: At the legislature, I'm Lisa Schick.
16: In the meantime, a new deal inked just yesterday between Prime Minister Mark Carney and Alberta Premier Danielle Smith is getting the thumbs up in Saskatchewan. In an emailed statement, Premier Scott Moe says the new carbon price deal is also an important step towards Canada's full potential in the energy sector. The latest local news is as close as your phone. 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Time now for sports. From the Green Zone, this weekend's preseason game between the Saskatchewan Roughriders and Calgary Stampeders will be a family affair for the Sombacks from Regina. As our Green Zone Saskatoon reporter Scott Roblin tells us, he's got more on two brothers set to face one another for the first time in their football careers.
24: It's not every day in Carson Sombacks' world you intercept a pass from Grey Cup MVP Trevor Harris.
25: Pick off Trevor Harris of all people. You know, he's a star in Regina, so that was a pretty cool experience.
24: The Regina Rams defensive back is battling at training camp with his hometown Riders, and this weekend will face his his older brother Jackson and the Calgary Stampeders in preseason action.
25: I'm excited to go up against him. We haven't played against each other in, I think, ever.
24: Jackson says Monday's game will be a big moment for the entire Sombach family.
1: It's been a dream of my whole family since we were kids to play in the CFL, and to make it this far is really special.
24: From Griffith Stadium in Saskatoon, I'm Scott Roblin.
16: They gave it their all, but the Prince Albert Raiders season is now over. The team fell last night to the Everett Silvertips 7-2 in Game 5 of their WHL series. Canada will play Italy this morning in the preliminary round of the Men's World Hockey Championships. The team beat Sweden in another preliminary game 5-3 yesterday. Montreal Canadiens will be hosting the Buffalo Sabres tonight in Game 6 of their second-round NHL series. The Habs have a 3-2 lead in that best-of-seven matchup. And the Blue Jays tried, but they lost last night to the Detroit Tigers 3-2. And the Jays have lost now 8 of 11. They're 19-25 on the season right now. Your Victoria Day long weekend weather for Regina and Southern Saskatchewan. A special weather statement is in effect. Clearing today, high of 12 degrees. And then tonight it begins. Partly cloudy with rain, low down to 3 degrees. And that's going to continue right through the rest of the weekend. Tomorrow, more rain, just under an inch expected. High of 4 degrees. That'll continue into the evening. Cloudy for Monday, high of 7. Saskatoon in central Saskatchewan, 30% chance of flurries or showers today. High of 4 degrees. Rain overnight, down to 1 degree, and rain for tomorrow with a high of 6 degrees. Across the province this hour in the Battle Fords, 0. The same in Prince Albert and in Yorkton, 4 degrees in Swift Current, Weyburn and Estevan at 2 degrees, Moose Jaw plus 1. Right now in Regina, it's cloudy. Southwest breeze at 3, it's 0. Saskatoon, much the same. Cloudy, northeast wind to 11, also at 0. It is 6:06. I'm Lara Fominoff.
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0: Yeah, well, you put in your days of work and you look forward to a long weekend, and then Mother Nature gives you this. What do you do with that? 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Talk Shots on CJME Regina, CKOM Saskatoon, Saturday mornings. I'm here till 6 till 11. Anything in your mind, you can reach me on our text line, our phone number. You want to talk, you want to text, 1-877-332-TALK, 1-877-332-8255. And thinking about going camping on a weekend like this, I have such a vivid memory. When I was a kid, we lived in southwest Manitoba, right down in the corner, and we would, my dad, we didn't have a whole lot of money, but I remember one year my dad bought this blue canvas tent with the yellow top, and it had the poles on the outside. It was like pretty modern, you know, as far as tenting goes. No center pole in the middle of this baby. And we hauled it up to Kenosi Lake in the Mighty Moose Mountains in southeast Saskatchewan. And I love going to Kenosi. But it was the May long weekend, and we had this kind of weather. I remember, and I don't even think we had sleeping bags. My mom would just roll up a whole bunch of our blankets and comforters from home, and there we were asleep in this blue canvas tent, and my dad in the rain hollering at me, "Don't touch the canvas! If you touch it, it'll leak." I don't know if that's true or not, but I just made sure I never did touch the canvas. But it was just such a lousy situation. You had that wet canvas, the smell of it, I can still smell that. And then you realize this rain isn't stopping, so you got to pack up the wet tent, and that was a job in itself. Those canvas tents were big and heavy as it was, and then you throw in the moisture. And we would load it up in the car, drive home, and then you had to wait for the sun to come out at home, and you'd drag the tent out of the car and lay it out on the lawn so it could finally dry. Wouldn't change those memories for a moment. Cloudy and more rain coming tonight and through the day tomorrow, certainly for more southern areas of the province. Swift Current, Regina, Estevan going to get potentially another inch of rain, maybe some snow in there tomorrow as well. Regina and Saskatoon this morning, both are cloudy and we're sitting at zero. Before 8 o'clock, we were listening to the interview Evan Bray did with Avi Lewis, the new leader of the federal New Democratic Party, and he made reference to Saskatchewan NDP leader Carla Beck having a lot on her plate these days with what he said was the leaked document from a SaskPower employee talking about the cost of refurbishing coal-fired power plants. The provincial government had stated it would be about $2.6 billion, that cost. The NDP are saying the documents they saw say it's $26 billion. Here's SaskPower Minister Jeremy Harrison.
1: Well, it is $2.6 billion. And, we had SaskPower done an enormous amount of work on this, along with outside partners. Hatch Engineering had worked with the company as well on the estimate for the capital refurbishment, which is $2.6 billion, was confirmed again by SaskPower officials late last week. What the NDP have actually done here is they have taken that capital cost, $2.6 billion, and then rolled in an estimate of 25 years of operating. So that includes operating, maintenance, sustainment, the salaries of the employees that work there, the mining costs, the fuel costs, the transmission costs, including any upgrades or sustainment on transmission over 25 years, which is entirely dishonest. It would be like saying the actual cost of a vehicle is not just the cost of the vehicle, but it's 25 years of fuel and insurance and repairs and maintenance and car washes. And that's not how people look at what these costs are. It's $2.6 billion for the capital. And when you compare apples to apples, their plan is over $20 billion on capital, plus all of that maintenance cost and operational cost, which would be incurred regardless of the generation method that would be used, which is what's been very well pointed out by the IBEW union and the United Mine Workers as well, who have supported the government's position strongly on this, who understand the numbers as well as anybody, because these are the frontline workers that do it every single day. Who have been very clear that the government is right on this and the NDP are wrong.
2: Okay, the document, Minister Harrison, that the NDP have was something that was presented, my understanding, to the SaskPower board. What are those numbers? So they have, for example, $11.4 billion in capital. Can you explain, does the $2.6 billion for refurbishment fit in there, and what else would be included?
1: It does. So the document that the opposition put forward was a an incomplete and early draft of a board submission. But what the overall number, the 11.4 for overall maintenance operations sustainment, that included all of those things. The $2.6 billion was very clearly included, though, as a part of that 11.4. Now, a big part of the cost over 25 years is fuel. And that really is where I think we have a very, very different approach than the NDP. I know what the cost for coal is going to be over 25 years. It's the same as it is today. It's the same that it's going to be 2 months from now. It's the same as it's going to be 20 years from now, which is zero, because we own the resource. We have hundreds of years of supply of coal here in this province, within literally kilometers of the plants that are utilizing it to produce power for the Saskatchewan public and Saskatchewan industry. What their plan is going to do is make us entirely dependent on importing outside sources of fuel, which is natural gas from Alberta and from the United States, which is subject to enormous volatility. We've seen that price of gas go up to $10. We would be putting ourselves in the position of being subject to the world price potentially of gas, which is, you know, nearly $20 right now for the world price. So that has been a central criticism that has been made by others and by I of their plan. What we've said is all of the above. So we do have gas on our grid. We do have coal on our grid. We do have hydro. We're putting more intermittent renewables as well. I've made four project announcements for renewables. We have biomass. What we're doing is diversifying risk. That's the right way to run a power system, but also utilizing the resources that you have, which in this case for us, coal, hydro, biomass, to get us to the resource that we have for the future, which is uranium, and that is the end objective being nuclear baseload power generation.
2: We're chatting today with Minister Jeremy Harrison, Saskatchewan's Minister of Crown Investments Corporation. When Alina Young was on the show on Friday, she said that our coal is not free. It's costing us, I believe she quoted $13 billion, which is the number in this report for fuel. The coal is an asset that we own as a province. The cost is incurred to mine it. Is that accurate?
1: There is, yeah. We pay partners for mining. Westmoreland is our partner for mining right now. And I would say that as far as that document itself, which was prepared well over a year ago now, things have changed. We have made the announcement with regard to the energy security strategy. What we're going to see, I think, is a reduction in that cost of the mining over the next number of decades, because we are going to have certainty. So that is going to be one change. I'm not making any announcements on that yet, but I think there's going to be some significant and important news on that coming forward in the coming months. So I want to thank our partners there and the great folks who are out mining coal every day, hardworking folks to keep the lights on. But really, it's about energy security. And I said during the rollout of the energy security strategy, what we did, we made a policy choice in government that we were prioritizing energy security for Saskatchewan, using Saskatchewan resources to produce power for Saskatchewan people. What you're seeing across Europe right now, where they outsource their energy security, outside of the continent, what you're seeing right now are countries realizing that they made an enormous mistake. And, you know, environmental laggards, and I say that sarcastically, like Germany, who have taken this very, very seriously, what are they doing right now? They are rebuilding their coal plants across that country, because they realized as well that energy security actually matters as a part of a diversified energy grid.
0: That's SaskPower Energy Minister Jeremy Harrison in conversation with Evan Bray, talking about the actual cost of the refurbishing of these coal-fired power plants here in Saskatchewan. Good morning, Brent Laux with you. A dreary Saturday of your May-long weekend. What about sunshine? What about warmer temperatures, closer to normal temperatures, like normal is 19 for this time of the year? When is that going to happen? Maybe Wednesday, Thursday-ish or so. And then everything's just going to pop. We get some sunshine, we get some heat, the trees, the grass, the mosquitoes. Yeah, it's just another spring here in Saskatchewan. 0 degrees right now, Regina and Saskatoon. 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

0: Are you a Blue Jays fan? Are you finding it just a little painful these days to be watching our team? My gosh, they just... I feel for them. You look at Vladdy, who's really struggling as far as getting anything significant going as far as a big hit. Ernie Clement. Ernie just looks like he is just so out of sorts these days, just the look on his face. The errors that have been committed on the part of the Blue Jays and just some of the bad breaks. Just painful to watch. You know, against Detroit, Blue Jays, in my mind, should have won that game, but they just couldn't continue the winning. And I was kind of hoping, as it was in the ninth inning last night and they were tied up, I thought, okay, let's just get into extra innings here, but no, not to be. And, of course, it was Jeff Hoffman that they chose to use as the closer in the game. Up till recently, they've been using Hoffman more as a mid-game guy because of the bad luck he was having as a closer for so much of the beginning of the season. So then they had him pitching often in the seventh, eighth inning, that sort of thing. But yesterday, Jeff Hoffman ended up being the closer and ended up throwing the pitch that Detroit hit and scored a run, and the game was over. So with that, we can decide to watch the Blue Jays. Of course we do. You got to watch them right to the end, right? No different than the win they got a couple of nights ago, where if you gave up on them, that was against Tampa. But at the end of the day, we had the walk-off grand slam by Dalton Varsho. That was exciting to see. You got to stay with him right to the end. I'm saying this more for my own benefit. So the Blue Jays and Detroit go at it again just after 11 o'clock here this morning. It was on Apple TV last night. You know, I'm sure you're probably like me. You go to your Sportsnet feed and you're thinking, hey, where's the Jays game? And then you realize, oh, yeah, it's one of the Apple TV ones. So you flip over to Apple, and, you know, it kind of bugged me a little bit. I don't have an Apple subscription. I didn't have an Apple subscription active at that time. I had had one a couple of years ago, but I had shut it down. And then I always thought, well, if I want to watch a Blue Jays game on Apple, it's free, isn't it? Well, I don't know if it's free or not. When I went into it last night, I still had to sign on and take out a subscription to Apple in order to watch the Blue Jays game. But one aspect of that game last night with the Apple people, they did a pretty interesting interview with Blue Jays pitcher Dylan Cease. He's a great pitcher. Like, they were lucky to have Dylan Cease, but he's an interesting cat in that when he visits a different city to play ball, he loves going to local museums. And in their interviews as well, he gave a great shout out. They were asking him, you know, the American play-by-play people, they were saying, well, what's it like living in Toronto, living in Canada? And he gave a shout out saying Toronto's a great city and he loves oysters. And he was talking about the great seafood, and he mentioned Prince Edward Island and Nova Scotia and Newfoundland. And I think the question to him was, well, how many oysters do you eat? And I think he said something like 30 at a sitting. And they were laughing at him. And he said, hey, it's better than 30 Oreos a day. Good morning. It's 8:24. This is Talk Shots on 980 CJME and 650 CKOM.
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0: Special weather statement issued by Environment Canada, which covers the southern part of the province. When I say southern, I'm thinking more along the number one highway and areas down towards the U.S. border. But basically what they're saying is you're not done with this wild weather quite yet. When you think about Thursday, how we had the incredibly powerful wind move across the southern part of the province and dust storm that affected so many areas in the south. Trees knocked over, semis pushed off the road, and then you throw in the rain that we got. I know I was talking to some family of mine in southern Manitoba, and they said it was like mud falling from the sky at one point. They had the dust, and then they had some rain and the wind. And then we got into the situation yesterday for so much of the province with rain, snow mixed. And now there's another system that's going to move into the southern part of the province tonight. And that means areas from Maple Creek in the southwest through Swift Current, through Regina, through to Estevan are potentially going to see about another inch of precipitation beginning tonight. Most of the rain, the heaviest part of the rain, will be through the day tomorrow. But Environment Canada says as it stands right now, they're just not sure exactly which area in that south part of the province is going to get the heaviest rainfall. But I think we're all good with the moisture, aren't we? You know, it's been a weird winter. It's been a weird spring here for your May long weekend. But May long weekend's always been a bit of a crapshoot. You know, if you've been around enough, you remember the years that you thought you were going to go camping and have a great time enjoying the sun and the heat, and it just wasn't to be. That getting snowfall in Saskatchewan in May, it happens. I was often recall a memory where my wife and I were on our way to Nipawin at the end of May one year, and this is a good number of years ago, to go fishing, and it was snowing all the way there. What do you get for precipitation? One of our listeners, Ian here, just sent me a picture of his rain gauge. I don't know where you are, Ian, but he shows an inch and a half overall to 8 o'clock this morning. So yeah, moisture is good. You think about so many areas in the southwest that have been so dry for so many years. Let's hope they get a significant amount of that rain that's coming overnight tonight and tomorrow as well. And then in the north, a lot of the lakes still got ice cover. A lot of the areas in the north still have a lot of snow in the bush. So again, good moisture, right? We hope that it does the job to reduce the wildfire risk as well. Brent Laux with you. This is Talk Shots. I'm here every Saturday morning. And what we do is share with you some of the interviews from the Evan Bray Show, some of the highlights from the Green Zone, and some of the guests that you hear on the CKOM and CJME morning shows. Happy to be with you until 11 o'clock this morning on 980 CJME and 650 CKOM.
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11: It's 8:30. I'm Laura Fominoff. The Victoria Day long weekend is starting out cold, soggy, and snowy. Lots of rain is expected in much of the southern half of the province this weekend, up to 2 inches in some spots. A special weather statement has been issued that includes Regina. If you're thinking of casting your rod and reel at your favorite fishing spot, be warned, lots of lakes are still frozen over, and not only is the ice thin, but there are dangers of flooding and strong currents in both lakes and rivers. The spring sitting of the legislature is now over for another year, and the government passed all of its bills, including the Compassionate Care Act. The NDP introduced its own bills. None passed, but they did help get changes made to carbon monoxide alarm regulations. And Prime Minister Mark Carney and Alberta Premier Danielle Smith say there will be new carbon emissions pricing for Alberta. That announcement comes after Alberta and the feds also inked a deal for pipeline to the West Coast. Construction could get underway in 2027. Your Victoria Day long weekend weather for Regina and southern Saskatchewan. Special weather statement in effect. Clearing today, high of 12, but tonight it begins. Partly cloudy, rain overnight, down to 3 degrees. For Saskatoon and central Saskatchewan, 30% chance of showers or flurries today, high of 4 degrees. Rain overnight and cloudy, down to plus 1. For Regina right now, it is cloudy. West wind to 4, it's 0. Saskatoon, cloudy. Northeast wind to 11, also at the freezing mark. It is 8:32. I'm Laura Fominoff.
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0: Good morning, Saskatchewan. May long weekend, Victoria Day long weekend, whatever you want to call it. We all love our long weekends. We love them more when the weather's not so nasty, but what do you do? Make the best of it, right? It's springtime in Saskatchewan. Currently zero, both Regina and Saskatoon, and more rain for the southern part of the province in a system that's to move through tonight and through the day tomorrow. It's 8:35. It was 8 days ago that a 27-year-old man was attacked and killed by a black bear in northern Saskatchewan. It occurred at the job site for Uranium X Discovery Corp. They have a property up there about 80 kilometers from points north. With the attack on this person and their death, it resulted in a conversation from the Evan Bray Show. Doug Clark, professor at the University of Saskatchewan School of Environment and Sustainability, joined Evan to talk about bears and the risk when you're in the wild.
1: So what conditions would you say are most often likely to increase the risk of a serious encounter with a bear?
2: Sure. So to be clear on the scene here, in Saskatchewan, we're basically talking about black bears. We do have one record of a polar bear up in the far northeast, and the last grizzly documented was 1960. So even though we don't have all the details, I would expect we're talking about a black bear here. And certainly those are the bears that people in Saskatchewan encounter. There are a few things that can increase the risk of an interaction between people and bears that doesn't end with the bear going its way, people going theirs, and everyone just kind of nodding and enjoying the moment. That does happen a lot, but the things that elevate the risk are if a bear figures out that there's something that's potentially edible, and particularly if they get a food reward, and that leads to a behavior the wildlife managers call food conditioning, where a bear gets used to people providing a source of food. Now, that can be all kinds of things that we wouldn't normally think of necessarily as edible. A bear's got kind of wider tolerance than we do. But things like compost, garbage, of course, food stored outside, even bird seed, all of those can be attractants and can give food rewards to bears. Hunters and fishermen, they have extra risks. They've got to take care of animal entrails and the pieces that they're transporting and bringing home. Food conditioning in and of itself is a problem, but where it really starts to pick up risk is when that happens in conjunction with a bear simply getting used to people being around and starts to lose its generally natural wariness about being near people. And that, again, is something that managers call by the term habituation. So when you get food conditioning and habituation going on, that's when the risk starts to really go up. And these are the situations that people can usually do something about through prevention, through attractant control. So those are the most common sources of conflict between people and black bears, not just in Saskatchewan, but North America-wide, really.
1: Dr. Douglas Clark is our guest, University of Saskatchewan. Does the fact that this is springtime, bears emerged from their dens after hibernating, does that play into it at all?
2: You know, without knowing the details of the incident, I can't say for sure, but it certainly is on my mind. It's been a late spring. It's still a late spring in the northern part of the province. I looked at satellite images, weather cams at nearby airports. There's a lot of snow up there. So I am curious. When we eventually learn more, I'll be very curious about the condition of the bear. I would be very curious about, what alternatives did that bear have? When bears come out of hibernation in much of northern Canada, there still isn't a lot available to eat. There's overwintered berries, anything that might have died over the winter, but with the snowpack that we have, it's entirely possible that all those things would have been covered up in an area like that. So a bear this spring emerging from a den in northern Saskatchewan might have fewer options than usual, and that it could be a factor, but I simply don't know enough to be able to say, yeah, it is.
1: After this incident happened, we've heard that the bear was shot and killed on scene by a person who was present prior to conservation officers arriving. The body of the bear now taken to Western College of Veterinary Medicine here in Saskatoon. What will happen there?
2: Sure, I expect what will happen probably already has happened by now, but a necropsy is a very standard part of an investigation like this, especially when someone is killed, because wildlife managers want to know what went on. They want to know the circumstances that led to this. The coroner, RCMP, they will want to know the cause of death, and they'll be working very hard to establish all of those things as clearly and with as much certainty as they can. They'll be looking for disease, health, and they'll be looking for really anything that adds insight and information to the interaction between that bear and that person before and after that person died.
0: Professor Douglas Clark in conversation with Evan Bray. 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

0: haven't been thrown out of whack too much. Do you just soldier on and say, we've got this camping spot, we're staying here, come hell or high water? Or do you just pack up and go home? Zero under cloudy skies right now, both Saskatoon and Regina. And more rain expected tonight and certainly through the day tomorrow for areas in the southern part of the province. We hear more of the conversation Evan Bray had with Professor Douglas Clark at the School of Environment and Sustainability at the University of Saskatchewan. And the conversation centered around the tragic loss of life, a 27-year-old man killed by a black bear in northern Saskatchewan 8 days ago. And Professor Clark was then asked about things you should be doing when you're out there in bear country.
1: Yeah, there are things that people absolutely can keep in mind. There are things that we can do that will, you know, have a likelihood of making it get worse. There are things that we can do that have a likelihood also of making it better. Anything that might smell edible to a bear, if you can keep those away from a bear, that's going to prevent things from happening. Or even if a bear drifts through, intrigued by smells, if it doesn't get a food reward, it's probably going to keep going. And if you stay out of its way and leave it some options, that's probably the smart play in a situation like that. Now, there are occasionally situations where black bears, other bear species as well, but this is definitely documented in black bears, can exhibit predatory behavior on people. That's, you know, me probably using a few more words than I need to say that sometimes they try to treat us as lunch. And those are really awful situations when they do occur. Those can be recognized in those situations if you act passively, or God help you if you try to play dead, and that did happen in one national park in the Yukon a number of years ago with a grizzly bear that decided that, well, it hadn't read the same set of rules. That's exactly the wrong response in that situation. If a bear has predatory intent, it is going to approach deliberately, close, quietly. It's not going to be bluffing or, you know, growling or making popping or huffing noises. It's not going to be trying to move you away or send you signals. It's simply going to be approaching with quite deliberate intent, quite closely. And in a situation like that, if a bear is doing that, what you want to do is get out of that situation as quickly as possible. Failing that, that's when you want to use a deterrent like bear spray if you have something like that. Or if you don't have anything, you do whatever you can. You use whatever you can to convince that bear to stop that behavior.
2: Many people think this is only an issue in the north part of our province. How far south do we find bears in Saskatchewan?
1: Anywhere you've got trees, you can potentially find bears in Saskatchewan. They are much more common, I gather, than they used to be in Redberry Lake and that area just a little bit west of Saskatoon. My colleague Ryan Brook in his wildlife monitoring using remote cameras has got photos of black bears within Saskatoon city limits. Earlier last year there was a black bear that got into a neighborhood in Regina, probably coming down the Capel Valley. So once you're out of the forest, it's very, very rare, but not impossible.
0: Professor Douglas Clark from the University of Saskatchewan School of Environment and Sustainability from the Evan Bray Show, talking bears and things you need to know when you're in bear country on a gray, cloudy Saturday of the May long weekend. Regina and Saskatoon both sitting at zero right now. More rain tonight and through the day tomorrow. 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

0: featuring both living and deceased Holocaust survivors. On now till June 2nd at the Francis Morrison Library.
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0: Admission is free, and everyone is welcome.
1: Here to Tell, Faces of Holocaust Survivors, on now till June 2nd at the Francis Morrison Library.
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0: speaking of flying, what's to become of our snowbirds at CFB Moose Jaw? Apparently, the federal defense minister, David McGuinty, is going to be in Moose Jaw on Tuesday, whereby he will, we believe, make an announcement as to what the snowbirds' future is going to look like. It's been an issue that's certainly been on the minds of a lot of people, including Fraser Tolmie. Fraser, the former mayor of Moose Jaw and now a sitting conservative member of parliament, he was on the Evan Bray Show talking about his concerns about the future of the snowbirds.
1: I mean, this has been festering for a little bit, you know, to be quite honest with you. And I've had some concerns because the Liberal government has been dilly-dallying with the F-35 joint strike fighter that you know we're supposed to be purchasing. And it's not the first time that they've messed around with contracts, the EH-101 helicopter, which they canceled, then they bought, and you know, they've canceled the F-35 10 years ago, and now they're buying it, now they're dilly-dallying, and you know, this is not the time to be playing with our military. And right now they're going around making announcements about absolutely everything and adding it to the defense budget, but not procuring the equipment that our military needs. And yes, our service personnel did receive a pay increase, and it's a well-deserved and overdue pay increase, and I don't begrudge them. But you know what? You need the equipment, and this is part of it. And the snowbirds are a vital recruiting tool for our military when we need to get people into the military.
2: So where did the report come from, or what was it that drew your attention to say, wait a minute, I don't like the way things are looking here?
1: Yeah, so, you know, Moose Jaw is a very tight community. You know that. I mean, my next door neighbor is a snowbird pilot, former snowbird pilot. And, you know, it comes up in conversation. Oh, yeah, you know, like they're canceling the snowbirds. They're canceling the snowbirds. Well, you know, I've been in contact with airshow organizers who have been, you know, straight out told that the snowbirds would not be flying in the 2027 season. Well, I brought that up in what you call an SO31, which is a minute-long speech in the House. Mm-hmm. And I followed that up with a letter to the minister. Now, if the minister was straight up and saying, yeah, we're going to be flying the snowbirds, he would have responded right away. Mm-hmm. But I haven't received anything in 6 months. Now, Senator Batters also brought it up in the Senate a number of weeks ago, actually a few months ago, and no response. It was kind of laughed off. And we're getting to the point where the snowbirds acceptance show was going to be last Friday, May 8th. And in fact, their friends and family show is May 15th. Well, you know what? You know, head them off at the pass is my motto. It's not really my motto, but it's just, you know, in my thought process. Yeah. And I'm like, well, what are you going to do? Are you just going to quietly do this and take away something that's an iconic symbol of Canada and not let the public know? Or are you going to come up with a plan? And that's what we need. We need a plan. That's how we need to operate our military. And we're losing our flexibility, not only in being able to deploy our military, but also in recruitment and how we procure and how we train. And we need to restore that. And so this is not just about the snowbirds. Mm-hmm. It's more than the snowbirds, and it's what the snowbirds represent, but it also what it represents to Canada.
2: We've got Conservative MP Fraser Tolmie, Conservative MP for Moose Jaw, in studio. David McGuinty, in response to your comments last week, said this.
3: The snowbirds will continue air demonstrations with the Tudor fleet for as long as it is feasible and safe. We're beginning the process of examining potential aircraft options for the snowbirds' mission once the CT-144 Tudor fleet reaches its end of life.
2: So we didn't get any firm commitments there, but he said the Tudors will continue as long as it's reasonable and safe, but they need to be replaced.
1: Oh, absolutely. And I'm not arguing that point, Evan. Let's be upfront and honest. We need to replace the Tudors, but they've had 10 years to come up with a plan. Mm-hmm. Okay. And here's part of the problems that they've created. We had Hawk jets, the 115s, we called them the CT-115s. which had 26,000 hours of flying time still left on their airframes. And they've sent them to Borden to be cannibalized. Well, there's two things about that. First of all, those jets should have stayed in our inventory mm-hmm. and should be training our fighter lead-in pilots. Those jets were actually cannibalized, and we've sent that training overseas. Why are we doing that when we're the British Commonwealth Air Training Program? You know, it's one of the, you know, the stakes that we put in the ground. Mm-hmm. Or they could have been used in the as a midterm and used by the snowbirds for 10 years.
4: Concerns about military spending, concerns about the future of the snowbirds. That was Fraser Tolmie, former mayor of Moose Jaw and sitting Conservative MP, now on with Evan Bray. And we will find out more on Tuesday as the Federal Defense Minister David McGuinty is due to pay a visit to CFE Moose Jaw. Stay tuned. 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
7: It's 9 o'clock. Good morning, I'm Laura Fominoff. Winter-like weather greets Saskatchewan for the long weekend. Some campers, though, they're determined to get outdoors.
8: Even if it's cold? It's so fun, even any type of weather. Have fun out at Pike Lake. It's the best.
7: And MLAs head home after the spring sitting of the legislature.
9: I think we've got a lot more fire in the belly, shall we say.
7: In Regina right now, cloudy and zero. Saskatoon also cloudy and freezing. Look out your window this morning across much of the province, and it's more winter-like than spring or summer-like. Heavy, wet snow falling on both Saskatoon, Regina, and areas to the north overnight. More gloomy weather, unfortunately, is on the way for the weekend. There is a special weather statement from Environment Canada issued for all of southern Saskatchewan from just south of Saskatoon right down to the U.S. border. Up to 2 inches of rain could fall by Monday morning, with some snow mixed in there and maybe even some thunderstorms as well. We'll keep you updated throughout the day. Now, also depending on where you plan to travel, if you're going out this weekend, some highways are affected. This morning, according to the Highway Hotline, from Rostern down to Humboldt and through to the Lumsden area, highways in that corridor are partially snow covered, with roads completely snow-covered near Melfort and Tisdale. Around Foam Lake, it's the opposite. Highway 310 is closed in both directions because of a washout and some local flooding. While we might not be seeing much of the sunshine this weekend, the kids at Pike Lake near Saskatoon aren't too bothered by it. Despite the rain and potential snow, Patricia Semenchuk says she looks forward to camping every year.
8: Even if it's cold, it's so fun, even any type of weather. Have fun out at Pike Lake. It's the best.
7: She also says learning how to camp in bad weather is a very good lesson to learn. Now, central and southern parts of the province are also open for fishing, but it doesn't mean it's a great idea to do it right now. Jason Manity with GetFishing.ca told the Greg Morgan Morning Show severe flooding that hitting part of the province can create some unsafe conditions.
10: Those flood areas, you know, obviously you got to be careful if you're fishing there. You will still be successful, but there can be some dangerous spots around the shoreline, washouts, road washouts.
7: He says other factors to consider if you're thinking of going out fishing are high currents and hypothermia temperature waters. Now, MLAs this spring are off to their home constituencies for the weekend as the spring sitting breaks for another year. And after it all wrapped up, senior reporter Lisa Schick took a look at the past 10 weeks.
11: None of that is possible without the nation-leading strength of the economy that we have.
12: Premier Scott Moe is talking about all the work his government has done this sitting, pointing to the Patients First health care plan as the most important. All the government bills passed as well, including the act to allow people to be forced into addictions treatment in some cases. The NDP spent the last 2 weeks of sitting focused on coal power and the cost, accusing government of hiding things. And leader Carla Beck says the party won't be slowing down.
9: I think we've got a lot more fire in the belly, shall we say, to just push that much harder this summer.
12: at the legislature, I'm Lisa Schick.
7: And Saskatchewan is welcoming the new deal inked between Prime Minister Mark Carney and Alberta Premier Danielle Smith. In a statement from the Premier, he says the new carbon price deal is an important step for Canada's energy sector and says it'll help with expansion into global markets. The latest local news is as close as your phone. Check out CKOM.com and CJME.com, Saskatchewan's homepages for news. It is 9:04. Sports from the Green Zone. Two brothers from Regina will be pitted on opposite sides of one of the biggest rivalries in Canadian football this weekend. As the Green Zone Saskatoon reporter Scott Roblin tells us, it's going to be a new experience for the two who played together their whole lives.
13: Green and white have always been the favorite colors of Regina Rams defensive back Carson Sombach.
14: When you're in kindergarten or grade one, the teacher gives you a piece of paper and says, what's your dream job? Like, I wrote, be a Saskatchewan Rough Rider.
13: Invited to Riders training camp, he'll be on the field Monday for Saskatchewan's preseason opener in Calgary. One of two Sombachs set to play, facing his older brother Jackson.
15: My parents are super proud, not proud of my brother. It'd be a dream come true, honestly.
13: Carson adds their parents, Steve and Heather, won't be choosing sides when the ball is kicked off Monday.
14: They're not picking a certain color, a certain team. They're going in there wearing the Regina Rams here, so stay neutral.
13: From Griffith Stadium in Saskatoon, I'm Scott Roblin.
7: And the Prince Albert Raiders tried really hard, but it wasn't quite good enough. The team fell last night to the Everett Silver Tips by a score of 7-2. The Silver Tips will now go on to the Memorial Cup in 1 week. And the Montreal Canadiens will be hosting the Buffalo Sabres tonight in Game 6 of their second round NHL series. The Habs have a 3-2 lead in the best of seven matchup. Your Victoria Day long weekend weather for Regina and southern Saskatchewan. As we mentioned right off the top, there's a special weather statement in effect. Today will be okay, clearing, high of 12 degrees. It starts tonight, partly cloudy with rain down to 3 degrees. For tomorrow, an inch of rain expected to fall up to 4 degrees, and that will continue right through the night. For Saskatoon and central Saskatchewan, 30% chance of showers or flurries, high of plus 4 today. Tonight, cloudy with rain down to 1 degree, more rain for tomorrow, high of 6 degrees. Across the province this hour, the Battlefords and Prince Albert, along with Yorkton, 1 degree. 5 in Swift Current, 3 both in Weyburn and Estevan, Moose Jaw, 4. Regina right now, cloudy. Southeast wind at 7, it's 1 degree. Saskatoon also cloudy. Southeast wind at 12, it's 0. It is 9:07. I'm Lara Fominoff.
16: 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Paladin Canada, producing uranium, powering progress.
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0: These are challenging times for a lot of people out there who are trying to buy a home, but they're finding the selection of homes, and not just Saskatoon, but a number of communities around Saskatchewan. Inventories are tight. Prices continue to rise, although, you know, the caveat there when we talk about rising prices, Saskatchewan continues to be one of the best spots in Canada when it comes to housing affordability. What I'm saying is a home in Saskatoon or Regina that you pay X amount of dollars for would cost you a lot more than that when you go to other Canadian cities, be it Calgary, Edmonton, Winnipeg, whatever. But there are still challenges out there, and it's fascinating to see what's going on. A friend of mine, very involved in the real estate industry in Saskatoon, and he was telling me that in the month of March in Saskatoon, over 400 homes sold, and out of those, 10 of them sold for $100,000 above asking price. And just recently, a home in Saskatoon sold for $200,000 over the original asking price. Like, that is just wild when you think about people who are working so hard, saving their money to make that down payment, coming up with the pre-approval on their mortgage. They think they're good to go, and they go into a situation where they make an offer on a home and dozens of other people make offers, and then you get a situation where a home seller is saying, oh, wow, I'm going to sit here and twiddle my thumbs and wait to see who's got the best offer. There's challenging times out there for people trying to buy that first home especially. And that was the topic of conversation on the Evan Bray Show this week with Tyler Hudy. Tyler is with the Saskatchewan Realtors Association, talking about the Saskatoon market especially and the challenges out there when it comes to low inventory and higher prices.
1: Yeah, I think it's a combination of both. So if you look at inventory, for example, for Saskatoon, inventory is down 50% from its 10-year average. If you look at that number from across the provincial standpoint, we're also at 50% below inventory. You know, there's a few things that go into play into that. As you know, the single detached home that most people are looking for continues to kind of rise in prices and pricing some people out of those homes. We're also missing the supply side of things in those more kind of affordable, quote unquote, units. So, you know, the duplexes, the row homes, there's not enough of those kind of missing middle homes in the market as well to kind of offset that.
2: Right. I think about the affordability issue, and as we continue to want to grow this province from an economic standpoint, and we usually will talk about, you know, attracting investment to the province, which we know leads to attracting jobs to the province, the housing market, you don't want that to be a stumbling block in all of this, but there is some fear that with these kind of continually escalating prices, it might be a hiccup. How do you see that?
1: Yeah, you said that perfectly. You know, the impact goes so much further beyond housing. As that housing supply is low, it impacts things like labor mobility and business attraction and really the economic growth of the province. Housing of itself is not just a housing market. It's one of those kind of core pillars of economic confidence. So we can't really continue to normalize the level of supply that we have because we risk not only eroding that affordability advantage, but, you know, that economic stability of the province for people to come here to work, to raise a family, to buy a home. All those things are being impacted right here, right now.
2: Right. Tyler Hudy is our guest, the VP of Public Affairs and Communication for the Saskatchewan Realtors Association. I've always been of the understanding that many people wait until springtime to put their home on the market purposefully, because the homes don't sell quite as well in the winter. I mean, these are all anecdotal things I've heard. So is it normal to see low inventory levels in the spring?
1: Yeah, so I think if we look at our winter, which thankfully there is no snow in the forecast anymore, but we've had a significantly longer winter than I think many people have expected, which has made people kind of sit on the sidelines a little bit longer than we were expected heading into the spring market. The good news with that is that, you know, new listings in some of the centers are up. So that means that those that have been sitting on the sidelines, kind of waiting for the warmer weather to turn, waiting for that spring market, we do see a little bit of a blip in new listings, a little bit of a blip in inventory. But at the end of the day, what we're looking at is the inventory level that is still significantly below the average over the last 10 years.
2: A lot of the government programs that we've heard, particularly coming out of the federal government, are aimed at trying to make it easier for first-time home buyers. What's the market like right now for first-time or new home buyers? And do you have a sense people are discouraged by what they're finding?
1: Yeah, I think first-time home buyers are probably the ones that hit at my heart, and I know a lot of our realtors' hearts the most over the last little bit here. And yes, there have been some programs like the GST exemption on new home construction, the provincial government's PST exemption on new home construction. All those things are definitely improving and helping improve that affordability conversation. But at the end of the day, if you were to look, and I always reference that, you know, a family who's looking to, or an individual who's looking to enter the housing market for the first time, and 2 years ago that they were looking to, you know, start saving, building that money so that they could put the down payment on the home, you know, if they are now ready today, not only is the price of that home anywhere between, you know, 5 to 10% more than when they started saving 2 years ago, but they're also in a place where there's 15, 20, you know, plus other people looking to purchase that same home. So I can imagine, and I know our members are hearing the frustrations of those challenges, and I really do feel for the first-time home buyers who are looking to enter the market.
0: Tyler Hudy, the guest on the Evan Bray Show with the Saskatchewan Realtors Association, talking about what's going on, not only in the Saskatoon real estate market, but a number of communities across Saskatchewan. People want to own their homes, and people are finding themselves paying more quite often than what the list price is, and you hear stories from realtors about 30, 40 different offers coming in on some of these properties. People writing love letters, trying to convince the homeowner who is selling the home that they would be the person best suited to assume the ownership of their home. You're having these presentation of offers where a home seller says, I'm setting a date, you show up and give me your best offer. It's just interesting to see what's going on in the real estate market these days. But it's a sign that people have got money, and mortgage rates, I guess, really aren't that bad. You know, I'm of the generation. I remember buying one of my first homes in Regina in the, when was that, late 70s, maybe about 1980, 14% interest rate on that mortgage. So 4% or so today, a little more manageable, I think, for a lot of people. We'll hear more of that conversation with Tyler Hudy when we return to Talk Shots in just a few minutes on 980 CJME. And 650 CKOM.
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0: Good morning. It's 20 minutes after 9 o'clock, Saturday morning, May long weekend, Victoria Day long weekend. Brent Laux with you on Talk Shots till 11 this morning. Saskatoon cloudy, 0. Regina cloudy, plus 1. More rain tonight and tomorrow. Certainly more in the southern part of the province, at least. More of that conversation Evan Bray was having this week with Tyler Hootie with the Saskatchewan Realtors Association.
1: Can you talk, Tyler, how condos and how the rental market impacts this discussion?
2: Yeah, that is a fantastic way to look at it. You know, if we look at housing along the entire continuum and kind of the flow and the movement of people from the rental market into the housing market and down that line, there is some real pressure. You know, things get backed up when we have low inventory and people can't move from a rental that they were in into home ownership. That backs up, you know, the rental supply, that makes it a little bit more full, that puts pressure on that side of the continuum, and that doesn't allow people to move. And if we look at the other end, you know, your story about your friend who was looking to downsize because the kids have left home and they want something a little bit smaller now, when they go to look to, you know, sell the home that they've been in for years, what they're moving into is also subject to that, you know, price pressure that we're feeling. So no longer is that, you know, that equity that they've built been as advantageous as it was maybe 5-10 years ago. It's really stalling people on that end of the continuum as well from downsizing.
1: Can we talk for a second? We're down to our last couple of minutes here, Tyler, but can we talk for a second about the province as a whole? Are there some regions that are feeling the pressure differently than others? Can you do a quick rundown for the province?
2: Yeah, absolutely. So if we look at our two major centers, Saskatoon and Regina, they're feeling the biggest pressure when it comes to supply. You know, if we look back to 2018, we had about 7 to 8 months of supply, which was a great housing market for people for choice, make the right, you know, pick of the home that they were looking for. Around 24, we were at about 2 months of supply, and now we're consistently below that level. So that's to say, if, you know, no new houses came online in the next 30 plus days, there would be no homes available. One of the jurisdictions that is feeling that the most is in some of the bedroom communities outside of Saskatoon. Martinsville, for example, has less than a month of supply. So if no new homes came online in 30 days, less than 30 days, there would be no options for buyers in those markets.
1: It's what about some of the rural areas specifically? Any trends there?
2: Yeah, so I think even some of those smaller communities are feeling some of the biggest price increases. If we looked at Melville, Yorkton, so Melville's experiencing a 17% benchmark price increase. Yorkton's at 14.5%. With currents at 11.8%. So it's not just our major centers that are feeling the price pressures. It's some of the smaller communities, and that reaches across the province.
1: And I mean, that feels important to me, given that's where a lot of economic growth is happening. When you see new mines, new exploration, even things like canola crush, it's a lot of times it's the new community. There's smaller communities, I should say, where people are looking for new homes or to move into an existing home. So I feel like that's an important part of this discussion, Tyler.
2: Absolutely. So if we look at a community like Humboldt, who is, you know, relatively close to the new Jansen mine that's being built, you know, the benchmark price there is up 9.4% at $327,000. And they're not immune to the same inventory and listing pressures that the rest of the province is facing. So when we have these major investments coming in line, we have to ensure that, you know, both at the municipal, the provincial, and the federal levels, that they all have the programs in place to, you know, get the infrastructure in the ground so that we can have homes for these people who are, you know, choosing this province to work because of these major investments.
1: So what's the fix? Before we wrap up, I can't step away from this without saying, are we doing anything to try and alleviate this pressure?
2: Yeah, you know, I think at the end of the day, it's a collaborative approach with all levels of government. You know, we've seen some great signals from the provincial government with the, you know, exemptions and the opportunities, the infrastructure programs in place to kind of get the wastewater and the non super attractive part of housing together. We're continuing to work with all levels of government and really hope that they can see that we're standing out compared to the rest of the country when it comes to what our housing market is doing and the opportunities that are on the horizon.
0: Some interesting perspective provided by Tyler Hootie with the Saskatchewan Realtors Association. Good morning, Brent Lux with you. 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
0: Good morning. I'm here till 11 o'clock this morning. Talk Shots every Saturday morning. Environment Canada says we've got a Colorado low headed our way, and that means that more rain, maybe even some more light snow, depending on the temperatures, could be coming your way, especially areas in the southern part of the province. Saskatoon, the forecast says, yes, some rain tomorrow, but most of the rainfall is expected to straddle across the province coming out of the states. Maple Creek, Swift Current, Regina, Estevan, those areas covered by this weather statement. More moisture. And, yeah, I think about the people in the southwest part of the province anyway, where they've been enduring, you know, drought for how many years now. We all love to see the moisture. Yeah, we don't really like to see the colder temperatures and the moisture when you're planning a camping adventure on your May-long weekend. But at the end of the day, the moisture's good. Same as in the north, where so many of the lakes still have a lot of ice on them, a lot of snow in the northern forest as well. So all of that moisture, let's hope, is good news, and will continue to give us some good moisture through the growing season for the farmers in the south and for the forest in the north. Weather-wise, it's below normal temperatures for the next few days. Our normal daytime high, 19 degrees. We're not going to see 19 potentially till, I don't know, Thursday, maybe Friday if we're lucky. Currently, Saskatoon, it's a gray, cloudy morning, zero. Regina, cloudy as well, and plus one. Brent Laux with you. This is Talk Shots, Saturday mornings from 6 until 11 on 980 CJME and 650 CKOM.
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10: It's 9:30. I'm Laura Fominoff. The Victoria Day long weekend looks more like late fall than the unofficial start to summer. A special weather statement has been issued by Environment Canada for most of the southern half of the province, where up to 2 inches of rain or snow could fall by Monday. A scary incident at a school in Sturgeon Lake First Nation this week, west of Prince Albert, happened on Monday, but the RCMP didn't send out a news release until 5 days later. They say the school was shut down for 2 days after they got information on a potential threat. A teenager has been arrested. Agreements on a new pipeline and carbon pricing scheme is now inked between the federal government and the Alberta government. The province will be submitting a plan by July 1st with construction that could begin as early as 2027. And it's almost time to get your CFL fix. The Riders play their first preseason game on Monday against Calgary. The Saskatoon preseason home opener will be on May 23rd. Your Victoria Day long weekend weather for Regina and southern Saskatchewan. Clearing today, high of 12 degrees. Partly cloudy, rain overnight down to 3 degrees. Saskatoon and central Saskatchewan, 30% chance of showers or flurries today, and cloudy up to 4 degrees. Cloudy with rain tonight down to plus 1. Regina right now, cloudy. Southwest wind to 9, it's 1 degree. Saskatoon also cloudy. Southeast wind to 12 and it's 0. It's 9:32. I'm Lara Fominoff.
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0: Happy Saturday. Good morning. Brent Flugs with you. Talk Shots on your May-long weekend. Weather not so great for camping and fishing and being outdoors, but that's okay. You know, it's May in Saskatchewan. You just never know what the weather's going to shape up like. Warmer temperatures by mid to later in the week, let's put it that way. So what do you think of the situation over in Alberta, where this week a judge threw out the petition that was seeking for the province to separate from Canada with a fall referendum on this. Now, Premier Danielle Smith says the province will appeal that ruling, and there's talk now that even if this ruling doesn't go in favor of those who are behind the petition, it's possible that the government of Danielle Smith could put that petition question on a referendum vote. And I think there's something like 9 items on this October referendum vote ballot. Be interesting to see how this is all going to play out. And it was also interesting on the Evan Bray show this week that prior to that court ruling, Evan had a chance to talk to Mitch Sylvester. Mitch Sylvester is the leader of the Alberta Independence Movement, and he got talking to Evan about how he got involved in this whole situation.
1: It was COVID. They shut my business down, and Canadian Tire and Walmart were opened 20 minutes down the road. And I looked at that. I said, holy, this is not fair. Coming from a guy that didn't know left from right, never been in politics before, never had any idea about what was going on. And then to quote my new friend, Mr. Plamondon from Quebec, once you see the corruption, you can't unsee it. And now I'm very, very, very clear on the fact that we live in a very, very corrupt society, and that we the only path for salvation for Alberta is to get away from those people.
2: Mitch Sylvester is our guest, leader of the Alberta Independence Movement. We've seen the notion of Western separation has been a topic of discussion for decades. How is this different, do you think, Mitch?
1: Well, I think the notion of Western separation was basically based on economics. And that was held true back then, and it still holds true. Like, Alberta sends $47 billion net annually to Ottawa, of which we get none of that back. So we actually send $70 billion, but they give us $23 billion back. So they get to keep $47 billion of what we send to them every year, yet we're running deficit budgets here in Alberta. But the other part of it that's very, very, very much the difference right now is the social part of it. The social part of it is, for example, what happened during COVID and all the nonsense that the Liberal governments keep throwing on Alberta. They're crippling our industry, and they're doing it on purpose, and we totally understand that. But that's costing all Canadians money and jobs. And the other thing is that right now we're dealing with a crisis, as far as I'm personally concerned. Nobody seems to want to define what Mr. Carney's calling the New World Order. Mm-hmm. And I've called on our premier to define the New World Order. For me, it's flat-out communism. So Mr. Carney's pushing what I consider to be communism onto the people of Canada, and I don't think it's ever worked anywhere, and I'm absolutely positive I don't want anything to do with it, and I'm for sure don't want anything to do with it if they're not going to tell us what it is. Now, yesterday, Mr. Carney was on the news and saying that we're going to line up with Europe, which I found is extremely interesting, and what I want to know is, are we going to accumulate are we going to take their debt as well? Because they have this massive debt that they can't deal with. And what happens, like, Europe is at war, and there's been, you know, people talking, you know, about this. If we join with Europe, then it would be possible that they could conscript our kids and send them to war in Europe. And I don't want any of that to happen to us. So I absolutely want to know what they're talking about, and they're not talking about it. They're just saying, hey, you know, I'm in China. I'm talking to the leader of the Communist Chinese Party, Xi Jinping, and we're going to announce a new world order, a system that lines up with Communist China. So I just, how am I not going to make that connection when it's actually doing it right there with him? That's where my problem is.
2: Yeah.
1: That's the new part of it.
2: Of course. How is your relationship with Danielle Smith and the government of Alberta, the Alberta Independence Movement and the government? What does that look like?
1: Okay, well, that's kind of two different things there. So I'm a UCP. I'm a United Conservative Party member. I run a constituency association here. I was the constituency association chair of the year for the whole party two or three AGMs ago, and I was the top fundraiser. I won an award for the top fundraiser for the UCP for at last year's AGM. So I'm interested. I've hosted four premier's dinners here for the premier, and you know what? I have a good relationship with the premier. We do talk, but you know, she's not on my page all the time, of course. And that's, she's the boss. She's the premier. She's been elected. So yeah, that's her job.
2: Right. Well, what is, okay, let's talk about what next steps are. So you've accumulated well above the threshold you had to meet. You're up, I think, 302,000. And my understanding is you could have kept going, but you had to meet the deadline. So that was the number submitted. What are the next steps now?
1: Okay. So that, let's just go back to the number for a bit. Here's a symptom of what's going on in Canada. More people were afraid to sign this based on they didn't want to be a list and they didn't want their on a list and they didn't want their bank accounts frozen. Basically, I believe that then actually signed. So people are scared of their government, and that should tell you something. I think that's critical to what we're talking about, the social part of this. They terrified our people during COVID, and actual fact that still continues on and gives people pause to actually come out in public to say how they feel about this. So that the first part of that. And so what's next step for us? Well, next step for us is to win the referendum vote.
0: That was Mitch Sylvester in conversation with Evan Bray. Sylvester is leader of the Alberta Independence Movement. And that interview, by the way, was before Wednesday's court ruling where an Alberta judge threw out the petition seeking for the province to separate from Canada. And this was based on First Nation groups arguing that an independent Alberta without their consultation would infringe on their treaty rights. Where this goes from here, stay tuned. You've got Danielle Smith saying the province would appeal that ruling, and it apparently, from what I'm reading in some of the articles, it doesn't rule out the possibility that the provincial government, could end up putting that question on the referendum ballot coming up in October. Stay tuned. Good morning. This is Talk Shots. Brent Lugs with you. It's 9:42 in Regina. It's currently sitting at plus one, Saskatoon cloudy zero, staying cool below normal temperatures through the weekend, and more rain tonight and tomorrow as well. 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
11: This is Brian DiGdella with the weekly fishing conditions from around Saskatchewan, courtesy of the Fishing Hole. As we enter the May long weekend, many of the central zone lakes still have ice cover, but there are

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0: Money. They're in concert in Saskatoon coming up September 27th at Sastel Center. Tickets available right now for what they're calling the Final Frontier Tour. Journey fans are going to love seeing them. September 27th, Saskatoon. Good morning, it's Brent Lux with you. A gray, damp day with the rain and the snow and the wind, and go back to Thursday and the dust storm so many parts of the province saw. It's been an unsettling spring, isn't that the truth? But warmer temperatures middle to late next week. We stay below normal, though, through the weekend. A Colorado low is going to bring some more rain to especially southern parts of the province overnight tonight and through the day tomorrow. Earlier this week, Prime Minister Mark Carney announced what he called Canada's new clean electricity strategy. And he was saying what with more and more people making use of electric vehicles, more and more factories converting to electric power, they want to double the capacity of the electrical grid across Canada by the year 2050. And that was the topic on the Evan Bray Show as Premier Scott Moe was on the show and was asked, were you involved? Did you know these announcements were coming?
1: No, we've been in discussions with the federal government on the challenges of the, you know, the Trudeau era clean electricity regulations, or CER as they're known. And so we've been discussing this with Minister Hodgson, Prime Minister Carney, and others in the PMO's office for quite some period of time. And I would just say, you know, whether it's this or we see an agreement this morning with Alberta and hopefully going to give us an opportunity to expand the energy industry, this really ties into, you know, how are we going to not turn off megawatts of power anywhere in Canada? How are we going to power our economy moving forward? And how are we going to attract the investment into those industries? We've seen this on pause and actually backing up the last 10 years by regulations and legislation and the policies of the federal government. What we are seeing today, I would say in general, is some degree of ambition, not perfect, but some degree of ambition to at least have some realistic conversations in this space on, you know, what is really possible when it comes to not only having the electricity we have today and not turning off any megawatts, but ensuring that we have enough electricity for 2040, 2050, and years into the future. And what is that electricity mix going to look like? This isn't that different. I would compare it to, although it is very different in how we're moving forward in Canada, but the goal is not that different than when Donald Trump struck his Energy Dominance Committee and was, you know, a little bit different in the approach, but the goal is the same.
2: We're seeing Premier Moe, what feels like a relaxing of the clean electricity regulations, talking about natural gas and the role that it plays, doesn't go as far as to mention coal, and knowing that that's part of the security that we have around energy and electricity production here, is it a worry for you that Saskatchewan could get left out in some way on this strategy?
1: No, well, first of all, in particular, when it's a crown utility owned by the people, how we generate electricity is entirely within the provincial jurisdiction. And so, we will generate electricity, you know, how we can, are able to do that in different areas of the nation. And in particular, when it's a crown utility owned by the people, we'll do that, in the most affordable, reliable way. However, we do have a commitment and we'll make efforts to make sure that, you know, what this electricity generation mix looks like in 2050. We want it to be reliable, yes. We want it to be affordable, yes. And we do want it to be lower emissions as well. And so we're going to find our way to that nuclear future. That's our plan. And we're going to use our existing assets to bridge that time.

0: time in between to, for example, make the investments, build the infrastructure, but also train the folks that are going to operate the nuclear facilities, which I would suggest are going to be the very same families that for generations have operated the natural gas and the coal-fired, the thermal facilities that we have now. And I think that's an important piece as well. And this new strategy, or the adjustment of the strategy that we see from the federal government, I think it prioritizes energy security. It prioritizes not shuttering existing assets. And it prioritizes, is there an ability for us to create some interties with other provinces? All of those are conversations that are a priority for not only SaskPower, but the province.
1: Premier Scott Moe is my guest. When you think about this national electricity strategy, are there alignment of priorities that you see with the way you see it from the provincial level and what this new national strategy looks like?
0: Yeah, well, those I just mentioned is, let's not turn off a megawatt of power. Let's have a true and realistic plan on affordable, reliable electricity and what that's going to look like in the future. And for us, our only option is nuclear, and we're having a debate on cost efficiency. Is an SMR or some large-scale reactor is going to be more cost-efficient for us? We're building out our mining sector. We're building out our ag value-added sector. We're building data centers now in this province. We're going to maybe have the opportunity, I'm a hopeful, to actually have an economic environment where we can increase our oil and gas sector as well. And, you know, this announcement this morning, if we're able to work through the details on it, it's not action yet, it's words at this point yet, but if we're able to turn this into action, we can participate 1 to 300,000 barrels in this oil expansion in the western side of the province, which is some of the most sustainable product on earth, as well as down in the Weyburn-Estevan area. And so there's a lot of intricacies and details that have yet to be worked out. But all of that is going to need power. And Saskatchewan very much can be at the center of not only powering our mine sites, excuse me, in the north, but playing a role maybe in the oil sands expansion and certainly in any expansions in the oil industry that we have in this province. So this is an openness that we haven't seen in a decade. And I'm hopeful that we're able to find a place where it is good for the oil industry, good for the future of our electricity industry, and good for the cost families experience and the reliability of our electricity industry moving forward. It's an openness that we haven't seen, and that's welcome.
2: Premier Scott Moe in conversation with Evan Bray. Good morning, Brent Lugs with you. Saturday morning of the May long weekend. Cold, damp, yuck. Far from ideal camping weather. Warmer temperatures maybe by mid to late next week. Normal daytime high this time of year. We should be up around 19. Nowhere near that anywhere in the province these days. Currently Saskatoon cloudy and zero. Regina cloudy plus one. 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I'm here till 11 this morning on 650. 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
2: Saskatchewan Rough Riders preseason action Monday afternoon in Calgary, first preseason game. And then next Saturday, a week from today, Griffith Stadium, Saskatoon, their next preseason game against the Winnipeg Blue Bombers. Sit-down seats are all gone. Standing room tickets are available. And, of course, with the CFL schedule, now with the Riders, couple of preseason games, but then no action in the regular season till the second week. Daryl Davis doesn't like that so much.
15: Away yes. We go with the Saskatchewan Rough Riders. Are you ready for another season of kicker?
16: Can I rant about the schedule maker again here? Like, here they are, the Riders who go 6 days and then all of a sudden a preseason game. Then they go five days before they play another one. And I realize
15: four days between
16: games. You can play another one and you can change your staff. Okay. But then 3 bloody weeks until they play again.
15: It's not like they won the Grey Cup
16: or
15: anything.
16: They're the Grey Cup champions. Why aren't they playing the very first week and probably against Montreal? And the first 2 weeks only have 3 games on the schedule, right? Each of those 2 weeks. So, gosh, they just do idiotic things at the CFL. I've bitched about the schedule maker in this league for years and years and years, and they've listened once in a while. That 1 year, remember, we were all upset because it was East versus West the last 3 or 4 weeks. You got to play within your division to get the playoff seedings and everything. So maybe they listened to us, maybe they changed it because of that, maybe they accidentally changed it. And a few things they've changed, but now they're playing all their games on holidays. That's great. But when you're starting the league, have 4 games that very first weekend so everybody can get involved in it, and don't make the Grey Cup champion wait 2-3 weeks after their last preseason game before they show up on a field. Mm-hmm. At least it's a home game, I guess, so they can raise their banner. But they're playing the BC Lions 3 weeks, Jamie. I think I might take holidays in the middle of the season for a change.
2: Daryl Davis, just a little upset with the CFL schedule. Riders preseason, of course, coming up Monday afternoon in Calgary this Monday, and then just that 4-day run, and then they're at Griffiths in Saskatoon to take on the Bombers in preseason action. And then, not till later in June against the BC Lions, their regular season home opener. This is Talk Shots. Brent Laux with you for another hour on 980 CJME and 650 CKOM.
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12: Good morning. I'm Laura Fominoff. A soggy, wet, long weekend is in store for much of the province, but that's not stopping some diehard campers determined to be outdoors. And two Regina brothers will go toe-to-toe on opposite teams in the Riders' Calgary preseason game on Monday. In Regina right now, it's cloudy and zero. Saskatoon also cloudy and 1 degree. Good morning and welcome to your May long weekend, where depending on where you are in the province, you're either going to get rain or snow for much of this weekend. A special weather statement is out for much of southern Saskatchewan, going from just south of Saskatoon right through Regina to the U.S. border and nearly from the Alberta border to the Manitoba one. And some areas could see up to 2 inches or 50 millimeters of rain by Monday. There might also be some snow and thunderstorms. It won't be until later next week when the sun comes back and temperatures are back to seasonal normals. Despite that, it's not stopping campers at Pike Lake near Saskatoon. We talked to some who are out and about setting up their gear. Annette Simonchuk has been camping there for 30 years and says the bad weather is just part of the experience.
18: Rain or shine, even in the dead of winter, we're out here.
19: Or wiener roll.
12: She says after being cooped up all winter, it's finally nice to enjoy the outdoors. Now, there are some cautionary words for people who want to go fishing as well this weekend. Jason Manity with GetFishing.ca told the Greg Morgan Morning Show that fishing can be a real challenge during severe flooding like the ones we've seen in many parts of the province.
20: Because there's a whole bunch of new habitat for these fish, and they're all over the place, something they maybe see every 10 to 20 years.
12: According to Manity, flooded areas could also mean unstable shorelines and strong currents. Well, with this weekend comes the end of the spring sitting for Saskatchewan MLAs, and our senior reporter, Lisa Schick, brings us the highlights.
21: I think this is going to take up a lot of time.
22: The sitting ended talking about coal power. NDP leader Carla Beck accusing government of hiding the true cost of the refurbishment project. The NDP introduced 24 bills, none passed, but they did work with government to change regulations for carbon monoxide alarms. Government passed all its bills, including the one to allow people to be forced into addictions treatment. Premier Scott Moe, though, points to the Patients First healthcare plan as the most important work for government this session.
23: And it is, as I say, 50 actionable items that are truly going to provide the right care in the right time at the right place.
22: At the legislature, I'm Lisa Schick.
12: Meantime, the new deal inked just yesterday between the Prime Minister and Alberta Premier Danielle Smith is getting the thumbs up from Premier Scott Moe. And Alberta and Ottawa are also now eyeing a fall 2027 start date for construction.
24: I think that we have a pretty good deal that we're going to be able to celebrate. I think this will go a long way towards demonstrating that the new Prime Minister approaches the issue of cooperative federalism in a very different way than the previous Prime Minister has for the last 10 years. Now, it may not be the deciding factor for everyone, but it's going to, I believe, convince a few more people that Canada's worth fighting for and it's worth working towards.
12: And Prime Minister Mark Carney says he will declare the pipeline as being in the national interest by October of this year. And today, despite many previous assurances from U.S. President Donald Trump that a deal is imminent, the U.S. and Iran are saying this morning they're both still far apart on ending their war. The latest local news is as close as your phone. Check out CKOM.com and CJME.com, Saskatchewan's homepages for news. It is 10:04. Sports from the Green Zone. This weekend's preseason game between the Riders and the Stampeders will be a family affair for the Sombacks from Regina. Our Green Zone sports reporter Scott Roblin has more on two brothers who are set to face one another for the first time in their football careers.
25: It's not every day in Carson Sombach's world you intercept a pass from Grey Cup MVP Trevor Harris.
26: Pick off Trevor Harris of all people. You know, he's a star in Regina, so it's a pretty cool experience.
25: The Regina Rams defensive back is battling at training camp with his hometown Riders, and this weekend will face his older brother Jackson and the Calgary Stampeders in preseason action.
26: I'm excited to go up against him. We haven't played against each other, and I think ever.
25: Jackson says Monday's game will be a big moment for the entire entire Sonback family.
0: It's been a dream of my whole family since we were kids to play in the CFL, and to make it this far is really special.
25: From Griffith Stadium in Saskatoon, I'm Scott Roblin.
12: And the Prince Albert Raiders playoff run has come to an end. The team fell last night to the Everett Silver Tips 7-2 in Game 5 of their WHL Championship Series. Everett now heads to Kelowna for the Memorial Cup in 1 week. Montreal Canadiens will be hosting the Buffalo Sabres tonight in Game 6 of their second-round NHL Series. The Habs have a 3-2 lead in that matchup. It is 10:05. Your Victoria Day long weekend weather for Regina and southern Saskatchewan. A special weather statement remains in effect. It'll be clearing today, high of 12 degrees. Tonight is when everything kind of kicks in. Partly cloudy, rain overnight down to 3 degrees, and it's just going to continue for much of the rest of the weekend. Tomorrow, more rain in the forecast, high of 4 degrees, and maybe some clouds for Monday with a high of 7. Saskatoon in central Saskatchewan, 30% chance of showers or flurries today, high of 4 degrees. Cloudy with rain overnight down to 1 degree. More rain for tomorrow, high of 6, and cloudy with a high of 10 for Monday. Across the province, right now, 1 degree in the Battlefords and Prince Albert, 7 in both Moose Jaw and in Swift Current, 5 in Weyburn, 6 in Estevan, Yorkton 2 degrees. Regina right now, cloudy, south wind to 8, it's 2 degrees, and Saskatoon, cloudy, east wind to 15, it's 1 degree. It's 10:07, I'm Lara Fominoff.
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0: So much hot and cold, mostly cold, it seems, this spring. What have we had? One or two days where we're up into the 20s, and then, bam, just like that, we deal with this kind of weather now. Through the May-long weekend, below normal temperatures, precipitation, which is good, you know, be it snow or rain, and more rain coming. System, Montana, low, Montana system, whatever, coming overnight tonight out of the southwest part of the province and across pretty well the number one highway, Swift Current, Regina, Estevan, down in the southeast corner, expecting upwards of an inch of rain or snow. Some areas overnight with the colder temperatures could see some snow as well. Cold temperatures, though. Normal daytime highs, 19 degrees right now. Here we are this morning, just after 10 o'clock. Regina, cloudy, and plus 2. Saskatoon is cloudy and 1. And, you know, just keep that in mind. You know, you think it's springtime and there's snow, there's rain. But when the temperatures are hovering around that zero mark, you can get some slippery conditions on the sidewalks and on the roadways as well. So be careful out there. From the Evan Bray Show earlier this week, Evan had a conversation with a Saskatoon author, Monique Stockvis, who has written a very interesting book to help parents have conversations with their children about eating disorders. Here's that conversation.
1: I have to know, what inspired you to write this book?
2: Well, first of all, I struggled with an eating disorder myself for 50 years. But what actually triggered it was I served 25 years in the Air Force. After I served, I came up with a pretty significant painkiller addiction. So about 12 years ago, I went and I talked to my husband and my children, and I said, I think I need to go into rehab. So I went into rehab, and about 2 weeks into the program, the doctor pulled me aside and he said, Monique, I don't ever think you had a drug problem. You have anorexia.
1: Really?
2: And then I had 127 days. In 127 days in rehab, you get to do a lot of creative things. And that's where the book starts.
1: Is that right? Well, yes. A couple of things, Monique. First of all, thank you for your willingness, your openness to share your story, because this comes from clearly a very personal place for you.
2: It's a very personal place, but it's also a personal place for everybody else. Let me tell you a story, Evan. I was volunteering a couple of months ago, and I was telling everybody excitedly about my book. And everybody was so excited, and then as I was leaving the shift, a lady came up to me, and she said, can I speak to you? And I said, certainly. And she said to me, I can't wait for your book to come out. And I said, yeah, me too. And she said, you're the second person I've told.
1: Wow.
2: Evan, that was, to me, I was like, oh my goodness, I didn't write this book for my children. I bought it for adults too, because mm-hmm. we don't have the tools. We don't have the words. I watched my children go with, you know, Christmas with empty plates seeing their moms. This has gone on way too long, Evan. Mm-hmm. We need to talk about it. And what's better? What would you rather, learn about eating disorders in a book, or would you rather your children learn about it on the schoolyard? Because mm-hmm. they are going to learn about it. You and I both know that.
1: Yeah. It's such an important conversation. And, Monique, I think a big part of it, and illustrated by the story you just told us, is being willing to talk to someone about it, like being willing to recognize that. When you told us about your story, and you said you suggested that you felt like you needed to go and address the drug issue, the prescription drugs. Did you have this underlining feeling that it was an eating disorder?
2: Absolutely. Yeah. Absolutely. But again, nobody talked about it. Not even physicians. Everybody is afraid of it.
1: Mm-hmm.
2: I'm sorry.
1: I was just going to say, this is such a tough one. Like, it's one thing for you and I to have this conversation, or for adults to have this conversation. You just said it's a tough one even for adults. But trying to have it with children, that's why I think your book does a masterful job, because you bring it into a conversation that I think allows it to be held in a comfortable way. Would that be fair to say?
2: I want people leaving this book with love, with hope, mm-hmm. with togetherness. Eating disorders and mental illness are a family issue. there isn't anybody we don't know that doesn't have either a mental disorder or an eating issue, and we need to address it.
1: Mm-hmm. So tell us about the story in the book, because I've flipped through it. I commented on the beautiful illustrations. I love the way it's written. Tell us what the storyline is.
2: So it's a fish family navigating an eating disorder together, and I chose fish partly because fish have wild and fun personalities, but I also chose fish because fish are the one things that live in near weightlessness. And within near weightlessness is a vast contrast on the subject of heavy eating disorders. So I wanted, right from the title on, I wanted contrast for people to say, wait a minute, this is happening everywhere. Yeah. So the story goes on, and there's a lovely story, a children's story, that's the underlining story, that you can change the eating disorder to, we have to go to the store, it's a problem. That's all you're teaching your children to do is problem solve. We don't want our children to be outstanding. We want to teach them to be outstanding.
1: Mm-hmm.
2: And that's through literacy and learning about things like this. And as I said earlier, would you rather your child learn it in a book in a constructive way? And guess what? The third part of the book is those resources that you mentioned at the end. But there's also a fun fish count so that kids who can't take on these feelings, guess what, Evan? They just get to count fish.
1: Yeah. I can't help but notice also the mom in this book, even her coloring changes once the weight is lifted and this conversation is happening more naturally with her family.
2: Evan, it's fantastic that you noticed that, because the story starts out very dark, and at the end, it's lovely lilacs and yellows, which are the colors for eating disorders, mm-hmm. lilacs and yellows, and that's why I chose that. And I'm very impressed that you noticed that.
1: Well, I do think it's a great book. What's the reaction been like? I'm sure you've talked to people that have read the book, even in the early stages.
2: Most people say it's about time.
1: Mm.
2: That's what they say.
1: Yeah.
2: Thank you.
0: That's Monique Stockbus, a Saskatoon author, and her book that helps people talk to children about eating disorders. And the name of the book is There's Something Fishy About Ed. Good morning. It's Brent Lugs with you. Talk Shots. Every Saturday morning, I'm here 6 till 11 on 980 CJME and 650 CKOM.
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0: Well, some wild weather across southern Saskatchewan, certainly on Thursday with those crazy winds, well over 100 km/h winds. A lot of topsoil was on the move, trees knocked down, some damage to shingles and such, but followed up with some rain and some snow. And for the southern part of the province, good news, more rain coming there tonight and tomorrow as well. The latest report from the Ministry of Agriculture on spring seeding, and this was up to this past Monday. So we've had a lot happen in the weather department since then, but as of this past Monday, 16% of the crop was in the ground, which is well off the five-year average of 28%. And I'm guessing seeding will probably be delayed here for a lot of the grain belt over the next few days just because of the moisture, but everybody's happy with the moisture. From the Greg Morgan Morning Show, Greg checked in with one of his favorite farmers, Rusty Sobchuk.
1: Hey, when did you start seeding?
2: We started on May 4th, so just a little bit ago.
1: Much later than this time last year or not?
2: Well, if if we were middle of April, I would have said that we were picking April 26th or 27th to start seeding. But with all that cold weather and the snow and the moisture, it just it didn't happen for us. So yeah, it is a little bit later. Last year we started around April 28th. So we were kind of banking for that last week in April, but unfortunately that didn't happen. We started on May 4th.
1: And you jumped into the fields. I would imagine the dugouts are pretty full, but the fields and the soil conditions are all right?
2: Yeah, you know what? It's a really good year. We're south of Regina, and I feel like majority of the south and southeast are feeling really good with moisture levels. Every RM dugout is full. Every farm dugout seems to be full. And when you put the seed into the ground, if you go in behind the drill and dig it up, you're planting it into a really, good moisture base. So I think that's a positive start. I mean, that's not everywhere in the province, but for us, it is an exciting start.
1: Ahead of the growing season, were you watching the markets closely and adapting before seeding, or were you already set?
2: Already set and doing what I think most farmers are doing, just crossing your fingers, hoping for pristine weather, great rains, some sunshine, not too hot of a July, hoping that, the weather would be good for the season. And then also, of course, everything in this landscape of the political field and prices, all of that. Going into the season, we sort of pre-purchased everything and had a really big plan, end of last year. So now this year, it'll be interesting. I think there isn't anything that you can really do right now because we have everything we need for this growing season, and for the upcoming spring season and so on. But I think there'll be a lot of questions around every farm table heading into, July, August, when you're thinking about your crop rotation, what you're going to grow, what you're going to order. Maybe you change up some crops rotations simply because of prices or, no changes with what's happening in this political landscape. I think right now it's just go time, and that's really the mentality for most farmers. But I think in a couple months, things will be a little different.
1: Rusty Sobchuk, my guest. She and her husband, Brendan, farm just outside of Lag, south of Regina. It's a busy time of the year. What's it like typically during the week? You've got little ones, I know. I can barely hear in the background. What's life like?
2: It's busy. I will say, coming off of Mother's Day weekend, especially if you're a farm mom, I think that some of the moms are like, oh, it's Mother's Day, and we're just, taking out more meals into the field or driving the kids to their next extracurricular. It's a tricky time because all of the sports are happening, and you're kind of just managing the schedule, managing the food, making sure everything's fine on the farm, seeing if you need to lend a hand. It is a circus.
1: Well, I've known you for many years. You're an awesome ringmaster. What are you on, like a two-way radio that says, okay, we're going to stop here for lunch? How does that work?
2: Yeah, there is radios in every piece of equipment. So every, the air drill, the sprayer, the semis, the trucks, the house, the shop, the kids play on it. And honestly, there's numerous times where you'll see me driving my vehicle and then I'll just yell in the back, throw the cooler out. And then I'll slow down and the son will drop the cooler into the ditch and we will carry on to our next extracurricular.
0: That's good. Rusty Sobchuk, farmer on the Greg Morgan Morning Show down south of Regina in the Lang area. And they were talking about getting going to spring seeding, of course, with the moisture now. Maybe some delays across the grain belt, but I think that's the kind of a delay most farmers would be happy for. And the last crop report said topsoil moisture remained mostly adequate for the grain belt, and that was as of last Monday. So hopefully conditions continue to improve with the rain that we've had and the rain that will be coming tonight and tomorrow as well, certainly across the south. This is Talk Shots. Brent Loux with you on 980 CJME and 650 CKOM.
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0: I'll think about the upside to this kind of weather. No mosquitoes yet. Ticks. I see some people on Reddit in Saskatoon and area talking about a lot of wood ticks when they're walking along the Miwasan Trail and in some of the long grass and bush along the river that time of year. And once the warm-up begins, I'm sure those tick numbers will continue to increase. It's fascinating, you know, the world of insects, how they spread. I moved to Saskatoon early 80s. And I don't think there was wood ticks around here at that time. Also, in the early 80s, when I moved to Saskatoon, not that many homes had air conditioning that I recall, but certainly with the heat of the summer these days, air conditioning is something you want. And yeah, more and more ticks, it appears, something you got to keep an eye out for, especially with your kids and your animals as well. Blue Jays in action again this afternoon, taking on the Detroit Tigers. Man, they are struggling these days. Every once in a while, you know, they had an exciting win against Tampa Bay a few days ago with that walk-off Grand Slam homer by Dalton Varsho. But, man, they struggled last night. Should have got the win. Jeff Hoffman they put in to close. And I don't know, you know, you can blame Jeff Hoffman, who's really struggled as a closer. But I'm thinking this was a management decision, that some of the choices that were made late in the game. Anyway, Jays lost. They're up against Detroit again this afternoon, and then, holy smokes, they play Detroit again tomorrow and then Monday in New York to take on the Yankees in a four-game series. Come on, Jays, let's get her going again. Weather-wise, we've got more rain coming tonight and through the day tomorrow, certainly for areas in the south. The weather statement from Environment Canada says the system coming out of Montana will begin bringing more rain to the southwest, Maple Creek, Swift Current areas, and then track across through Regina and and over towards Esteban through the course of the day tomorrow. All of that is good. Coming up in my final half hour today, we'll do a little bit of fishing talk, and we'll also check in with some of the goings-on in the city of Moose Jaw these days. It's all part of Talk Shots on 980 CJME and 650 CKOM.
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11: It's 10:30. I'm Laura Fominoff. The Victoria Day long weekend is starting out cold, soggy, and snowy. A special weather statement is out for much of the southern part of the province, including Regina and Moose Jaw, where some areas could see up to 2 inches of rain, maybe some snow, and even some thunderstorms. If you're thinking of casting your rod out at your favorite fishing spot, be warned, lots of lakes are still frozen over, and not only is the ice thin, but experts say there are dangers of flooding and strong currents in both lakes and rivers. The spring sitting of the legislature is now over and the government passed all of its bills, including the Compassionate Care Act. The NDP introduced its own bills. None passed, but they did help get changes made to the carbon monoxide alarm regulations. Construction on a new Alberta pipeline to the West Coast could begin as early as 2027 after a deal with the federal government was inked yesterday. And the National Defense Minister is expected at 15 Wing Moose Jaw on Tuesday. He'll be making an announcement related to the snowbirds. Your Victoria Day long weekend weather for Regina and Southern Saskatchewan. Clearing today, high of 12 degrees. Rain overnight down to 3 degrees. Saskatoon and Central Saskatchewan, 30% chance of showers or flurries and clouds today, high of 4 degrees. Cloudy and rain overnight with a low down to 1 degree. In Regina, it's cloudy. Southeast wind to 8 and it's 2 degrees. Saskatoon cloudy. East wind to 15, it's 1 degree. It's 10:32. I'm Lara Fominoff.
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0: morning, Saskatchewan. Brent Clark with you. I'm here on Talk Shots every Saturday morning from 6 until 11. We revisit some of the great interviews from the Evan Bray Show over the past week. Also, some of the highlights from the Green Zone that you hear every weekday afternoon. And from the morning shows that you listen to, be it on CKOM Saskatoon with Mark Loshak or Greg Morgan in the morning show weekday mornings on CJME in Regina. And this week on that Greg Morgan morning show, there was a conversation with James Murdoch, the mayor of Moose Jaw. Of course, a lot of concerns and questions out there about the future of the Snowbirds flying team. The federal defense minister, David McGuinty, is going to pay a visit to Moose Jaw on Tuesday. And let's hope there's good news comes out of that visit about what the future of the Snowbirds is going to look like. But on the Greg Morgan Morning Show and the conversation with Mayor James Murdoch, they talk Snowbirds and some of the other things going on in Moose Jaw these days.
1: Well, of course, you know, the Snowbirds are an iconic treasure. You know, we're fortunate and blessed to have them based out of our community of Moose Jaw. But their presence, not only for our city, the province, our nation as a whole, they define Canada. There's two things, you know, come to mind for me, Greg, when I think of our nation and unity: the RCMP musical ride and our beloved Snowbird Squadron. They're a piece of us. Everyone takes pride in that. So we hope that the Snowbirds continue for generations to come for everyone to enjoy.
2: Yeah, certainly do. I know they're going to be doing a flyover, or is it a full show? July 11th, I see them on the schedule.
1: July 11th at the Moose Jaw Municipal Airport. The show that they did last year, Greg, was about approximately 30 minutes in length. It's a way that they let everyone know of their presence in beloved Moose Jaw. It's a very meaningful show, and we're fortunate that they can fit it in their schedule.
2: So you're like the rest of us. You're waiting till next Tuesday when Federal Minister of National Defense David McGuinty comes to town and tells us what's next.
1: Right. You know, I think that you'll be able to provide further clarification and just hopefully calm the waters.
2: All right, fingers crossed. Looking around town right now, you've got a lot going on. I know Temple Gardens is busy renovating right now. Construction is going to be underway here for River Street, is it not?
1: Yes, it is. On the zero block of River Street, First Avenue from our Temple Garden Center, construction will begin in mid-June for a Hilton Hotel project that will be on iconic River Street. There's a buzz in the community with regards to that project.
2: How important is it to have a hotel like that close into the downtown community?
1: It's crucial for our downtown core, Greg. So this is going to, I think, further enhance Moose Jaw as a tourist destination. And of course, being right across from our Temple Garden Center, I think basically be a major draw for future acts and sporting events that will make Moose Jaw their choice. So I think just because of that close proximity of the new Hilton Hotel right across the street.
2: Will it incorporate the history of River Street there, the Royal and the Brunswick?
1: Yes, the actual name for the hotel will be the Brunswick Tapestry by Hilton. That theme and history of how meaningful and powerful the presence of, you know, that whole area was back in the Roaring Twenties. So it's going to be a great injection for the city.
2: Mayor, how's construction season going? What are your big projects, and is it frustrating for citizens right now?
1: Well, construction season, now that the weather started cooperating, Greg, it did delay, you know, our crews for being out and present and doing road repairs, potholes, and then construction, you know, of fresh blacktop.
2: What's
1: your
2: major infrastructure project this summer?
1: This will be the second phase of the Highway Number 1 and Highway Number 2 bypass, started about 4 weeks ago. That's a major project, which is really restricting traffic on the Number 1 highway and Number 2 coming into the city and out as well. You know, that'll be some short-term pain for long-term gain.
2: Yeah, it will. So, Dwight Yoakam, Stampeders, you got lots of great concerts coming. You're pretty pumped for the future of Moose Jaw.
1: Yeah, we are. Moose Jaw is becoming a destination for people. It's going to be a good month of June, and then we've got the Hometown Fair as well from the 19th to the 21st of June. Of course, it kicks off with the Hometown Parade that will be on the Thursday, the 18th. Good times.
0: Always enjoyable. A good time when you spend some time in Moose Jaw. That was Moose Jaw's Mayor James Murdoch in conversation with Greg Morgan earlier this week about, of course, the snowbirds. We'll see what happens with the federal defense minister in Moose Jaw coming up on Tuesday and all the other stuff that's happening in the great city of Moose Jaw in the coming weeks and months ahead. Hopefully, you're planning a road trip to Moose Jaw or anywhere in our great province. We get some warmer weather soon, plus 19. Oh, I wish. That's our normal daytime high for this time of the year. Nowhere near that till, well, maybe later this week, perhaps around Thursday. The warm-up will happen, though, once we get out of this weather system that's been giving us the snow, the wind, the rain, and more rain coming tonight and through the day tomorrow, especially in areas across the southern part of the province. Regina right now, cloudy 2 degrees. Saskatoon, a gray, cloudy morning, and it is 1 degree. 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

Maybe not so noisy in your favorite campground this weekend. I wonder how many people stick it out. You know, you maybe hauled your trailer or set up your tent on Thursday or Friday at your favorite camping spot, and then the weather happened. The wind, the dust, the rain, the snow, the colder temperatures. Are you sticking it out? Did you take some card games, board games to play with

0: especially when we had a relentless winter that just would not let go with all these storms and snow we had in April. And the folks in this east and the north who are dealing with flooding, you know, that's a whole new level of challenge because, first of all, they're trying to save their properties and sandbag and do all those things. And when you have that kind of severe flooding, the fishing can be a real challenge because there's a whole bunch of new habitat for these fish. And they're all over the place, something they maybe see every 10 to 20 years. That's even though I just went there, that's a whole different challenge. I think really what you're asking is on an average spring at this time of year, what's the situation like? And what the beauty of this time of the year is, and we talked about this before, Greg, when we talk about fall fishing, is the fish are shallow, meaning they are within striking distance of the shoreline. As the summer progresses and things warm up, particularly the shallower lakes we have around the Regina area, those fish can be hard to get from shore because they go deep, and you really, to up your success, you need a boat, but you absolutely don't at this time of year. In fact, I would even argue that the shore angler has a better chance because those fish are in some cases, ankle-deep water. And the reason they're shallow is because that's where the food chain begins. That's where the warming of the water begins, then the bugs show up, then the minnows show up to eat the bugs, and then the fish that we want to catch, the pike, the walleye, the perch, are right on their heels.
1: Fishing season is on across the province, with exceptions, I guess, the further north you go because of the turmoil that's happened there. What do you say to everyone about the weekend here?
0: Yeah, and it's good you mentioned that, too, because there's three different zones. There's the southern zone, the central, and the northern zone. So May 5th, there's a line, and if you go to saskatchewan.ca/fishing or go to our Facebook page where we list the regulations, which, by the way, get a license and know the regulations before you go out fishing so you know what you can keep and where you can fish. In a general sense, south of PA, it's already open May 5th. May 15th, this weekend, it'll be open in that central region, which includes LaRange and those areas there. And then the far far north doesn't open until May 25th. But again, those flood areas, you know, obviously you got to be careful if you're fishing there. You will still be successful, but there can be some dangerous spots around the shoreline, washouts, road washouts, you know, like it can be quite dangerous, high current levels. If you go in, the water's very cold. Between hypothermia and current, you're going to be in trouble if you don't be careful.
1: Okay, Jason, before I let you go, you know of any hot spots that you've heard about?
0: With this colder spring, I've been hearing a lot of good reports out of Lake Diefenbaker from shore, and Lake Diefenbaker is an amazing fishery anyway throughout the year, but the trout have really been biting, and trout like cold water. So that, if I've learned anything over the years, is if you have an opportunity to get to an area where there's trout, either trout ponds or a place like Diefenbaker, like rainbows, brook trout, that type of thing, that's the place to go because they like it cool. As soon as it gets hot, they get harder to catch. So now's your window to take advantage of that opportunity.
2: Jason Matady, a well-known Saskatchewan fishing guy, his website getfishing.ca, and he was talking about Lake Diefenbaker. There are some monster fish that have come out of that lake, and you think about, oh man, I don't know how many years ago it would be, 20, 30 years ago, where one of the big fish farms along the shores of Lake Diefenbaker, I don't recall, it must have been trout, that got out. There was a large release of these fish that were being raised, and they got out and continued to grow. And yeah, over the years, there have been some monster trout come out of Lake Diefenbaker. But there's lots of different fish in that particular body of water. And it is one big body of water, and probably with all this rain and snow and then the mountain melt still to come, I'm guessing we're going to see Diefenbaker's level rising fairly significantly here in the coming weeks ahead. Good morning. It's Brent Laux with you till the top of the hour. 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

0: I think about all the hundreds of songs that I've got on my phone, the playlist. That one probably comes up as the most played. I always love the sound of that. King Harvest, Dancing in the Moonlight. No moonlight that we're going to be enjoying here for a while. A cloudy, gray day for all of the province. And another system coming in out of the southwest tonight. That's okay. We need the moisture, right? Especially down in the southwest. There's going to be rain developing through Maple Creek, Swift Current, moving across. Regina's covered in this. And Estevan down in the southeast as well. And speaking of the southeast, we'll wrap up our program today with a conversation on the Evan Bray Show. Evan was chatting with Monica Osborne, who is the manager of the annual Oil and Gas Show, which is coming up in Weyburn early next month.
1: Yeah, so we do have a couple new features. You know, going back into some feedback that we've received from attendees or people that didn't necessarily know that they could attend the show, we just want to make sure that everyone knows that, you know, this is a show for everyone. Everyone is invited to attend, but we're also introducing this year tours. And so we're facilitating those on Thursday, June 4th at 10 o'clock and 1:30 p.m. And as people are registering, they will be able to toggle onto that saying, like, yes, I'm interested in the industry. As we know, the oil and gas industry is a very complex industry, and there's lots of moving parts on that. So, you know, for the general public to be able to come and learn about those, you know, what does this fitting do with this pipe and how does it get oil out of the ground? All of that can be educated on the ground during these tours. And we're really excited to be able to offer that this year.
2: I feel like there's a lot of really positive energy right now with things going on geopolitical-wise. I mean, oil and gas is in the news as much today as it's been in the last couple of years. That's got to be a good vibe going into the show.
1: Yeah, absolutely. Just the nature of the business. I mean, there's been lots of acquisitions of businesses, you know, the merging of businesses and that kind of stuff. So, you know, we are at about 90% sold out of our exhibitors. But the way that it's trending right now, for attendees to come to the show, it's trending upwards. Our ticket sales are crazy. I know you're talking about food just earlier on.
2: Yeah.
1: And we have a lot of great meals that are going to be featured at the show. You know, and so if people are thinking about coming to the show and purchasing those meal tickets, we do just say, like, you know, register early because we're probably going to be sold out by the end of next week, which is great.
2: How can people get tickets, Monica? Is there a website? What's the best way?
1: Yeah, so on our website, which is oilshow.ca, if people are coming just to attend the show and wanting to maybe purchase meal tickets or other events, we do ask that you go under the attendee tab and then click on the attendee registration, and that'll walk you through our registration process. You know, through that, we do collect data in regards to, you know, the location that people are coming from, as well as their position that they hold with the companies, as well as the company names. If you're just a general public and you're not associated with the oil and gas industry, you can just put that you're general public. So it's just a really great way for us to collect some data and be able to provide that feedback to our exhibitors of, like, you know, we had X number of people from the States, we had X number of people from, you know, all across Canada and that kind of stuff. So, and then just who is actually attending the show. So is it the field workers? Is it the CEOs? We have a variety of all of those that are attending the shows.
2: Monica Osborne is my guest manager of the Saskatchewan Oil and Gas Show in Weyburn. It's coming up in the first week of June, 3rd and 4th. And the trade show, I mean, it's indoors and outdoors because of the size of the equipment, isn't it?
1: Yeah, for sure. Yeah. So our indoor booths, we're pretty much sold out of all of those. And then the outdoor booth is going to be your big equipment. And we do also have just confirmed earlier this week, we will have some service rigs that will be in attendance. And so people can kind of see a little bit about what the service rigs do and, you know, the size of them as well.
2: Right. There's a couple of talks as well. Like, people can sit in on those sessions. And there's some entertainment that we would be remiss if we didn't mention, Monica.
1: Yeah, for sure. So on our Tuesday, we kind of kick it off. We're the partnering sponsor of the Outlaw Buckers and Oil King Match Bronc Riding. Where you're going to see the people that are going to the Calgary Stampede, they're coming to Weyburn. So it's really exciting. You know, you go from a city like Calgary to a city the size of Weyburn and have that high quality performance of these athletes. It's just really amazing. And then on Wednesday evening, we have Quick Dick McDick coming. On Thursday, we have the Grizzly Dude, Jeremy Evans, who is a grizzly bear attack survivor. And then we also have W. Brett Wilson attending for our industry luncheon to kind of close out the show on Thursday.
0: Always a big show. That's Monica Osborne with Evan Bray talking about the oil and gas show that happens every 2 years down Weyburn coming up in early June. I got to go. Oh, and for listener Ian, who sent me the photographs of his backyard in Saskatoon and wasn't able to put his garden in this weekend, he said he's going to be growing snow peas and iceberg lettuce. Okay, Ian, thank you for the photos. And you'll get around to planting your garden at some point here this spring. Okay, I got to go. Blue Jays, we need a win this afternoon against Detroit. Habs, going to win tonight, eliminate Buffalo in the NHL playoffs, and go Riders. First preseason game coming up Monday afternoon out in Calgary. 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
4: It's 11:01. I'm Lara Fominov. Winter Lake weather greets Saskatchewan for this May long weekend. Some campers, they are determined to stay outdoors.
5: Even if it's cold, it's so fun, even if.
4: And MLAs head home after the spring sitting of the legislature. In Regina right now, some sunshine peeking out of the clouds, and it's 2 degrees. In Saskatoon, cloudy, and it's 1 degree. Well, this morning, much of the province looks more like late fall than springtime heading into summer. Heavy wet snow falling overnight, both in Saskatoon and Regina, also areas to the more north. There is more gloomy weather on the way. Not necessarily for today, though. A special weather statement from Environment Canada for all of southern Saskatchewan has been issued, and it goes all the way down to the U.S. border. That mainly takes place overnight tonight and will affect tomorrow. Up to 2 inches of rain could fall by Monday morning, with snow mixed in as well as some possible thunderstorms. While we might not see too much sunshine this weekend, the kids out at Pike Lake near Saskatoon, they're not bothered by that. Despite all of it, Patricia Semenchuk says she looks forward to camping every year at this time.
5: Even if it's cold, it's so fun, even any type of weather. Have fun out at Pike Lake. It's the best.
4: She's also learning how to camp in bad weather and says that's a good lesson to learn. Central and southern parts of the province are open for fishing, but it might be some cautionary tales around there. Jason Manity with GetFishing.ca told the Greg Morgan Morning Show severe flooding hitting parts of the province can create unsafe conditions.
6: Those flood areas, you know, obviously you got to be careful if you're fishing there. You will still be successful, but there can be some dangerous spots around the shoreline, washouts, road washouts.
4: He says other factors to consider if you are going out are strong currents and hypothermia temperature waters. The MLAs, well, they're off to their whole constituencies this weekend as well as the spring sitting breaks for another year. After it wrapped up this week, senior reporter Lisa Schick took a look back at the past 10 weeks.
7: None of that is possible without the nation-leading strength of the economy that we have.
8: Premier Scott Moe is talking about all the work his government has done this sitting, pointing to the Patients First health care plan as the most important. All the government bills passed as well, including the act to allow people to be forced into addictions treatment in some cases. The NDP spent the last 2 weeks of sitting focused on coal power and the cost, accusing government of hiding things. And leader Carla Beck says the party won't be slowing down.
9: I think we've got a lot more fire in the belly, shall we say, to just push that much harder this summer.
8: at the legislature. I'm Lisa Schick.
4: And Saskatchewan is welcoming a new deal that was signed yesterday between Prime Minister Mark Carney and Alberta Premier Danielle Smith. In a statement from Scott Moe, he says the new carbon price deal is also an important step for Canada's energy sector and says it'll help with expansion into global markets. Well, today, despite many previous assurances from U.S. President Donald Trump that a deal is imminent, the U.S. and Iran say they're both still far apart on ending their war. In Congo today, we're getting updated numbers on a new Ebola outbreak. At least 80 people are dead, and health workers are racing to do contact tracing and better screening. There's also about 250 suspected cases. And finally, after questions were raised a couple of weeks back about the future of the Canadian Forces Snowbirds at 15 Wing Moose Jaw, there's a news of a federal visit next week. Defense Minister David McGuinty will be at the military base to visit the aerial team Tuesday. All we know is that he'll have some sort of announcement on the future of the squadron. The latest local news is as close as your phone. Check out CKOM.com and CJME.com, Saskatchewan's homepages for news. It's 11:05. Sports from the Green Zone. A couple of brothers from Regina will be pitted on opposite sides of one of the biggest rivalries in Canadian football this weekend. As the Green Zone sports reporter Scott Roblin tells us, it will be a new experience for the siblings who played together their whole lives.
9: Green and white have always been the favorite colors of Regina Rams defensive back Carson Sombach.
10: When you're in kindergarten or grade one, the teacher gives you a piece of paper and says, what's your dream job? Like I wrote, be a Saskatchewan Rough Rider.
9: Invited to Riders training camp, he'll be on the field Monday for Saskatchewan's preseason opener in Calgary, one of two Sombachs set to play, facing his older brother Jackson.
11: My parents are super proud, not proud of my brother. It'd be a dream come true, honestly.
9: Carson adds their parents, Steve and Heather, won't be choosing sides when the ball is kicked off Monday.
10: They're not picking a certain color, a certain team. They're going in there wearing the Regina Rams gear, so stay neutral.
9: From Griffith Stadium in Saskatoon, I'm Scott Roblin.
4: Prince Albert Raiders couldn't make a comeback. Their WHL season is over after losing last night to the Everett Silvertips 7-2. Montreal Canadiens have a chance to reach the NHL's Final Four tonight. They're at home for Game 6 of the Eastern Conference semifinal against Buffalo. Your Victoria Day long weekend weather for Regina and Southern Saskatchewan. Special weather statement in effect. Clearing today, high of 12 degrees. Cloudy and rain overnight down to 3. And more rain in the forecast for tomorrow, high of 4 degrees. Saskatoon and Central Saskatchewan, 30% chance of showers or flurries today, high of 4 degrees. Cloudy, rain overnight tonight down to 1 degree. Rain tomorrow, high of 6. Across the province right now in the Battle Fords, it's 2 degrees. It's 1 degree in Prince Albert, 10 in Swift Current, 9 in both Weyburn and in Moose Jaw, 8 degrees in Estevan, Yorkton, 4 degrees. Regina right now, partly sunny. Southeast wind to 14, it's 4 degrees. Saskatoon, mostly cloudy. East wind to 17, it's 1 degree. It's 11:07. I'm Laura Falanoff.
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16: Hello and welcome to our Money Sense program. I'm Brent Laux, and we've got another fascinating show for our listeners and our viewers today. We're joined by Kevin Hegedus, of course, the man behind PWM Private Wealth Counsel. Kevin, also a portfolio manager with Q Wealth Partners. And Kevin is giddy with excitement, the fact that he has been able to get our next guest on the program today, Dr. Daniel Crosby, behavioral finance expert. Dr. Crosby, psychologist, author of The Soul of Wealth. In fact, Daniel is a New York Times best-selling author. He's published multiple books. We're really looking forward to diving a bit deeper with our discussion today. Kevin and Daniel, welcome to our Money Sense program.
17: Thank you. Thank you. Great to be here.
16: And this week, I understand we're going to be discussing a little bit about the human side of finance. Before we get started, Kevin, I know you have many times over the course of the past year on Money Sense talked about Daniel's book, The Soul of Wealth, and the influence that it's had on you and how this has helped shape your financial journey. Tell our listeners, our viewers, a little history about how you and Daniel ended up crossing paths.
17: Yeah, well, you know what? I've heard, you know, of Daniel over the years and read a number of his books, and it really has changed the way I deal with clients. And I just want to start off by thanking him for coming on the show today. I'm super excited about the show, and I think our listeners are going to really enjoy this conversation. But I had the privilege of meeting Daniel about a year and a half ago now. We were at a conference in Huntington Beach, California called Future Proof. It's one of the largest financial conferences, I think the largest financial conference in the U.S. And he happened to be standing there, and I'm walking by, and I'm going, I think that's Daniel Crosby. So I kind of hung out a little bit and waited till he was finished talking to some people, caught his attention, and then told him a little bit about PWM, told him about the radio show and asked him if he'd be kind enough to be on the show. So he agreed to do that. And you know, you already mentioned his book, The Soul of Wealth. And he's also got a podcast called Standard Deviations. And The Soul of Wealth, it's a really cool book. It's basically a compilation of 50 short essays that explores the meaning of wealth and provides practical suggestions for how to change your thinking and your actions, but to do it in like small, powerful ways is what he talks about. And to help people really create a wealthier life and to, I think, view money and wealth differently than maybe we have in the past.
16: Excellent. Welcome to the show, Daniel. And for those who don't know you, don't know your story, what's your background? How did you get to this point in your life?
18: I think he was doing a great job. I want to hear more. I want to hear more about this legend he's describing. No, thank you. It's good to be here. So I am a clinical psychologist by education. I think that's probably worth mentioning. Also worth mentioning that I'm the son of a financial advisor. And there was a time in my young adulthood when those two things came together, because I started my journey toward a PhD at the ripe old age of 23, which I think is a great time to be dispensing life advice for a living. I think you've got it, you know, got it pretty well figured out when you're 23. But by the time I was finishing that PhD at 27, I was already burning out of doing clinical work, of doing sort of the medical clinical side of being a student of human behavior. And so I approached my dad, who was and is a financial advisor, and I said, Dad, look, I love studying humanity. I love thinking deeply about why people do the things that they do, but I just don't, this is kind of heavy. Like, I don't know that I need to do it in this particular context. You know, do you have any career direction for me? And my dad, this is, you know, whatever, 17, 18 years ago, you know, my dad did not know the words behavioral finance or behavioral economics, but he did know enough to say, hey, I know there's a lot of counseling and a lot of psychology in the work that I do every day. And so maybe there's some application to the world of money or the world of financial planning and financial advice. And so that, you know, that simple insight on the part of my dad, long story short, put me down a path to be where I am today, which is sort of serving as a translator between the ivory tower of academia and the folks who do the work every day.
17: Yeah, you know, so true when it comes to psychology and philosophy as a financial advisor. We deal with that every day. You know, sometimes we're counselors when we're talking to people. Daniel, when you look at some of your past life experiences, can you name just maybe a few things that shaped your belief about money decisions and maybe how they are more emotional than, I guess, logic.
18: Yeah, you know, I know one question that a lot of behaviorally minded advisors like to ask is, what was your first experience of money? And so the first memory I have of money is being in kindergarten, so, you know, five or six years old, and bringing home the form from school that is, you know, requires you to plug in your earning, your parents to plug in how much they make and how many dependents they have and that sort of thing to determine whether or not you get free lunch or reduced lunch, like welfare, basically. And my parents fill it out and they're like, oh, you know, you could get free lunch. And I thought, are we poor? You know, that was my very first experience of money, but, or my very first memory of money. And when I was, you know, when my parents were newly married, I was born 9 months and 3 days after their wedding day. And so when my parents were newlyweds, you know, my mom worked at McDonald's. My dad had recently dropped out of an MBA program and was cutting lawns. And so, like, I grew up, you know, in a household that transitioned from, you know, blue collar at the very outset to then my dad being a young advisor and, you know, slowly beginning the process of building his business. I have a brother that's 12 years younger than me, and his attitudes toward money are so different than mine because he effectively grew up in a different household with the same parents. Because my parents had achieved a level of financial success at that point that would have been, you know, impossible for young Daniel to imagine when his parents were working, you know, flipping burgers and cutting lawns. And so, you know, watching that, you know, watching the attitudinal differences between myself and my brother, I think was one of those things that put me on a path. I think, having discussions around stock picking and investing and compounding at the dinner table, which I was blessed to have because of, you know, who my dad is, that was formative. And then also I was a missionary. I dropped out of college after my freshman year. I was a missionary for my church for 2 years. I lived in the Philippines and saw an entirely different set of beliefs and perspectives and attitudes toward wealth. And I lived in a developing country and I saw how wealth corrupted and how wealth could have helped a lot. And so those, when I think about sort of formative memories, you know, formative experiences, those couple of things would really be the ones that put me on the path to think about these things the way I do now.
2: And with that, in your book, Daniel, The Soul of Wealth, you talk about how financial success without personal fulfillment is hollow. What made you realize that the traditional financial advice that's out there is missing that deeper dimension?
18: Yeah, well, a lot of this, so some of it was statistical and some of it was personal, right? So I'll tell, you know, the statistical side of things. I ran across a very particular statistic that was the catalyst for me writing The Soul of Wealth. The U.S., where I'm from, is turning 250 years old this year. It's a rough birthday year for us, but we're turning 250 this year. And when this country was founded, over 80% of the world was living in poverty. 85% of the world was living on what would be today $2 or less per day. So, you know, 250 years ago, which is not that long, if you condense human history down to, you know, a 1 year timeline, that's like December 29th, you know, the evening of December 29th, on your calendar year, everybody everywhere was poor. And now we've had in the subsequent 250 years, we've had this explosion of abundance. You know, fewer than, you know, less than 10% of people in the world now are living in poverty. The average American home size has tripled post-World War II. I mean, things that we take for granted now would have been, you know, the dream of a king, you know, a couple of hundred years ago. And yet, over that same 200 and something years, we're sadder, we're lonelier, we're more disconnected, we're more stressed out, and we're more anxious. And so the burning question for me was, how have we done such a good job of creating wealth and such a poor job of turning that wealth into personal fulfillment and personal happiness? And then on the personal level, just by virtue of my job, I get to work closely with many very wealthy people, like exceedingly wealthy people. And many of them have incredible family lives and are very happy and feel blessed and are thankful and have awesome lives that, you know, any of us would kill for. And then an approximately equal number of them are kind of miserable and, you know, haven't got it all figured out. And so being proximal to these people that had so much wealth but didn't necessarily seem better than the average person at having turned that wealth into purpose or happiness, that was instructive to me as well.
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0: Welcome back to Money Sense. We're in conversation with our special guest, Dr. Daniel Crosby, a little bit about the psychology tied into your personal finance journey. Kevin Hegedus, you've got our next question for our guest.
17: Yeah, I just wanted to ask Daniel, you know, when you look at, you know, the different books that you've written, behavioral mistakes come up quite often. Is there any financial behaviors that you personally struggle with? And if so, how do you try and manage those?
18: Oh, all of them. So, you know, one of the hallmarks of my work, there's now over 200 different, you know, sort of codified behavioral biases that can lead you to make poor financial mistakes, which for your listeners is not exactly reassuring. But there's, you know, there's really sort of four at the root. And much of my work has been taking those 200 and sort of distilling them down into the four big ones, so we can get our arms around them and manage them. So the four would be ego, which would be the various forms of overconfidence, thinking that we're luckier, better, smarter than the next investor. Emotion, which is just what it sounds like, privileging your feelings over the math. Attention, which is confusing things that are loud, like a bad headline, with things that are likely. You know, here we are, you know, here we are. I was at the gym this morning and there's all this talk of, you know, hantavirus. Well, that's very loud. It's very scary. It's very lethal. But is it likely to, you know, morph into something, you know, much more than it is today? It's not likely. So that's one of those examples, whether it be a terrorist attack or a pandemic or something else, confusing things that are loud with things that are likely. And then the last one is conservatism, which is just the various flavors of trying to play it safe, not wanting to take risk, not wanting to lose, and being familiar with this, being sort of prone to default to the status quo. I am guilty of all of these. It must be said that one of the best things that I do is pay my dad to manage my money. And it's an interesting thing because, you know, my dad, God love him, my dad's not written four books on money management. You know, my dad's not written four books on staying out of your way and markets and things like that. He's a smart guy, but, you know, I've done more research than he has probably on this. But it doesn't matter, because all of my knowledge when it comes to my money is out the door. I could tell you what you should do, but when it comes to me and my money, I'm just as scared. I'm just as emotional. I'm just as short-sighted as the next person. So some of the best money I ever spend is outsourcing that to someone who effectively serves as a blocker between me and my bad decisions.
1: That's excellent. So you know what your lane is, I guess, and you stay in it. So if somebody were to read your books and follow all your advice perfectly, how do you think their life would look different, not just financially, but emotionally and relationship-wise?
18: Man, I hope they do it. I hope they do it. Well, I think, you know, I've written books that are about the very practical sort of nuts and bolts of investing. And so that's important. You know, those were some of my first books. And you've got to do that because money does matter. You know, money does matter, and having enough money matters a great deal. And it even contributes to happiness. But past a certain point, once you sort of have enough, whatever that looks like for you, it becomes more about turning that money into meaning. And, you know, in my books, I've talked about sort of the three B's, and this is like, we'll share it right here on your radio program. And this is the secret to a happy life. It's believing, belonging, and becoming, right? So believing is you need to follow your truth. You need to believe in something. You need some sort of framework, a philosophy, a life philosophy, for understanding, you know, good and bad, how the world works, and you need to spend your money to make the world a nicer place. Belonging is you need a tribe. You need a family. You need people who love you, and you need people to love. So consistently, we see that people who spend money on taking trips with people they love and you know, investing in the people they love are much happier than those who don't. And then finally, it's becoming. People who are happy have a bright sense of who they could be one day if they invested in their own growth and development. So the people who would read my books and perfectly apply these things, they would try and make the world a better place. They'd spend it on the people they love, and they'd try to make themselves a better version of themselves as well.
1: So let's get out and buy that book, The Soul of Wealth. Kevin, exactly. We're towards the back end of the program. Just a final question, a thought from you?
17: Well, I guess, you know, if I, some last comments, I think, just want to thank Daniel, obviously, for coming on the show today. As a financial advisor, I've been doing this for 34 years, and reading your books over the last 3 or 4 years, man, I tell you, it's really changed my practice and how I deal with people. I have different conversations. You'd think after 30 years, you'd have this down pat, but your books have really helped. And I think any other advisors that might be listening to the show today, go out, grab Daniel's book. It's going to be a great read. You can implement this stuff into your practice. I felt that the clients that I have these discussions with, it's a different conversation. They're much more open. And it's not, you know, it's not about money. It's what money is really for. Mm-hmm. So yeah, you know, I just, again, Daniel, thank you very much for being on the show. If anyone wants more information, simply give the office a call at 306-975-9500, or you can go to our website, pwmprivatewealth.com.
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4: It's 11:30. I'm Lara Fominov. There's a special weather statement out for most of the southern part of the province, including Regina and Moose Jaw for this weekend, where some areas could see up to 2 inches of rain, possibly some snow, and maybe even some thunderstorms. If you're thinking of casting your rod out at your favorite fishing spot, be warned. Experts say lots of lakes are still frozen over, and not only is the ice thin, there are still dangers of flooding and strong currents in both lakes and rivers. The spring sitting of the legislature is over for another year. The government passed all of its bills, including the Compassionate Care Act. The NDP did introduce its own bills, but none passed. Construction on a new Alberta pipeline to the West Coast could begin in 2027 after a deal with the federal government and Alberta was inked yesterday. And the National Defense Minister is expected at 15 Wing Moose Jaw on Tuesday. He'll be there to make an announcement related to the Canadian Forces Snowbirds. Your Victoria Day long weekend weather for Regina and southern Saskatchewan, clearing today, high of 12 degrees. Rain beginning overnight, down to 3 degrees. For Saskatoon and central Saskatchewan, 30% chance of showers or flurries today, high of 4 degrees. Cloudy with rain overnight, down to 1 degree. In Regina, it's partly sunny. East wind to 14, it's 4 degrees. Saskatoon, cloudy. Northeast wind to 18, and it's 2 degrees. It's 11:32. I'm Lara Fominoff.
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26: 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This is Rooted in Saskatchewan with Brent Laux.
0: Welcome to this segment of Rooted in Saskatchewan. Rooted in Saskatchewan gives businesses and organizations, big and small, an opportunity to tell their story. I'm Brent Laux, and I'm joined today by Denise Gamble, president of Merit Contractors Association of Saskatchewan, an organization that's been around for nearly 40 years. Denise, welcome back to the program.
11: Thanks for having me again, Brent.
0: You were telling me before we got started, Merit is probably one of the best-kept secrets out there, an organization that's been around for nearly 40 years. So what is Merit?
11: So Merit Saskatchewan is the voice of Saskatchewan's open shop construction industry. We represent over 87% of the construction workers in this province, from urban and rural, commercial, industrial, institutional. All of our members believe in choice, fairness, and opportunity in how people work, train, and build.
0: And that's amazing when you look at these numbers from Stats Canada. We've got over 41,000 open shop workers in Saskatchewan.
11: For sure. So the open shop construction industry in Saskatchewan is exceptionally large, but really across Canada too. There's over 1.2 million construction workers in Canada that are open shop.
0: And we should clarify for anyone listening and they're hearing the phrase open shop, that basically means a non-union shop, right?
11: Yeah, it means that workers get to choose how they train, where they work, and whether or not they want to have an affiliation. Open shop really means freedom of choice.
0: Denise Gamble, president of Merit Contractors Association of Saskatchewan. Who is a member then of Merit? Is it the companies, the contracting companies, the builders and that are the actual members?
11: Yeah, so it's any company that is open shop in the province are more than welcome to be members of Merit Saskatchewan. We have everyone from small to large contractors, mm-hmm. and as we know, small and medium contractors are the ones that build this province, the majority of them.
0: If I'm a tradesperson, I've got my own business, I've got one or two people with me, or I'm a major company, we can all become members of Merit?
11: You bet. We do not discriminate here at Merit Contractors Association. We welcome everyone.
0: So beyond advocacy then, what does Merit Saskatchewan actually do day to day?
11: So we do a lot. We support our members through training and education. We have HR tools, benefits programs, mental health and wellness supports. We do a lot of industry research and the government advocacy. We're focused really on helping companies be strong employers and helping workers build long-term careers.
0: I'm betting a lot of companies, especially smaller operations in the trades, are quite happy the fact that you have this benefits program in there. Because as we all know, there's a lot of issues that people are dealing with these days, no matter what their career is. And it's nice to know that there is that support in a benefits program that Merit members can access.
11: Yeah, for sure. You know, it's not just prescriptions, right? It's also being able to access things like massage therapy and chiropractor. Construction can be, you know, hard on the body. It's important to take care of yourself, but we also really focus and encourage people to take care of their minds mm-hmm. as well. And that's probably one of the biggest parts of our benefit plan, is allowing people to access a variety of resources for that.
0: And it's so nice if you're a business owner, if you've got someone working for you and they are having issues, be they medical issues, be they mental health issues. For a lot of people over the years, there was this uncertainty of where do we turn. But now with this benefits package that contractors are able to join through Merit, that makes that process a whole lot smoother for them.
11: Definitely. And, you know, one of the other great things about our benefits plan is we are here in Saskatchewan just like our contractors. So when you phone, you're talking to Deb in Saskatoon or Teresa in Saskatoon or Ashley in Elbow or Mike in Regina. You know, you're connecting with people that are here that understand and know what you're going through.
0: Denise Gamble, president of Merit Contractors Association of Saskatchewan. Find out more at their website, meritsask.com. Great social media when you check them out on Facebook as well. You'll see them talking about some different events going on their Facebook page. You'll also see more information about the options that they offer, the services they offer, the benefits they offer when you become a member of Merit. We hear a lot about workplace shortages these days, Denise. What's Merit doing to help those numbers?
11: So we're doing what we can to support training and tie apprentices to employers in the trades. One of the big things that we do is we have an apprenticeship reimbursement program. So anyone that is, you know, going through the trades, they're working for a Merit member, we reimburse their tuition. Last year alone, we handed out over $163,000 in tuition reimbursement. So Merit's not just about the health benefits. There's definitely some training and support benefits there as well for people. And then we also launched the Saskatchewan Construction Job Bank, which is a way to tie industry right to people that can be looking for opportunities.
0: They can find information on that at meritsask.com.
11: You bet. And it also has its own website, saskconstructionjobbank.ca.
0: And Denise, you were telling me about the support that Merit offers for people who are in apprentice programs. We love that idea of you earn while you learn.
11: So anyone that is, you know, part of Merit, any of the employers, and they have people going through apprenticeship training, we actually reimburse that tuition for those people. So, you know, an 8-week program, the tuition roughly is around $880, depending on the trade and the level. Mm-hmm. And we reimburse that back to the employee once they pass and come back to work for that employer. In 2025, we reimbursed over $163,000 of wow. tuition reimbursement. Yeah.
0: So tell me, why is it important for government to hear from open shop contractors, the groups, the individuals that you represent?
11: Because policy decisions affect real projects, real workers, and real communities. Open shop represents a large portion of the industry, and our experience and our members and the knowledge that they provide have the opportunity to help ensure policies are balanced, practical, and effective.
0: What makes Merit Saskatchewan different than from other industry groups in your mind?
11: We're focused on choice and results and real-world impact. We're not ideological. We really strive to be practical. And our success is measured by the jobs created, the workers trained, and the companies growing here in Saskatchewan.
0: Just one final question for you then, Denise. What's the key message you want our listeners to remember from our Rooted in Saskatchewan segment here today?
11: Open shop construction builds Saskatchewan. Merit exists to make sure workers have choice, companies can grow, and our province continues to be built by Saskatchewan people for Saskatchewan people.
0: And we all know that a strong construction industry means a strong Saskatchewan economy. Anyone listening right now, perhaps you're a contractor, you've never really looked into what Merit has to offer, or maybe you're someone who is thinking about a career in the trades, you'd like to find out more about job opportunities in the trades, you'd like to find out more about financial assistance that you can access through Merit. 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
11: Thanks again for having me.
0: Rooted in Saskatchewan, this segment, a presentation of Merit Contractors Association of Saskatchewan on News Talk Radio.
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4: Welcome to another edition of Rooted in Saskatchewan. I'm your host, Brent Laux, and in this segment, I'm joined by Dustin Kelthoff, president of Saskatoon Auto Connection. I suspect people perhaps are familiar with the name as well from the curling world, but we're not here to talk curling today. How are you, Dustin?
5: I'm pretty good. Thank you very much, Brent.
4: What a wonderful success story you have with your business, Saskatoon Auto Connection in Sutherland in Saskatoon. Tell us how it all got started.
5: Yeah, well, you know, I started it, I can't believe it, it's 17 years ago now. I started it, you know, just out of, I was a young guy in university, and I think I was a little bit frustrated with some of the maybe experiences I had trying to buy a car, and of course, everyone knows about the negative stereotypes in that space, and, mm-hmm. and so, you know, I kind of thought, I wish there was a better way to do it, and you know, where you could just get the lowest price up front and nothing was kind of hidden, everything was transparent, and you know, maybe an idealistic view of the industry. And so eventually that kind of turned into, you know, maybe I should give it a shot to try, you know, opening up my own thing. And yeah. And so that's how it started. I was a university student doing it, you know, on the side of being a student, and my whole vision was to do it with honesty and integrity and transparency. And so we were the first car dealership selling that sold used cars with our lowest price right up front back mm-hmm. in 2008. And, you know, we had the Carfax, we had the mechanical inspection, we had our receipts for work completed, and we disclosed all that transparently to everybody on every deal back in 2008 when nobody was doing that. That was kind of unheard of, and the whole industry's moved that way now, but we were doing that 17 years ago. So that's really where it all began.
4: What a wonderful story that really fits in with our theme of Rooted in Saskatchewan. You're a young guy, as you were saying. You were going to university in Saskatoon, and you wanted to find a better way for people to buy used vehicles. And I would say you've had a good, successful run in your mission here since 2008.
5: So, you know, people that knew I was a university student doing this kind of thought, hey, you should keep doing this, you know, is that your plan or not? And at the time, I wasn't sure whether it was just a side gig while I was going to university or whether it was going to turn into a real thing. And then when I convocated, I decided, you know, let's make this an even bigger operation. So then I got a location on 43rd Street in the North End, and then that grew, and people really liked what we were doing and encouraged me to continue with it. And then we found sort of the same struggles on the auto service side that we had, you know, originally found on the car sale side, where it was, you know, I think everybody knows how important it is to find an auto repair shop that you can trust mm-hmm. that does high quality work. And, you know, we found challenges there. And so that led to us, you know, hiring our own technicians so that we could look after customers more quickly. You know, if someone buys a car and they check engine light comes on or it starts to make a clunking noise or anything like that, they're understandably apprehensive. They're mm-hmm. understandably concerned. And we don't want to be at the mercy of, hey, we'll book it in with another shop and they'll look at it in a week or two or something right. like that. That's not really good enough for most people and very understandably so. So when we hired our own technician, we were able to offer a level of quality control that that we knew would make people happy and give people that immediate resolution. And then that just grew into, you know, customers saying, hey, you know what? I like and trust you guys. I like the job you guys did with preparing this car for sale. Can I bring my car back here for service? And so that was the beginning of the auto service side. And there was really no vision to have it turn into a big auto service thing. But people just kept coming back and the word of mouth spread and people just saw us as –

0: you know, we had this really honest approach to auto repair where it was like, you know, if you don't really need that to be done, let's tell the customer that, and mm-hmm. you don't need to be sold into that today. And if you should, I mean, here, we can show you or whatever. But anyways, so then we needed more technicians, but didn't have space for them. So then we rented a building on Miners Ave in the North End, and we grew that. And then we really outgrew both locations. That's when we got our Sutherland location, and we closed down the two North End ones, and we just moved into one kind of big super location in Sutherland. 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
0: Well, yeah, you know, the way it's grown, you know, when you're buying and selling cars and even servicing them, you know, there's customers that need their windshield replaced, and you know, the customers need, you know, on if they've got a car, maybe they want it cleaned. 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And it just made sense to incorporate those major components into our business, because our clients need those functions. We certainly need those functions to prepare vehicles for sale, and you know, it allows us to operate with a high degree of speed, high degree of quality control. And so we're SGI accredited for auto glass. We've been doing a great job there now for a few years. Mm-hmm. For auto detailing, we've been ranked number one, you know, through some different consumer voting platforms. So we're doing a beautiful job there. We've gotten into seasonal tire storage. We still sell cars, and we of course have financing through all the major banks and lenders, and we still stay true to those original foundational principles of honesty, integrity, and transparency.
1: We've all heard the horror stories of people buying used vehicles, you know, off Marketplace, off Kijiji, and buying something that turns into a nightmare. What kind of assurance or warranty do you give when someone is purchasing a used vehicle from Saskatoon Auto Connection?
0: Yeah, so when you purchase from us, it's a vehicle that's been really thoroughly inspected and gone through, and you know, you get to enjoy buying a vehicle that's problem free to begin with.
1: Mm-hmm.
0: You know, it's a challenging business to operate in, where you know you're selling a used car, and you know, used cars can do used car things like brake unexpectedly. But that again is why it's so important that we have our awesome service department, and so our clients can come back to us and you know, get it either repaired for free if it's, you know, shortly after the sale, or at a discounted rate if it's some time down the road after the sale. You know, we have this unique concept of a VIP program for our customers.
1: Mm-hmm.
0: So when you buy a car from us, you automatically get to benefit from that. And if you didn't buy a car from us, you can, it's only $49 to buy it for a year. You get 20% off labor, you get 10% off parts, you get free windshield stone chip repairs, you get 25% off tires, you get points with every dollar you spend that you get to redeem for free stuff. And it's a really cool way to enjoy some savings, you know, because everybody knows it's expensive to repair and maintain automobiles. And so we help people save money doing that, versus going to, you know, some of the big dealerships or some of the other auto repair shops that might be a little bit more expensive. So you get to enjoy dealing with a place that treats you with honesty, that treats you with transparency, that just wants to help you, and wants to help you save a few bucks along the way. So that's why people seem to like us and spread the word.
1: And that website is saskatoonauto.ca. You'll find them on 105th Street in Sutherland here in Saskatoon. What a tremendous success story. Dustin Keltoff is president of Saskatoon Auto Connection, my guest on this segment of Rooted in Saskatchewan. Again, check out their website, saskatoonauto.ca. Congratulations, Dustin, on building a wonderful business, and all the best in the future.
0: Thank you very much, Brent.
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9: It's 12 o'clock. Good afternoon. I'm Lara Fominoff. A May-long weekend fit for late fall. It's not stopping some campers, though, from enjoying the outdoors. And a Defense Department visit for the CFB Snowbirds next week in Regina right now. Partly sunny, it's 4 degrees. In Saskatoon, mainly cloudy, and it's 2 degrees. Well, it may be a wet and cold May-long weekend, but there are still diehard campers and hikers who want to get out for the first unofficial start of camping season, and that means taking lots of supplies like food. PA National Parks' Jaclyn Perret says it's important you don't intentionally or unintentionally start feeding any wildlife.
10: If you are camping, that you are putting all of your food, any scent of items into hard-sided coolers and trailers or into the bear-proof lockers or caches.
9: She says bears, cougars, and wolves are becoming more active. It's also the start of elk calving season. There's some cautionary words for those going out fishing as well. Jason Manity with GetFishing.ca told the Greg Morgan Morning Show this week that it can be a real challenge during severe flooding, like the ones we've seen in many parts of the province.
11: Because there's a whole bunch of new habitat for these fish, and they're all over the place, something they maybe see every 10 to 20 years.
9: According to Manatee, flooded areas could also mean unstable shorelines and high current levels. By the way, there is also a special weather statement out for much of the southern half of the province. That includes Regina, Moose Jaw, Swift Current. Starting overnight and going into tomorrow, by Monday, according to Environment Canada, about 2 inches of snow could fall. There could also be, 2 inches of rain could fall. There could also be snow and even thunderstorms. We'll keep you updated as that special weather statement continues. Now, with the weather And the weekend comes the end of the spring sitting as well for Saskatchewan MLAs. Senior reporter Lisa Schick has the highlights from that.
12: I think this is going to take up a lot of time.
13: The sitting ended talking about coal power. NDP leader Carla Beck accusing government of hiding the true cost of the refurbishment project. The NDP introduced 24 bills, none passed, but they did work with government to change regulations for carbon monoxide alarms. Government passed all its bills, including the one to allow people to be forced into addictions treatment. Premier Scott Moe, though, points to the Patients First health care plan as the most important work for government this session.
14: And it is, as I say, 50 actionable items that are truly going to provide the right care in the right time at the right place.
13: At the legislature, I'm Lisa Schick.
9: Speaking of politics, across the pond in London, England, tens of thousands of people are taking part in an anti-immigration rally today.
15: We will be silent! No
9: more! That is part of the rally and an indication of the growing power of a far-right movement said to be closely linked to U.S. President Donald Trump's MAGA movement in the U.S. Authorities there are trying to make sure there's no crossover as well between a march that's being organized by far-right agitator and people commemorating displacement during the 1948 Arab-Israeli War. This is many people's worst nightmare, being trapped underwater. In the Maldives, a diving accident has claimed 6 lives, and the search for bodies is on hold. We get more from reporter Donna Warder.
16: The search for the bodies of 4 of 5 Italian divers believed to have died while exploring an underwater cave in the Maldives has been suspended for now after a diver searching for the bodies died Saturday of underwater decompression sickness. The body of a 5th person in the group of explorers, a diving instructor, was recovered on Thursday.
9: According to the families of the divers, many of them were experienced and they believe something happened to them inside those caves. And after questions were raised about the future of the Canadian Forces snowbirds at 15-wing Moose Jaw, there's news of a federal visit next week. Defense Minister David McGuinty will be at the military base to visit the aerial team on Tuesday. What we know now is that he'll have some sort of announcement on the future of the squadron. The latest local news is as close as your phone. 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It's 12:04. Sports from the Green Zone. Preseason football is nearly here for the Saskatchewan Rough Riders, who are heading to Calgary to face the Stampeders on Monday. Regina's Sombach family will be there to watch Riders camp, invite Carson Sombach face his older brother Jackson with the Stamps. With 4 brothers all playing football together for the Regina Rams, Carson says Monday's game is going to be very special for the family.
17: We kind of worked together, close together all the time, played in the same football teams together and followed in each other's footsteps all the way up, being an example to one another, and to show that it led to where we are now is pretty awesome.
9: The Riders and Stampeders kick off the preseason from Calgary, 1 o'clock on Monday. Macklin Celebrini scored twice and added an assist to lead Canada to a 6-0 victory over Italy this morning at the World Hockey Championship. Cam Talbot made 19 saves for the shutout. Canada will play Denmark on Monday. And it's moving day at the PGA Championship near Philadelphia. Alex Smalley and Maverick McNealy started the day with a one-shot lead at 4 under par 136. Canadians Nick Taylor and Corey Connors are 5 shots off the pace. Your Victoria Day long weekend weather for Regina and southern Saskatchewan. As we mentioned, a special weather statement is in effect. Clearing today, high of 12 degrees. Partly cloudy tonight, down to 3 degrees, and rain tomorrow, high of 4. In Saskatoon and central Saskatchewan, 30% chance of showers or flurries today, up to 4 degrees. Cloudy, rain overnight, down to plus 1 tonight, and tomorrow more rain, a high of 6 degrees. Across the province this hour, the Battle Fords and Prince Albert, 2 degrees. 12 degrees, both in Swift Current and in Moose Jaw right now. 11 in Weyburn, 10 in Estevan, 6 degrees in Yorkton. Regina jumping as well right now. Partly sunny, east wind to 18 at 7 degrees. Saskatoon still cool. Cloudy, east wind to 18, it's 2 degrees. It's 12:06. I'm Lara Fominoff.
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1: It's time for this half hour talk to the experts, a presentation of Sylvan Learning Saskatchewan. It's Brent Lauch joined by Madeline Fernandez. Madeline is the owner and operator of Sylvan Learning Center Saskatchewan, locations in Saskatoon, Regina, satellite locations in Warman and North Battleford. And Madeline, I can't believe it, the school year just about done for another year.
18: It sure is. It went by incredibly fast.
1: Well, at this time of the year, when we check in with you at Sylvan, we always like to think about learning loss that potentially can happen for students over the summer months. And we'll touch on that a bit in our program here today. But we always like to start our Sylvan Learning Talk to the Experts with a little bit of the Sylvan story. So I'll leave that to you.
18: Absolutely. So I just, like you said, Brent, we always start this with just saying that, you know, Sylvan of Saskatchewan is really a proud, locally owned and operated business. And it's supporting families throughout Saskatchewan. Of course, we have our main centers in Regina and Saskatoon and satellites in Warman and North Battleford. But really, we're here to service our all families across the province. Our teachers really work with every single student to help them find those aha moments, those wow moments, and build skills and confidence and independence along the way, because we know that, of course, learning should be personal, and success with learning should be long-lasting.
1: I like how you mentioned you work with students all over the province, because, of course, you have the in-person opportunity in your locations, but you also have online learning, which is another beautiful example of how people can get Sylvan on their side. So at the end of the school year, what in your mind really matters right now for students and for families?
18: What really matters for families and what families should focus on right now is, well, they're focusing on the final report cards, of course, passing grades, and then getting through to June. And I mean, spring is a busy time for everyone, and that's completely understandable. But I really want parents to start shifting their mindset and encourage them to think, instead of asking, what grade will my child finish with, instead ask, what skills is my child finishing the year with? Because really, those are the things that carry forward. The skills, not the grades necessarily, the skills are going to carry forward. There's something once you have and you've mastered, you are going to have. And again, it's about long lasting, not quick band-aid solutions.
1: I know we've talked about the skills that students develop, especially when they come to Sylvan. Talk about why skills really are more important than just their grades.
18: Skills matter more than grades, especially right now, because a grade is just a moment in time, where a skill is, again, something that a student can use time and time again. It's long lasting. So at the end of the school year, which we are becoming right now, both are very critical. We know that grades do matter, but skills matter more, because if the student finishes the year with strong skills, they start next year with confidence. If they have gaps, they are going to start the new year already behind. And those gaps don't stay the same over the summer. They're going to grow. So we want to make sure that at the end of the school year, parents are asking that very critical question again. What skills is my child finishing the school year with? And what skills maybe they need for next school year to be successful?
1: And I know every year at this time, when we talk about the school year coming to an end, you like to also take a focus on learning loss that develops, that can happen over summer, and how Sylvan can help ease that learning loss.
18: The reality is that summer learning loss is real, and it's a very well documented, and it's in educational research. It's not just a theory. It's not just something people say. This is a real documented issue. So the summer slide is real. And again, the research has found that students on average lose about 1 month of learning over the summer. Math skills are particularly affected, and reading loss is more pronounced in students without consistent practice. And so the gap just widens over time. So it's not like summer learning loss. If a student is already struggling, they're going to, you know, and not, doesn't do anything over the summer, they're going to somehow just go into the next year feeling great. They're not. The gap is going to widen over time. And if every single summer that accumulates year after year, you can imagine what that gap does and where those skills go. So by high school, a significant portion of the achievement gap can be traced back to summers, not the school year. So that's really an interesting part, that summer is such a big piece. And we really encourage families to keep coming over the summer because of the well-documented research about summer learning loss. And again, skills fade without use. They're like anything, skills will fade without use. So students can lose 20 to 30% of the skill gains in reading and 25 to 50% of gains in math over their summer months. Again, that's not a small amount. And that's really the difference between feeling confident and feeling ready for the next grade in September and already feeling behind on day one.
1: So what's your message to families out there as we head towards the end of the school year?
18: So what this means for families right now is June is not the finish line. So if a student finishes the year with partial understanding or weak foundations or low confidence, then stop them learning for the summer months, for those 2 months in the summer. They don't just stay where they are. They actually are falling further behind because, of course, the opposite of it is also true. So students who strengthen skills now and continue learning through the summer, they don't actually just maintain their skills. They are accelerating. So they are starting September with great skills, higher confidence than those people that just took the summer months off. And again, we want to encourage families to think about summer as a time to fill in those gaps, gain confidence for the next school year, or just get ahead as well. And again, in the summer, kids have a lot of free time. So coming 2 or 3 hours a week and doing some really pointed learning and filling in the gaps could make a difference between a fantastic beginning of the school year and a school year that starts off poorly.
1: So you want families to really look at this end of the school year as a true opportunity for their students.
18: That's right. We want them to be like, this is an important point in the academic year. This is not an end point. And I think, unfortunately, in June, we see it as very much as an end point. And it's not. It's like most things in life. It's a cycle. And we want to make sure that students are getting the help over the summer, because right now you have clear visibility in your child's strengths and struggles at the end of the year, right? You have feedback from teachers. You have the window of a time to act and word. There's not a lot of other things happening. They're not going to school all day. Lots of sports and activities take somewhat of a break over the summer. Maybe not completely, but somewhat of a break over the summer. And what you do in the next 6 to 8 weeks in the summer, so during that July and August, again, can really make sure that the student starts the next year successful. And we want to see it as, at Sylvan, we really see the summer as more of an opportunity. So a time to fill in those gaps, get ahead, keep learning, and not pressure. We don't want to pressure, but we see it more as an opportunity for families.
1: Okay, let's talk about how Sylvan really helps build some of these real skills that are so important for students.
18: Absolutely. So this is my favorite part, talking about how Sylvan can really build those real skills and make a difference in a student's life. So we're really focused on, again, building those skills that last forever, not just those short-term fixes. So we start with an assessment, and this is really understanding the full picture. So we're beginning with that Sylvan Insight assessment, which really allows us to identify what your child has mastered, what is still missing, and maybe some of those pain points for your child. Because we don't want to guess. We want clarity. We want to make sure that we know exactly what skills a student is struggling with and how they learn, so we can teach them in a way that makes sense for them. And then from the assessment, we're going to develop a beautiful personalized learning plan. I always say to all my parents and families that come in that no two students is working on the same program, because they're not. No two students are the same. So we create a plan based on skill level. So this is not grade level, it's skill level. We're meeting the child where they're at. We're creating a plan based on learning style and pace. Because again, learning should be personal, and we really want to make sure that every student is getting that individualized attention so they are finding success, so they're building skills and confidence. So focused instruction is our next point, and this is where our teachers come in. This is where their expertise and their excitement for learning and teaching really comes into play, is that focused instruction. So students work on their own individualized program plan with trained teachers. So this allows for individual attention, immediate feedback, and adjustments in real time. So students are always challenged and supported, but we don't want to get them frustrated. So we're making sure that the teachers are there to guide and give that individual attention and feedback so that the student constantly gets what they need at the right moment. The next piece is measurable growth. Of course, we all want to see growth. We track progress and skills, not just completed work. So students can see, I can't do this before, but I can do it now. So that's like that yet that we want to use. I can't do this yet, but I will be able to. So parents can really see that real tangible progress in several different ways. We meet with parents on an ongoing basis. We have an online portal where they can log on and see the skills the student worked on. And again, it's making sure that we are showing that growth, that measurable, trackable growth. And that obviously keeps the kids going and excited as well when they see their growth themselves. The last point I want to make, and I've made this several times throughout this, is that we are not a Band-Aid solution. We are not here to just sort of slap something or a wall that needs patching and you're just going to patch it and kind of paint roughly over it. No, we are here about that real fix. Going back, figuring out where that student needs it. We are here about building these skills that the student actually needs. So that reading comprehension, that math fluency, the critical thinking and problem solving skills. And skills that really carry forward. They're not just for this taking a test, like I'm going to cram for this test and then forget about it. No, it's about building skills that go forward in time. So into the next grade, into high school, post-secondary, career, and life in general.
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1: 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Madeline, why is summer learning so important? Why does it matter so much?
18: So summer learning matters so much because summer can be a setback, and we don't want it to be a setback. We want it to be a turning point for students. So we want students to continue learning over the summer so that they're retaining what they've learned throughout the year. They're closing gaps that may have happened during the year or from previous years. They're building confidence, because we know confidence is such a big piece of how a student actually does with their academics, and so that they're starting September ahead, and they're not playing catch up from day one when they actually go into school into the next grade. I have to remind parents that Sylvan doesn't necessarily feel like school. So sometimes I had one student that came in and he thought that Sylvan was going to be like military school. I was like, no, we make learning fun. We make it customized and personalized to every student. So every student comes in and they're feeling great, and it's not like it, you know, sitting at a desk or like military school. It is structured and it's engaging. but it's purposeful and it's flexible for families, and kids have so much fun. Most of the time when kids walk out of Sylvan, they have a big, huge, wide smile on their face because they've learned something. They feel good about themselves. They gain confidence and skills during that session. And that's why summer learning matters so much, and we really want parents to consider that.
1: Okay, well, let's move on then to a message to the parents right now who may be listening to us here in the month of May, the end of the school year, fast approaching. And yes, how do we deal with the concerns they may have about the gaps in summertime?
18: So my message to parents is, if you're heading into the end of the school year and thinking, oh, they just need to get through it, my child just needs to get through it, pause. Because this is the moment to ask, what skills does my child actually have? What gaps exist? What will happen if we do nothing over this summer? You don't need to overhaul everything. You don't have to cancel plans that you already made with summer. You don't have to cancel vacations or anything like that. You just need a plan. One of the pieces that I really think is a big piece that parents think about is, and everyone I think in society thinks about, is being nice first being kind. And I know we've mentioned sort of clear is kind on the program, and I've been a big fan of Brené Brown. So this is kind of where that this theory comes from is, as we head into the end of the school year, there's an important mind shift for families. It can feel uncomfortable at first. It really can, because it's the difference between being nice and being kind. So being nice might sound like, they passed, so they're fine. Or let's not push too hard right now. They just need a break. And while that comes from a good place, it can often avoid real issues. So being kind looks slightly different than being nice. Kind is honest, it's clear, it's supportive, but it's also willing to say, you know what? Something isn't quite clicking yet for my kid, and that's okay. But let's come up with a plan to fix it. So by doing nothing and thinking you're being nice, you're actually putting your kid in a harder position in the September and causing other issues like lack of confidence, and skill gaps just keep on building, as we've mentioned. So being kind is saying, okay, you know what? Something's not right, but we can fix it, and then it's going to be better.
1: Why does this matter right now as we head towards the end of the school year?
18: I think at the end of the school year, it's very easy to be nice. Spring is a busy time for families. You know, the spring sports season is quick, it's busy, and it's intense. And I know that lots of families say, you know what, let's just get through May, let's just get through June, and then, you know, let's just give them a break for the summer. But that's not necessarily being kind. And so why this matters is, being kind actually is asking the right questions. It's going, what does my child actually need before the next year, school year begins? This doesn't mean people don't need a break, but a break, a little bit of a break, and then doing stuff in the summer to help the next school year be the best that it possibly can be, that's kind. So ignoring a gap doesn't protect confidence, but addressing does. And that's why being kind is addressing those pieces, those gaps that are there. And the earlier we do it, the easier it is to fix it.
1: As we head towards the back end of our program here and the back end of the school year, where does Sylvan fit into all of this that we've been talking about, Madeline?
18: At Sylvan, we partner with families in the academic space. We're helping families and students bridge that gap, build their skill gaps, build competence as well. So we are providing clear insights into what's really happening. We're putting a plan to move, presenting a plan to move forward. We're supporting every step of the way. We're not labeling students, we're building them. Because being clear isn't about pointing out what's wrong, it's about creating a clear path to what's possible. And so when families, students, and educators approach learning with that level of clarity, obviously something powerful is going to happen, and students stop feeling stuck and start moving forward. So the end of the school in the year is not just about finishing, it's about preparing. So it's about preparing for the next grade, new challenge, greater independence, building confidence. But most importantly, it's about preparing your child for that lifelong success, long-term. So at Sylvan Learning of Saskatchewan, we're here to support that journey. And with personalized learning, with measurable results, with a focus on skills at last, because when we focus on building strong foundations now, students don't fall back. They move forward. And I just, again, as always, I want to remind families we're here, and educators in the school, teachers in the school, that we're all in this together to help these students find success.
0: You like to end with success stories. I think this is my favorite part of talking to you in all these years we've been doing our program with you, Madeline. The wonderful results and the wonderful comments you hear from students and families.
18: You know what? I think this is my favorite part, too. So I have three as usual. My first one is, we love it and we tell everyone how awesome it is.
0: Mm-hmm.
18: Our next one is, our experience with Sylvan has been truly remarkable. My child has gained so much confidence and has shown incredible improvement in her academics. She genuinely enjoys her time with the instructors and is always excited to share what she's learned when she comes home. The positivity and encouragement she receives have made a real difference, and we couldn't be happier with her progress. And the last one is, amazing communication and care from everyone.
0: Well, if you've got people interested now in finding out more about what Sylvan Learning Saskatchewan can do for their students over the summer months, all they have to do is give you a call. You're open on Saturdays. Number in Saskatoon, 306-978-7323. Certainly online as well. Everything you want to know at sylvanlearning.com. Madeline, thanks so much for your time.
18: Thanks, Brent.
0: This is Talk to the Experts for Sylvan Learning Saskatchewan.
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0: 12:30. I'm Roman Hadar. Environment Canada has issued a weather statement for all of southern Saskatchewan from just south of Saskatoon down to the U.S. border. Up to an inch of rain is expected to fall by Monday. Prime Minister Mark Carney and Alberta Premier Danielle Smith are moving ahead with a landmark energy deal they signed last fall. The two leaders are eyeing a fall 2027 start date for construction of a new bitumen pipeline to the West Coast. News of Saskatchewan being one of the more affordable places to live has made it a lot more difficult for first-time homebuyers. Tyler Hootie is with the Saskatchewan Realtors Association and says the increase in people wanting to move here has led to prices going up and a drop in available homes. And there's news of a federal visit ahead. Defense Minister David McGuinty will be at 15 Wing Moose Jaw to visit the aerial team on Tuesday. All we know is that he'll have some sort of announcement on the future of the squadron. Victoria Day long weekend weather in Regina and southern Saskatchewan today. Mainly sunny and a high of 12. Tonight cloudy near midnight, then rain about 5 to 10 millimeters and a low of plus 3. Tomorrow rain about 10 to 20 millimeters and a high of plus 4. In Saskatoon and central Saskatchewan today, cloudy with a 30% chance of rain and a high of plus 4. Tonight cloudy with periods of rain and a low of plus 1. Tomorrow rain and a high of 6. In Regina, partly sunny with a southeast wind at 22 and it's 8. In Saskatoon, mostly cloudy with an east wind at 18 and it's plus 2. It's 12:31. I'm Roman Hadar.
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8: Straight guy, please come up to the cash register. Straight guy, to the register.
6: He can't come right now. He's tied up with something.
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10: Committee on National Security, Defense and Veterans Affairs warns that Russia is actively targeting Canadians with false information, propaganda, even deep fakes designed to divide and weaken confidence in the democracy of our country. The report highlights how social media makes it easier than ever for this disinformation to spread and points out that young people in particular may be vulnerable to this. So again, we chatted with Dr. Brian McQuinn last week. Today, we bring on to the show someone who, before his current appointment on Senate, was and continues to be a leading psychiatrist and professor from Nova Scotia. He sits on the National Security, Defense and Veteran Affairs Committee, and he is a senator for the Government of Canada, Senator Stan Kuchar, who joins us by phone. Senator, thanks for taking the call.
11: Well, thank you very much for inviting me, and thank you so much for taking on this very important topic.
10: So can you talk a little bit about your life's journey prior to the Senate appointment, because that's why you've got such an interest in this topic?
11: Absolutely, for sure. But before I do that, can I give a big shout out to Togo, Saskatchewan?
10: Togo, Saskatchewan, of course you can.
11: Yeah, well, shout out. Here you go, Togo. I went to Togo when I was 20 years old. Now that's 54 years ago this summer, when I worked on a CN extra gang out of Lynn Lake, Manitoba, and my good friend Richard Maximus, his family had an acreage out there, and that's where I did my first grouse hunting, and I'll never forget Togo, Saskatchewan. So, there
10: okay,
11: you go.
10: You got, I don't know that Togo gets shout-outs every day, so they'll be happy to hear it, so thanks for that. Okay, let's talk a little bit about your journey, and especially how it relates to this topic we're talking about today.
11: Sure, absolutely. But before I start that, I just want to frame this so people understand, is that Canadians know that Canada is not at war with Russia, but Russia is at war with Canada, and it's something we call hybrid warfare, and I'm going to come back to that in a minute. But my first foray into this was in about 2014, when in my mental health literacy work, I started to notice a huge uptick in disinformation in the mental health sphere. And primarily, but not entirely, it was in the area of anti-vaccine rhetoric, that vaccines cause autism, which they clearly don't. And I noticed that more and more this scenario was being played out in Canada, both on the alt-left and alt-right, but getting more traction in sort of central ground. And I was wondering what the heck is going on, because I had never seen this before. So I started to do some deeper dives into this, and I noticed a whole bunch of Russian content here coming from Russia or being amplified. And I spoke with some friends and said, oh, yeah, Russia is involved in this. And then I didn't really take it up again until I got into the Senate and was in the Senate during COVID. And became very interested at that time in the huge spread of disinformation, health disinformation in general, which happened during COVID. And during that time, was actually able to obtain funding and help set up an organization called Science Up First, which continues to be one of Canada's leading voices in dealing with health disinformation. So I came at this through the health disinformation side. And during COVID, I noticed that Russia's involvement in health disinformation was now really focusing in on a lot of using health disinformation to attack democratic institutions, and started to have discussions with various ministers about dealing with this as a threat to our democracy.
10: Mm-hmm.
11: And then the Russia's full-scale invasion happened. And that time was rife with Russian democracy. Ukraine has bioweapons. Ukrainians are neo-Nazis. Ukraine is actually provoking Russia to attack it. NATO has malicious designs on Russia, so Russia has to strike first, which really reinforced, and you could see this Russian wave of Russian disinformation coming across Canada. Following that, we noticed the emergence of soft propaganda with films like Russians at War, depicting the members of the Russian army as poor, misunderstood miscreants who had the bad fortune of being in the army and everything was wonderful without showing any of the atrocities that they were committing in Bucha, other places. And just to let your listeners know, I just came back from Ukraine and visited Bucha. And I really started to try to engage both government and civil society, and both are important, in trying to address Russian disinformation, because it is huge, huge, huge problem in Canada. It's frankly our second Gluzenko moment.
10: So can I just jump in, Senator? Senator, yeah. Stan Kuchar is my guest. So what was the goal then in doing this report through your Senate committee? What were you trying to find out? What was the question you were asking?
11: Well, the question that we were asking was, what is the extent of Russian disinformation in the country? And what is Canada doing about it now? And what should Canada be doing now and in the future? So that's where we tried to go with this report, so that the recommendations from the report would give guidelines for the Canadian government and civil society about where we had to go.
10: Okay, so what did we find?
11: Well, a couple of things. One, we found, as your listeners may have heard from the last interview you did on this, is that Russian disinformation is huge and growing, and with AI and deep fakes coming now, is projected to be even more intense, that it is designed to find fractures and push open fractures in our society, that it is designed to have society from within attack the democratic institutions that govern us, and that its purpose is to weaken our democracy so that we don't become an effective opposition to Russian imperialism. Basically what it's doing.
10: Do you subscribe to the theory that this is also a threat to national security?
11: Oh, very much so, because what better way to destroy national security than attack it from within, to get forces from within the country to say, no, we don't have to be secure in ourselves. We don't have to do the work we need to become a sovereign nation able to defend itself. We don't need to listen to the House of Commons. We don't need to listen to the Senate. We can attack the Supreme Court. So all those things that weaken our ability to conduct our affairs democratically.
10: Senator Stan Kuchar is my guest. So what are the solutions? I mean, you can look at it from holding the platforms accountable. You can look at it through government regulation, but I would suggest there's probably an education component to this as well.
11: You're very, very, very correct on that. We have to start with the education component, and we have to educate not only the general public, but we also have to educate parliamentarians and people in provincial governments, because Canada being a federation, these things are important across the whole spectrum of governance, municipal, provincial, and federal. So the first thing here is that Canadians need to know that this is happening and that it's pernicious and it is increasing in time. So that's number one. Number two is that education itself, as Finland has demonstrated, is essential in being able to understand and stop the flow of misinformation, disinformation, which occurs at 7 times greater speed than the flow of normal and solid information.
10: Senator Stan Kuchar, who is on the Canadian Senate, he's a leading psychiatrist, he's a professor from Nova Scotia, sits on the Senate Committee for National Security, Defense, and Veteran Affairs. So you know, the notion of media literacy in schools is an interesting one. Should we be doing more of that teaching in our schools? Does that add to the critical thinking for our children? Does it help fight disinformation? Or is that a slippery slope? How do you see that? We'll take a break. We'll come back. Keep the conversation going here. 650 CKOM, 980 CJME.
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4: We're welcoming a former mayor from Moose Jaw, and it's got to do with this story to talk about the future of the snowbirds. I hate to think that the future of the snowbirds is up in the air, and it's caused and created a lot of concern since this story has gained some momentum last week. Questions are being raised about how much longer the team's aging Tudor jets can continue to fly safely, whether Ottawa is moving quickly enough on a replacement plan for that. And one of the people who has been very outspoken on this and an advocate for the snowbirds is Moose Jaw MP Fraser Tolmie, who joins me in studio. It's hard to not say mayor. Thanks for being here. How are you?
5: Yeah, I walk around the city of Moose Jaw still, and people still call me mayor. Well, so it's an easy habit.
4: Listen, full disclosure, when this story broke last week, I said on air, I can't picture you without you doing that spa commercial in the bathroom.
5: I do have one in Ottawa. Okay, just hanging in the bathroom.
4: That's there. Good. So MP, can you talk a bit about how this came to light for you and why you're so bulldogish on this topic?
5: Yeah, well, that's a great term, because that's kind of a nickname I've had, is bulldog. But this has been festering for a little bit, you know, to be quite honest with you. And I've had some concerns because the Liberal government has been dilly-dallying with the F-35 joint strike fighter that we're supposed to be purchasing. And it's not the first time that they've messed around with contracts, the EH-101 helicopter, which they canceled, then they bought. And, they've canceled the F-35 10 years ago, and now they're buying it. Now they're dilly-dallying. And this is not the time to be playing with our military. And right now they're going around making announcements about absolutely everything and adding it to the defense budget, but not procuring the equipment that our military needs. And yes, our service personnel did receive a pay increase, and it's a well-deserved and overdue pay increase, and I don't begrudge them. But you know what? You need the equipment, and this is part of it. And the snowbirds are a vital recruiting tool for our military when we need to get people into the military.
4: So where did the report come from, or what was it that drew your attention to say, wait a minute, I don't like the way things are looking here?
5: Yeah, so, Moose Jaw is a very tight community. You know that. I mean, my next-door neighbor is a snowbird pilot, former snowbird pilot. And, it comes up in conversation, they're canceling the snowbirds, Well, you know, I've been in contact with airshow organizers who have been, straight out told that the snowbirds would not be flying in the 2027 season. Well, I brought that up in what you call an SO31, which is a minute-long speech in the House, and I followed that up with a letter to the minister. Now, if the minister was straight up and saying, yeah, we're going to be flying the snowbirds, he would have responded right away. But I haven't received anything in 6 months. Now, Senator Batters also brought it up in the Senate a number of weeks ago, actually a few months ago, and no response. It was kind of laughed off. And we're getting to the point where the Snowbirds acceptance show was going to be last Friday, May 8th. And in fact, their friends and family show is May 15th. Well, you know what? Head them off at the pass is my motto. It's not really my motto, but it's just, in my thought process. Yeah. And I'm like, well, what are you going to do? Are you just going to quietly do this and take away something that's an iconic symbol of of Canada. Mm-hmm. And

0: not let the public know, or are you going to come up with a plan? And that's what we need. We need a plan. That's how we need to operate our military. And we're losing our flexibility, not only in being able to deploy our military, but also in recruitment and how we procure and how we train. And we need to restore that. And so this is not just about the snowbirds.
1: Mm-hmm.
0: It's more than the snowbirds, and it's what the snowbirds represent, but it also what it represents to Canada.
1: We've got Conservative MP Fraser Tolmie, Conservative MP for Moose Jaw, in studio. David McGuinty, in response to your comments last week, said this.
2: The Snowbirds will continue air demonstrations with the Tudor fleet for as long as it is feasible and safe. We're beginning the process of examining potential aircraft options for the Snowbirds mission once the CT-144 Tudor fleet reaches its end of life.
1: So we didn't get any firm commitments there, but he said the Tudors will continue as long as it's reasonable and safe, but they need to be replaced.
0: Oh, absolutely. And I'm not arguing that point, Evan. Let's be upfront and honest. We need to replace the Tudors, but they've had 10 years to come up with a plan.
1: Mm-hmm.
0: Okay. And here's part of the problems that they've created. We had Hawk jets, the 115s, we call them, the CT-115s, which had 26,000 hours of flying time still left on their airframes. And they've sent them to Borden to be cannibalized. Well, there's two things about that. First of all, those jets should have stayed in our inventory, mm-hmm, and should be training our fighter lead-in pilots. Those jets were actually cannibalized, and we've sent that training overseas. Why are we doing that when we're the British Commonwealth Air Training Program? You know, it's one of the, you know, the stakes that we put in the ground.
1: Mm-hmm.
0: Or they could have been used in the as a midterm and used by the Snowbirds for 10 years. That's good money that was thrown away by this Liberal government. Now they've gone and invested $30 million into upgrading these jets, which would last to 2030, maybe a little bit beyond if you kind of modify your show or your program. And they're going to throw that money away. And the jets, some of the jets are still being upgraded. So they didn't have a plan, mm-hmm, and they're not following a plan.
1: So no, we know that the Defense Minister, David McGuinty, is actually coming to Moose Jaw on May 19th. Is he coming without a plan? Like, what are we going to hear announced that day?
0: Well, I don't think he was thinking about coming to Moose Jaw until after question period. I think this is all being thrown together, personally.
1: Okay.
0: I mean, this was not on their radar. He had no plans. You hear his answer is, you know, it's very, very, you know, broken. It's not clear messaging. And, you know, the pants are down around the ankle here.
1: You and I were chatting off air, and as you're talking, I'm thinking, man, this guy knows his planes. He knows his... It's actually what brought you to Moose Jaw was CFB Moose Jaw, correct?
0: Yeah, absolutely. I mean, as a small child, I loved planes. I grew up in the city of Hamilton. They had the Canadian Warplane Heritage, where they've restored the second only flying Lancaster. And every year I used to go to the air shows,
1: mm-hmm,
0: and see the jets flying and, you know, Spitfires and Mustangs and whatever else from the World War II vintage, and you know, the F-18s, F-16s, whatever was there. But I always loved the Snowbirds. And so does everybody else.
1: Fraser Tolmie, the Moose Jaw MP and the main advocate fighting to make sure that those Snowbirds stay in the air. Okay, we'll take our break. Come back to wrap here on 980 CJME and 650 CKOM.
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0: 1 o'clock. I'm Roman Hadar. A cold and damp start to the May-long weekend.
1: This will be a notable precipitation event for the spring.
0: A new deal in the West causes excitement across the prairies. And a big announcement on Tuesday could finally tell us the fate of the Moose Jaw Snowbirds. In Regina, partly sunny and it's 8. In Saskatoon, mostly cloudy and it's +3. Well, it may be wet and cold outside this May-long weekend, but there are still some diehard campers looking to get out for their first unofficial start of the camping season. With those treacherous conditions outside, though, you'll have to bring a lot of supplies, including food. PA National Parks' Jaselyn Perez says it's important to make sure you don't intentionally or unintentionally feed any wildlife.
2: If you are camping, that you are putting all of your food, any scent of items into hard-sided coolers and trailers or into the bear-proof lockers or caches.
0: She says bears, cougars, and wolves are all becoming more active. If camping maybe isn't your thing and you just want to cast a line this weekend, that might pose a challenge as well. Even if the lake isn't frozen over, Jason Matity from getfishing.ca says flooded areas can create some dangerous conditions, even if you are casting from shore.
3: If you go in, the water's very cold. Between hypothermia and current, you're going to be in trouble if you don't be careful.
0: And while you may not like the cold, the trout sure do. Matity says he's been hearing good things when it comes to fishing at Lake Diefenbaker. You may want to get in as much fishing as you can today, because tomorrow it could look a whole lot worse. Environment Canada has issued a weather statement for all of southern Saskatchewan from just south of Saskatoon down to the U.S. border. Meteorologist Brad Vrolik says a weather system will push into our province later tonight, bringing a mixture of conditions.
1: As the system develops and continues through the night, we will probably see areas of the precipitation switch over to snow.
0: Up to an inch of rain is expected to fall by Monday. The relationship between Alberta and Ottawa seems to be improving, well, at least a little bit. Prime Minister Mark Carney and Alberta Premier Danielle Smith are moving ahead with a landmark energy deal they signed last fall. The two leaders are eyeing a fall 2027 start date for construction of a new bitumen pipeline to the West Coast. Speaking in Calgary yesterday, Carney added that the plan will also raise Alberta's industrial carbon emission price. The popularity of the prairies could make purchasing a home here a little more difficult for first-time home buyers. News of Saskatchewan being one of the more affordable places to live has caused a lot of people to want to move here. Tyler Hootie is with the Saskatchewan Realtors Association and says the increase in people has led to prices going up and a drop in available homes.
4: I can imagine, and I know our members are hearing the frustrations of those challenges, and I really do feel for the first-time home buyers who are looking to enter the market.
0: He says it's not just the cities feeling this impact, but also many of our smaller communities. After questions were raised a couple of weeks back about the future of the snowbirds at 15-wing Moose Jaw, we could get some answers by Tuesday. That's when Defense Minister David McGuinty is expected to visit the province. All we know so far is that he'll have some sort of announcement on the future of the squadron. The latest local news is as close as your phone. Check out CKOM.com and CJME.com, Saskatchewan's homepages for news. It's 104. Sports from the Green Zone. The Montreal Canadiens have a chance to reach the NHL's Final Four tonight. They're at home for Game 6 of the Eastern Conference semifinal against Buffalo. The series winner will play the Carolina Hurricanes. As for the West Final, that'll be a matchup between the Colorado Avalanche and the Vegas Golden Knights. Preseason football is nearly here for the Saskatchewan Rough Riders. They'll head to Calgary this weekend to take on the Stampeders. Kickoff for that game is Monday at 1. It was a sad end for the Prince Albert Raiders last night in the WHL. They fell to the Everett Silvertips 7-2 last night in Game 5. The Silvertips now head to Kelowna for the Memorial Cup in 1 week. And the Toronto Blue Jays are looking for a little bit of payback this afternoon. They're playing the Detroit Tigers right now. At last check, we were in the 7th inning. It was all tied up at 1-1. The Tigers took the series opener last night 3-2. It's 105. your Victoria Day long weekend weather in Regina and southern Saskatchewan. Today, mainly sunny and a high of 12. Tonight, cloudy near midnight, then rain about 5 to 10 millimeters and a low of plus 3. Tomorrow, rain about 10 to 20 millimeters and a high of plus 4. In Saskatoon and central Saskatchewan today, cloudy with a 30% chance of rain and a high of plus 4. Tonight, cloudy with periods of rain and a low of plus 1. Tomorrow, rain and a high of 6. Across Saskatchewan today in the Battlefords, 2, Prince Albert 2, Swift Current 12, Weyburn 11, Estevan 10, Yorkton 6, and in Moose Jaw 12. In Regina, partly sunny with a southeast wind at 22 and it's 8. In Saskatoon, mostly cloudy with an east wind at 18 and it's plus 3. It's 106. I'm Roman Hadar.
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6: Hi there, and welcome to the best of the Vashi Capello Show. I hope you're having a wonderful weekend. We are very pleased to be with you over the next 2 hours. Let me tell you a bit about what we're going to be talking about this hour on the program. We're going to start off with Nathaniel Erskine-Smith. He is a federal Liberal MP representing a riding in Toronto. And he's been doing double duty since February because he wanted to run to be the leader of the Ontario Liberals. He first wanted to secure, however, the Liberal nomination in a riding called Scarborough Southwest. That's Bill Blair's old riding. He vacated. He became the UK High Commissioner. He was replaced by the NDP local member of the legislature, and that left the seat open, essentially. So Nathaniel Erskine-Smith is trying to get it. He has to secure a nomination. He ends up losing by 19 votes. He says all this weird stuff happened, and so he's appealing the decision. I'm going to talk to him about what that means for the idea of seeking the Ontario Liberal leadership, but also whether or not he's going to change his mind about quitting federal politics. Remember, it's important, those numbers, right? We're only at 174 seats, the Liberals. The Liberals are only at 174 seats. If they lose a couple seats, they're back to 172. They need a speaker to break tiebreakers. It's not a very stable majority. So we're going to talk about that. We'll also go one-on-one with Saskatchewan Premier Scott Moe, who is here to defend some decisions made by the federal government about truncating the approval process for major projects across the country, sort of the regulatory process. He thinks it's a good idea, and he's here to tell us why. Then Ontario's Finance Minister, Peter Bethlenfalvy, is here to tell us why Toronto should win the pitch to be the headquarters for a new defense bank. Toronto's competing with Ottawa, Montreal, and Vancouver, and the competition is getting fierce. So the finance minister will be here to defend why his government is pushing for Toronto. And then finally, we've got another edition of our sort of Mental Health Awareness Month segment with a psychotherapist who will be here to tell us about the difference between stress and burnout.
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6: Federal Liberal MP Nathaniel Erskine-Smith has been running since February to clinch a nomination for the provincial party that would, in his view, hopefully lead to him running, and successfully so, for the leadership of the Liberal Party. But all of that hit a snag when he lost the nomination on Saturday by 19 votes. He has filed a notice of appeal, but says that he's removing himself from the whole process. Even if there are misgivings found by the party, he won't be running again.
7: Well, we thought about this. What's the point of pursuing an appeal? And the point can't be that this is about some personal outcome that I'm seeking, some advantage that I'm seeking, not to be reinstated as the candidate. If there is going to be a new nomination called, which I think there should be, this isn't about me winning that nomination or participating in that nomination. I really wanted to make sure in as crystal clear a way as possible that I said, this isn't about me, this is about the process, and I'm going to remove myself from any outcome to ensure that we focus on getting to the bottom of this.
8: And so if, for example, the party acquiesces, does an investigation, turns out you've won by some margin, you're saying that you're not, like, you're out of it completely, just to have that on the record.
7: Well, I don't think that's what the outcome of a process like this would find. I think what they're going to find is there were massive irregularities. I think what they're going to find is that there's a discrepancy between the number of ballots cast and the number of recorded voters. And there won't be a clear-cut way to say, and Nate, you won. what they will find is that the outcome can't stand. And so I think their solution will have to be calling, if the evidence stands as our scrutineers have advised me, if the evidence stands, the outcome really is call a new nomination or appoint a candidate given electoral urgency. And I've said very clearly, but I want to avoid any perception of conflict. I want to avoid any conflict. It can't be me. Let's just get to the bottom of this in good faith and make sure we stamp out fraud and corruption.
8: You just said that it's a party that you want to be a team member of. Is it still a party you want to lead?
7: It's a good question. Like I've grappled with this. I don't know that I have a perfect answer for this because obviously I want to deliver change across Ontario. I've not been shy about that. I think we're in desperate need of renewal and change across Ontario. We also need change in the Ontario Liberal Party, and this past weekend is a good example of that. If the rules don't change, and I've articulated the need for certain rule changes, I think we should amend the rules to make sure that we limit participation in these votes to citizens and permanent residents. I think we need much stronger enforcement of the rules, obviously. There was no ballot secrecy in this race, and that's a massive problem. That's a fundamental part of any local democracy and democratic process. So if we don't properly enforce rules and we maintain the rules as they are, unless there's some world of people out across Ontario that I don't know about that want to deliver serious renewal and do politics differently, but they haven't yet joined the Ontario Liberal Party. I'm not sure that the Ontario Liberal Party wants as much changes as I do. I'm not sure.
8: So do I take from that that you haven't closed the door, but subject to the party agreeing to change the rules, you'll make a decision?
7: Honestly, I'm not sure. We'll see. I mean, it's going to require a lot of reflection. Like, I spent my past weekend not thinking about that question at all. I spent the weekend talking to volunteers, scrutineers, people who are on the ground who voted, learning their feedback, getting their feedback, and getting their feedback as to whether we should pursue an appeal. And as to what comes next on the leadership side, I would say it's certainly much less likely than it was heading into the weekend, and not only because of the outcome, but also because of how the outcome was realized. And so we'll see. Like, I really do want to be part of serious renewal and change. I'm not certain that given what happened over the weekend that I can deliver that change in the best possible way, but I'll talk to the team and I'll take advice from the team.
8: I listened to, you know, what you said after that, also what you posted in your blog. There's a number of instances where you essentially intimate that it's like the party establishment, right, working here in some capacity. I'll read this one section. Hundreds of Ontario Liberal voters and citizens were struck from the list in advance of the vote while Mr. Hafiz's, pardon me, campaign manager, yes, the same one who ran Han Dong's 2019 nomination, was joined by other party establishment to get at hundreds of temporary residents to, quote, save the party, as one prominent insider put it. I'm just wondering, and I'm not condoning in any way what may have occurred, but if the party establishment thinks they need to save it from your leadership, do they perhaps not think you can beat Doug Ford? And is it something that you need to consider?
7: It's interesting. I don't think that's the ballot question at all. I mean, if the ballot question was decided in the last weekend and the ballot question was, who do we think is best placed to win the by-election, I think we would have won the nomination as far as it goes. I don't think that was the ballot question for a lot of folks who were showing up. A lot of folks who were showing up who were coming directed to vote a particular way and weren't thinking about the broader consequences in any way whatsoever. I think if the ballot question is who's best placed to beat Doug Ford, I think we're pretty competitive, all things considered. If the ballot question is who's going to clean house and deliver change and renewal in the Ontario Liberal Party, then I think we have a great shot at winning. But if you are old guard establishment, if you are accepting of the practices we saw over the weekend because that's just the way it's always been done and that's the way we maintain control, then yeah, you probably don't want to see me as the leader because we need to clean house and we need to make sure that we have proper renewal from the grassroots up. I know a lot of Ontario Liberals across the province feel that way, but I also know that, you know, I can be a lightning rod at times, and I truly think we need to deliver renewal and bring everyone along, and we need to see change across Ontario and also change in our party.
8: Are you sure? And I ask with great respect. Like, I get what you're saying. And again, I'm not in any way trying to condone what has occurred, but you're essentially dismissing all the people that ran a party for a number of years that you have said openly at different occasions you want to lead. If they think the party needs saving from you, isn't that something you need to reflect on?
7: It's interesting. I don't think, I was asked by another reporter, it's like, do you think the party worked against you? And the party is not some monolith. There are many people in the party with many different views. And so, yes, some people don't want to see me lead for any number of reasons. And that is something to reflect on. Sometimes if there are, you know, here's an example. Some people will say, we don't like the way you exited cabinet. And I'll say, I agree. I've reflected on that. And that was a mistake. I shouldn't have done it like that. And so other people will say, well, we don't like a position you've taken on this particular issue. And I probably disagree if it's a substantive issue that I've thought through and evidence-based and I truly believe in it. And it's okay. Not everyone needs to support me if they disagree with me on a particular issue. But lots of people do support change in the party and doing things differently. And a lot of people, when they read what we saw on the ground over the weekend, they're going to see the same thing we see, which is a desperate need for renewal, not just across Ontario, but in our own party if we want to win.
8: You said, you mentioned cabinet there for a second. You said in February when a by-election was called, you'd be, quote, all in Ontario politics and that you resign your seat. At the time, I remember very clearly you cited the fragility of the minority government. Look at what's at stake here in Ottawa. You said every vote counts. Your party now has a majority. Are you going to resign your seat?
7: Yes. Yes. I said what I said, and I'm going to stand by what I said. I'm going to do what I said I was going to do. I've talked to the Prime Minister's office. I've been in fairly regular touch. They asked me to stay on, so I stayed on. I mean, you can say I'm not a team player, but I put myself through a lot, in some cases, quite a lot of criticism in order to make sure we supported a really tough parliamentary minority. We're in an easier space now, and the last conversation I had with the Prime Minister's office was, you know, I'll give a farewell speech in June, and I'll resign over the summer, and they'll have enough time in an orderly way, hopefully have a nomination, and I know their nomination will be well run.
8: so you're staying till the end of the sitting, just so that I'm clear, because this is new to me. You're staying till the end of the sitting. You'll resign over the summer, and then whether or not you end up running for leader or in some other capacity, you're still doing that.
7: I am going to resign my seat by the end of the parliamentary session to ensure that we have time for the party to run an orderly process and get their ducks in a row to have a proper, successful and strong replacement. I've said all along, I'm going to resign. I said this to my local paper weeks and weeks ago, that I'm going to resign over the summer one way or another. And I know there's criticism to say you should have resigned earlier. I was doing what I could to support the federal party.
8: Okay, I'm going to leave it on that note. Mr. Erskine-Smith, thank you for making the time. I appreciate it, as always.
7: Yeah, thank you.
6: That is Nathaniel Erskine-Smith confirming there that he will, in fact, resign his federal seat. We also know Jonathan Wilkinson, who will head to the EU as Canada's ambassador, will resign his seat. Both of them will wait until the summer, so until the House of Commons rises for the summer, which means that 174-seat majority for the Prime Minister and the Liberals stays intact until then. What happens after, however, is an open question.
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6: The federal government has announced plans to significantly truncate the process to approve a major resource project, so a pipeline, for example. They want to get it down to a year, but to do that, they've got to significantly change a bunch of really big environmental laws. And that has people like Stephen Guilbeault, who still sits in their caucus, but was environment minister, saying that is not a good thing, that it will take the government back to an era, quote unquote, worse than Harper. Now, Scott Moe is the premier of Saskatchewan. He disagrees with someone like Stephen Guilbeault. I started off my interview with him by asking him if he thinks these changes will result in a new pipeline to the West Coast getting built.
14: They're helpful. There's two conversations here. One is, can we build a pipeline to move existing and additional oil, whether it be to the West Coast or other places in North America? And the second question is, can we make the environment, the economic environment that our energy producing industries are operating in competitive with the rest of the world while remaining our focus on more sustainable product into the future? And I would say that second conversation is the real crux of the discussions that are happening. And, Saskatchewan shares Premier Smith's optimism that we're going to be able to get to a place here.
8: On the second part of the conversation, as you raise it, what evidence is there that the industry is not operating in a helpful environment? Is it just that the pipeline hasn't been built? Because if you look at their profits, for example, as reported last week, or you look at their production as reported last week in first quarter earnings calls, both are at record levels.
14: As they should be when we see the global unrest in the Strait of Hormuz and what's happening in that space. However, I don't think that's the certainty that we want to or should ask the industry to rely on when they are considering their investments or the investment community for that matter. We need to be competitive, but we also need to be better than other areas of the world as well when it comes to the products that we produce. And I would suggest that in Saskatchewan's case, we already are, but we need to keep up that pace of investment, ensuring that we are, yes, competitive. We can produce what we are today and increase that investment, increase that production, attract that investment, and then have an opportunity to provide it not only to American customers, but the rest of the world through our West Coast. I think we're on a, I'm optimistic that the discussions are getting us there, but there's some more work to do.
8: I guess I ask, though, about, the evidence that is required, because what we hear is a lot from industry. And I understand that they have a valid point of view, but it is a very specific point of view. And it's not just because of what's happening in the Middle East that their profits are where they are or their production is where it is. If you actually look at the numbers during the Trudeau era, which I know is much maligned for the regulatory environment, it still was more production in the oil patch than during the Harper era, which conservatives like yourself like to say was kind of the golden era of regulation. The proof is not really there.
14: And we have an opportunity for more. Listen, when I got on a plane to go to India with the Prime Minister, oil price was $59, $60 a barrel. When I came back to Canada, it was $30 higher. And so there is unrest in the world, and it's unrest that I don't think we want to or should rely on being the new normal. However, the new normal can be Canada becoming an energy superpower, and through attracting that investment into our energy space can certainly be one of the strongest, if not the strongest, economies in the G7. Both aspirations of the Prime Minister, I would say myself and other premiers share those aspirations. One of the industries where we have a tremendous opportunity is to provide some high quality energy to not just the United States of America, but through the West Coast to countries around the world. When we were in those countries, I asked them, I said, would you be interested in buying more oil from Canada, sustainable supplier, sustainably produced? And all of them unequivocally said, yes, we would if you can get it to the West Coast.
8: Are you sure that the path put forward by the federal government on Friday gets the country there? And I ask because I understand, again, the point of view is that the regulatory environment needs to change to truncate the amount of time it takes to get something built. But I also think back to the years when I was covering energy development under the Harper government, again, often cited by conservatives as like this golden era of regulation. What happened there with a pipeline that went to the West Coast is it ended up being blocked in court. Yes, the Trudeau government made a political decision thereafter, but originally under the Harper government, it ended up being blocked in court because the duty to consult Indigenous groups along that route was not satisfied. If you truncate that, if you go back to an era where all of those processes are condensed, do you not risk this stuff not materializing because it all gets held up in court as well?
14: No, environmental regulations that we have of years gone by, and I would say what we have in the province, including, I would say, and I'd add to that, the legal responsibility that we have with respect to duty to consult. You can get big projects built in this space, and I would say that there are additional tools available in Saskatchewan. We have the Saskatchewan Indigenous Finance Corporation, for example, where what we are producing can be beneficial for all of those people, Indigenous or otherwise, in the area where it's provided, where it's produced, in the areas where it's transported. So there are paths for us to move forward on this. What we see is a federal government, and I would say these are necessary steps, but trying to legislate and regulate their way through a entirely unworkable regulative space that has been formed over the course of the last decade or so. So there's more work to do, to answer your question, in order for us to achieve that economic environment where we can attract that investment, which will be tens of billions of dollars. This will, make no mistake, this will be the largest infrastructure investment in an industry in Canadian history. And it will be positive for all of Canada, and it will be positive for our trading partners around the world. This is an opportunity for us to not set limits on what we're going to do, but actually achieve greater wealth for everyone in our nation.
8: I understand the motivation and the objective. What I am presenting a challenge to or questioning is the ability for that to materialize. If, in fact, doing all of what you have recommended with the regulatory process was the case, why was there not booming energy investment under the Harper years? Why did we not become the full energy superpower that you're describing and saying is going to be the case this time around?
14: Why did Energy East not get built? It was because the federal government put metrics on that project that were simply unattainable, and the proponent walked away. What we're seeing now is a willingness from the federal government to engage on that egress capacity. A willingness, yes, with otherwise what is a hostile trade partner to the south of us to some degree, but also a willingness for us to create that egress capacity to the West Coast and provide other nations around the world with the true price of oil, not a discounted price of oil. What we need to do now as Canadians is work together, and commend Premier Smith and Prime Minister Carney for doing so. Find an economic environment where that investment can flow. The rate that is going to potentially be charged in the carbon taxation space, and more importantly, ensure that the provinces are governing the stringency, the emissions reductions, and the tech funds as those dollars recycle back into sustainable investments. That's key to us finding a path forward. It's key to us becoming an energy superpower and attracting what will be the largest investment in Canada's history, creating jobs across our nation and opportunity for all.
8: I understand, like I said, the merits of the pitch that you're making, that the industry is making. I've covered it on the other side many times. But when you pick out Energy East as an example, you know, that was under the Trudeau government. My point to you is, in this era of less regulation under the Harper government, it's not like the energy boon you are promising to our viewers and to Canadians tonight materialized. When you think about Northern Gateway getting held up in court, so did the Jackpine mine expansion, so did the Mackenzie gas project. All of those projects hit major stumbling blocks, in courts because the consultation, the regulatory process, all of it didn't satisfy conditions that the court said it had to. How do you know for sure that won't happen again just because a Liberal's in power at the federal level?
14: We've done it in Saskatchewan. We have over $62 billion of infrastructure projects that are moving forward. Many of those are moving forward with a full duty to consult, Indigenous partnership in many ways, whether it's employment, procurement, or actual direct ownership stakes in the natural resource investment that is landing here. This is not the Harper years. So 10 years ago, really. This is a new era where the world is hungry for a sustainable supplier, an honest, trustworthy supplier. Canada is that. And it is an opportunity for us as Canadians, I feel, to attract this investment and just create a very, very strong economic opportunity for the federal government, provincial governments, as well as individual families, which is most important from coast to coast to coast in this nation. So today is a different time. And I would say we're presented with a great opportunity. However, we need to make the right decisions in order for us to attract that investment and make this opportunity good for all Canadians.
8: That's Saskatchewan Premier Scott Moe.
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0: It's 1:30. I'm Roman Hadar. Environment Canada has issued a weather statement for all of southern Saskatchewan from just south of Saskatoon down to the U.S. border. Up to an inch of rain is expected to fall by Monday. Prime Minister Mark Carney and Alberta Premier Danielle Smith are moving ahead with a landmark energy deal they signed last fall. The two leaders are eyeing a fall 2027 start date for construction of a new bitumen pipeline to the West Coast. News of Saskatchewan being one of the more affordable places to live has made it a lot more difficult for first-time home buyers. Tyler Hootie is with the Saskatchewan Realtors Association and says the increase in people wanting to move here has led to prices going up and a drop in available homes. And there's news of a federal visit ahead. Defense Minister David McGuinty will be at 15 Wing Moose Jaw to visit the aerial team on Tuesday. All we know is that he'll have some sort of announcement on the future of the squadron. Your Victoria Day-long weekend weather in Regina and southern Saskatchewan. Today, mainly sunny and a high of 12. Tonight, cloudy near midnight, then rain about 5 to 10 millimeters and a low of plus 3. Tomorrow, rain about 10 to 20 millimeters and a high of plus 4. In Saskatoon and central Saskatchewan today, cloudy with a 30% chance of rain and a high of plus 4. Tonight, cloudy with periods of rain and a low of plus 1. Tomorrow, rain and a high of 6. In Regina, partly sunny with a southeast wind at 22 and it's 8. In Saskatoon, mostly cloudy with an east wind at 18 and it's plus 3. It's 1:31. I'm Roman Hadar.
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6: Canada has won a contest of sorts to be the host to a brand new defense bank. Lots of countries involved in it. It would essentially loan NATO countries money in order to buy big defense systems, defense weapons, all sorts of stuff to reach their targets when it comes to defense spending. There are four cities in Canada, Vancouver, Toronto, Ottawa, and Montreal, competing to host the headquarters. Peter Bethlenfalvy is Ontario's finance minister. The government there is backing the Toronto bid. I started off by asking him, though, if it's worth it to go all in on something like this when we don't even know if the bank will come to fruition, since both Germany and the UK aren't backing it.
26: Well, that's for the federal government to negotiate, and of course, it involves many nations. It involves NATO countries. It's a treaty, so it requires legislative processes, but I think it's very clear to us that the world has changed. Defense is a priority. Canada has been awarded by those countries participating in the treaty to host the defense bank. And we, of course, in Ottawa have announced not only meeting the 2% NATO target, but aspiration to get to 5% of GDP by 2033. That's another $90 billion of annual spending in the defense sector. So we have to be ready.
8: I do understand the point, and I certainly do take the point that there are valid questions for the federal government on whether or not this will happen. But my question for you is, you know, you're putting the government behind one of the competing bids. You're, you know, so much so that the premier held a press conference over the issue today. It feels to me from everything I can read that this is very far from being a certain thing. And even though the Canadian federal government is behind it, two key players, as I said, in Germany and the UK are not. Are you sure this is the thing you want to go all in on when so much is still unknown?
26: Well, yeah, absolutely, because I think the world is moving that way. I think Canada is playing a leadership role in that regard. And we don't want to wait for the final outcome and then say, oh, maybe we should get organized. No, it makes a lot of sense to have this defense bank hosted in Toronto. We have some of the world's largest financial institutions, the vast majority based here in Toronto. Credit rating agencies are here in Toronto, and all the banks, insurance companies, pension funds, the vast majority are here. So we're going to take nothing for granted.
8: You mentioned some of what Toronto would bring to the table. There are two, however, Minister, cities in this province who are competing, including the one I'm in Ottawa. I know you will be familiar with what I hear a lot from people here, which is that because they are largely represented by Liberals in the provincial legislature, they feel they're overlooked by the government. Are you deciding to back the Toronto bid over the Ottawa bid because it's more politically advantageous for you?
26: No. This is about merit. And I think just on the some of the arguments I just made in terms of the not only the capabilities in Toronto and here close to in the GTA, but also the capital markets, the talent that is here, the manufacturers. You know, Ottawa has a strength in technology, and I've talked to the mayor of Ottawa. They believe they have a value proposition that meets the needs of the bank, and we're not going to go after any other city. This is about putting Toronto's best foot forward.
8: I understand the points you're making, and I certainly understand that your government has a positive relationship with federal Liberals in Toronto, but my question is about the Ottawa case that they have made. And of course, they may not have the banks, but they're talking about proximity to the federal government. They're talking about, a know-how when it comes to the issue in the sector of defense that perhaps Toronto couldn't have as well. And again, I'll circle back to the fact that they don't feel they have representation. A lot of people in this city, in your government, do you understand how people living here would have the impression that you chose the Toronto area because it is more politically advantageous to you than choosing to back Ottawa?
26: No, not at all. This isn't political. This is based on substance, on the merit of the argument. So Ottawa is a great city and has a lot of attributes, but we just feel that Toronto and the GTA is, whether it's Pearson, moving people in and out of this country, 100 nationalities here in Toronto and the GTA, over almost 200 languages spoken in this city, the largest stock exchange. And I would add another thing, that we've announced our intention to explore issuing a resiliency bond, a minimum $500 million, which demonstrates, again, not only the commitment, but the ability of Toronto and the capital markets and Ontario to move forward on an innovative way to help fund defense projects in this province and in this country.
8: One more question for you, Minister, on the competition, because it's not just within Ontario. There's also Montreal and Vancouver who have said that they want to compete for this location as well. I know the Premier today was insistent that he wasn't going to slag the other cities who are competing. La Presse was reporting, though, that promoters of the bid from Toronto have raised the possibility of a referendum on Quebec sovereignty pending a fall election as a reason to disqualify Montreal's bid. I just want to ask you, Minister, for the record, did that happen?
26: I didn't hear it. I was with the Premier standing right next to him this morning. He's not engaging in that.
8: But behind the scenes.
26: He's not attacking any other city. This is about merits. This is about what Toronto and Ontario can bring to the table. And so that's what we're focused on. And look, I'm a Quebecer. I'm a Montrealer. I'm go Habs go through and through. But in the case of the Defense Security and Resilience Bank, Toronto, our judgment makes the most sense.
8: And certainly, Minister, as I mentioned, I heard the Premier, refuse to kind of slag the other competitors today. My question, however, is about what's happening behind the scenes and if the people who are leading Toronto's bid are invoking the prospect of a referendum to try and disqualify Montreal.
26: I'm not aware of it whatsoever. And again, I was with over 100 business executives this morning, not uttered once. In the public forum, and so we support 100% the best foot forward for Toronto, Ontario. We had Mayor Olivia Chow there. We had many from the Liberal MP caucus. As I said, James Maloney. We had many from our team, and of course the Premier leading the charge. So we're going to put our best foot forward.
8: One more subject, Premier, before I let you go, I did want to ask you about under your purview, and that is the issue of affordability, and particularly what Ontarians are paying at the pump right now. Today, your federal counterpart, François-Philippe Champagne, was asked if the federal government is prepared to do more to address that issue for Canadians coast to coast to coast beyond just lifting the excise tax until Labor Day. And he said, and I'm quoting here, "We've done our part." Given that the average price of a liter of gas in Ontario has gone up since the start of the Iran war 10 weeks ago by 45 cents a liter, is your government going to do something else?
26: Well, look, we moved early. We moved in 2022 and cut the gas tax along with the cap and trade carbon tax by over 10 cents a liter. We moved four years ago and made it permanent. We moved in my budget just a few months ago to cut the HST along with the federal government, but through our leadership by 13%. To help with home affordability for those looking to purchase a home for new builds. And we've got some $12 billion of relief that we've put in our budget that we just passed. So we've been there. We're going to continue to help people with their grocery prices, with their gas, with their housing costs. And that's something we're very focused on.
8: And Minister, certainly I'm not implying that your government didn't do anything. And in fact, I know that you ended up making that gas tax permanent last year. But there is still a 9 cents per liter provincial gas on fuel. And there's also the provincial portion of the HST. You do have levers at your disposal to provide relief for Ontarians who, I get it, when you moved quickly, had some relief then, but have since seen in just the last 10 weeks, the price of gas go up by on average 54 cents a liter. The federal government has done something. Why isn't your government prepared to?
26: Well, we have. And look, I'll also highlight some other things. Integrated one fare. If you live in the GTA, that's saving you something like $1,600 a year. We've taken the tolls off roads. That's helping drivers with almost over $7,000 a year. So there's many measures in place. We constantly look at the changing environment, and we'll continue, as we've demonstrated, to act as appropriate.
8: Do you think, though, for Ontarians who are watching tonight, who have just witnessed a number of weeks where the media cycle was focused on your willingness, your government's willingness to spend $29 million on a jet, they may be asking themselves, why aren't you willing to spend some money on making my life a bit easier beyond what you've done already, given how much worse it is over the last 10 weeks?
26: Well, we as I said, we have, and we always look at all our options without question. But let's also look at the jobs report that came out last Friday. You know, 42,000 new jobs created in Ontario at a time when much of the country lost jobs. We're very much focused on the economy. We've got a huge nuclear footprint that we're investing in. That's going to be 150,000 new construction jobs, our critical minerals. Obviously, we're talking about the defense industry. That's going to be about a lot of jobs. That's what people are talking to me about. Yes, we've moved on affordability, but they want us to continue to focus on the economy and good jobs.
5: Ontario's finance minister.
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2: This week is part two in our four-part series of explainers highlighting Mental Health Awareness Month. The focus of today's conversation is burnout versus stress. What's the difference and what can you do about it? Jensen Michael Shea is a registered psychotherapist qualifying and the founder of Shea Counseling and Psychotherapy. Hi, Jensen. Great to have you back on.
3: Hi, Vashi. Thank you so much for having me back.
2: So this week's topic thrills me to no end because I don't know what the difference is. It feels like one and the same. But we wanted to talk about burnout. We hear about this all the time from people who just feel like they are. I mean, I'm a mom, so I hear it definitely from my mom friends who just feel burned out. What is the difference between burnout and stress?
3: Yeah, so I sort of mentioned this in the last segment last week that, you know, there's good stresses and there's bad stresses, right? And so eustress is considered the good stress. That's that optimal stress. That's sort of the sweet spot where you feel really energized, focused, and capable. It's that feeling that you get sort of before a big presentation, before a really challenging workout, maybe perhaps before going on the Vashi Capello's radio show. But it's that thing that pushes you to grow and sort of move forward, right? But the difference really in terms of the negative stress, that distress and burnout, is that stress should be seen as too much, okay? So too many emails, too many deadlines, too many events you said yes to, too much noise. You really feel like you could get it all under control, you'd be fine, but stress is really characterized by over-engagement, okay? Burnout, on the other hand, is not enough. So not enough motivation, not enough hope, not enough care. You feel essentially dried up. Burnout is essentially characterized by disengagement. So if we think about stress as being over-engagement, over-committing, burnout, on the other hand, is the opposite of that. It's a disengagement. It's really just feeling like you don't have anything left. You don't have enough.
2: Okay, that's so interesting to me because immediately when you define that, I feel like I would be, it would be, not easier is the wrong word, but like I feel like I could figure out a solution to the stress by less engagement versus like the other one sounds a lot harder to tackle.
3: Yeah. And I think the hard part with this is culturally we have sayings, right? Oh, I'm so burnt out right now. And yes, that feeling is valid, but feeling burnt out and being burnt out are two different things, right? I think feeling burnt out is more of a colloquialism. It's a feeling. It's something that we all say, right? Yeah. Whereas being burnt out is something very different. It's not having enough in your tank to be able to, you know, go on. So for example, like with burnout, there's kind of like three stages. The first would be that exhaustion we talked about, right? Then the second would be cynicism. And then the third is inefficacy. So that failure to produce, right? And while cynicism can be a good thing, like I think a healthy dose of cynicism is never a bad thing, you know, whether it's knowing a photo on Facebook is AI or not, or, you know, not believing everything you hear, a healthy dose of cynicism is good. But that's, I think, where we can actually figure out how to distinguish whether or not we're burning out.
2: If you hold too much of that cynicism, or like at what point?
3: Yeah. Like let's think about it as like a battery, for example. Okay. So like stress, you're using the battery fast, because you're over-engaged and you're doing all of the things, right?
2: Yeah.
3: But it still charges overnight. Burnout, on the other hand, if we're using that battery analogy, is cellular damage. So, you know, it's doing all of the things, but your internal charger is broken. You can plug it in at night, but it just won't suck up any of that power and hold any of that power, right? So when we think about the cynicism check, it's really, cynicism is our brain's sort of like emergency shutoff valve.

0: when you stop caring, about work projects, seeing your friends, answering your colleagues on time, paying attention to your kid's schedule, that's really your brain trying to protect you from more emotional spend, so to speak, right? Because you're feeling bankrupt. Your battery's not working anymore.
1: So what are the implications of that for how you deal with it? Like, let's put stress aside for a second, because like I said, described it, it feels like disengagement, and that's not easy, mm-hmm. but it feels like that's a potential solution. Like burnout sounds much more serious. Like what are some things you can use to tackle that?
0: Yeah, absolutely. So there's a number of different tools, but I think that one of the easiest ones for people to understand is like giving it the good old college try. Right? Like that saying where sometimes bees get degrees. So when we think about a task that we have, or a number of tasks we have, I should say, identify which ones are sort of those low stakes tasks, and then only put in that B effort. Right? So if you give 100% of everything that you have nothing left to give yourself. But if you give 70% to, let's say, laundry or answering mundane emails or making lunches, whatever it is, you save 30% for your own nervous system recovery.
1: That's such a good idea. And how prevalent is your sense of how this is, like how actual burnout versus stress?
0: Yeah, I mean, that's hard to say because going back to the beginning of our conversation, most people don't differentiate between stress and burnout. In my clinical practice with clients that I see, I mostly deal with people who are stressed, and we work on different coping mechanisms, different mindfulness techniques, for example, to sort of bring you back to center and feel less stressed and not thinking about all the things on the to-do list. With burnout, however, and I would say for me personally, it's probably about 10 to 15% of my clientele are actually experiencing burnout and don't have anything left to give. That's different, right? And that managing that looks very different.
1: So I have time for one last question. I will ask about the stress side of it. You talked a little bit about helping people kind of navigate, like trying to reduce stress. What are some tips that you have on the stress side of the equation?
0: One of the things that you can do easily, there's a couple actually. You can do what's known as the physiological sigh. So you take two quick inhales through your nose, followed by one long exhale through your mouth. And this triggers the vagus nerve, which is actually responsible for, a number of things, but it kind of helps lower your heart rate. So your breathing is connected to your heart rate, all of that through the vagus nerve. So that is one good thing. It kind of, again, brings you center. Another one is a grounding technique that's called sensory grounding. And basically, it's just finding and identifying five things you see, four things you can touch, three things you can hear, two things you can smell, and one thing you can taste. And what this does is it pulls the brain out of that future stress mode. So overthinking about the next task, thinking about what's on the to-do list, and it really focuses you on bringing you back to center and, you know, the here and now, which for most people feels more safe than overthinking and overanalyzing what's coming next, right?
1: Right. Okay, I got to leave it there. Jensen, we're out of time. It flies by. Thank you so much. I appreciate it.
0: Bye-bye. Thank you, Valsha. I appreciate it.
1: Jensen Michael Shea is a registered psychotherapist qualifying and the founder of Shea Counseling and Psychotherapy. He'll be here throughout the month on Mental Health Awareness Month.
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13: It's 2 o'clock. I'm Roman Hadar. A new weather system could make enjoying the weekend a whole lot harder. A new deal in Alberta flips the script on the relationship with Ottawa, and an upcoming event could shine a light on the fate of the snowbirds. In Regina, mainly sunny, and it's 10. In Saskatoon, light rain, and it's plus 2. It's been a cold and damp start to the weekend, but according to Environment Canada, it might get a whole lot worse. They've issued a special weather statement covering pretty much everywhere south of Saskatoon, all the way down to the U.S. border. That weather system is supposed to start up overnight, and meteorologist Brad Vrolik says some areas could get as much as 2 inches of rain, along with thunderstorms.
14: This will be a notable precipitation event for the spring. There'll be a good accumulation here.
13: He says Regina could be one of the worst hit areas and says colder temperatures could turn all that rain into snow. While the weather might not be the greatest outside this weekend, there are still a few of us willing to cast a line. If you plan to do a little fishing this weekend, you'll want to keep your eyes peeled on more than just what's biting. Jason Matady with GetFishing.ca says that this spring's severe flooding could create some dangerous conditions.
15: Those flood areas, obviously you got to be careful if you're fishing there. You will still be successful, but there can be some dangerous spots around the shoreline, washouts, road washouts.
13: He says that other things to keep an eye on are high current levels and hypothermia. Tensions between Alberta and Ottawa seem to be cooling, at least a little bit, despite groups looking to separate. Prime Minister Mark Carney and Alberta Premier Danielle Smith announced that they have their eyes on a fall 2027 start date for a new pipeline to the West Coast. They announced that project yesterday. Smith hailed it as good for the province and said it should send a message to those wanting to leave Canada. One of four Canadians who were recently on board a cruise ship that was the scene of a deadly hantavirus outbreak has tested presumptive positive for the virus. BC's provincial health officer Dr. Bonnie Henry says the person developed mild symptoms around 2 days ago. This comes as health authorities in France say a French passenger tested positive after traveling abroad. Three people who were on the cruise have died, including a Dutch couple who health officials believe were the first ones exposed to the virus. Manitoba may have declared an HIV public health emergency, but here, the virus isn't spreading evenly across Saskatchewan. Saskatchewan Chief Medical Health Officer Dr. Saqib Shahab says instead, the virus is moving quietly through tight social circles where many people may not even realize they're infected. He says that one of the biggest challenges is that many people feel healthy for years after contracting HIV.
16: In the early stage of HIV, you don't feel ill, you don't appear ill, so you can't really go on that thing to say if someone has HIV or not. You need to really be aware, seek testing.
13: He says Saskatchewan is encouraging regular STI testing for people with higher risk factors. It's been a stressful few years for first-time home buyers. As both prices and demand continue to rise, it's been hard for people to save enough for a down payment. Tyler Hootie is with the Saskatchewan Realtors Association and says that for provinces like Saskatchewan, news of its affordability may have been its downfall.
17: With more people coming to Saskatchewan and choosing to call the province home, there's fewer inventory, and that is continuing to drive up the prices.
13: He says that bigger cities like Saskatoon and Regina are seeing the worst of these supply issues. After questions were raised a couple weeks back about the future of the Canadian Forces Snowbirds at 15-wing Moose Jaw, we finally might be getting some answers. Defense Minister David McGuinty will be at the military base to visit the aerial team on Tuesday. So far, all we know is that he'll have some sort of announcement on the future of the squadron. The latest local news is as close as your phone. Check out CKOM.com and CJME.com, Saskatchewan's homepages for news. It's 204. Sports from the Green Zone. The Montreal Canadiens have a chance to reach the NHL's Final Four tonight. They're at home for Game 6 of the Eastern Conference semifinal against Buffalo. The series winner will play the Carolina Hurricanes. As for the West Final, there'll be a matchup between the Colorado Avalanche and the Vegas Golden Knights. Preseason football is nearly here for the Saskatchewan Rough Riders. They'll head to Calgary this weekend to take on the Stampeders. Kickoff for that game is Monday at 1. It's 2:05. Your Victoria Day long weekend weather in Regina and southern Saskatchewan today, mainly sunny and a high of 12. Tonight, cloudy near midnight, then rain about 5 to 10 millimeters and a low of plus 3. Tomorrow, rain about 10 to 20 millimeters and a high of plus 4. In Saskatoon and central Saskatchewan today, cloudy with a 30% chance of rain and a high of plus 4. Tonight, cloudy with periods of rain and a low of plus 1. Tomorrow, rain and a high of 6. Across Saskatchewan today in the Battle Fords, 2, Prince Albert 2, Swift Current 14, Weyburn 13, Estevan 13, Yorkton 6, and in Moose Jaw 13. In Regina, mainly sunny with a southeast wind at 34 and it's 10. In Saskatoon, light rain with an east wind at 21 and it's plus 2. It's 2:06. I'm Roman Hader.
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1: Hi there, and welcome back to the best of the Vashi Capello Show. I am your host, Vashi Capellos. Very pleased to be with you this weekend. We've got a lot on tap for you ahead in the next hour. We're going to start off with outgoing Governor General Mary Simon. She will be replaced in just a few weeks by Louise Arbour, former Supreme Court Justice. Mary Simon has been in the role for the last 5 years. She's the first Indigenous person to occupy the position. So we'll talk to her about her 5 years and what she has planned next. Then Donald Trump was in China this week. Quite a spectacle of a visit, right? Two adversaries in theory in the countries, but the two leaders of those countries, Donald Trump and Xi Jinping, had nothing but smiles for each other most of the time. So Michael Kovrig will be here. He is a former Canadian diplomat who was, of course, detained in China for more than 1,000 days to talk about the stakes of that trip, the stakes of the meeting, and what it means for kind of the world dynamic when the globe's two biggest powers are evolving their relationship in the way that they are. Then what a week it was, Artemis II. They were all here in Ottawa this week, all the astronauts. They met with the prime minister. They gave a bunch of talks, and I got to interview them. You're going to hear the interview on the next edition of our program next week, because we just finished it. But Michael Couture is going to join us to walk us through everything the Artemis astronauts said and did on their trip and all the cool kind of Canadian connections, the flag exchanges, all of that stuff. It was quite a heartwarming sight to see. And then the big international political story of the week is, of course, what's going down in the UK. My goodness, the Prime Minister there is fighting for his political life. The knives are out within his own party. Dozens upon dozens of MPs calling for him to resign. A handful of cabinet ministers quitting. Canada's former High Commissioner to the UK, Ralph Goodale, is here to walk us through what's going to happen and what it means for Canada.
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20: Her Excellency, the Right Honourable Mary Simon, has been a steadfast representative of Canada and our institutions at home and around the world. As the first Indigenous person to serve in this role, she's carried forward a lifetime of advocacy for Inuit rights, for Indigenous self-determination, and for the preservation of our Indigenous languages, cultures, and identities.
1: 25 minutes before the top of the hour, that's Prime Minister Mark Carney paying tribute to outgoing Governor General Mary Simon when he announced that Louise Arbour would take over as of the beginning of June. Mary Simon was appointed by former Prime Minister Justin Trudeau all the way back in 2021, becoming the first Indigenous Governor General. She's bilingual in both English and Inuktitut. But since her appointment, she has faced persistent criticism from Francophone Canadians over her lack of proficiency in French, of course, Canada's other official language. She said she was taking lessons, but she still ended up facing that kind of criticism. Before becoming Governor General, she was a diplomat who served as Canada's ambassador to Denmark and an Inuk political leader. I started off my conversation with the outgoing Governor General by asking her what the experience of essentially being replaced or leaving a position she's held for 5 years has been like for her.
21: It's been busy. I think, meeting the designate Governor General was a very important day. I mean, I know of her, I've met her a few times, but just exchanging, views on what this role means was a really important day. And, I'd like to think that having been here for 5 years, that I can give her some advice that in terms of what I've done, So
22: what is, if you were to identify, like, the most important piece of advice you would provide your successor, what is it?
21: Well, I've always found over the past years being a champion for reconciliation and, raising awareness of what reconciliation means and what it is. And also to, and to explain that it's not a thing that stops. It's a long journey that we're taking right now. And there continues to be a lot more work that needs to be done. But I have felt over the last years that my legacy is based on the work that I've done on reconciliation, but also a leader that stood alongside Canadians and to be present alongside defining moments of hardship and also of and hardship and joy, and providing the kind of the steadfast leadership that sometimes we need. And, examples are like going to Tumbler Ridge recently in the past week to see the people that lost loved ones and spending time with them and being there to support them and to convey that Canadians haven't forgotten, or the Jasper Fire, those types of things that I've been involved in, and providing that steadfast leadership has been important to my work.
22: How would you assess the path to reconciliation right now? Like you mentioned, it's one of the, the big parts of what you've been a part of in holding this role.
21: Mm-hmm.
22: Where are things from where you sit?
21: I think we've come a long way. I think people are still very committed to reconciliation and working in partnership between Indigenous and non-Indigenous. There's always challenges in this kind of process. because of the history that we have as a country. And we can't forget that. But I think people are trying to move forward.
22: Your successor, when her name was announced, it was framed by those in and outside of the government as a bilingual choice. And we've spoken about this issue before. I'm wondering what your thoughts are now on the other end of it. She has lots of other attributes, but that was the framing kind of the announcement. I know you're bilingual. The second language isn't French, however. You took lessons, but you continued to be on the receiving end of criticism for a lack of French. Do you understand that criticism right now, and how do you respond to it at this on this side of things?
21: Yeah, well, I think every Canadian has a right to speak out in terms of how they feel. So I can't really speak on that level. But as a person that made a commitment to learn French, even though I was fluent in English and Inuktitut, I made a commitment to learn. So I have been taking lessons for the past few years. And what it has done for me and my work, which Canadians probably don't see very much of, is that I actually understand a lot more French. I can listen to a conversation. I can read French. And when I do my speeches, I do a lot of it in French. And I understand what I'm saying to people when I do it in French. So that part has come along really well. The difficult and the challenge, it has to do with my age also, probably, the learning curve, I think, changes as you get older, is the conversational side. I can carry on short conversations, but I still have to put words together in my mind, which is not something like a flowing conversation. So let's say if I took another year of French, I would probably overcome that challenge. But I just want Canadians to know that, you know, I did take it seriously, but I didn't, you know, I was appointed I went through quite a rigorous process with the committee that was set up to look at the candidates for Governor General. And then, through the Prime Minister, they decided I was the right person for this time in Canada. So, you know, as much as French has been an issue, I think I've been doing the job that I was given to do. And you know, when you think about the office of the Rideau Hall, like the Rideau Hall, most people that work at Rideau Hall are fluently bilingual in French and English. A lot of them are French Canadians, so anybody that wants to communicate in French can communicate anything and everything with people at the office. The secretary of the governor general is very fluent. So, but I do want to say one thing about Indigenous languages. We know that Indigenous languages are not part of the Official Languages Act, but to me, they are just as important as English and French. When you have a language that you were born with and you were raised in, that is who you are. That is part of who you are. And I don't think that it should be that, you know, we take positions, not this language, but that language. I think every language in Canada, especially Indigenous languages that we are losing, I'm one of the lucky ones who my language is still one of the stronger languages in the country. But every day, I think there are languages across the country that are being lost. And to me, that's not something I don't think we should just ignore. I think we need to do more for Indigenous languages.
1: That's the outgoing Governor General, Mary Simon, speaking to us. The last few weeks, she occupies that position. She's done it for 5 years. Last week, the Prime Minister announced that former Supreme Court Justice and former UN High Commissioner for Human Rights, Louise Arbour, would be her replacement. She is set to be sworn in as Canada's next Governor General, the 31st, I believe it is, on June the 8th. We'll, of course, have coverage when that day rolls around.
0: This is the Vashi Capello Show on 650 CKOM. 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
25: Thank you again, President Xi, for this beautiful welcome. And tonight it is my honor to extend an invitation to you and Madam Peng to visit us at the White House this September 24th. And we look forward to it. And I'd now like to raise a glass and propose a toast to the rich and enduring ties between the American and Chinese people. It's a very special relationship, and I want to thank you again. This has been an amazing period of time. Thank you, President Xi.
1: That is U.S. President Donald Trump speaking at a dinner reception in Beijing alongside Chinese President Xi Jinping following 2 hours of closed-door meetings between the two. I spoke to Michael Kovrig, former Canadian diplomat who was detained in China for more than 1,000 days between 2018 and 2021 about the trip, and started off by asking him if he can discern from any of the comments before the trip, during the trip so far, what exactly the point of it is.
26: Two things are on the table, right? First, there's a trade war that's shaking the world economy. And second, we're dealing with a strategic rivalry over who shapes the rules of the 21st century, especially in Asia and the Pacific, and especially over Taiwan. And that requires the leaders of those countries to talk face to face and try to manage things, particularly when you're dealing with China, because it's very hard to get movement on any issue unless Xi Jinping agrees on it. Power is so centralized there. So, but don't expect any kind of grand bargain. Expect short-term transactional deals dressed up as breakthroughs. Trump wants purchases of soybeans, Boeing jets, and natural gas, plus reliable rare earth supplies and Chinese help on Iran and fentanyl, for example.
22: So why do you think that the nature of whatever is agreed to will be transactional versus some grand bargain? Like, what informs that position?
26: Well, first of all, Trump is an intensely transactional human being, right? He's not thinking about long-term grand strategy. He's thinking short-term. And in fact, that's the core asymmetry right there when those two men and those two systems meet. They're totally different personalities and also systems. Xi Jinping wants to weaken U.S. support for Taiwan. He wants fewer export controls on advanced technology, and he wants lower tariffs across the board. So those are the kind of transactional things that he wants in the short term. And that's where there's some room for deals and maneuvering. But at the end of the day, the Chinese are driving for a much longer strategic narrative that they're trying to build, right? This is the first U.S. presidential visit to China in nearly a decade, so both leaders will care more about optics than about substance. They both want to look powerful, and they both are afraid of the risk of looking weak. So Trump seems to treat this as a deal-making opportunity, but Xi sees it as a chance to reshape the strategic narrative of the whole relationship. Trump's thinking about the press conference. Xi's thinking about the next 20 years. So a key thing to watch is the language that each leader uses and whether Trump repeats phrases that the Chinese have given them. That's really the scoreboard.
22: Well, I wanted to ask you just in that vein, like what your expectations are around the dynamic between the two of them. They're two of the most central figures in the world right now, most watched, most scrutinized, you name it. Unique, you could say, each of them in their own right as well. Like what are you watching for as far as that dynamic goes?
26: So going into this summit, right, a lot of people seem to think that Trump is the weaker party. And certainly that seems to be Beijing's perception, right? The Iran war, the Supreme Court tariff ruling, soybean farmers hurting. But whether the leverage has actually flipped, I think, is debatable, right? Trump's leverage is real, but it's perishable. The U.S. still has the dominant financial system, advanced chips, and the world's largest consumer market. But Trump has created all kinds of problems for himself. The Iran war has bogged Washington down, right? The Supreme Court took away his favorite tariff weapon. China responded to his trade war last year by weaponizing rare earths, forcing him back down within weeks. So now I think for President Trump, his worst risk is overestimating the strength of his own hand, while Xi Jinping and the entire Communist Party and the party state itself has spent 2 years carefully studying the dynamics and working out where they can flink issues and find leverage. So Xi's walking into these meetings with a whole system behind him. And that's pretty asymmetric right there.
22: So you mentioned Taiwan and both Taiwan and Iran are potential, significant, I don't even want to reduce them to irritants, but obviously issues between the two countries. How do you expect them, if at all, to factor into discussions?
26: Sure. So, look, Taiwan matters for two reasons that are immediate and then other broader reasons. One, Taiwan makes the chips in every Canadian device, right? Your phone, your car, your laptop, the chips in our military hardware, most of them are made on that. Many of them are made on that island. And China, under Xi Jinping, has made it very clear it wants to absorb Taiwan at some point. The Taiwanese do not want to be absorbed, so you have a fundamental potential for conflict there. China is building the capacity to be able to take the island through force by blockade or invasion. What's stopping it is essentially the deterrence of believing that the United States and its allies would not permit that to happen and they would get involved militarily. And ultimately, that to make the Chinese have the calculation that today is not a good day to do that. The status quo is safer and better. If perceptions shift as a result of this meeting, and there's a view in China that maybe Trump is getting closer to America abandoning Taiwan, it's not only a risk for Taiwan, it's a risk for every country in the world, potentially, because then no American security guarantee anywhere is as believable. Canada lives next door to a superpower that already, you know, puts our sovereignty at a bit of concern. If Washington's word means nothing in the Pacific, for Japan, for South Korea, for the Philippines, then that could undermine the whole security architecture of the Indo-Pacific region. So it's very important for President Trump to be clear with the Chinese that the United States continues to support Taiwan, that it supports the status quo, that it is not actively in any way supporting independence, but that it's also not taking a neutral stance on it, that it's going to continue arming Taipei, for example.
22: And just on Iran, very quickly, if you don't mind, how do you think that factors in?
26: So China wants to, China depends heavily on Iranian oil. It can live without it, but it's important, and particularly it's heavily dependent on oil from the Gulf, from the Middle East in general. So Xi's number one priority, and he's on the record as saying so, is to get the Strait of Hormuz opened. And that requires some kind of a ceasefire and stoppage in fighting between Iran and the United States. And so Xi wants some form of peace in the region, but he doesn't want to invest too much political capital in it or appear to be taking sides. He wants to be able to balance between all the players in the Middle East, and so that he maintains influence and leverage both over Iran and over the Gulf Arab states, over Saudi Arabia and so on. So he doesn't want to put too much skin in the game, but he does want the strait to be opened. And so where there's potential for some negotiation, I think, on that between the U.S. and China is what could China potentially do to help bring about a situation where that strait can be reopened and the oil and other things can flow to East Asia, which is very much in China's interest. At the same time, it doesn't want to rescue the United States from a problem of its own creation. It very much likes the United States being stuck and focused on the Middle East and moving particularly military assets and political attention away from East Asia toward that region. So it doesn't want to change that.
22: Okay, I'm out of time. I have to leave it there. I appreciate your insights as always, Mr. Kovrig. Thank you for making the time.
26: Thank you. Pleasure.
1: That's Michael Kovrig, a former Canadian diplomat and one of the two Michaels who were detained by China for more than 1,000 days between 2018 and 2021, reflecting there on U.S. President Donald Trump's visit to China. It's happening as we speak. We played earlier a little clip there of the president alongside his counterpart in China, Xi Jinping. They met for 2 hours behind closed doors. Donald Trump with him has a litany of CEOs, everyone from Tim Cook, who is the CEO of Apple, to the CEO of NVIDIA, and of course, Elon Musk of SpaceX, and, you know, who formerly worked with Donald Trump. There's like, you know, dozens of CEOs with him. So we'll be watching to see what sort of kind of side deals in that vein can be achieved. But so far, some of the reporting out of the meetings that have taken place include Xi Jinping pushing Trump on the issue of Taiwan and basically saying if there's too much disagreement, it will lead to conflict between China and the United States. So China already has a pretty definitive position on Taiwan. Of course, they don't recognize the independence of Taiwan. But the possibility of an invasion, all that kind of specter of all that stuff is very much a part of what is unfolding in China right now. So we'll keep our eyes on that.
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13: It's 2:30. I'm Roman Hadar. Environment Canada has issued a special weather statement covering pretty much everywhere south of Saskatoon, all the way down to the U.S. border. That weather system is supposed to start up overnight, and meteorologist Brad Rolick says some areas could see as much as 2 inches of rain. Tensions between Alberta and Ottawa seem to be cooling, at least a little bit. Prime Minister Mark Carney and Alberta Premier Danielle Smith announced that they have their eyes on a fall 2027 start date for a new pipeline to the West Coast. One of 4 Canadians who were recently on board a cruise ship that was the scene of a deadly hantavirus outbreak has tested presumptive positive for the virus. BC's provincial health officer says the person developed mild symptoms around 2 days ago. After questions were raised about the future of the Canadian Forces Snowbirds at 15-wing Moose Jaw, we finally might be getting some answers. Defense Minister David McGuinty is expected to visit the base on Tuesday. Your Victoria Day long weekend weather in Regina and southern Saskatchewan tonight. Cloudy near midnight, then rain about 5 to 10 millimeters and a low of plus 3. Tomorrow rain about 10 to 20 millimeters and a high of plus 4. In Saskatoon and central Saskatchewan tonight, cloudy with periods of rain and a low of plus 1. Tomorrow rain and a high of 6. In Regina, mainly sunny with a southeast wind at 34 and it's 10. In Saskatoon, light rain with an east wind at 21 and it's plus 2. It's 2:31. I'm Roman Hadar.
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28: This mission, which involves some risk, hadn't been done. This is as far as any people had gone into space, but it was risk for a reason. It's a big, big lesson, I think, for all Canadians of what teamwork does, what dedication does, what courage does, what human ingenuity is capable of, and that it's just the beginning. So welcome. Welcome to Ottawa, and thank you for what you've already done. Thank you for inspiring us all.
1: That is Prime Minister Mark Carney this morning greeting the entire crew of Artemis II, all four astronauts, plus Jenny Gibbons, another Canadian astronaut who's kind of like playing backup for Jeremy Hansen. Mike LeCouture, our senior political correspondent, has been following the visit all day long. There's a bunch of stops. They're heading to Montreal tomorrow. Lots of fanfare around all of this. Yeah. Mike, tell me a bit about what they've been up to so far.
2: Yeah, and I'm not trying to pump up Jenny Gibbons at all, but she was also part of Capcom. So she was the communications link between the astronauts when they were in the capsule and here on Earth. So playing a central role as well. And yeah, they went to the Canadian Nature Museum, which I thought, had this really cool moment where the Prime Minister with all five of the astronauts were standing there. And in the atrium, essentially, of the museum, there's a giant moon, a replica, obviously. and it was so interesting when you saw Victor Glover, the one of the astronauts, standing there. You overheard him say, yeah, I think we saw that crater there, and them kind of sort of mapping out or remapping out in their mind's eye, what –
12: what they had seen and what they hadn't seen on that recreation of the moon. Then they went to speak to some students. And, you know, the usual kind of questions that you got from the students, which I thought were, you know, were adorable. Like, how do you shower up there? And
1: it must be so fun for them.
12: Right. And seeing, you know, a piece of a moon rock or that even Prime Minister Mark Carney was saying to one of the people from the museum, oh, is that really part of the moon? They said, well, it's an asteroid from the moon. So, you know, all of that kind of really cool stuff. But also, the interesting thing about this is, you know, on a backdrop of geopolitical tensions between Canada and the United States, this is a really sort of shining example of what we can accomplish when the two countries work together. And that is something that the Prime Minister was really trying to underline. And
1: I'm sure he was.
12: Yeah. And sort of like a wink and a nudge. If anybody else is listening in the Oval Office, this is sort of capping a bit of a tour that this team has had. You know, they were in the Oval Office on April 29th. They also were on the Oprah podcast the other day. I don't know where a visit to Parliament Hill really sort of fits in all of that in their top five.
1: I'd rather go to Parliament Hill than Oprah's house.
12: One of my favorite stats of the day, or interesting moments of the day, I should say, is the exchange of gifts in the office, in the Prime Minister's office. So what you had was this mini sort of badge or flag, Canadian flag badge, that Jeremy Hansen had taken up in the capsule when they orbited the moon. And he had said in that April 8th video conference with the Prime Minister that he was going to bring that back for him. So he did. And then what the Prime Minister did, in addition to giving these minted moon coins to every one of the astronauts, for Jeremy Hansen, because there's only one of these, you can't split in five, it was the Canadian flag that flew on the Peace Tower the day that they splashed down in the Pacific Ocean.
1: Can I interrupt you for one second? Because we have audio of the Prime Minister giving it, and we'll play it, and then I'll get more from you. Let's take a listen.
28: And then I have, flag for flag. Jeremy, I'm afraid we only have one. And this is, if you look out that window on top of what's called the Peace Tower, is obviously the Canadian flag, and this is the flag that flew on the day you splashed down.
14: Oh, wow. That is absolutely extraordinary.
1: And I'm just going to quickly play, actually, Jeremy Hansen, the Canadian astronaut, giving the Prime Minister a gift as well.
14: We did bring something for you, as promised. Good on our word.
28: Fantastic.
14: So here, sir, is the flag that flew with us around the moon.
28: That is amazing. Okay. To those who have, much is given, but this is extraordinary.
1: So a little exchange there of flags, Mike.
12: Yeah.
1: Just a regular Wednesday, you know?
12: Yeah. Well, and the thing that is so extraordinary about this, I thought two things. One, you heard the wonderment in Jeremy Hansen's voice.
1: Yeah.
12: And for somebody who has seen something that so few human eyes have, you know, seen, which is the other side of the moon, for him to sort of have that joy in getting that, but also interesting stat for anybody out there, Canadians can request for free the Canadian flag atop on the Peace Tower. You can request.
1: How did you
12: one.
1: Find this out?
12: No, it's fairly well known. But
1: fairly well known.
12: I'm like the Cliff Clavin of the office. Let's be honest. I know this useless trivia. But this is
1: ChatGPT told us.
12: Yeah. This is the interesting thing about it, though, is the wait time for any ordinary Canadian to get one of these flags is over 100 years. That's the backlog.
1: So
12: of
1: he
12: requests.
1: Skipped the line. What, you risk your life and go to space and you don't have to wait in line for anything anymore?
12: I would say, you know, if there's anybody that can pull some strings, it might be Prime Minister Mark Carney. And I think if there's anybody that you would want to pull some strings for.
1: Okay, separately, who gets on a wait list that's you're not
12: I
1: even
12: going
1: to get to the front of until
12: I did today.
1: But you're going to die before then.
12: Yeah, and my kids will likely die before they get it. And this is the funny thing is that
1: what's the point of the wait list?
12: I mean, look, I think I'm just going to play the game, but this is for grandkids.
1: Forgive me for sprinkling some logic into this.
12: Yeah,
1: but.
12: You know, Vashi, I got to say, you know, on this dreary day, I'm trying to have a bit of a sunshine in people's lives here. No,
1: I'm teasing you.
12: No, of
1: it
12: course,
1: is very sweet.
12: Of course, and it's a really cool moment, and you know. It's great that Jeremy Hansen was able to have that type of honor. And other Canadians, if you're listening right now, you can order one, but you'll never actually set your hands on it, unfortunately.
1: It's okay. I think we can all acknowledge Jeremy Hansen is better than us.
12: Yeah,
1: like, I'm fine with that.
12: 1,000%.
1: You know what I mean? Sorry, I didn't serve in the military. I'm not a genius. I can't sit in a thing the size of a van for 10 days with three other people. I it would drive me insane. Like, he deserves it.
12: He is the best of us.
1: Yes, very much so. A little bit bit more on that in the Canadian contribution, because there's an interesting like political backdrop to all of this. Yeah. I know they're very apolitical, but just the fact, Mike, that like, you know, it's that as you started off, like the reminder of how we can work together. Like there's an accord, the Artemis Accord. We're a part of that. Our contribution was this, you know, Canada arm that got Jeremy Hansen yeah. his spot. That has been canceled. Like they're moving on from that, it sounds like, NASA. But in any event, there's still a contract through the Canadian Space Agency, et cetera, et cetera. What do you think this all says about that?
12: Yeah, I think this sort of celebration and the Canadian side really trying to lean into it as much as possible. And I think you also look back to that that welcoming in the Oval Office. And you even had U.S. President Donald Trump, who, you know, singled out Jeremy Hansen and said, I know a lot of Canadians are very proud of you and they should be very proud of you. I think Canada and Canadians probably holding their breath that partnership continues and making sure that it does continue, because it does – regardless of the fact that Canada is now looking to, you know, to try and build launch pads in this country and trying to sort of have a little more sovereignty in that regard, I think this has been that sort of shining star, if I can use that analogy, on, you know, that kind of collaboration.
1: You can, you shouldn't.
12: Yeah, and I just
1: very
12: did.
1: Cheesy, but you can.
12: And I
1: yeah.
12: just did. It's shocking coming from me. I know. But it's that thing that I think that Canada is trying to hold on to as much as possible going forward. And I think the Canadian Space Agency, when you consider that, you know, these astronauts will be on a tour there tomorrow as well, on a bit of a celebration tour, I think they're going to try and lean into that a little more as well. And you're hearing it from the American astronauts. And any time there is talk about Jeremy's contribution, or I should say Mr. Hansen, because of course, I mean, who am I to call him Jeremy? But, you know, that.
1: Isn't it like Colonel Hansen? I can't, or General Hansen? There's something. I interviewed him once. Years
12: again,
1: ago.
12: I'll say it again. Way better than the two of us. Yeah.
1: the bar is low, but hey.
12: Yeah. So, and I think that, you know, politically and, that the Canadian Space Agency is going to continue to make that pitch to continue to be with NASA arm in arm and making sure that they are moving forward together on this.
1: Well, it's interesting because I just have a minute left, but I think that the chances of that are high. And I think that because years ago, the old Bill Nelson was the head of NASA. And at the time, the U.S. under Biden was very at odds, obviously, with Russia,
12: yeah.
1: with China, but in Russia in particular. But there's this thing that like what happens in like on Earth isn't what happens in space. Like there's actually like enemies yeah. on the ground that cooperate in space, and we're not officially enemies.
12: No, and the International Space Station, which, you know, remains in orbit, continues to be a shining example of that as well, and making sure that no matter what is happening on Earth, that cooperation that we get in orbit and in outer space continues. And you know, I expect to hear that message for the next 24 hours again.
1: Okay, Mike, thanks so much. Our senior political correspondent, Mike Lukatour, covering that visit from the Artemis astronauts.
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1: Mr. Speaker, can I say what a pleasure it is to welcome the gracious speech of His Majesty and the radical agenda of this Labour government that will tear down the status quo that has failed working people and build a stronger, fairer Britain.
2: In the past 48 hours, nearly 100 Labour MPs have called for the Prime Minister to resign. Four ministers have quit. It is clear his authority has gone.
3: A sampling there of the debate between the UK UK's Prime Minister, I should say, Keir Starmer, and opposition Conservative leader during Parliament today, just after the speech from the throne was delivered by King Charles. You heard a little bit of it there, but the backdrop to that debate is really quite something to witness. We've been covering it all week on the program, but there is a lot of political chaos right now in the UK, and there are many calls from even within Keir Starmer's party for him to resign. More than 90 Labour Party MPs are doing exactly that. Four cabinet ministers yesterday resigned themselves. There are others, of course, who are backing Starmer, but today comes word from a number of media outlets in the UK that the one thing that was missing from those who are calling for him to step down, the prospect of a replacement, may now be resolved in one of his top cabinet ministers, the health secretary, who could launch a formal leadership challenge as early as tomorrow. So he lives to stand for his political life another day, but it feels pretty precarious. We have live on the line someone who can help us understand what the heck is going on in the UK. Ralph Goodale is former Canadian High Commissioner to the UK and, of course, a longtime Liberal cabinet minister. Mr. Goodale, such a pleasure to have you on our show. Thanks for making the time.
4: Hello. Very nice to be with you.
3: I appreciate it. So as you've been watching all this unfold, I remember when you were there, you know, there was lots of political chaos. It feels almost endemic to the UK to some degree. Are you surprised at all that the Prime Minister, that Mr. Starmer in particular, finds himself in this situation now?
4: No, not really. UK politics seems to be in a constant state of turmoil. It's very dynamic. It's very kinetic. Especially so since Brexit, and that was compounded by COVID, and then most recently the impact of Donald Trump. So the level of anxiety among British electors is very high. And in troubled times, under their system, restless government MPs in the British Parliament seem to turn very quickly to leadership challenges, unseating prime ministers. I was just watching their throne speech debate a few moments ago, and Labour backbenchers participating in the debate about the Labour throne speech are, some of them at least, are actively calling on the floor of the House of Commons for leadership change. It's not exclusive to the Labour Party. In that period from 2010 to 2024, when there was a Conservative government in the UK, they went through five prime ministers.
3: Yeah, it was whiplash.
4: Cameron, May, Johnson, Truss, and Sunak. And, of course, in 2024, Sunak lost the general election to Keir Starmer and Labour, and now it looks really questionable whether Mr. Starmer will be able to get through 2026.
3: With Mr. Starmer in particular, when you talk about that anxiety, what specifically do you think is underpinning the deflation of his support? Is it economic? Is it immigration? Is it his handling of Trump? Is it the Epstein-linked ambassador? Or is it a combination of all that? Like, if you were to identify what you think the driving forces of it are.
4: No question, Starmer inherited a very bad political situation, a very bad economic situation from the Conservatives when he became the Prime Minister in 2024. He promised change, but Britons have not felt that change. They don't feel themselves much better off. On international matters, dealing with Gaza, dealing with Ukraine, trying to improve the relationship with Europe and so forth, even to a certain extent, at least for a while, getting along with Donald Trump, not so much lately, but previously, I think Starmer was given some pretty high marks by the British people. But that isn't the basis upon which people vote. It's the bread and butter issues, whether they feel that their quality of life is improving, the job situation, housing, cost of living, the whole affordability.

0: crisis. None of that, the situation with the National Health Service, which is critically important in the UK, none of that seems to have gotten any better. So there's a high level of political anxiety right through the British system, and Mr. Starmer is caught in the middle of that very, very difficult situation, for which he has not been able to generate answers. Incrementalism to a certain extent, but nothing dramatic that would turn things around for him.
1: So you would know this, I think, better than anyone I could ask. But as just a layperson observing the relationship between our two countries over the last number of years, with all those changes in the head of government, et cetera, like, it didn't seem like any of them had a dramatically different posture toward Canada. Like, the relationship, if you look at trade numbers now, the one of the places that's helping us try and supplant what's happened with the United States is definitely the UK. The relationship never seemed anything but pretty close. Is that the case, or could that be upended if you have someone like Nigel Farage, for example, take over?
0: Well, you never know with Mr. Farage, because he is certainly an unknown quantity in terms of what his political posture would be, both domestically and externally. He certainly has, apparently from the election results last week, he's got political momentum on his side. But as people look at the Reform Party presently, the ones that are in the House of Commons, you don't see the makings of a cabinet there, or the direction that a Farage government might go. So there's a caveat there as to whether or not Farage will make a huge difference in the UK's relationship with Canada or with other countries around the world. But historically, the relationship between Canada and the UK is not based on the vagaries of politics, either theirs or ours. It is rooted in centuries of lived experience with one another. From that experience, there is a huge reservoir of understanding and trust and respect. We share common values in terms of freedom, democracy, human rights, human decency, rule of law, due process, all of those things. I think the relationship is sound and secure. It has stood the test of time. But if the UK were to go into a direction that is different in terms of its values about, say, the rule of law or due process or human rights or whatever, then there may be some risks or challenges. But it's a great relationship that has lasted quite literally hundreds of years.
1: That's the truth. Okay, Mr. Goodell, I have to leave it there. I'm out of time. I really appreciate your time. Thanks for the conversation.
0: Very nice to talk to you.
1: Thanks. Ralph Goodale is, of course, former Canadian High Commissioner to the UK for a number of years, as you heard him mention there. And he now serves actually on that new advisory council that the Prime Minister set up to advise him on the Canada-US relationship.
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7: It's 3 o'clock. I'm Roman Hadar. A cold and damp start to the May-long weekend.
8: This will be a notable precipitation event for the spring.
7: A new deal in the West causes excitement across the prairies. And a big announcement on Tuesday could finally tell us the fate of the Moose Jaw snowbirds. In Regina, mostly cloudy and it's 13. In Saskatoon, light rain and it's plus 2. Well, it may be wet and cold outside this May-long weekend, but there are still some diehard campers looking to get out for the first unofficial start of camping season. With those treacherous conditions outside, though, you'll have to bring a lot of supplies, including food. PA National Parks' Jaclyn Perez says it's important to make sure you don't intentionally or unintentionally feed any wildlife.
9: If you are camping, that you are putting all of your food, any scent of items into hard-sided coolers and trailers or into the bear-proof lockers or caches.
7: She says bears, cougars, and wolves are all becoming more active. If camping maybe isn't your thing and you just want to cast a line this weekend, that might pose a challenge as well. Even if the lake isn't frozen over, Jason Matady from getfishing.ca says flooded areas can create some dangerous conditions even if you are casting from shore.
10: If you go in the water, it's very cold. Between hypothermia and current, you're going to be in trouble if you don't be careful.
7: And while you may not like the cold, the trout sure do. Matady says he's been hearing good things when it comes to fishing at Lake Diefenbaker. You may want to get in as much fishing as you can today because tomorrow it could get a whole lot worse. Environment Canada has issued a weather statement for all of southern Saskatchewan from just south of Saskatoon down to the U.S. border. Meteorologist Brad Vrolik says a weather system will push into our province later tonight, bringing a mixed bag of conditions.
8: As the system develops and continues through the night, we will probably see areas of the precipitation switch over to snow.
7: Up to 2 inches of rain could fall by Monday. The relationship between Alberta and Ottawa seems to be improving. Well, at least a little bit. Prime Minister Mark Carney and Alberta Premier Danielle Smith are moving ahead with a landmark energy deal they signed last fall. The two leaders are eyeing a fall 2027 start date for construction of a new bitumen pipeline to the West Coast. Speaking in Calgary yesterday, Carney added that the plan will also raise Alberta's industrial carbon emission price. The popularity of the prairies could make purchasing a home here a little more difficult for first-time home buyers. News of Saskatchewan being one of the more affordable places to live has caused a lot of people to want to move here. Tyler Hootie is with the Saskatchewan Realtors Association and says the increase in people has led to prices going up and a drop in available homes.
11: I can imagine, and I know our members are hearing the frustrations of those challenges, and I really do feel for the first-time home buyers who are looking to enter the market.
7: He says it's not just the cities feeling this impact, but also many of our smaller communities. After questions were raised a couple of weeks back about the future of the snowbirds at 15 Wing Moose Jaw, We could get some answers by Tuesday. That's when Defense Minister David McGuinty is expected to visit the province. All we know so far is that he'll have some sort of announcement on the future of the squadron. The latest local news is as close as your phone. Check out CKOM.com and CJME.com, Saskatchewan's homepages for news. It's 3:04. From the Green Zone, the Montreal Canadiens have a chance to reach the NHL's Final Four tonight. They're at home for Game 6 of the Eastern Conference semifinal against Buffalo. The series winner will play the Carolina Hurricanes. As for the West Final, that'll be a matchup between the Colorado Avalanche and the Vegas Golden Knights. Preseason football is nearly here for the Saskatchewan Rough Riders. They'll head to Calgary this weekend to take on the Stampeders. Kickoff for that game is Monday at 1. It was a sad end for the Prince Albert Raiders last night in the WHL. They fell to the Everett Silvertips 7-2 last night in Game 5. The Silvertips now head to Kelowna for the Memorial Cup in 1 week. The Toronto Blue Jays walked away with a win this afternoon, but it didn't come without cost. They were able to beat the Detroit Tigers 2-1, but lost right-hander Jose Barrios in the process. He'll undergo surgery on Wednesday to repair a stress fracture in his elbow. It's unclear how much time he'll need to recover. That's 3:05. Your Victoria Day long weekend weather in Regina and southern Saskatchewan today, mainly sunny and a high of 12. Tonight cloudy near midnight, then rain about 5 to 10 millimeters and a low of plus 3. Tomorrow rain about 10 to 20 millimeters and a high of plus 4. In Saskatoon and central Saskatchewan today, cloudy with a 30% chance of rain and a high of plus 4. Tonight cloudy with periods of rain and a low of plus 1. Tomorrow rain and a high of 6. Across Saskatchewan today in the Battle Fords, 2, Prince Albert 3, Swift Current 11, Weyburn 15, Estevan 14, Yorkton 7, and in Moose Jaw 16. In Regina, mostly cloudy with an east wind at 34 and it's 13. In Saskatoon, light rain with an east wind at 22 and it's plus 2. It's 3:06. I'm Roman Hader.
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13: The federal government unveiled their latest vision for Canada's electricity future, which is something that we also wanted to be able to talk about. The plan is focused on dramatically expanding the national power grid. Doubling it, in fact, is what they're wanting to do. Demand surges from population growth, electrification, and industry. So Prime Minister Mark Carney confirmed this morning it's reviewing and amending the clean electricity regulations. Of course, that's been controversial, certainly here in the prairies. I don't know if we know the full extent of the amendments yet, but there were a couple that were announced this morning. This announcement ultimately signals a clearer role for natural gas in providing power and stepping in during peak demand and emergency situations. You do wonder, though, what is it going to mean for Saskatchewan, knowing that we've refurbished the coal fleet here in the province because of, number one, it's a resource that we have readily available that we own as a province, all of those discussion points. So this is an interesting discussion. I want to bring on to the show Stephanie Taylor. Stephanie is the National Post political reporter who often is our conduit to what's going on in Ottawa, and Stephanie at the news conference this morning and joins us live now. Stephanie, thanks so much for taking the call. So for people just tuning in, can you just recap what the announcement was this morning?
14: Yeah, so I mean, you summarized what the Prime Minister certainly sees as a headline, which is his government's plan to double Canada's electricity generation by 2050. And he's talking about the need to do that, not just to power everyday, utilities that people rely for electricity. But this is a government that's talked a lot about building big projects. We think about things like AI data centers. You need a lot of electricity to power those. And so what he's announcing today's strategy, that the Prime Minister says it is going to be subject to about 4 months of consultations, working with provinces, industry, First Nations and other stakeholders to get their input on it before it is kind of finalized. Now, the Prime Minister is touting this plan as one of being around affordability by trying to bring down affordability costs in a big way for Canadians, and is talking about how, you know, doubling Canada's electricity capacity is going to require upwards of $1 trillion in investment. Some of that's going to be private. Some of that's going to be public. The Prime Minister had talked about his government's plan to ease the regulatory process for big projects. We think about things like the Federal Major Projects Office. But I think for the Prairies, one of the big shifts we are seeing, and you're right, Evan, we don't know all the details yet, but from what we saw under the former Prime Minister, Justin Trudeau, to what we see now, is there's more of a relaxing around the restrictions and the role that liquefied natural gas and gas can play in this. And this is something that I know this announcement just happened not too long ago, but even some stakeholders have said, you know, this is a good thing. They kind of see it as a bit more of a pragmatic reality in places like the Prairies.
13: Mm-hmm. So the clean electricity regulations, Stephanie, have been a controversial piece of this electricity discussion from the start. We're looking now at this renewed national electricity strategy. Do you get the sense that there's a relaxing of it and potentially we could hear more?
14: I think so. I mean, again, the details are just starting to come down. I think a lot of companies and those in industry were waiting for this announcement from the Prime Minister. He has said for a number of weeks now that this strategy was coming. So at a time where there's a lot of companies hearing from the Prime Minister that this is a time to build, they were looking at what exactly does this mean for electrification? What does this mean for regulations? I know, again, specifically on the issue of AI data centers, if Canada wants to be attracting its provinces and jurisdictions as home for those, they, you know, take a lot of electricity to power. And the Prime Minister, in his remarks today, kind of reiterated how his government sees this set of regulations, where he's kind of talking about, you know, it's not so much about things like prohibitions, but more trying to send a message of pragmatism. And that's where I think you do see some relaxing or planned relaxing when it comes to the role that natural gas is going to be playing. Now, of course, there's going to be environmentalists and others who see this as a bit of a climb down. I noticed that former Environment Minister Catherine McKenna under Mr. Trudeau has already went online saying, listen, gas is not a form of clean electricity. But you kind of see the Prime Minister trying to, I think, find a bit of a balance, particularly to get provinces on side like Saskatchewan and others in the West that, as you said, had been raising concerns about kind of a net zero electricity grid is not going to be realistic in a province that gets as cold as it does out there.
13: So I was just trying to catch bits and pieces. It's tough when you're live on the air and there's a big announcement coming down. But I know the Prime Minister said that this isn't necessarily an easy task. In fact, I heard him refer to, if you get it wrong, Canadians pay more. If we're too timid, we have to rely on other countries for our energy. However, getting it right, could this mean a reduction in power bills for Canadians?
14: That is what the Prime Minister is touting. He's touting, like, power bills for Canadians could go down by somewhat of, I think the figure was around 70% by 2050. So there's some big promises in here, and he's really trying to lean in on the affordability piece. And he's also leaning in with this announcement on his plan to build. He's talking about, you know, his government's plan to expand some of the rules in place for kind of what projects qualify for tax credits to get more projects in the ground. Think around nuclear, which that applies in a big way to Saskatchewan, as well as hydro in provinces that have hydro, as well as renewables. And he's touting, you know, getting more, trying to, you know, build out Canada's electricity grid is going to create a lot of jobs in kind of the tens of thousands over kind of the next 25 or so years. And what was another kind of significant announcement that the Prime Minister made is that he wants to see kind of more transmission lines and sharing between provinces. Provinces like Ontario, for example, you know, sell electricity down to the states as well as other provinces. And so this is, I think, part of the Prime Minister's kind of goal and agenda of trying to kind of get more cooperation between provinces versus kind of exporting power south of the border.
13: Stephanie Taylor is our guest, National Post political reporter. Any sense of how the current energy industry will respond to this? Was there upfront consultation done, or is this announcement coming at a surprise to them?
14: I don't think it's coming at a surprise. It was something that they were waiting for. Again, this is an industry that is liking what they're hearing from the Prime Minister about it's time to build, it's time to make Canada an energy superpower. But at the same time, they were wondering, okay, you know, the devil's in the details. Show me what the plan is. So I think in the next hour, we are going to be hearing some reaction from industry. And I think they will like the fact that there is going to be consultation. Now, will that level of consultation and the time it takes to implement these, will that create the certainty it needs, this sector needs to kind of move ahead with certain projects as they decide what exactly to advance? That remains to be seen.
13: You know, we watched, and I mean, this started right when I would even suggest the campaign was on for the last federal election, where you heard Prime Minister Carney talking about his vision of Canada becoming an energy superpower. And it was spoken about many times, including on our show, that it's almost impossible to be an energy superpower and have one of the world's most aggressive climate strategies at the same time. What sense are you getting, Stephanie, about where Ottawa is at on the environment, on the climate issue, and maybe where the Liberal government 5 years ago was with where the current government is now?
14: It's much different. I mean, critics will say what the Prime Minister is announcing is a lot of nice words, but until projects get built, you won't be able to notice the difference. But certainly this is a Prime Minister that is trying to sell Canadians on having what I think he would describe as a more pragmatic climate agenda, one that is more friendly to industry investment. And industry oftentimes says you can't ask us to build and expand and try out new technologies if regulations and rules you have in place are too stringent. So we are seeing a relaxing on that front. Now, certainly, I think it's also interesting that today's announcement, which is really the Prime Minister focusing on things like clean energy, is coming a day before he is expected to be in Calgary tomorrow on Friday with Alberta Premier Daniel Smith, when they announce their implementation agreement on the next stage of this kind of pipeline industrial carbon pricing pact. We've already seen some details leak out around kind of what we're expecting to see Alberta get in terms of the length of time to hike its industrial carbon price or industrial carbon tax to $130 per ton. We're looking at a 2040 deadline for that one. There's also some expectation that there's going to be some more timelines, and what the Prime Minister described today as work trying to advance that pipeline Alberta wants to build from its province to BC's west coast, because Alberta, of course, is working on a proposal that it's going to be submitting to the feds and looking for approval quicker rather than later. So I think kind of these two back-to-back announcements show kind of the line the Prime Minister is trying to walk with his climate agenda of saying this is a government that is still committed to climate change. They see it as necessary for the energy transition, but also trying to say we are friendly to industry and we do not want to kind of have the same fight that his predecessor did.
13: Stephanie Taylor with the National Post political reporter here, 650 CKOM, 980 CJME.
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16: 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SARM believes it should also reflect economic output, because when the prairies can move what we grow and mine, Canada's economy is stronger. SARM, the voice of rural Saskatchewan.
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13: I was talking with a buddy the other day who he said he told me about a month ago that he was putting his house up for sale. They're actually downsizing, so they're moving into a smaller condo, decided to sell their house. Kids are gone away from home. I hadn't seen him for the better part of a month. I said, hey, how did things go with the house? Sold within an hour of posting and sold well over the asking price. And he felt like they actually were asking on the high end of what that price range would be, ended up in a bidding war. I mean, that is the market right now. Saskatchewan's housing market continues to hit these new highs. We've seen back-to-back months with record price increases. And I think this raises concerns for many people about affordability, not just for new homeowners, but homeowners in general. Saskatchewan traditionally has been viewed of as one of the more affordable places to buy a home in Canada, but low inventory and strong demand. You put those two things together, and it's increasing pressure for sure on buyers. I was noticing on the Saskatchewan Realtor Association latest Market Watch report that they put out regularly, the province is seeing affordability erode faster now than many expected. And this is why I wanted to have someone on to talk about this, and I'm happy to welcome Tyler Hootie to the show. He's the VP of Public Affairs and Communication for the Saskatchewan Realtors Association. Tyler, thanks so much for taking my call.
0: Oh, thank you so much for having me, Evan.
13: The story I just told about my friend who threw his house on the market and literally within hours there was a bidding war and it sold, that seems to be pretty standard these days in the province.
0: Yeah, it's a story that you put so eloquently, but it's a very actual reality for many. And in Saskatoon, you know, you look at Saskatoon in the last 2 months, you're looking at both those months of the listing price going for over 100% of asking. So those bidding wars are definitely happening in jurisdictions across the province.
13: Right. So let's talk about Saskatoon's market for a second. Well, I want to talk about the whole province, but I saw a comment, Saskatoon's market surpassing potentially Edmonton's in the next 3 years. We've already seen it pass Winnipeg's, I believe. What is this trend about?
0: Yeah, so, you know, I think there's a couple of things that are playing into this, and you said it in your preamble there that the affordability advantage that Saskatchewan has is something that, you know, people from across the country continue to recognize, and they're continuing to choose Saskatchewan because of that affordability advantage. But what we're seeing is, of course, the off spin of that, with more people coming to Saskatchewan and choosing to call the province home, there's fewer inventory, and that is continuing to drive up the prices. And we're seeing that not just in our major centers, but we're seeing that in some of our smaller communities across the province.
13: Is it, Tyler, that the inventory is the problem, or are we seeing that many more people in the market to buy a home?
0: Yeah, I think it's a combination of both. So if you look at inventory, for example, for Saskatoon, inventory is down 50% from its 10-year average. If you look at that number from across the provincial standpoint, we're also at 50% below inventory. You know, there's a few things that go into play into that, as, you know, the single detached home that most people are looking for continues to kind of rise in prices and pricing some people out of those homes. We're also missing the supply side of things in those more kind of affordable, quote unquote, units. So, you know, the duplexes, the row homes, there's not enough of those kind of missing middle homes in the market as well to kind of offset that.
13: Right. I think about the affordability issue, and as we continue to want to grow this province from an economic standpoint, and we usually will talk about, you know, attracting investment to the province, which we know leads to attracting jobs to the province, the housing market, you don't want that to be a stumbling block in all of this, but there is some fear that with these kind of continually escalating prices, it might be a hiccup. How do you see that?
0: Yeah, you said that perfectly. You know, the impact goes so much further beyond housing. As that housing supply is low, it impacts things like labor mobility and business attraction and really the economic growth of the province. Housing of itself is not just a housing market. It's one of those kind of core pillars of economic confidence. So we can't really continue to normalize the level of supply that we have because we risk not only eroding that affordability advantage, but, you know, that economic stability of the province for people to come here to work, to raise a family, to buy a home. All those things are being impacted right here, right now.
13: Right. Tyler Hootie is our guest, the VP of Public Affairs and Communication for the Saskatchewan Realtors Association. I've always been of the understanding that many people wait until springtime to put their home on the market purposefully because homes don't sell quite as well in the winter. I mean, these are all anecdotal things I've heard. So is it normal to see low inventory levels in the spring?
0: Yeah, so I think if we look at our winter, which thankfully there is no snow in the forecast anymore, but we've had a significantly longer winter than I think many people have expected, which,
11: has made people kind of sit on the sidelines a little bit longer than we were expected heading into the spring market. The good news with that is that, you know, new listings in some of the centers are up. So that means that those that have been sitting on the sidelines, kind of waiting for the warmer weather to turn, waiting for that spring market, we do see a little bit of a blip in new listings, a little bit of a blip in inventory. But at the end of the day, what we're looking at is the inventory level that is still significantly below the average over the last 10 years.
13: A lot of the government programs that we've heard, particularly coming out of the federal government, are aimed at trying to make it easier for first-time home buyers. What's the market like right now for first-time or new home buyers? And do you have a sense people are discouraged by what they're finding?
11: Yeah, I think first-time homebuyers are probably the ones that hit at my heart, and I know a lot of our realtors' hearts the most over the last little bit here. And yes, there have been some programs like the GST exemption on new home construction, the provincial government's PST exemption on new home construction. All those things are definitely improving and helping improve that affordability conversation. But at the end of the day, if you were to look, and I always reference that, you know, a family who's looking to, or an individual who's looking to enter the housing market for the first time, and 2 years ago that they were looking to, you know, start saving, building that money so that they could put the down payment on the home, you know, if they are now ready today, not only is the price of that home anywhere between, you know, 5 to 10% more than when they started saving 2 years ago, but they're also in a place where there's 15, 20, you know, plus other people looking to purchase that same home. So I can imagine, and I know our members are hearing the frustrations of those challenges, and I really do feel for the first-time home buyers who are looking to enter the market.
13: Tyler Hootie is the VP of Public Affairs and Communications for the Saskatchewan Realtors Association. They produce that Market Watch document on a regular basis. You can see the latest numbers. Again, sra.ca is where you can go to find that report. You're listening to 650 CKOM and 980 CJME.
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2: It's 3:30. I'm Roman Hadar. Environment Canada has issued a weather statement for all of southern Saskatchewan from just south of Saskatoon down to the U.S. border. Up to an inch of rain is expected to fall by Monday. Prime Minister Mark Carney and Alberta Premier Danielle Smith are moving ahead with a landmark energy deal they signed last fall. The two leaders are eyeing a fall 2027 start date for construction of a new bitumen pipeline to the West Coast. News of Saskatchewan being one of the more affordable places to live has made it a lot more difficult for first-time home buyers. Tyler Hootie is with the Saskatchewan Realtors Association and says the increase in people wanting to move here has led to prices going up and a drop in available homes. And there's news of a federal visit ahead. Defense Minister David McGuinty will be at 15 Wing Moose Jaw to visit the aerial team on Tuesday. All we know is that he'll have some sort of announcement on the future of the squadron. Your Victoria Day long weekend weather in Regina and southern Saskatchewan tonight. Cloudy near midnight, then rain about 5 to 10 millimeters and a low of plus 3. Tomorrow rain about 10 to 20 millimeters and a high of plus 4. In Saskatoon and central Saskatchewan tonight, cloudy with periods of rain and a low of plus 1. Tomorrow rain and a high of 6. In Regina, mostly cloudy with an east wind at 34 and it's 13. In Saskatoon, light rain with an east wind at 22 and it's plus 2. It's 3:31. I'm Roman Hadar.
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26: When the backdrop's gotta give main character energy. When the balloons have to blow up the vibe. When the cap simply cannot clash with her manicure. From graduations to prom parties. When it's gotta be right. Party City.
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13: Well, we've had a bit of a theme going this week talking about men's role in assault and violence against women. You remember we had Jackson Katz on the show this week, who is an educator and an author who focuses on what men can do to end violence against women. And that's important. Always, this month, May, is Sexual Violence Awareness Month. And this month is also when we see a Saskatchewan-wide campaign called Choose to See, taking aim at online trends that are having negative impacts. Now, I have to admit, as we were putting this segment together and I started hearing words like looks maxing and manosphere, I had to say, I don't even know what these are. I don't even know what this means. Which is why we bring in an expert to talk about this. The Choose to See campaign is an important one in the province, and I've got Morgan Price joining me today in studio, the Education and Outreach Coordinator with the Saskatoon Sexual Assault and Information Center. Welcome to the show, Morgan. Good to have you here.
27: Thanks for having me back.
13: So let's talk about the campaign, Choose to See. What is the essence of this campaign? What are you hoping to achieve?
5: The idea of this Choose to See campaign, we sort of have done a few years in a row, and this year we're expanding it to be a Choose to Unlearn theme, centering around the critical role of men and boys in preventing and ending gender-based violence, like how you were talking about. Mm-hmm. It directly engages men and boys, particularly those impacted by the pull of this online manosphere that you mentioned before. It sort of welcomes men into the prevention work rather than calling them out and pointing that finger.
13: Right. So, you know, when we talked about this earlier this week, and we talked about the role that men can play to end violence against women, the text line was busy with a lot of people saying, I agree with this topic, but I'm not an abuser. Right. And so we got into this topic about how language matters and what you say and sometimes what you condone by not stepping up and saying that that's inappropriate. How does that morph into this kind of online discussion that you're talking about? And maybe we should start by what is manosphere? I don't even
5: what
13: understand
5: is the manosphere?
13: That.
5: Yeah. So the manosphere is a collection of online communities, forums, chat groups that focus on men's issues and masculinity, which is not inherently a bad thing. So while some of those discussions start off as focusing around self-improvement or how to have healthy relationships, many of these spaces accidentally or intentionally start promoting hostility towards women, which turns into real violence against women.
13: Right. And I mean, the social media presence and implications on just life in general is something we talk about often on the show. Are we seeing certain demographics, certain groups targeted or maybe targeted and or impacted by this social media?
5: I actually think your use of the word targeted was really great because young men in particular, teenage boys and under 30-year-olds are particularly targeted by manosphere content. They are groomed, in a sense, to think this content is not harmful, even when it is, or is serving them when it's actually harming them just as much as the violence against women can.
13: Right.
5: Women.
13: This term of looks maxing, again, I sometimes feel like an old guy when I hear these terms because I've never heard of this before, but this is wild when you see some of the extent to which people are willing to go to. I mean, looks maxing, my understanding is it's about trying to improve your looks.
5: Yes, absolutely.
13: So what are some of the things, the trends that you see and hear online? And feel free to include some of the extremes.
5: So, I mean, looks maxing is an issue that has been impacted and targeted women for decades and decades, thinking of plastic surgery, the cosmetics industry, changing our hair, etc. And so now it's just transitioning into targeting men and masculinity primarily. Lots of messaging about body dysmorphia, so saying your body doesn't look good the way it does, or it's not manly enough. So men are going to extremes to get plastic surgery in their muscles, in their shoulders, in their sexual body parts to try and appear more, again, what they perceive as masculine, engaging in self-harm behaviors, which can then lead into lots of understandably rage and aggression coming out of that, and then violence toward vulnerable communities. But the root there, the looks maxing, is the message is you are not enough in the way that you look currently, and you need to fix that.
13: I know I've heard said before, and I believe I've heard you say that sexual violence dies in the sunlight. Talk about that and why that's important in this campaign that we're talking about.
5: Sexual violence, and you said this when I first sat down, that it's such a stigmatized issue, and survivors themselves historically have not been allowed to speak about sexual violence and about the ways that they've been impacted. They've been primarily blamed and held responsible for the crime that's happened against them. And that silence and that silencing of survivors breeds more shame and therefore more sadness, self-harm, suicidality, etc. And so when we shine a light on issues like this, it allows survivors to say, you know what, I don't need to hold this shame. The shame actually belongs on the person who caused this harm on me, not on me for experiencing the violence.
13: The campaign is called Choose to See. I've got Morgan Price joining me, who is the Education and Outreach Coordinator with the Saskatoon Sexual Assault and Information Center. So you talk about how it does target certain people, and we know often that you can see kids' online feeds shift dramatically in a very short time. Can you talk about that and maybe the slippery slope that is and whether or not they started at point A meaning to end at point B, it doesn't always work that way.
5: Right. When doing research for this campaign, we actually found some research out of Ireland that found that it takes 23 minutes of scrolling on either TikTok, YouTube, Instagram, until toxic or misogynistic content starts to appear. Mm-hmm. In young men and boys content, which is staggeringly fast to me. Accounts that started by just watching videos about sports, gaming, or fitness were still recommended misogynistic content within minutes. And algorithms are designed to keep people engaged, right. So controversial or more extreme content is often pushed because it gets more attention and interaction.
13: Mm-hmm. So when we're talking about education mm-hmm. on this topic, and I've heard it, been referred to as counter-education mm-hmm. or trying to almost to undo some of the things that are being learned or observed online. What does that look like? How do you go about targeting that?
5: Well, the first step is talking about what is the manosphere, what is this content doing? So thank you for highlighting mm-hmm. it on your show. It's talking about it with the kids and the youth in your life, whether you're a parent, whether you're a teacher. It is not something that any youth that is engaging online is at risk of experiencing. So it just has to be constant conversations. And unfortunately, in education, by parents, by teachers, by the adults that might be happily oblivious right. to this issue, but unfortunately, their youth are directly impacted.
13: You know, when I had Jackson Katz on the show this week, after that, and again, we were talking about what men can do to end violence against women, and many people texting in, joining the conversation, saying, you know, I'm proud to say I'm not a person who does or ever has abused a woman.
5: Yep.
13: Love it. This isn't an anti-men campaign.
5: Of course not.
13: This is just about raising awareness about how everything from online content to conversations is important for us to be aware how that can sometimes normalize a behavior that can lead to that.
5: Mm-hmm.
13: May not be for you, but it could be for someone else. Is that mm-hmm. is that a fair way to capture this?
5: Absolutely. And a big piece of the highlighting of the Manosphere campaign that we wanted to highlight is that this online culture hurts everyone, including men. It's telling men that they are not enough. It's telling men that they have to act in a certain way that shows how masculine and dominant they are, which is, of course, harmful to them. They have to fulfill this harmful stereotype that they might not feel is who they are at their core. So no, it's a calling in of all people, not an anti-men campaign in any way. And it's actually still a for survivors campaign at its core.
13: In many different conversations, there are certain people that are more vulnerable mm-hmm. to not only be targeted, but mm-hmm. to falling to the prey of these types of things online. Many times it's around isolation.
5: Yes.
13: We hear that with people many times. Can mm-hmm. you talk about how that connection can be a slippery slope in this topic?
5: Yeah, many young men enter the manosphere or engage with manospheric type content looking for community. Loneliness, mental health struggles, social pressures can encourage young people to reach out for belonging online, and some manosphere communities offer that sense of connection at first, so it's understandable. But instead of encouraging healthy coping strategies or support systems, the content can often shift toward anger and resentment within oneself.
13: Morgan Price with the Saskatoon Sexual Assault and Information Center, and again, you can go to their website or the organizations in Regina and North Battleford to learn more about the Choose to See campaign. 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KOM.
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0: What conditions would you say are most often likely to increase the risk of a serious encounter with a bear?
1: Sure. So to be clear on the scene here, in Saskatchewan, we're basically talking about black bears. We do have one record of a polar bear up in the far northeast, and the last grizzly documented was 1960. So even though we don't have all the details, I would expect we're talking about a black bear here. And certainly those are the bears that people in Saskatchewan encounter. There are a few things that can increase the risk of an interaction between people and bears that doesn't end with with the bear going its way, people going theirs, and everyone just kind of nodding and enjoying the moment. That does happen a lot, but the things that that elevate the risk are if a bear figures out that there's something that's potentially edible, and particularly if they get a food reward, and that leads to a behavior the wildlife managers call food conditioning, where a bear gets used to people providing a source of food. Now, that can be all kinds of things that we wouldn't normally think of necessarily as edible. A bear's got kind of wider tolerance than we do. But things like compost, garbage, of course, food stored outside, even bird seed, all of those can be attractants and can give food rewards to bears. Hunters and fishermen, they have extra risks. They've got to take care of animal entrails and the pieces that they're transporting and bringing home. Food conditioning in and of itself is a problem, but where it really starts to pick up risk is when that happens in conjunction with a bear simply getting used to people being around and starts to lose its generally natural wariness about being near people. And that, again, is something that managers call by the term habituation. So when you get food conditioning and habituation going on, that's when the risk starts to really go up. And these are the situations that people can usually do something about through prevention, through attractant control. So those are the most common sources of conflict between people and black bears, not just in Saskatchewan, but North America-wide, really.
0: Dr. Douglas Clark is our guest, University of Saskatchewan. Does the fact that this is springtime, bears emerged from their dens after hibernating, does that play into it at all?
1: You know, without knowing the details of the incident, I can't say for sure, but it certainly is on my mind. It's been a late spring. It's still a late spring in the northern part of the province. I looked at satellite images, weather cams at nearby airports. There's a lot of snow up there. So I am curious. When we eventually learn more, I'll be very curious about the condition of the bear. I would be very curious about, what other, what alternatives did that bear have? When bears come out of hibernation in much of northern Canada, there still isn't a lot available to eat. There's overwintered berries, anything that might have died over the winter, but with the snowpack that we have, it's entirely possible that all those things would have been covered up in an area like that. So a bear this spring emerging from a den in northern Saskatchewan might have fewer options than usual, and that it could be a factor, but I simply don't know enough to be able to say, yeah, it is.
0: After this incident happened, we've heard that the bear was shot and killed on scene by a person who was present prior to conservation officers arriving. The body of the bear now taken to Western College of Veterinary Medicine here in Saskatoon. What will happen there?
1: Sure, I expect what will happen probably already has happened by now, but a necropsy is a very standard part of an investigation like this, especially when someone is killed, because wildlife managers want to know what went on. They want to know the circumstances that led to this. The coroner, RCMP, they will want to know the cause of death, and they'll be working very hard to establish all of those things as clearly and with as much certainty as they can. They'll be looking for disease, health, and they'll be looking for really anything that adds insight and information to the interaction between that bear and that person before and after that person died.
0: I want to be very careful with this question because this is a tragic situation and we don't know the circumstances. I don't know, you know, none of us do what led up to this. But

0: if we take away from this case and just talk about an encounter, human and a bear, is there something that humans should be aware of that they could do that could cause the situation to get worse?
1: Yeah, yeah, there are things that people absolutely can keep in mind. There are things that we can do that will, you know, have a likelihood of making it get worse. There are things that we can do that have a likelihood also of making it better. And so we talked about attractants a couple of minutes ago. Anything that might smell edible to a bear, if you can keep those away from a bear, that's going to prevent things from happening. Or even if a bear drifts through, you know, intrigued by smells, if it doesn't get a food reward, it's probably going to keep going. And if you stay out of its way and leave it some options, that's probably the smart play in a situation like that. Now, there are occasionally situations where black bears, other bear species as well, but this is definitely documented in black bears, can exhibit predatory behavior on people. That's, you know, me probably using a few more words than I need to say that sometimes they try to treat us as lunch. And those are really awful situations when they do occur. Those can be recognized. In those situations, if you act passively, or God help you, if you try to play dead, and that did happen in one national park in the Yukon a number of years ago with a grizzly bear that decided that, well, it hadn't read the same set of rules. That's exactly the wrong response in that situation. If a bear has predatory intent, it is going to approach deliberately, close, quietly. It's not going to be bluffing or, you know, growling or making popping or huffing noises. It's not going to be trying to move you away or send you signals. It's simply going to be approaching with quite deliberate intent, quite closely. And in a situation like that, if a bear is doing that, what you want to do is get out of that situation as quickly as possible. Failing that, that's when you want to use a deterrent like bear spray if you have something like that. Or if you don't have anything, you do whatever you can. You use whatever you can to convince that bear to stop that behavior.
0: Just a couple more questions. We don't have a ton of time left. Dr. Douglas Clark is my guest. Many people think this is only an issue in the north part of our province. How far south do we find bears in Saskatchewan?
1: Anywhere you've got trees, you can potentially find bears in Saskatchewan. They are much more common, I gather, than they used to be in Redberry Lake and that area just a little bit west of Saskatoon. My colleague Ryan Brook and his wildlife monitoring using remote cameras has got photos of black bears within Saskatoon city limits. Earlier last year, there was a black bear that got into a neighborhood in Regina, probably coming down the Capel Valley. So once you're out of the forest, it's very, very rare, but not impossible.
0: This has been a great chat. Dr. Douglas Clark, I appreciate you giving us some time today. Thanks for joining the show.
1: Happily, Evan.
0: Dr. Clark, a professor at the University of Saskatchewan School of Environment and Sustainability.
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8: It's 4 o'clock. I'm Roman Hadar. A new weather system could make enjoying the weekend a whole lot harder. A new deal in Alberta flips the script on the relationship with Ottawa. And an upcoming event could shine a light on the fate of the snowbirds. In Regina, mainly sunny, and it's 15. In Saskatoon, light rain, and it's 3. It's been a cold and damp start to the weekend, but according to Environment Canada, it might get a whole lot worse. They've issued a special weather statement covering pretty much everywhere south of Saskatoon, all the way down to the U.S. border. That weather system is supposed to start up overnight, and meteorologist Brad Vrolik says some areas could get as much as 2 inches of rain, along with thunderstorms.
9: This will be a notable precipitation event for the spring. There'll be a good accumulation here.
8: He says Regina could be one of the worst hit areas and says colder temperatures could turn all that rain into snow. On top of that, they just issued a frost advisory spanning across Saskatchewan, reaching from Unity up to Meadow Lake. According to that advisory, frost is expected to form early tomorrow morning. While the weather might not be the greatest outside this weekend, there are still a few of us willing to cast a line. If you plan to do a little fishing this weekend, you'll want to keep your eyes peeled on more than just what's biting. Jason Matady with GetFishing.ca says that this spring's severe flooding could create some dangerous conditions.
10: Those flood areas, obviously you got to be careful if you're fishing there. You will still be successful, but there can be some dangerous spots around the shoreline, washouts, road washouts.
8: He says that other things to keep an eye on are high current levels and hypothermia. Tensions between Alberta and Ottawa seem to be cooling, at least a little bit, despite groups looking to separate. Prime Minister Mark Carney and Alberta Premier Danielle Smith announced that they have their eyes on a fall 2027 start date for a new pipeline to the West Coast. They announced that project yesterday. Smith hailed it as good for the province and said it should send a message to those wanting to separate from Canada. One of four Canadians who were recently on board a cruise ship that was the scene of a deadly hantavirus outbreak has tested presumptive positive for the virus. BC's provincial health officer, Dr. Bonnie Henry, says the person developed mild symptoms around 2 days ago. This comes as health authorities in France say a French passenger tested positive after traveling abroad. Three people who were on the cruise have died, including a Dutch couple who health officials believe were the first ones exposed to the virus. Manitoba may have declared an HIV public health emergency, but here, the virus isn't spreading evenly across Saskatchewan. Saskatchewan Chief Medical Health Officer Dr. Saqib Shahab says instead, the virus is moving quietly through tight social circles where many people may not even realize they're infected. He says that one of the biggest challenges is that many people feel healthy for years after contracting HIV.
11: In the early stage of HIV, you don't feel ill, you don't appear ill, so you can't really go on that thing to say if someone has HIV or not. You need to really be aware, seek testing.
8: He says Saskatchewan is encouraging regular STI testing for people with higher risk factors. After questions were raised a couple of weeks back about the future of the Canadian Forces Snowbirds at 15 Wing Moose Jaw, we finally might be getting some answers. Defense Minister David McGuinty will be at the military base to visit the aerial team on Tuesday. So far, all we know is that he'll have some sort of announcement on the future of the squadron. The latest local news is as close as your phone. Check out CKOM.com and CJME.com, Saskatchewan's homepages for news. It's 4:04. Sports from the Green Zone. The Montreal Canadiens have a chance to reach the NHL's Final Four tonight. They're at home for Game 6 of the Eastern Conference semifinal against Buffalo. The series winner will play the Carolina Hurricanes. As for the West Final, that'll be a matchup between the Colorado Avalanche and the Vegas Golden Knights. It was a sad end for the Prince Albert Raiders last night in the WHL. They fell to the Everett Silvertips 7-2 last night in Game 5. The Silvertips now head to Kelowna for the Memorial Cup in 1 week. And the Toronto Blue Jays walked away with a win this afternoon, but it didn't come without cost. They were able to beat the Detroit Tigers 2-1, but lost right-hander Jose Barrios in the process. He'll undergo surgery on Wednesday to repair a stress fracture in his elbow. It's unclear how much time he'll need to recover. It's 4:05. Your Victoria Day long weekend weather in Regina and southern Saskatchewan tonight. Cloudy near midnight, then rain about 5 to 10 millimeters in a low of plus 5. Tomorrow rain about 10 to 15 millimeters in a high of plus 4. In Saskatoon and central Saskatchewan tonight, cloudy with periods of rain and a low of plus 1. Tomorrow rain and a high of plus 5. Across Saskatchewan today in the Battle Fords, 0, Prince Albert 3, Swift Current 14, Weyburn 16, Estevan 14, Yorkton 9, and in Moose Jaw 16. In Regina, mostly cloudy with an east wind at 36 and it's 15. In Saskatoon, light rain with a northeast wind at 29 and it's plus 3. It's 4:06. I'm Roman Hadar.
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14: I'm Sean Haney, and this is Real Ag on the weekend. Let's get real and get connected with the week that was in Canadian agriculture. Real Ag on the Weekend starts now. Welcome to Real Ag on the Weekend. I'm your host, Sean Haney of realagriculture.com. Hopefully you had yourselves a great week. Mother Nature's not being too kind to us. Although the temperature's heating up and it feels a little bit more like what we would identify as spring, horrific winds in parts of Alberta and Saskatchewan this week and down through Manitoba into the northern plains of the United States as well. Oh, awful. Saskatchewan in the southwest corner had power out for what, like two full days, something like that? And we still have like an abundance of moisture on the eastern side of Saskatchewan. It is just, yeah, just feast or famine, it seems, for sure. Dirt blowing all over the place in some parts, but hope you had yourselves a great week. Speaking of the weather, we're going to hear from Matt Makins of Makins Weather here today on the show. He chatted with Lindsay Smith earlier this week on the Real Ag Radio podcast. We got a product spotlight with BASF. Bethany Wyatt will join us. And then I've got some new data from Real Agri Studies looking at the idea, will there be structural change in agriculture? You're going to want to check that out as well. The farmer's definitely feeling pretty strongly a certain way for sure. If you have any feedback on today's show, you can send me an email, shaney@realagriculture.com. You can also call or text the Real Ag feedback line, 855-776-6147. Let's get to Lindsay Smith's conversation with Matt Makins of Makins Weather.
15: All right, we head now to, well, something that's top of mind for just about everybody right now. It's the weather. I've got Matt Makins with Makins Weather joining me here. Matt, you were on a little while ago, a few weeks now, and Sean Haney has been referring back to your outlook constantly, mostly because you were right and maybe not in a great way. But welcome here. Please tell me it's going to warm up.
16: Warmer, yes. Off to your west, mostly, but during the next week to 2 weeks, you're going to see a big old bullseye of red on the maps, the heat building across the west, and it does eventually expand your way. Just kind of a delayed spring, not delayed, but just cooler than maybe some of the past few springs have been. But yeah, it's going to all be eaten away, and we'll have these warmer temperatures kind of building in, again, over the next several weeks. Anybody out toward, you know, Alberta, Saskatchewan, they're like, we're already hot. We're going to surpass, you know, pretty warm temperatures on some cases, some records possible. So they're going to send it your way pretty soon.
15: Yeah, let's hope. Okay. But let's recap, though, sort of where we're at. Where you sit, you finally got snow for this past winter, which, like, this feels weird. What kind of trend did we see this winter sort of close out on?
16: For most of the western U.S. and western Canada, with the exception of some of the mountains and some folks in Alberta and Saskatchewan, with the exception of those places, it was historically hot, historically dry for most of the western U.S., historically snowless. Not that some of the mountains didn't get snow, it just melted too quickly because of the warmth. So, you know, for stream flows, reservoirs, there's some talking points there. Soil moisture is really poor across the states, across a lot of Canada. Got to get some water into that soil, because for a lot of us, what did fall was on, you know, hard ground, frozen. So, you know, we kind of ended a very warm winter. Now we're in a very warm spring period. We're going to see a big boost in these temperatures to even add to that over the next couple of weeks. So soil for me is top of mind. It didn't recover in the winter. It's not recovering now by and large. And we have this warmth building in, and we all know that warmth, dry soil,
15: yeah,
16: drought, right?
15: That's right.
16: So that's kind of where we are for spring right now.
15: Yeah. And I know that rain sort of begets rain. Does dry beget dry? Like, is it really sort of what you end up in? It just, then it gets persistent.
16: Yeah, sure. It does. And for, you know, a lot of central Canada, we kind of rely on some of the summer moistures, whether it be August or September, maybe into October. We rely on that moisture. And a lot of times it can come out of the southern U.S. And when the southern U.S. is so dry, they're going to, you know, that atmosphere just eats that moisture. If it was a no drought there and everybody was green, that just helps perpetuate, move that flow northward. Right. So to have drought anywhere, it begets drought, and, you know, soggy soil begets soggy soil. So yes, it does tie in, and for, you know, largely the beef herd, that's kind of more of a primary concern, because we rely on the monsoon, we call it. That's the summer rains, to give a boost to the pasture lands. And it's probably going to be delayed because of drought, and trying to overcome that.
15: Now, focusing on the west, that was one of the points that you made, you know, back in, I think it was early February, of, you know, a late spring warm up is maybe a good thing because we may be to the dry side. So the later we can sort of push that start, the better. What weather pattern is that? Is that setting up as you thought it would?
16: It is, pretty much, by and large. You know, there's a sliver from, just take Calgary and then stretch it out toward Regina or so. There was a sliver in there that was very, once winter was done, you know, several weeks ago, it got hot. And they're really dry too. So the drought of Montana and the Dakotas kind of moved up quickly. So the exception of that kind of arrow point head, if you will, the rest of Canada's performed very well for the forecast, I think. You know, delaying kind of the warm up in the spring can help hold on to that soil moisture. Let the soil wake up. Let the grasses and all the vegetation kind of wake up, get some moisture on it, and especially in April and early May, before we may face the hotter temperatures, which are building in now, and periods where we're going to be too dry going forward. So I think, you know, when I talked to Sean, yeah, I think that was the first week of February or so.
15: Yeah.
16: And then was up in Alberta a couple of times in February and March, and all of those forecasts remain on track. But out of all of those forecasts, we talked about the speed of this El Nino event moving in can have an impact on our summer and our fall also. And that still remains on track, too.
14: You know, really, if you look in some parts, especially in the western part of the United States, never really had winter. Like, I was in Wyoming this week speaking at an ag bankers meeting. And yeah, like really didn't get a lot of winter, which is very unusual. Not a good year to own a ski hill in places like Colorado. And you know, when we talk about trying to rebuild the cow herd, in order to do that in Canada or the U.S., you have to have markets. The markets have lined up in saying, hey, supply needs to increase. Okay? But if you also got to have Mother Nature help out. You need grass and you need water. And in some of our most populous cattle areas, that is a real challenge. And that is, you know, we can talk from a government, you know, I get this kind of email from the audience lots, is that, you know, should the government be pushing and trying to come up with programming to entice producers? Well, we can. You could put in that kind of program to reward producers for retaining some heifers. Yeah, yes, but you that doesn't solve the grass problem and the water issues, right? And so therein lies the challenge. We've been listening to Lindsay Smith's discussion with Matt Makins of Makins Weather out of Colorado, one of those dry spots. And we're going to be back with more of Real Ag on the Weekend. We're going to continue this discussion with Matt Makins right after this quick break here on Real Ag on the Weekend with your host, Sean Haney of RealAgriculture.com.
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0: 650 CKOM Advantage, Saskatchewan, for Speedy Vacuum with Paul Martin, Saskatchewan's leading business commentator.
1: After a drought of 20 years since Saskatchewan's last new uranium mine, we now have two new ones in just a month. The federal government has greenlighted the Rook One project by NextGen, a $2 billion project on the west side of the province's Athabasca Basin. And it comes just weeks after Ottawa gave the okay for Denison's new Wheeler River development. I'm Paul Martin.
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15: Let's zoom out, bigger picture. As you mentioned, this move to El Nino, what can you tell me there? Is it a strong El Nino, a weak El Nino? Is it shaping up at the speed that we thought? Where are we at right now as far as looking at this next weather pattern?
16: Okay, so we were in La Nina for two winters. Classic, that's a better snow producer, colder winter situation for Canada. Now we're transitioning to El Nino. It's a very rapid transition. It's one that looked like 1997, which was back into El Nino by early summer. So we're trending toward an El Nino event. It's already basically established in the ocean conditions, and I see no reason why it would stall out or stop. So we're going to continue to warm up that ocean area we call, when it gets warmer, we call that El Nino. And it will head, we break these things down. So we look at the ocean temperatures in the Central Pacific, and let's just say they're a half a degree Celsius to 1 degree Celsius above normal. That's a weak El Nino event. This one's likely to move to a strong or very strong, which would be closer to 2 degrees Celsius, if not warmer than that, in those ocean areas. And you're thinking, okay, what is 1 degree Celsius of ocean water? What does that matter? Well, it's a huge impact. Not necessarily for central or eastern Canada, but western Canada, the strength of an event really dramatically changes the placement of water, okay, placement of precipitation. For central and eastern Canada, I know El Nino is a big talking point. La Nina is too for the ag communities. But if you really look at the statistics of it, the correlation of your weather patterns is tied more highly to some other factors than just El Nino or La Nina. So for you, for the Maritimes, for a lot of Ontario, some of Manitoba, it's lesser the El Nino thing, and that's really more for Saskatchewan, Alberta, and BC.
15: And on that note, it typically means drier then, drier and hotter for the prairies?
16: Yes. First off, it would mean warmer temperatures, so a warmer winter. When we hear El Nino for Canada, you need to plan on immediately a warmer winter, more mud events. For a snowpack situation, El Nino typically does decrease the amount of snowfall countrywide. And its biggest impact are the Rockies. So stream flows, irrigation, that kind of thing. It dramatically decreases that snowpack. And the stronger El Nino gets, the drier we are east of the Rockies. There's some pockets of BC that'll still get some water.
15: Right.
16: But that, you know, the biggest impact first off needs to be temperatures. I'm thinking a warmer season, warmer fall. Maybe that extends, you know, field work days. But it also can mean muddier situations and a warmer winter for next winter. So those are the biggest takeaways. But you have to, in the weather world, we love to clump El Nino as you're going to get X, Y, and Z because it's El Nino. It doesn't work like that.
15: Right.
16: I can show you maps of every El Nino event that have ever occurred, and you see, well, they're all very different, because they are. So we're talking generalities here.
15: Right. I also like that ocean temperatures are measured in Celsius. So I'm just going to put that out there for you, Matt. It makes sense. It's a scale of 100. What are you doing down there with the Fahrenheit? Okay. So.
16: That's a very good question. I have no idea what we're doing.
15: What are we doing? Okay. So, and you bring up 97, which is interesting because in Manitoba, that was the last major flood. Like the huge flood was 97. But interestingly, I don't really remember the growing season after that. So there you go. I was quite young. And that's what I'm going to go with on that one. So there you go. But I do that does ring a bell on that one.
16: Well, I should add in.
15: Yeah.
16: Sorry to cut you off.
15: Yeah, no.
16: I should add in that if we go from like a weak El Nino, we're not going to have that. We're going to be stronger. But if you go strong to very strong to one of the historically strong ones, what that does is it magnifies your impact. So you brought up Manitoba.
15: Yeah.
16: If El Nino brings wet weather to this person, being a very strong super event magnifies their risk of getting too much water.
15: Okay.
16: Or if you're in an El Nino dry zone, it magnifies your dryness. So the strength of it, the event just, it takes your extremes and magnifies their potential. That's what the super event would do.
15: Okay. So that's interesting. So it doesn't necessarily impact a larger area per se, but it may impact the areas impacted more. So more excessive water if you get excessive water, or more drought if you get excessive drought.
16: For North America, generally, yes, that is true. Okay. Yeah. Okay. If you're a wet area, you get wetter. It can expand water a bit and cover more of the northern U.S., southern Canada with a strong El Nino event, but it's really more the impact magnifier.
15: Okay. All right. I guess that's our warning, everybody. So if you end up in a wet cycle, you may be stuck there. And conversely. So plan accordingly, everybody. All right. Matt, thank you so much for joining me on the show. Really appreciate it.
16: My pleasure. Anytime.
14: That was Matt Makins of Makins Weather. You know, Lindsay always brings up the Fahrenheit thing. I grew up in a house where it was like interchangeable. You know, when you kind of grow up an hour from the Montana border, I remember my parents, I remember my dad just hating, he's like kind of still does, the metric system, right? And talking about how just, oh man, why did we do this? And so he talked a lot in Fahrenheit and Celsius, but it was like you sort of just picked it up and how you do the calculation. There's pretty easy calculations in your head and able to do the conversion. But, you know, if you didn't grow up around that, I could see how the metric system does make a lot more sense, but also Fahrenheit does too. I know Lindsay and I disagree on this, but yeah, I've told this story before on realagriculture.com, but my like measurements and I remember my dad always, he still does as well, talks in rods. And if you know what a rod is, it's 16 and a half feet. And my dad'd be like, I don't know, it's like three rods. And as a kid, you're like, does anybody know what he's talking about? Does anybody, what rod? What? Like, you know, next it's going to be stones and things like that. We once did a weird real agriculture poll talking about some of the odd measurements that we still refer to today, like hands and horses. Does that really make sense to anybody? No, because it was, if I remember correctly, it was the king's hands. Well, which king? Right? That's a weird one that comes to mind. Maybe you've got your own weird measurements that you still use that seem incredibly strange, but very common, and everybody knows exactly what you're talking about. For me, it would be rods. My dad still talks in rods. And I get Fahrenheit, and bugs the head. I'm also somebody that loves the 24-hour clock. I switch all of our house clocks to it, the vehicles, drives the kids and my wife absolutely crazy. What is this 24-hour clock you speak of? I've always been that way. I've always just, everything's on the 24-hour clock. We've got more of Real Ag on the Weekend coming up right after this.
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9: It's 4:30. I'm Roman Hadar. Environment Canada has issued a special weather statement covering pretty much everywhere south of Saskatoon all the way down to the U.S. border. That weather system is supposed to start up overnight, and meteorologist Brad Rolick says some areas could see as much as 2 inches of rain. Tensions between Alberta and Ottawa seem to be cooling, at least a little bit. Prime Minister Mark Carney and Alberta Premier Danielle Smith announced that they have their eyes on a fall 2027 start date for a new pipeline to the West Coast. One of 4 Canadians who were recently on board a cruise ship that was the scene of a deadly hantavirus outbreak is tested presumptive positive for the virus. BC's provincial health officer says the person developed mild symptoms around 2 days ago. After questions were raised about the future of the Canadian Forces Snowbirds at 15-wing Moose Jaw, we finally might be getting some answers. Defense Minister David McGuinty is expected to visit the base on Tuesday. Your Victoria Day long weekend weather in Regina and southern Saskatchewan tonight. Cloudy near midnight, then rain about 5 to 10 millimeters and a low of plus 5. Tomorrow rain about 10 to 15 millimeters and a high of plus 4. In Saskatoon and central Saskatchewan tonight, cloudy with periods of rain and a low of plus 1. Tomorrow rain and a high of plus 5. In Regina, mostly cloudy with an east wind at 36 and it's 15. In Saskatoon, light rain with a northeast wind at 29 and it's plus 3. It's 4:31. I'm Roman Hadar.
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14: 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The following is a paid-for product spotlight by BSF Canada. It's now time for a product spotlight here on Real Ag on the Weekend. Joining me right now is Bethany Wyatt. She is the Technical Services Specialist with BSF out of Saskatoon, Saskatchewan. Bethany, how are we doing?
24: Very well. How are you doing?
14: I'm doing really well. So today we're going to talk about fungicides and trying to manage, do some management around resistance management in pulse crops. How real is fungicide resistance risk in pulse crops today?
24: So fungicide resistance risk in pulse crops today is very real. It's already here, it's ongoing, and it's widespread. Specifically with the group 11s, we've confirmed, or group 11 resistance in pulse crops was first confirmed in chickpeas with Ascochyta back in the early 2000s. So it's definitely not new. Mycosprella in peas was first confirmed in 2008. And most recently, BSF confirmed group 11 resistant anthracnose in lentils in 2019. Not really a surprise given the history. We've definitely relied very much so on those group 11s for the better part of two decades now. And also just knowing that group 11s, FRAC, so the Fungicide Resistance Action Committee, we know that group 11s are definitely, the highest risk when it comes to developing resistance. On top of that, there really are only a few other actives that we do heavily rely on in Western Canada. So that would be the threes and sevens in addition to the 11s. So not a lot of tools in our toolbox. And really the nature of pulse crop diseases, they're polycyclic in nature. So that means there's multiple disease cycles per year. We sometimes apply more than one application per season. And these diseases, of course, they're stubble borne. They can be spread locally and with rain splash, but then also by wind. So kind of all of these factors together put us at continued risk for resistance, not only continued with group 11, but potentially other groups as we are so limited with the options to begin with.
0: Yeah, that definitely all adds up. Curious, are there common mistakes that are being made when it comes to fungicide resistance management?
24: Yeah, so I mean, I think with the whole, there's been a lot more awareness, especially with group 11 resistance. So I think that has maybe just helped bring it to light. But some of the mistakes that I think would still maybe be happening would be just not being proactive or not assuming that you already have resistance. Because if you think that you have or are aware of it, you're obviously going to be doing different things that are going to help lower the risk to begin with. But simple things like, you know, if we're still applying a product that's only a single mode of action, probably should be moving to at least a couple modes of effective action. We don't want to be applying anything but that labeled rate. And then again, if we are applying multiple applications of a fungicide in a season, we want to make sure that we are rotating groups. So just keeping those in mind, those are all things that can help at least delay the onset of more resistance.
0: Yeah, you mentioned the rate there, and you know, I think we should hit on the importance of using strong, effective rates on these products that we're in the field. And you know, cutting rates is not an answer, especially at a time where there is concern about farm profitability, that there's places to cut. That is not one of them.
24: No, absolutely. I think that's one of the best places to start with is product selection, making sure that you have a product that has very strong actives, but make sure that we are using it at full rates and not cutting those rates. Because of course, if you're using a product and you're not applying at full rates, you're almost asking for resistance because you're applying it at just small enough rates that the pathogen can overcome it. And then that just leads to increased resistance and at a much quicker rate.
0: Now, a lot of times we'll hear, and this is the same when it comes to weed resistance too, we'll hear, you know, multiple modes of action. And so you can talk about the importance of that and how that plays in protecting chemistry's longevity in effectiveness in the market. But I'll ask a follow-up to that right away as well. Does the use of multiple modes of action just not increase the probability we have resistance with all those multiple modes at the same time? Do you just see what I mean there?
24: Yeah, definitely. So to answer the first part, there are a lot of products coming out now with many, many different actives in it. And having a product that has multiple modes of effective action is definitely the important part. So kind of two answers with this first part. You can have a product that has multiple ingredients or AIs, but we need to make sure we understand what each of those individual actives are contributing. For example, you may have a product today that contains three actives. So great, you know, more actives, checks the box, we're doing a good job. But in an example, let's say with group 11 resistant anthracnose and lentils, if you're using a product that say has a group 11, well, if you have resistance, which we know is very, very widespread, that's not adding anything to it. And then if you have another active in there, might not actually have activity on the key disease of concern. So it may not be adding much to it. You might actually be left with only one active that is doing most of the heavy lifting.
0: Good point.
24: So that's really what we see. So more ingredients isn't always better. You want to make sure that the ingredients that are in there do have activity. And to answer the second question there, when we have multiple actives that all have activity on those key diseases of concern, you're actually taking the selection pressure off of each individual active. So you're not relying on just one active that's doing most of the heavy lifting. When you spread that pressure out amongst two or more actives, that is going to help delay resistance from those individual actives.
0: Hmm. Yeah, thanks for the insight there. So how does Revi Pro fit into a responsible resistance management How does Revi Pro fit into a responsible resistance management strategy then, considering all the things we've learned here today?
24: Yeah, absolutely. So Revi Pro, it definitely fits into a responsible resistance management strategy plan. So it was actually the first non-group 11 containing pulse fungicide. Really, once BSF discovered that group 11 resistance in anthracnose, And just knowing the historic use of them, a decision was made to kind of move away from that to help protect, help with resistance management and help protect future or continuing actives. So we know that when you have group 11 resistance, it's cross resistance. So it doesn't really matter which group 11 you're using. So again, that was definitely part of the decision, but also continuing to have a group 11 in a product, even if you have or don't have resistance or have some, we know that even if you have other actives in there that are maybe doing the heavy lifting, having a group 11 in there is going to help just continue to select for that resistance. So RevyPro contains two actives, two group threes. So BSF's newest fungicide innovation, Revisol, and trusted prothioconazole. So it is two group threes, but we know that both of these actives have activity on the key diseases of concern. So we're not left with just one active doing all of the heavy lifting. Both the Revisol and prothioconazole have activity on both those early season diseases and those later season diseases. So we're not just relying on one individual active.
0: Considering all this, if somebody wants more information on RevyPro here for the 2026 growing season, Bethany, where do they go?
24: The best place would be reach out to our Ag Solutions line or their local BSF territory manager or their local retail.
0: Great stuff. Thanks so much for joining us here today on Real Ag on the Weekend.
24: Thank you for having me.
0: We'll be back with more of Real Ag on the Weekend right after this quick break.
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0: It's not just like we got Real Ag on the Weekend happening here, but it's also a long weekend. Enjoy yourselves. Have a great time, and take part in some grilling. Fire it up. You know what? I was going to talk about some of our Real Agri Studies data, but because it

0: Journal to in the last couple of days, of course, with Trump in China, talking about Chinese licenses for U.S. packing plants on again, off again, and all the craziness that goes with it. But when you've got cash as solid as it is and fed cattle prices as tight as they are, we saw fed cattle in the U.S. this week compared to last week. This is week over week, Sean. In the South, we were $4 to $9 higher. That's $2.60 to $2.65 in the South. And in the North also $4 to $9 higher, $2.63 to $2.65 live, $4.05 to $4.10 dressed. That's $5 to $10 higher than last week. So just an amazing, amazing run to this cash market as it ignores, this is a reminder, cash is king, right?
1: Yeah. And you mentioned China. Right now, Canada has the ability to ship China. The Americans do not. If that changes and we get confirmation that the U.S. is back in business in China, does that take away from the Canadian opportunity, or is there lots of room there?
0: Oh, I would suggest, Sean, there's lots of room there. And that classic what floats one boat floats us all kind of scenario when you talk about North American beef production. So that storyline, and that's why we saw so much volatility in the futures this week. Anytime you start talking about a supply increase, i.e. Brazil, or a supply decrease in North America, i.e. more exports to China, those are big supply pieces that have, you know, big implications, or certainly from a price perspective, implications on the futures market. So that's why it's been so volatile. But the Chinese deal would be a what I'll define as a bullish deal for North America, for sure.
1: Yeah.
0: And, you know, before we carry on, I think I just wanted to finish on the strong markets. We've talked about the U.S., but the same thing here. Again, talking about one boat floats them all, fed cattle prices in Alberta this week were also substantially higher. We saw the cattle trade on a dress basis from 573 to 580 delivered. That's $8 to $13 higher than last week. So mid-340s for some live trade FOB, the feedlot. So just big, big money. Now, one thing that's still struggling, and I keep looking at the calendar, so middle of May, this wholesale price. We really, you know, and it's got time. I'm not going to throw the baby out without the bathwater just yet, but 387.45 last night, that's only 50 cents higher than last week. And we're back to another one of those weeks where the select cutout was actually averaged higher, a buck and a half higher than the choice.
1: And so why is that happening? What are the fundamentals there that...
0: Market saying, whoa, too much. You know, you're looking at 90% of the useful kill in the U.S. now, choice and higher, choice and prime. And they're saying, whoa, that's too much right now. And so that's how the market, it sends a signal back that, kind of put a little bit more of the premium back into the select cutout. So it's a signal of too much of one thing.
1: Well, and that static wholesale price, higher cash price, not helping the packer margins any.
0: No, squeeze as it is, and that's what we were expecting. The other thing that's happening, it really showed up in Western Canadian, or in Canadian data for that matter, is carcass weights here. Steer carcass weights, I don't have last week's numbers, but 2 weeks ago they dropped big time to 900 pounds dressed. Ooh. From 968 the week before. And that often happens at this time of year, Sean, as we move from the yearling fed cattle through the winter and spring into the calf feds. But this is usually it's much more of a gradual as we get into June and the lightest carcass weights show up. This was a big drop in 1 week. But that also, I look at as a very positive bullish point, saying, okay, the industry is getting cleaned up. We're very current on the front end. The yearlings are cleaned up. We're moving into more calves. They weigh less. That's going to be less tonnage overall to push through the system. So those are all positive things, but again, seasonal in nature, but they're happening.
1: You got March retail prices as well, right?
0: March retail, just maybe before we leave the cattle thing, can we just talk about the two reports coming out later today?
1: Oh, yeah, sure. Go ahead. Yeah.
0: Yeah, just because I'll forget if we don't hit it now. So later today, we'll get USDA is going to put out the May 1 cattle on feed report for the U.S. The guesstimates going into that report, a slight increase in on-feed numbers, 1.5%. They looked at April placements versus last year, expecting a 4% increase, and March marketings down 9%. That's just showing you how much smaller the cow kill April. April marketing's down 9%, just showing you how much smaller the kill's been. Here in

0: Alberta and Saskatchewan. Canfax will also release their May 1 report. And of course, last month's report for April 1 showed a big increase in on-feed numbers, just the big placements that continue to move into our yards in Western Canada. So we're going to, I expect to see a larger year-over-year increase in on-feed numbers and placement numbers. So remember last year in April, lots of feeder cattle were heading south ahead of, right around before and after the Liberation Day numbers. I think that's, well, we're seeing it in the data. It's completely reversed itself, and we're back to feeder cattle imports and very few feeder cattle exports. So that will show up in the on-feed report later today.
1: It is, I was in Wyoming earlier this week, and although ranchers are having a successful financial turn, like we've been talking about always on the Beef Market Update, I'm not getting really drought-driven. This drought in the western half of the U.S., it is not leading to a lot of ambition related to supply expansion. It's just not possible.
0: No, and CattleFax has talked about that time and time again in terms of the U.S. And where the drought is and where the U.S. cow herd resides. And so when you've got a big chunk of the U.S. cow herd in those dry and expected to be dry areas, I mean, it really doesn't matter what the price is or what that profitability level is. I shouldn't say it doesn't matter, but the, you know, a key main factor is, you know, grass supplies, water supply, you know, forage production, all of those pieces say, hey, I can't expand the herd. I'm struggling thinking about keeping the herd the same.
1: Yeah, I might have to disperse. Like some of that area never really even got much winter. We're getting our first snowfall here in May. Like it's not good.
0: No, concerning for sure.
1: Yeah, let's hit on the retail prices.
0: Yeah, we'll finish up quick. So this is March retail data for Canada, Stats Canada data. Compared to a year ago, we'll stick with those numbers. So March 2026 for beef, we're up 18% from last year. That's year to date. Beef up 10% from March of last year. Pork up 11% from March of last year. That's just month compared to the same month last year. And chicken up 16%. So again, we've seen that data as we watch the CPI numbers come in. You know, it's not just one product or the other. We're seeing all food products, lots of other inputs. Everything's up on, especially since we've seen the conflict in the Middle East.
1: That was Ann Wasco with the Gateway Livestock Exchange. Yeah, it's so much interest. Protein demand has been so strong. Thanks, everybody, for tuning in here to Real Ag on the Weekend. And we'll talk to you again next week. Cheers, everybody.
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13: It's 5 o'clock. I'm Roman Hadar. A cold and damp start to the May-long weekend.
14: This will be a notable precipitation event for the spring.
13: A new deal in the West causes excitement across the prairies. And a big announcement on Tuesday could finally tell us the fate of the Moose Jaw Snowbirds. In Regina, partly sunny, and it's 15. In Saskatoon, cloudy, and it's plus 4. Well, it may be wet and cold outside this May-long weekend, but there are still some die-hard campers looking to get out for the first unofficial start of the camping season. With those treacherous conditions outside, though, you'll have to bring a lot of supplies, including food. PA National Parks' Jaslyn Perray says it's important to make sure you don't intentionally or unintentionally feed any wildlife.
15: If you are camping, that you are putting all of your food, any scent of items into hard-sided coolers and trailers or into the bear-proof lockers or caches.
13: She says bears, cougars, and wolves are all becoming more active. If camping maybe isn't your thing and you just want to cast a line this weekend, that might pose a challenge as well. Even if the lake isn't frozen over, Jason Matady from getfishing.ca says flooded areas can create some dangerous conditions if you are casting from shore.
16: If you go in, the water's very cold. Between hypothermia and current, you're going to be in trouble if you don't be careful.
13: And while you may not like the cold, the drought sure do. Matady says he's been hearing good things when it comes to fishing at Lake Diefenbaker. You may want to get in as much fishing as you can today, because tomorrow it could look a whole lot worse. Environment Canada has issued a weather statement for all of southern Saskatchewan from just south of Saskatoon down to the U.S. border. Meteorologist Brad Vrolik says a weather system will push into our province later tonight, bringing a mixed bag of conditions.
14: As the system develops and continues through the night, we will probably see areas of the precipitation switch over to snow.
13: Up to 2 inches of rain could fall by Monday. On top of that, a thunderstorm advisory was just issued for a small portion of the southwest corner of the province. That advisory currently sits around the Leader and Etonia areas. It's calling for strong winds and a chance of quarter-sized hail. The relationship between Alberta and Ottawa seems to be improving, well, at least a little bit. Prime Minister Mark Carney and Alberta Premier Danielle Smith are moving ahead with a landmark energy deal they signed last fall. The two leaders are eyeing a fall 2027 start date for construction of a new bitumen pipeline to the West Coast. Speaking in Calgary yesterday, Carney added that the plan will also raise Alberta's industrial carbon emission price. The popularity of the prairies could make purchasing a home here a lot more difficult for first-time home buyers. News of Saskatchewan being one of the more affordable places to live has caused a lot of people to want to move here. Tyler Hootie is with the Saskatchewan Realtors Association and says the increase in people has led to prices going up and a drop in available homes.
17: I can imagine, and I know our members are hearing the frustrations of those challenges, and I really do feel for the first-time home buyers who are looking to enter the market.
13: He says it's not just the cities feeling this impact, but also many of our smaller communities. After questions were raised by a couple weeks back about the future of the snowbirds at 15-wing Moose Jaw, we could get some answers by Tuesday. That's when Defense Minister David McGuinty is expected to visit the province. All we know so far is that he'll have some sort of announcement on the future of the squadron. The latest local news is as close as your phone. Check out CJME.com and CKOM.com, Saskatchewan's homepages for news. It's 5:04. Sports from the Green Zone. The Montreal Canadiens have a chance to reach the NHL's Final Four tonight. They're at home for Game 6 of the Eastern Conference semifinal against Buffalo. The series winner will play the Carolina Hurricanes. As for the West Final, that'll be a matchup between the Colorado Avalanche and the Vegas Golden Knights. Preseason football is nearly here for the Saskatchewan Roughriders. They'll head to Calgary this weekend to take on the Stampeders. Kickoff for that game is Monday at 1. And the Toronto Blue Jays walked away with a win this afternoon, but it didn't come without cost. They were able to defeat the Detroit Tigers 2-1, but lost right-hander Jose Berríos in the process. He'll undergo surgery on Wednesday to repair a stress fracture on his elbow. It's unclear how much time he'll need to recover. That's 5:05. Your Victoria Day long weekend weather in Regina and southern Saskatchewan tonight. Cloudy near midnight, then rain about 5 to 10 millimeters and a low of plus 5. Tomorrow rain about 10 to 15 millimeters and a high of plus 4. In Saskatoon and central Saskatchewan tonight, cloudy with a 30% chance of rain and a low of plus 1. Tomorrow rain and a high of plus 5. Across Saskatchewan today in the Battle Fords. 1, Prince Albert 4, Swift Current 14, Weyburn 17, Estevan 15, Yorkton 10, and in Moose Jaw 10. In Regina, partly sunny with a southeast wind at 37 and it's 15. In Saskatoon, cloudy with a northeast wind at 18 and it's plus 4. It's 5:06. I'm Roman Hadar.
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0: That's a Marcy for joining me, letting me join you on this rather disappointing May-long weekend. Coming up, we are going to mourn the loss, or maybe celebrate the life, of a fierce but musical and beloved Métis mental health advocate. But first, what led Betty Nippy Albright to suddenly leave the Saskatchewan New Democratic Party? The province was knocked back on its feet a while back when Nippy Albright suddenly posted online her decision to leave, saying she had not been feeling the support or respect that she needs to be able to do her work representing her constituency, as well as Indigenous peoples and issues. But then as the days rolled on, the newly independent Saskatoon MLA revealed a bit more about her frustrations with her former party's leader. Betty Nippy Albright says she commissioned an analysis of Bill 48, the Compassionate Intervention Act. That's the act that would allow people in Saskatchewan to be forced into addictions treatment under certain circumstances. However, Nippy Albright said she was told by NDP leader Carla Beck that she could not bring up the report during her second reading response to the bill or during committee discussions.
1: On the leader's directive, I was told very clearly, do not reference the report, do not read from the report, do not table the report in committee. This was despite the fact that the report was commissioned by my office, paid for by my office budget, and was fully nonpartisan and evidence-based.
0: Nippy Albright calls it being muzzled. She says all that was used from the report were the recommendations. Had she been able to talk about it, she says she would have been able to educate the public earlier. The report found a number of concerns in the bill, she says. Concerns around expanded detention powers without safeguards, an increased overdose risk, lack of treatment capacity in Saskatchewan, and disproportionate impacts on Indigenous and racialized communities. And yeah, there were concerns about Indigenous rights and representation. For instance, only one person on the assessment panel is required to be Indigenous. The bill also doesn't reflect the GLADU principles of meaningful consideration of Indigenous rights. Nippy Albright says there are also concerns that private health information, like ambulance calls for overdoses or treatment in emergency rooms, would be used against people in assessments. That, she says, could cause people to choose not to get medical treatment that they might need.
1: People deserve to know what they are being asked to accept in Bill 48. Evidence should never be withheld because it is convenient.
0: Now, after all of those 17 NDP amendments were shot down by the Sask Party government members in the committee, the NDP put out a news release. Nippy Albright said she was shocked to find leader Beck saying in that news release the NDP supported forced treatment, albeit with more guardrails than Bill 48 had, and only as a last resort.
1: Well, for starters, I was a bit shocked that we are going to vote no for this. And then to hear the night before, after committee, when the press release was being presented to me to read, and it stated in there, we support forced treatment. And I was like, no. I was shocked. I was shocked, disappointed, and I thought, no. Ethically, I cannot.
0: All members of the NDP voted against Bill 48, a vote which Nippy Albright says was performative, given the support of forced treatment. So she announced her departure from the NDP the next day. And now that she is an independent member of the Legislative Assembly, Nippy Albright says her voting going forward is going to be based on her consultations with her constituents and what's best for the people.
1: It's not about me. This is not about me. I didn't enter politics for some grandiose idea that I was going to be somewhere. All I want to do is do an effective job for the people that elected me. And I want to do that with integrity.
0: Okay, now we turn to NDP leader Carla Beck for her reaction.
2: So to say today, even after her press conference today, that I am surprised, honestly, is a bit of an understatement.
0: Beck claimed Nippy Albright was not muzzled. She points to the 17 amendments the NDP moved on Bill 48 in committee.
2: I think the facts show that that was is not the case, that that report was considered, in fact, was the basis of those amendments, and certainly Betty, her voice has been present throughout the debate on this bill.
0: Now, Beck says she did tell Nippy Albright not to table the entire report. She says reports are normally used to inform their work and usually are not tabled. The leader said several times that she didn't stop Nippy Albright from talking about it. Beck said Nippy Albright wasn't being entirely honest. She accuses her of mischaracterizing what happened. Opposition House Leader Nicole Sauer argues that Nippy Albright has always had a very prominent role in caucus.
2: She's been at multiple press conferences. I think the leader has given her a lot of opportunity to push issues that are important to her, that she's raised around the caucus table, and we've done everything we can to accommodate that, including, you know, last term we prioritized a duty to consult as private members legislation a few times, I believe.
0: Now, let's go back to the disconnect between Nippy Albright and the party, the support for forced treatment. Beck said suspending someone's civil liberties shouldn't be taken lightly, but she says in a small number of extreme cases, forced treatment could be used as a last resort. And she says what's happening in the province can't continue. She's spoken to parents who wonder if forced treatment had been available, if their family member would still be alive.
2: And that's pretty persuasive.
0: The leader also took offense to the idea that her party's votes against 48 were performative.
2: And I think that that really mischaracterizes the thoughtful, heartfelt discussion that was had by our caucus, our response to this bill and the drug crisis.
0: Now, you got to know, neither Nippy Albright nor Beck are leaving the door open to reconciliation. Beck says she wishes Nippy Albright well, but trust has been broken. She won't be welcome back into caucus. Premier Scott Moe was asked about the situation on the Evan Bray Show.
3: You know, Betty is very principled in the voice that she brings to the floor of the assembly, and, you know, she appears to be standing by those principles.
0: He said he would talk to her as an independent MLA, just like he speaks to other opposition MLAs.
3: She has a very principled view on a number of issues and a number of topics. And, you know, there might be something that the government can draw from that. And whether she's in the NDP caucus or sitting as an independent, that wouldn't change.
0: Bill 48 passed its third reading, by the way. It now awaits the signature of the province's lieutenant governor before becoming law. Coming up, remembering Dory Cook, Saskatoon's 7th murder victim of the year, but she was so much more than that. I'm David Curtin, and this is Meeting Ground.
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0: Early this month, we learned of another murder in Saskatoon, the city's seventh of the year. A 77-year-old woman killed by a 42-year-old woman. The victim's body was found in a home near St. Paul's Hospital. That news came out Monday, May 4th. But it was the next day, May 5th, that word started to spread through Saskatoon's Red Dress Day activities that the victim was a well-known mental health advocate and a warrior when it came to missing and murdered Indigenous women, girls, and Two-Spirit people. People were learning that it was Dori Cook who spent much of her life helping vulnerable Indigenous women facing violence and crisis.
14: She was a talented musician. And she was a social worker who helped many, many people. And to hear of her tragic passing is devastating. I'm just shocked.
0: Saskatoon MLA Betty Nippy Albright, who had known Cook for years. Once again, Meeting Grounds' Amia Holloway Chuck has pushed past the story of another simple murder to help us understand the significant loss being felt by many people in Saskatoon and beyond. Amia's in the studio with me right now. Well, Amia, who did you speak to, first of all, about Dori Cook?
15: This time, I happened to connect with a longtime friend of Dori Cook's, Terry Bear Linklater, and it was really special to hear about how the two connected from the beginning.
16: We've known each other through the music community, for sure, and also through my husband's family. They're involved, the Linklaters. There's Maria Linklater and Walter Linklater, who are well-known elders in Saskatoon. Walter Linklater passed away, but Maria Linklater is still doing her work in terms of working with First Nations people. So I've met her through that line too, because I've run into her at ceremonies and whatnot. So, but for sure, it was the music connection as well, because she played guitar, I play guitar as well, and we run into each other quite often at bars, karaoke's, Mess Creek. She was a performer at Nest Creek, the music festival by Big River. So, and I've been a coordinator for that festival, also performed there, taught dance workshops out there. So we would get her to come out and perform there at the drum and dance circle area. So, any chance she could get to play her guitar and sing, she would jump at the opportunity.
0: That's one of Dory Cook's friends, Terry Bear Linkletter. Mia Holloway-Chuck is in the studio with me right now to talk about Dory Cook. Mia, we heard Cook was very, very much in touch with her Indigenous roots, right?
15: Very much so. Bear Linkletter said they would always cross paths at memorials or ceremonies as well.
16: She always wanted to get up and talk, give a little speech about, believing in yourself. She always had kind words to give to people if they were struggling. And she always wanted to play her guitar. She always wanted to share songs at these, which I absolutely loved about that, about her. Because it's so vulnerable when you do things like that, but she wanted to share her gift of song.
0: Yeah, every single Facebook post that I saw, Mia, about Dory Cook had pictures of her with a guitar. What kind of music did she play?
15: We heard she really leaned towards, covers of folk music, and playing guitar was actually one of the last memories that Bear Linkletter has of her.
16: It was pretty much near the end of our show. We were doing our last set. And she did come in with a couple of her friends, and she was, anytime we crossed paths, she was always so happy to see me. She'd give me a great big hug, and it's like anytime we saw each other, there was no time lost. So we would, catch up, and then it's like, okay, what songs are we doing? And she's like, well, just give me the mic, put on the song, and she'd get up and sing her songs. And we would sing together too. She lived for things like that. And we parted ways. When we parted ways, we hugged and we said, yes, let's be in touch. We must do this again soon. But you know how things get, like people get so busy in their lives, and we never got a chance to connect again to play songs together, which now I wish we would have made that connection again.
15: Another memory of Cook that was shared with me was a wedding that the two went to in India, and it was really special to hear those happy and even funny memories that she had of Cook, and it just shows that we're all human and how special their connection was.
16: I was really happy to travel with her, and she was always like really into health, like health drinks and eating well and exercise and, so it rubbed off on me. It's like, well, I would want her to like mix me one of your health shakes. I'll try one of those. but what she did was when at one hotel we were at, she used the tap water to make her health shake. And I noticed that when she made the shake, I'm looking around, it's like, where's the bottled water? How did you make your shake? She said, well, I just used the tap water. So I'm going, oh, Dory, no. So as a result of that, she did become ill later that day. Anyway, she learned the hard way. Despite that, it was a wonderful trip. And, being in India, the food is really spicy, and Dory didn't really care for that. But she still loved the food. She was willing to try anything. She loved the wedding that took place. It was really an extravagant affair. She loved everything about it. So again, like that memory in itself, now that I look back on it and I'll look through the pictures, I'll never forget it. I'm so glad I got to travel with her.
0: Terry Bear Linkletter with her memories of Dory Cook. As a matter of fact, Mia Holloway-Chuck, Terry Bear Linkletter doesn't stop there when it comes to the memories.
15: No, she told me that she will be remembered as a dedicated mental health and social worker.
16: She was always supporting women through the interpersonal violence that, especially First Nations people and women that have to deal with this. And what's really sad about this whole thing is that this is how she's been taken from us, is through this violence that she fought so hard against. So as I'm going through the comments, like people are wondering, like, what can we do as a collective to try to bring this to an end? I'm still questioning, like, why? she was always trying to end this violence with women particularly. And then she was also very much a family person. She was trying to tell people, like, for sure, go out and help people, but for look after yourself before you sacrifice yourself. Show compassion, but it doesn't mean to sacrifice yourself. I think she went above and beyond to help people who were at risk, vulnerable, underserved, helping people on welfare. She did everything she could to help people on the street.
0: Terry Bear Linkletter, remembering the Métis warrior known as Dory Cook. Mia Holloway, Chuck, of course, has been following this through, and you will continue to follow through. What's next in this now?
15: So a 42-year-old woman, Rachel Smallboy, was charged with second-degree murder, and she will be in court next Thursday for an appearance in this case.
0: All right, Mia, thank you very much.
15: Thank you for having me.
0: And that's it for another episode of Meeting Ground. 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I'm David Curtin. I hope we all get a chance to get together next week right here on Meeting Grounds.
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28: It's 5:30. I'm Roman Hader. Environment Canada has issued a weather statement for all of southern Saskatchewan from just south of Saskatoon down to the U.S. border. Up to an inch of rain is expected to fall by Monday. Prime Minister Mark Carney and Alberta Premier Danielle Smith are moving ahead with a landmark energy deal they signed last fall. The two leaders are eyeing a fall 2027 start date for construction of a new bitumen pipeline to the West Coast. News of Saskatchewan being one of the more affordable places to live has made it a lot more difficult for first-time home buyers. Tyler Hootie is with the Saskatchewan Realtors Association and says the increase in people wanting to move here has led to prices going up and a drop in available homes. And there's news of a federal visit ahead. Defense Minister David McGuinty will be at 15 Wing Moose Jaw to visit the aerial team on Tuesday. All we know is that he'll have some sort of announcement on the future of the squadron.
1: Your Victoria Day long weekend weather in Regina and southern Saskatchewan tonight. Cloudy near midnight, then rain about 5 to 10 millimeters in a low of plus 5. Tomorrow rain about 10 to 15 millimeters in a high of plus 4. In Saskatoon and central Saskatchewan tonight, cloudy with a 30% chance of rain and a low of plus 1. Tomorrow rain and a high of plus 5. In Regina, partly sunny with a southeast wind at 37 and it's 15. In Saskatoon, cloudy with a northeast wind at 18 and it's plus 4. It's 531. I'm Roman Hader.
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9: 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I started broadcasting these 18 years ago, back in January 2008. At that time, it ran for about 6 years until January 2014. I then restarted with the current run in December of 2022, about 3.5 years ago. Now, the concept began even further back in 2007, about 19 years ago, when Gordon Rawlinson of Ralco asked me to research, write, and voice a daily radio item on our resource sector and the economy. 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Prosperity Saskatchewan was created to address this, and things have changed. 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
11: Committee on National Security, Defense, and Veterans Affairs warns that Russia is actively targeting Canadians with false information, propaganda, even deep fakes designed to divide and weaken confidence in the democracy of our country. The report highlights how social media makes it easier than ever for this disinformation to spread and points out that young people in particular may be vulnerable to this. So again, we chatted with Dr. Brian McQuinn last week. Today, we bring on to the show someone who, before his current appointment on Senate, was and continues to be a leading psychiatrist and professor from Nova Scotia. He sits on the National Security, Defense, and Veteran Affairs Committee, and he is a senator for the Government of Canada, Senator Stan Kuchar, who joins us by phone. Senator, thanks for taking the call.
0: Well, thank you very much for inviting me, and thank you so much for taking on this very important topic.
11: So can you talk a little bit about your life's journey prior to the Senate appointment, because that's why you've got such an interest in this topic?
0: Absolutely, for sure. But before I do that, can I give a big shout out to Togo, Saskatchewan?
11: Togo, Saskatchewan, of course you can.
0: Yeah, well, shout out. Here you go, Togo. I went to Togo when I was 20 years old. Now that's 54 years ago this summer, when I worked on a CN extra gang out of Lynn Lake, Manitoba, and my good friend Richard Maximus, his family had an acreage out there, and that's where I did my first grouse hunting, and I'll never forget Togo, Saskatchewan. So there you go.
11: Okay, you got. I don't know that Togo gets shout-outs every day, so they'll be happy to hear it, so thanks for that. Okay, let's talk a little bit about your journey, and especially how it relates to this topic we're talking about today.
0: Sure, absolutely. But before I start that, I just want to frame this so people understand, is that Canadians know that Canada is not at war with Russia, but Russia is at war with Canada, and it's something we call hybrid warfare, and I'm going to come back to that in a minute. But my first foray into this was in about 2014, when in my mental health literacy work, I started to notice a huge uptick in disinformation in the mental health sphere. And primarily, but not entirely, it was in the area of anti-vaccine rhetoric, that vaccines cause autism, which they clearly don't. And I noticed that more and more this scenario was being played out in Canada, both on the alt-left and alt-right, but getting more traction in sort of central ground. And I was wondering what the heck is going on, because I had never seen this before. So I started to do some deeper dives into this, and I noticed a whole bunch of Russian content here coming from Russia or being amplified. And I spoke with some friends and said, oh, yeah, Russia is involved in this. And then I didn't really take it up again until I got into the Senate and was in the Senate during COVID, and became very interested at that time in the huge spread of disinformation, health disinformation in general, which happened during COVID. And during that time was actually able to obtain funding and help set up an organization called Science Up First, which continues to be one of Canada's leading voices in dealing with health disinformation. So I came at this through the health disinformation side. And during COVID, I noticed that Russia's involvement in health disinformation was now really focusing in on a lot of using health disinformation to attack democratic institutions, and started to have discussions with various ministers about dealing with this as a threat to our democracy.
11: Mm-hmm.
0: And then the Russia's full-scale invasion happened, and that time was rife with Russian democracy. Ukraine has bioweapons. Ukrainians are neo-Nazis. Ukraine is actually provoking Russia to attack it. NATO has malicious designs on Russia, so Russia has to strike first, which really reinforced. And you could see this Russian wave of Russian disinformation coming across Canada. Following that, we noticed the emergence of soft propaganda with films like Russians at War, depicting the members of the Russian army as poor, misunderstood miscreants who had the bad fortune of being in the army and everything was wonderful without showing any of the atrocities that they were committing in Bucha, other places. And just to let your listeners know, I just came back from Ukraine and visited Bucha. And I really started to try to engage both government and civil society, and both are important, in trying to address Russian disinformation, because it is huge, huge, huge problem in Canada. It's frankly our second Gluzenko moment.
11: So can I just jump in, Senator? Senator, yeah. Stan Kuchar is my guest. So what was the goal then in doing this report through your Senate committee? What were you trying to find out? What was the question you were asking?
0: Well, the question that we were asking was, what is the extent of Russian disinformation in the country? And what is Canada doing about it now? And what should Canada be doing now and in the future? So that's where we were trying. We tried to go with this report so that the recommendations from the report would give guidelines for the Canadian government and civil society about where we had to go.
11: Okay, so what did we find?
0: Well, a couple of things. One, we found, as your listeners may have heard from the last interview you did on this, is that Russian disinformation is huge and growing, and with AI and deep fakes coming now, is projected to be even more intense, that it is designed to find fractures and push open fractures in our society, that it is designed to have society from within attack the democratic institutions that govern us, and that its purpose is to weaken our democracy so that we don't become an effective opposition to Russian imperialism. That's basically what it's doing.
11: Do you subscribe to the theory that this is also a threat to national security?
0: Oh, very much so, because what better way to destroy national security than attack it from within, to get forces from within the country to say, no, we don't have to be secure in ourselves. We don't have to do the work we need to become a sovereign nation able to defend itself. We don't need to listen to the House of Commons. We don't need to listen to the Senate. We can attack the Supreme Court. So all those things that weaken our ability to conduct our affairs democratically.
11: Senator Stan Kuchar is my guest. So what are the solutions? I mean, you can look at it from holding the platforms accountable. You can look at it through government regulation, but I would suggest there's probably an education component to this as well.
0: You're very, very, very correct on that. We have to start with the education component, and we have to educate not only the general public, but we also have to educate parliamentarians and people in provincial governments, because Canada being a federation, these things are important across the whole spectrum of governance, municipal, provincial, and federal. So the first thing here is that Canadians need to know that this is happening and that it's pernicious and it is increasing in time. So that's number one. Number two is that education itself, as Finland has demonstrated, is essential in being able to understand and stop the flow of misinformation, disinformation, which occurs at 7 times greater speed than the flow of normal and solid information.
11: Senator Stan Kuchar, who is on the Canadian Senate, he's a leading psychiatrist, he's a professor from Nova Scotia, sits on the Senate Committee for National Security, Defense, and Veteran Affairs. So, you know, the notion of media literacy in schools is an interesting one. Should we be doing more of that teaching in our schools? Does that add to the critical thinking for our children? Does it help fight disinformation? Or is that a slippery slope? How do you see that? We'll take a break. We'll come back. Keep the conversation going here. 650 CKOM, 980 CJME.
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1: We're welcoming a former mayor from Moose Jaw, and it's got to do with this story to talk about the future of the snowbirds. I hate to think that the future of the snowbirds is up in the air, and it's caused and created a lot of concern since this story has gained some momentum last week. Questions are being raised about how much longer the team's aging Tudor jets can continue to fly safely, whether Ottawa is moving quickly enough on a report.

0: So, MP, can you talk a bit about how this came to light for you and why you're so bulldogish on this topic?
1: Yeah, well, that's a great term because that's kind of a nickname I've had is bulldog. But this has been festering for a little bit, you know, to be quite honest with you. And I've had some concerns because the Liberal government has been dilly-dallying with the F-35 joint strike fighter that you know we're supposed to be purchasing. And it's not the first time that they've messed around with contracts, the EH-101 helicopter, which they canceled, then they bought, and you know, they've canceled the F-35 10 years ago, and now they're buying it, now they're dilly-dallying, and you know, this is not the time to be playing with our military. And right now they're going around making announcements about absolutely everything and adding it to the defense budget, but not procuring the equipment that our military needs. And yes, our service personnel did receive a pay increase, and it's a well-deserved and overdue pay increase, and I don't begrudge them. But you know what? You need the equipment, and this is part of it. And the Snowbirds are a vital recruiting tool for our military when we need to get people into the military.
0: So where did the report come from, or what was it that drew your attention to say, wait a minute, I don't like the way things are looking here?
1: Yeah, so, you know, Moose Jaw is a very tight community. You know that. I mean, my next door neighbor is a Snowbird pilot, former Snowbird pilot. And, you know, it comes up in conversation. Oh, yeah, you know, like they're canceling the Snowbirds. They're canceling the Snowbirds. Well, you know, I've been in contact with airshow organizers who have been, you know, straight out told that the Snowbirds would not be flying in the 2027 season. Well, I brought that up in what you call an SO31, which is a minute-long speech in the House. Mm-hmm. And I followed that up with a letter to the minister. Now, if the minister was straight up and saying, yeah, we're going to be flying the Snowbirds, he would have responded right away. Mm-hmm. But I haven't received anything in 6 months. Now, Senator Batters also brought it up in the Senate a number of weeks ago, actually a few months ago, and no response. It was kind of laughed off. And we're getting to the point where the Snowbirds acceptance show was going to be last Friday, May 8th. And in fact, their friends and family show is May 15th. Well, you know what? You know, head them off at the pass is my motto. It's not really my motto, but it's just, you know, in my thought process. Yeah. And I'm like, well, what are you going to do? Are you just going to quietly do this and take away something that's an iconic symbol of Canada and not let the public know? Or are you going to come up with a plan? And that's what we need. We need a plan. That's how we need to operate our military. And we're losing our flexibility, not only in being able to deploy our military, but also in recruitment and how we procure and how we train. And we need to restore that. And so this is not just about the Snowbirds. Mm-hmm. It's more than the Snowbirds, and it's what the Snowbirds represent, but it also what it represents to Canada.
0: We've got Conservative MP Fraser Tolmie, Conservative MP for Moose Jaw, in studio. David McGuinty, in response to your comments last week, said this.
2: The Snowbirds will continue air demonstrations with the Tudor fleet for as long as it is feasible and safe. We're beginning the process of examining potential aircraft options for the Snowbirds mission once the CT-144 Tudor fleet reaches its end of life.
0: So we didn't get any firm commitments there, but he said the Tudors will continue as long as it's reasonable and safe, but they need to be replaced.
1: Oh, absolutely. And I'm not arguing that point, Evan. Let's be upfront and honest. We need to replace the Tudors, but they've had 10 years to come up with a plan. Mm-hmm. Okay. And here's part of the problems that they've created. We had Hawk jets, the 115s, we call them, the CT-115s, which had 26,000 hours of flying time still left on their airframes. And they've sent them to Borden to be cannibalized. Well, there's two things about that. First of all, those jets should have stayed in our inventory and should be training our fighter lead-in pilots. Those jets were actually cannibalized, and we've sent that training overseas.

0: why are we doing that when we're the British Commonwealth Air Training Program? You know, it's one of the, you know, the stakes that we put in the ground. Mm-hmm. Or they could have been used in the as a midterm and used by the Snowbirds for 10 years. That's good money that was thrown away by this Liberal government. Now they've gone and invested $30 million into upgrading these jets, which would last to 2030, maybe a little bit beyond if you kind of modify your show or your program, and they're going to throw that money away. And the jets, some of the jets are still being upgraded, so they didn't have a plan, and they're not following a plan.
1: So no, we know that the defense minister, David McGuinty, is actually coming to Moose Jaw on May 19th. Is he coming without a plan? Like, what are we going to hear announced that day?
0: Well, I don't think he was thinking about coming to Moose Jaw until after question period. I think this is all being thrown together, personally. Okay. I mean, this was not on their radar. He had no plans. You hear his answer is, you know, it's very, very, you know, broken. It's not clear messaging. And, you know, the pants are down around the ankle here.
1: You and I were chatting off air, and as you're talking, I'm thinking, man, this guy knows his planes. He knows his... It's actually what brought you to Moose Jaw was CFB Moose Jaw, right?
0: Yeah, absolutely. I mean, I've as a small child, I loved planes. I grew up in the city of Hamilton. They had the Canadian Warplane Heritage, where they've restored the second only flying Lancaster. And every year I used to go to the air shows and see the jets flying and, you know, Spitfires and Mustangs and whatever else from the World War II vintage and, you know, the F-18s, F-16s, whatever was there. But I always loved the Snowbirds. And so does everybody else.
1: Fraser told me the Moose Jaw MP and the main advocate fighting to make sure that those Snowbirds stay in the air. Okay, we'll take our break. Come back to wrap here on 980 CJME and 650 CKOM.
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6: It's 6 o'clock. I'm Roman Hadar. A new weather system could make enjoying the weekend a whole lot harder. A new deal in Alberta flips the script on the relationship with Ottawa. And an upcoming event could shine a light on the fate of the Snowbirds. In Regina, mostly cloudy and it's 16. In Saskatoon, cloudy and it's plus 4. It's been a cold and damp start to the weekend, but according to Environment Canada, it might get a whole lot worse. They've issued a special weather statement covering pretty much everywhere south of Saskatoon all the way down to the U.S. border. That weather system is supposed to start up overnight, and meteorologist Brad Vrolik says some areas could get as much as 2 inches of rain, along with thunderstorms.
7: This will